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1: Four Iranian drones shot down. I'm Lisa Lucera, Fox News. The military says the drones were launched toward the Strait of Hormuz. President Trump speaking at a roundtable for Wisconsin farmers said again today the U.S. will be victorious in Iran, either on paper or through the military. And he said,
2: we have the greatest military anywhere in the world.
1: Earlier this week, Iranian drones heavily damaged a passenger terminal at Kuwait's main airport, killing one person, wounding dozens, and briefly closing the airfield. Also at the roundtable, the president expressed frustration over today's Wall Street sell-off.
2: So when you have great job numbers, the stock market goes down because they think interest rates will go up. And when interest rates go up, they stop inflation. Well, you know what else stops inflation? Growth actually stops inflation. And they ought to go back to the old system. When we have good numbers, the markets ought to go up.
1: Labor Department reports employers added a surprising 172,000 jobs in May. The unemployment rate stayed at 4.3%. The Dow lost 695. The Nasdaq sunk 1,122 points. The S&P minus 200 points. A federal judge has ordered a former CIA agent to remain jailed while awaiting trial on a charge he stole gold bars from the agency.
3: Former CIA agent David Rush was arrested last month, and the FBI searched his home in Northern Virginia. He's accused of stealing more than 300 gold bars from the CIA. The FBI says they found $2 million worth of currency and more than 30 Rolex watches. He's also accused of lying on his resume, including about his education. Rush appeared in federal court today. Federal prosecutors said he was a master manipulator, that there are still funds unaccounted for, and that Rush moved money into commodities that could be liquidated easily. His attorney argued everything's accounted for, including the gold bars, which he had for his job. The judge said he could not ignore the government's evidence and ordered Rush to remain in detention.
1: Fox's Jessica Rose. And all America's listening to Fox News.
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1: A Florida woman will remain in jail after authorities say she killed a toll booth worker when she slammed into the booth while driving while under the influence.
8: A judge in Daytona Beach is denying bond for 35-year-old Deanna Harrell, accused of ramming her car into a beach access toll booth and killing the worker inside. The crash occurred after numerous people called police saying she was driving erratically.
9: Almost hit several cars driving down the wrong side of the road.
10: Really, really, really bad.
11: Yes, you almost hit a head on.
8: Harrell is now accused of driving while drunk after leaving a nearby bar. She's facing decades in prison if convicted of vehicular homicide while under the influence. In Miami, Evan Brown, Fox News.
1: The son of the girlfriend of actor James Handy has been arrested in connection with his stabbing death. 44-year-old Michael Gledhill has been charged with murder and is being held on $2 million bond. James Handy was a character actor who appeared in Top Gun Maverick, Jumanji, and other films. A sports franchise is leaving Chicago.
12: The Chicago Bears, who've played in the Windy City since 1921, appear set to cross state lines to move to Hammond, Indiana, where Mayor Tom McDermott said this week construction on a new stadium could begin this summer. The Bears' board of directors has voted to advance its stadium project in Hammond, choosing so over Arlington Heights, Illinois. Bears president Kevin Warren says a world-class stadium will transform the region that connects northwest Indiana to the south side of Chicago. The exact site in Hammond still to be determined. This move follows Illinois lawmakers' failure to pass an incentive package that would have kept the Bears in the Prairie State, where they've always been.
1: Fox's Jared Max. The U.S. Anti-Doping Agency says former world 100-meter silver medalist Marvin Bracy Williams has received a 12-year suspension for his third anti-doping rule violation. The 32-year-old was suspended after three whereabouts violations. I'm Lee Silicera. This is Fox News.
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8: Welcome to the weekend. A very warm start as we see some clouds around tonight. Warm, more humid. Overnight lows will be in the mid and upper 60s. Tomorrow, hazy, hot, very humid. The highs around 90. Storms move through tomorrow evening. That'll drop our temperatures into the mid 60s tomorrow night. Sunday, mostly sunny, still warm and breezy. Highs in the upper 80s. I'm CBS 21 meteorologist Tom Russell.
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0: Jesse Kelly Show. Final hour of the Jesse Kelly Show on a magnificent Friday. And Ask Dr. Jesse Friday with so much still to get to. Let's get back to the questions, though, shall we? Hey, Jesse. We all hear about how things suck, but music, at least, is an avenue to relax. There are timeless songs we can hear over and over again and not get tired. What's on your timeless song list? Well, this, first of all.
1: Ay, ay, ay, ay. I am the Frito Bandito, hey, I like Fritos corn chips, I love them, I do. I want Fritos corn chips, I'll get them from you. Ay, ay, ay, ay, oh, I am the Frito Bandito. Give me Fritos corn chips and I'll be your friend. The Frito Bandito, you must not offend. Munch, munch, munch a bunch of Fritos.
0: And the other one is Bad News Rising by CCR. Bad Moon Rising, Bad News Rising. Dang it. Look, Chris, don't correct me. All right. Maybe they have another unreleased version called Bad News Rising. I've got some bad news for you. Bad news is that we're being pillaged by foreigners. The good news is we had another set of arrests. The Trump administration is doing more for fraud and more to go after fraud than any administration of my lifetime. I've played for you a couple of times that Dr. Oz thing about the home health care. It's happening in Los Angeles. It's happening in Minnesota. Yes, there's still a lot of theft in this country, but you should feel really good about the fact that they are actually tackling it instead of enabling it. Remember, that's a big difference between having a Democrat-run government and a Republican-run government, because so many of these fraud schemes are run by foreigners. Democrats help them do it. It's not just that they won't investigate it. They go the complete opposite way, and they clearly aid and abet them. They help them do it. They want them to do it. But when people wise up and stop voting Democrat, you get stuff like this.
2: Unfortunately, this area around Columbus is responsible in Franklin County for one-third of all of the $1.5 billion spent on home health care in Ohio. Think about that. A third of all of the money spent on home health care in the entire great state.
0: Yeah, that's bad. Hey, Jesse, do you think AI will enable us to communicate with extraterrestrials? You're never going to talk to aliens, okay? You're never going to see aliens. It's not something that's going to happen. And I know what, Chris? Chris asked if I believe in aliens. It's not that I do or don't. I don't care. I'm not interested. I'm interested in the earth. I don't really care about things outside of it because this is the planet God gave me. What, Chris? Chris said, what if they have cool transporter technology and therefore I'd never have to sit in traffic? Everyone knows sitting in traffic is a big pet peeve of mine. Really just sitting anywhere, delays, the big pet. Like if I'm in an airport and I get one of those horrible delays. Sorry, the wing fell off. It's going to be 5 hours. Unless I have some sort of emergency situation, I'll just leave the airport and go get a hotel. They'll usually do it for no money. Rebook me a ticket. Book me a ticket for tomorrow morning. I'm going to sleep. I'm going to go get a cheeseburger and I'm going to sleep. I'm not sitting here for 5 hours. Anyway, what if the aliens had cool transporter technology? You understand that the aliens, if you do ever encounter them, talk to them, are abducted by them, you understand that you're going to be disappointed, right? We all, you know, the most powerful thing, it's your imagination. The most powerful thing is when something is not explained, when it's a mystery. Well, your mind is a powerful thing. And your mind will go to a million different places that are amazing and scary. And then reality hits and you're like, it's kind of disappointing. You know, the aliens are probably going to be morons, right? They're going to be morons. You think they're going to be technologically advanced. They'll probably be backwards, completely backwards. They'll have just invented the wheel and you're going to hope they have transporter technology. It's not going to be what you want it to be. Dear Samurai, if the Jews controlled the world, why would they allow Christians to print the Bible? I don't know. Why did you people allow that, Chris? What? Jesse, a prediction is 10 to 15 years from now, hearing aid businesses will be booming. He goes on to talk about people having earbuds in their ears and noise canceling, and you're piping the sound right into your ears. All right. I agree that that's probably an issue if you're blasting things really, really loudly into your ears. But I will, however, say this. My father's generation, old school, older generations, at least in my house, at least my dad, I don't feel like hearing protection was ever prioritized at all. It just wasn't a thing that they did. Oh, you're running that jackhammer. Get your earmuffs in. It just wasn't something they did. And so I'm not sure that the next generation is going to have any more hearing loss than previous generations. Previous generations are crazy. And I mean, crazy tough and crazy, very crazy. Some of the pictures that I have a hard time looking at are, well, before I tell you that, I'm not thrilled about heights. I'm not afraid of heights anymore. The Marine Corps beat that out of me, but I don't want to stand on the edge of a cliff. I don't want to climb a 100-foot rope. I told you before about what a wuss I felt like on the zip line course. I just didn't let the boys or anybody else know. I smiled and laughed like my heart was pounding. I'm not thrilled about heights. I can do it. It's fine. But I'm not thrilled about it. All right. I say that to say this. Have you seen those old-timey pictures of the guys working on building skyscrapers in cities like New York City? I don't understand how anybody could do that ever. These guys working without protection. They're not tied off to something even. We're not talking about netting or shoring. These guys are walking on beams. And I don't know how high these buildings are. A mile above the street. When they eat lunch, there are pictures of this. They just sit down on the beam a mile above the street and have a sandwich. That's not even human. That is so, I have a hard time looking at the picture because I think to myself, I could never in a million years, not in a million years, not for, if you paid me $1 million an hour, $1 million an hour, I would not go do that job. And I would not go do it for 1 hour. I would not do the job, period. No, I would rather be poor than that. What, Chris? I'm telling you, I couldn't do it. El Sensei Sombrero. Konnichiwa. Konnichiwa to you too, buddy. Can you enlighten us on the, can you enlighten the up and coming ninja apprentices on your show, the throwing star style? Do you go overhand baseball throw or do you do an overhand backhand or more of a frisbee throw? His name is James. You keep asking and I keep trying to explain to you that I cannot explain all the ways of the ninja to you. Don't roll your eyes, Chris. A lot of these ways are secret, passed down from my people for generations and generations. What, Chris? No, I'm not talking about the Irish. I mean, my people, the ninja people, Chris. Ninja people like me, we have to guard secrets. Think about it this way. I want you to think about ninjutsu as if it's a superpower. In the wrong hands, it could potentially be dangerous. Very, very dangerous. You don't want everybody to know what I know. That would be a danger for society. We have to be selective about what we say and when we say it. All right? And I threw overhand. Dear shaved Sasquatch, why doesn't President Trump order the military to just take control of the Strait of Hormuz? Thank you for such a great show. Okay, the military. Why don't they just take control of it? Let me explain. You know the whole blockade thing, which I think is kind of lifted. Trump announced that it's lifted, but I'm not sure. Whatever. The whole blockade thing. You can look at a map of the Strait of Hormuz. See that Strait of Hormuz? All right. Our naval blockade of the Strait of Hormuz was not in the Strait of Hormuz. It was on the borders of the Strait of Hormuz. We did not have our naval vessels all day, every day, doing loop-de-loos right beside Iran in the Strait of Hormuz. It was off. Why? That region of Iran, the region that borders the Strait of Hormuz, is mountainous. It is mountainous, and the Iranians allegedly have built into those mountains for years missiles, missile defense systems, ways to fire things from the mountains into the strait, because Iran has known for years that controlling the Strait of Hormuz, or being able to shut it down, basically, it's a critical part of their national security. It's the one thing that could hold over our heads. Our Navy's not in it. I'll explain more in a second. Before I do that, let me explain to you that Independence Day is coming up. I hope 2026 is going to be one of the most patriotic years of your life, because we're celebrating our 250th anniversary. That's what I hope. I hope that you and I will continue, while we will fail in many ways, I hope that you and I will continue to put our money where our morals are and patronize patriotic businesses. I hope you switch your mobile service to Pure Talk. 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I'm about to hang out with the Pure Talk boys next week. As a matter of fact, that's always a good time. 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When you get on the phone to switch, 10 minutes on the phone with an American who's nice about that. Dial #250 and say Jesse Kelly. #250, say Jesse Kelly. We'll be
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the Jesse Kelly Show on a magnificent, magnificent Jesse Kelly Friday. Ask Dr. Jesse Friday. Remember, you can email the show, jesse@jessekellyshow.com. You can also download it, iHeart, Spotify, iTunes. Jesse, yesterday you talked about how the arrests of some street communists as something that's actually being done by this administration. But when it comes to elite communists, it sounds like they might as well be untouchable. It's clear a very large portion of this country is sick and tired of nothing happening to these people. Do you think we will eventually see vigilante justice because these communists think and seem to have become untouchable? Yes, vigilante justice is one of those things throughout history that is inevitable if the actual justice system doesn't administer justice. I don't celebrate that at all, but I also can read history books and you can tell vigilante justice will come. I've told you before, it's going to be horrible, but it's coming. I guarantee it. You know how we always have a story, a terrible story. There is always one out there about, hey, this judge let this career dirtball out of jail and he goes on and killed somebody. He goes on and raped somebody. It's always the same story. Commie judge lets the dirtball loose. Dirtball does dirtball things. People think that vigilantes are going to eventually start killing these dirtballs when they go on and do these dirtball things. And that will happen. There's no question about it. But where it's going to end up is they're going to start killing the judges. I've seen this coming for a long time. And again, I don't celebrate it. That's a really bad place to be as a country when you start having judges getting smoked. But what's going to happen is this situation, it's going to come to a head. And here's what's going to happen. I bet you money this is what's going to be. It's going to be somebody gets killed because the judge let the dirtball out of prison. And the somebody gets killed has someone very close to them.

0: show through my dad. We're both fans of your show and good humor. I would appreciate a response. My question is, have you ever considered making a song? Like it can be 1 to 2 minutes. I have short songs like that, some a little longer. I consider myself to be quite an artist. What, Chris? Don't you remember the line we already wrote? Drinking too much booze, nothing left to lose. That obviously is the beginning of some sort of an award-winning song. I am held back a little bit by the lack of artistic ability in my family. We Kellys are we're a simple people, you see, and we're just simple construction people. There is nobody in my family who can sing. I'm not talking about Ob. Ob is the weird exception to that. You know, I married Ob, so she sings and dances and all the other annoying stuff. But the actual Kellys, like the Kelly bloodline, there's no singing. None of us can sing. Nobody can even carry a tune a little bit. It's bad. All of us. Nobody can dance. Nobody. No one has the ability to do that. There is a very tiny bit of artistic ability from my mom on my mom's side, you know, the ability to sketch or draw, but that's pretty bad too. I don't think there is a single Kelly. I'm trying to think. I don't think there is a single Kelly who can play a single musical instrument. None of them. Absolutely none of them at all. We are held back. Really, everybody's built differently, right? We're built from the bottom up, right? What?
1: My mouth when I launched this campaign were that the real fight in this country is not left versus right, it's top versus bottom.
0: I mentioned at the end of last segment that I was going to finish up on the Strait of Hormuz thing, and I never got back to it. What about the Navy just taking control of it? Our Navy would be in mortal danger if it just parked itself in the Strait of Hormuz. It sounds like we can do it, but when they have land-based defenses, remember, historically, land-based defenses on a narrow waterway are extremely effective because, for obvious reasons, you can sight in your guns easily. It takes just a little bit of practice. You know exactly where this one's going to land. Your naval base that's by the water is not bouncing up and down in the water. A fort along a narrow waterway can shut down a waterway. Iran has a fort in the form of mountains right next to the Strait of Hormuz. Our ships would be in grave danger. So we can't just park them there inside the Strait of Hormuz. And remember, well, we can shoot down drones, and we've been shooting their boats out of the water. Yes, we've done that. There's always a finite number of munitions on hand. You don't have endless munitions to do these things. All right, let's save a baby here. Let's make sure we do one good thing this weekend. 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
8: That was the moment when I realized I got to do something. I was scheduled to go in for knee surgery, and for the pre-op, they do the blood work. It was determined that I was now type 2 diabetic, and I was severely overweight. Years ago, I could cut back and lose weight, and I was finding it difficult to do that. 2 days into the Awaken 180 program, my daily glucose level went from 170 down to 61. 1 week into the program, I lost 10.5 pounds. That was the eye-opener that I knew this was the right thing for me. They teach you the lifestyle change and how to be smart. I just can't say enough good things about Awaken 180 and the positive effects it has on you. It has completely changed my life.
9: 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It's Blazer. 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

0: on a wonderful, wonderful Friday and Ask Dr. Jesse Friday. 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
1: Last time I asked you about January 6th, why you turned the National Guard away on January 6th, you told me to shut up and that I was repeating Republican talking.
2: You to shut up again because you're speaking lies.
0: Let's check in on how the votes are being tabulated out there in Communist California. Here's Steve Hilton, the Republican running for governor, one of the two.
3: Describing that there, they had different buckets they were supposed to put the ballots in after they come in, after Election Day, and they were explicitly told it didn't just have to be a postmark that was on or before Election Day that qualified. If the date was handwritten, that would be okay as well.
0: It's not an accident. It's not a whoopsie. They put these systems into place to make it so you can't win an election. Hey, great ninja, Jesse. Do you really think Trump is concerned right now with high gas prices or waiting it out because he knows he can pull a Biden before elections and drain strategic oil reserves to reduce prices? No, we've already drained them. They are really, really low. Oil reserves, not just our strategic oil reserve, oil reserves globally are low. We have not seen the full effect of the oil embargo, if we have to put it that way. We haven't seen the full effect of it yet because the oil, yes, it stopped flowing the way it was. But when that happens, that's why you have reserves. So we've been draining our reserves. The prices we see right now at the pump are actually artificially low prices because we've been tapping all kinds of reserves across the globe. Remember, I keep bringing it up because these oil guys keep coming out and saying it. These reserves are getting low. These reserves are running out. These reserves are going away in July. They keep complaining about the reserves because they're not getting filled back up again. Now, July is still a month away. I have to assume, or at least hope, that Trump is going to be able to hammer out a deal between now and a month away. But do you think Iran doesn't know everything I just said? What if Iran wants to drag this on long enough to blow up the global economy? It's not like that would be out of character for that dirtball regime. There's a chance. How am I supposed to come to any conclusion? Every other day, Trump's putting out a social media post saying we've almost got a deal. We're 95% done. We're crossing the T's on a deal. But then there's never a deal, is there? They've announced there's a deal 8,000 times. I've stopped responding to it. I've stopped following along. Every day there's a deal. We about have a deal, but it doesn't materialize. Iran ends up walking away, washing their hands of it. I can't count how many times we've announced there's a deal and Iran has announced they're walking away from the negotiating table. That happens every 5 minutes too. We're walking away. We almost have a deal. Then we're walking away. It's endless. Jesse, why has sanctuary cities as a legal concept not come before the Supreme Court? Well, oftentimes people don't understand what a sanctuary city actually is. So let me explain how they operate. Sanctuary cities, it's not like they're above federal law or in violation of federal law. In fact, they're very, very careful about staying within federal law. Cities have their own jurisdiction, right? They have their own police force. They have their own jail system, cities and counties and states. They have systems that exist outside of the federal government. So if you're a, quote, sanctuary city, and that's what you've declared yourself to be, it's not that you can grab this foreigner, this illegal immigrant, because you know ICE is in town trying to arrest him. It's not like you can grab him and hide him in the county jail. That's not allowed. That would be a violation of the law. But if he so happens to be in your county jail because he committed crimes, and you find out that ICE is coming through town and they're going down to the jails to find out who's illegal. And if they find anyone illegal, they're going to drag them out of there, put them in federal custody and deport them. As a sanctuary city, you do have jurisdiction over who you keep and don't keep in your jail. So you can walk down to your jail where you have him and just let him go. You understand that states like New York have done this. Violent foreigners, in response to ICE deportation, violent foreigners have been turned loose on the New York public, courtesy of the communists who run New York. This is what they do. This is what it looks like in practice. Now, that sounds evil, and it is. It sounds wrong, and it is. It sounds unlawful, but it's not. You have discretion on who you prosecute, who you keep in jail, who you do not. There is a great deal of leeway there. You have all kinds of discretion. And if you get communists in office in charge of the justice system, they'll just use every legal means they can. Something else they can do. You see this in California. They can give them IDs and give them driver's licenses. The federal government does not control driver's licenses. If you look at your driver's license right now, it has a state on it, doesn't it? Your driver's license is from a state that's issued by the state. Well, what if you're California and your state is run by communists who want foreigners in the country because they know it helps the communist revolution? They'll just give your illegals IDs. Now, the problem is your state driver's license, because of our federal system, you are licensed to drive in every state. So once you're licensed in California, you're licensed in Texas. It's not like they're going to pull you over in Texas and see that California license and throw the handcuffs on you. So if you have a commie state inside your borders doing these kinds of things, it ends up damaging the whole country. I've described it before as having hostile city states inside of our borders. It's really what it's like. It really is. If you think of Rome, ancient Rome, think about that Italian boot, the peninsula that is Italy. And Rome, they really have control over all of it, except for there's two or three city states scattered throughout who hate the Romans, rebel against the Romans, do everything they possibly can to smash the Romans, to ruin the Roman Empire. How long would Rome have put up with that state of affairs? Well, that state of affairs happened many times, and Rome ended up slaughtering every man, woman, and child. That's how Rome would handle such a thing. And you understand why they would handle such a thing that way, because you can't operate as a nation while having hostile foreign city states inside your borders. But that is the system we have. And as Democrats have gotten more and more insane, it's going to continue to be the system we have. I have encouraged you repeatedly, and I'll encourage you again right now, to get out of your blue area. If you're in a blue state, at least try to get to a blue county, blue town, something. If you can get out of that blue state, do it. Because the guardrails are off. There's nothing holding them back. Now, in order to win elected office, you have to just A, be a Democrat, but B, if you want the Democrat nomination, because of the radicalization of the average Democrat voter, you have to be a certified freaking nut job in order to even get the job. You have to promise to do horrible things. All right, that's enough of that. That's enough of that. I don't want to stress you out. Let's talk about a little bit more election fraud. What about Georgia? Are we ever going to get any justice there? Let me talk to you about protecting yourself. You have health insurance, don't you? You have car insurance, of course. Why do you have these things? Hopefully nothing bad happens, but bad things happen all the time. Identity theft happens all the time. All the time. The percentages of people going through this, it's eventually going to reach 100%. 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
0: This is News Radio WHP 580. 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

0: the Jesse Kelly Show, final segment of the Jesse Kelly Show on a magnificent Friday, and Ask Dr. Jesse Friday. We will be back Monday. Where will we be broadcasting from? I have no earthly idea. None. We might be at a phone booth. We might be back at this studio in Houston. We might be at my house. I have no earthly idea, but we'll be bringing you a show of some kind. That was me giving you a heads up that I don't know how it's going to sound again on Monday. I'm trying to be mindful of the fact that it's an audio product and the sound. I want it to be right for you all the time, but there's precious little we can do about it at this point in time until we are allowed in our flooded back building. Oh, speaking of flooded. Hey, part-time radio host. Your fake sprinkler story immediately reminded me of the fake water main break in Fulton County, Georgia during the stolen 2020 election. How embarrassed and or angry should we be that a Trump DOJ hasn't prosecuted anyone for that incident? His name is Bill. First of all, my water sprinkler story is not fake at all. Second of all, here's the problem. We want people prosecuted when Democrats steal elections. When Democrats cheat in elections, you want honest elections. I want honest elections. You want people prosecuted so they'll stop doing it, right? But so much of this stuff is so hard to prove, especially after the fact. I know that that water break in Fulton County, Georgia, critical swing county in a critical swing state on election night, every part of that looked bad. And I openly acknowledge to you that I think it was totally nefarious. I think they were doing something dirty. I don't know that. I haven't seen them do it on camera. I can't tell you that with 100% certainty. Maybe it was just a oopsie, what are the odds? But I was born at night, but not last night. Now, just because I strongly suspect that doesn't mean I can prove it. Think what it would take to prove it. Let me put it this way. Let's assume the worst here. Let's assume they wanted to shut things down in that building for nefarious election purposes. And they decided they were going to have some sort of a water leak in order to shut the building down. Do you know how big of an operation you would need to do that? One person. I could do that myself. I used to work with water and sewer line. I believe it would depend on exactly what the setup is in the building. I would need actually one tool, one person, one tool, and I have just flooded the building and shut it down. Now, what if I wanted to do that and I was smart enough to not Google it on my phone? I was smart enough to not text friends and family members and email people about it. I basically was smart enough to come up with the plan and then keep my mouth shut and not tell anybody around me the plan. What are the chances you think you could catch me after I do it? Very slim. Okay, that's if you walked in the next day to a flooded out building and you launched a criminal investigation. Now, let's fast forward through 4 years of the Biden presidency. Now it's 4 or 5 years later, 4 or 5 years after the fact. How many witnesses are going to remember anything from 4 or 5 years ago? What are the chances you're going to get me after 4 or 5 years? I'm not trying to excuse any lack of action from the DOJ, but after you steal an election, you never get justice. After an election is stolen, you never get justice. We always want it. They should do a recall. They should do an investigation. They should, they should, they should, they should, they should, they should, they should. We say this over and over again, yet it never ends up happening. It never ends up changing anything because once the election is stolen, it's friggin' over. And it sucks. And you end up with President Biden for 4 years and his witch wife.
1: Do you still think that he would have been in a good place to serve as president for another 4 years until he was 86?
2: Well, not from what I know now. I mean, my God, who knew? I mean, it was so shocking to get that cancer diagnosis. I mean, yeah. we had, you know, here I was, I'm looking through travel magazines like, oh, where are we going to go? What are we going to do? And then we get this cancer diagnosis, and I think, what am I doing? Like, our whole life has changed now.
3: Well, yeah.
2: And so, I mean, it was just shocking.
0: 4 years of those people because we allowed Democrats to steal an election. Gah, like.
4: And now...
5: Here's a headline.
6: By the, go, you know the thing.
0: Emails!
4: We didn't get to.
0: Jesse, why are detainers being held in facilities? Why aren't they deported? Remember, because of our bonkers immigration system, we actually give every dirty foreigner who violated our sovereignty a hearing before we deport them. And even after they get a hearing, and if the decision is made to deport them, then you have to figure out where you're deporting them to. It's slow. It's brutal. The best way is to not let them in. Jesse, first, welcome back to the airwaves from the land of the rising sun. That's Japan, Chris. I missed you, as well as all your loyal fans. Secondly, now that Paxton has defeated Cornyn with ease, how confident are you Paxton will hold the seat for Republicans in November against the Democrat Tallarico? Ken Paxton's going to win. Texas is not electing this person.
7: But the only way we can allow the rights of an embryo to trump the rights of a woman is if we believe a woman is not a full person. And let me remind you that that has been the default belief throughout most of human history. Being Christian and being pro-choice are absolutely consistent because Christianity is a feminist religion.
0: Do you think Texas is going to elect that guy? Texas, the Texas Democrats made a huge mistake nominating that guy because he has so much video out there like that, making him look like exactly what he is, a fruity commie who is way out of step with normal Texans. I know all the D.C. swamp rats told you, now that John Cornyn lost, it's the end of the world. It'll cost $100 million now to protect the seat. That seat's going to be just fine. Don't worry. All right. Go put your phone down. Enjoy your weekend. And I shall see you on Monday. That's all.

0: Good news. The greatest test of the American spirit is upon us now. Why is this good news? 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
4: A Democrat advances in the California governor's race. I'm Lee Silicera, Fox News. Former HUD Secretary Javier Becerra will be on the ballot in November after he positioned himself as an experienced choice to lead the state as votes continue to be tallied.
5: We're told that L.A. County has about 680,000 ballots remain to be counted. Both mailed in and dropped off ballots come here. Any ballot postmarked by Election Day last Tuesday must be counted. The process, we're told, takes so long, in part because each ballot must have its signature verified, and if there's an issue, there's a 10-day period to have it cured. Now, the most recent mail-in ballots that were processed are favoring Democrats, as many analysts suggested they would. Also, a short while ago, an assistant United States attorney arrived on scene to observe the process and ask questions. Also with him, a person who says they work for the California Attorney General's office.
4: Fox's Matt Finn in Los Angeles. We're still awaiting official results in the Los Angeles mayor's race. Democrat incumbent Karen Bass appears to be in the lead. The U.S. military says it shot down four Iranian drones that were launched toward the Strait of Hormuz, then struck some of Iran's coastal surveillance radar sites. President Trump now at his home in New Jersey. Earlier, he was in Wisconsin holding a roundtable discussion with farmers.
6: We're with you 1,000%, or I wouldn't be here. With you, like you wouldn't believe, and you're going to see some very good things happen over the next 90-day period.
4: The president also talked about higher gas and fertilizer prices, saying he thought the prices would go much higher than they did, and saying prices would go down once the country's conflict with Iran ends. The president also expressing support for Congressman Derek Van Orden, who's running for re-election. A federal judge has sided with 20 Democratic-led states, halting an effort by the Trump administration to force states to comply with several restrictions to get billions of dollars from the federal food aid program known as SNAP. 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
4: A Pennsylvania man stopped by U.S. Border Patrol agents while he was trying to cross into Canada with his two young daughters, and authorities say he intended to harm them.
11: Jacob Bertner is in custody in Vermont, awaiting extradition to West Virginia, where he is wanted on a felony charge. Authorities say he was trying to escape prosecution when he was reportedly stopped by Customs and Border Protection officials in Highgate, Vermont, on Wednesday evening. Franklin County Sheriff's officials say he had his two daughters, age 5 and 8, with him and intended to harm them after crossing the border. The girls were reportedly found to be hungry and covered in urine and were taken to a hospital for evaluation and given food. Bertner is wanted in Mineral County, West Virginia, for financially exploiting an elderly or incapacitated adult. Tanya J. Powers, Fox News.
4: Some top artificial intelligence researchers are warning that progress with AI systems need to be paused.
12: A blog post from a couple of Anthropic leaders is calling for labs to look into slowing down the pace of development because of possible risks to society. Anthropic has been blacklisted by the Pentagon and is considered a supply chain risk. Anthropic's Marina Favaro and Jack Clark say AI systems are advancing so rapidly they may be able to improve themselves without human intervention. They propose a global agreement on how to potentially slow development and say the Anthropic Institute, an in-house research unit, will help build systems that a credible slowdown or pause would require. Ginny Coselda, Fox News.
4: Employers added a surprising 172,000 jobs in May. The Labor Department reports job growth was down slightly last month from a revised 179,000 in April. The unemployment rate stayed at a low 4.3%, but there was a bloodbath on Wall Street. The Dow off 695, the Nasdaq off 1,122. I'm Lisa Lucera. This is Fox News.
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22: Welcome to the weekend. A very warm start as we see some clouds around tonight. Warm, more humid. Overnight lows will be in the mid and upper 60s. Tomorrow, hazy, hot, very humid. The highs around 90. Storms move through tomorrow evening. That'll drop our temperatures into the mid 60s tomorrow night. Sunday, mostly sunny, still warm and breezy. Highs in the upper 80s. I'm CBS 21 meteorologist Tom Russell.
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1: Glenn Beck is on!
2: Hello, America. It's Friday. Oh, it feels good saying that. Hello and welcome. I'm glad that you're here. We got a lot on our plate today. I got tons and tons and tons of stuff that I want to comment on, but I also want to hear from you today. 888-727-BECK. If you're an insider, you have your special insider line. You can get in line to call up anything that I've missed, anything you think I got wrong, any comments you want to make. The floor is yours, 888-727-BECK. I want to talk about what's happening with the story from Jill Biden and Melania Trump on inaugural day. I just love this story. She's one badass woman. Do not screw with Melania Trump. She is just, she's not a wilting flower. Let me tell you that. More on Plattner. Looks like the New York Times is playing a game. Interesting thing on that. The vote count in California. Yeah. Mm. Ukraine, Glenn Greenwald and I had a exchange on X yesterday in the middle of like 800 things I was doing yesterday. Glenn Greenwald just kept popping up and I'm like, okay, all right, Glenn, you're wrong about Russia. You're wrong about Russia. You know, you could be right about freedom of speech and everything else, but you're wrong about Russia, and I really want to talk about that today as well. But your phone calls will steer it, 888-727-BECK. First, let me tell you about Relief Factor. Your trust isn't something that I take lightly. It's not something that I'm going to throw away by endorsing products I don't believe in, never have, never will. I've turned down more advertising than I've taken over the years. And if something doesn't work, if it doesn't have value, if I don't use it, I'm not telling you about it. I will recommend it to my own friends if I put my name on it. And you are, I mean, I just have this weird relationship with you. I know we don't know each other, but I do think of you kind of almost as family, at least a friend, except for those of you who are under the payroll of George Soros. Just to point that out. I want to talk to you about Relief Factor. 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Tanya suggested it. 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All right, let me say hello to Jason and to Ricky, who are on the program, our executive producers.
3: Whoa, hello, whoa, Ricky. Did Jason just get a promotion?
4: Yeah.
2: I don't know. I don't know what anybody's title is on this
3: program. We all are just busy worker bees for you, supporting the cause.
2: Right. See, now you're starting. Now this woman is starting.
3: We're a flat organization.
2: We are a flat organization. But anyway, welcome. Ricky, where should I even begin today?
3: Well, where I began this morning is what I always do. I wake up, I read our morning prep. If you're not subscribed to the Morning Brief newsletter, get that at glennbeck.com for free. So I read that, and then I read any of the news that may have come in overnight that we didn't get to, and all of the trends on Google and X. And I open my X, and I see that Glenn Beck is trending, and I'm like, oh, crap. Anytime you're trending, it's usually not good. The last time you were trending is for George AI, where, again, people misunderstood the whole point of George AI, how hot he is, and all that stuff. Anyways, this particular time, though, I really like that you were trending. You were making some great points this week about what's really going on with Russia using some Western influencers to do their bidding in the West and create and sow division and all that kind of stuff. And you've been talking about Dugin for like a decade or more, and you've always been ahead, and everyone's like, oh my gosh, dude, it is the midterms. Why are you talking about Dugin? And
2: this, I can't tell you how many
3: you
2: times
3: you actually hit the right news cycle. I think right now is the right time, and you're trending for that. So let's get into you and Glenn.
2: That is the
3: other Glenn.
2: That is the curse of this program, is I am always ahead. And I know, you know, Roger Ailes said to me when I was at Fox, he's like, Glenn, one of your great strengths is you're always ahead. You're always in front of the parade, but you're five blocks ahead of the parade. Can you slow down a little bit? And that's always the curse that I have, I think, is that I'll see things like I've been talking about Dugan literally since the 90s. When I first started hearing talk, I don't know if I addressed him by name, but it was an advisor of Putin that was saying that that America is going to break up in a civil war into 10 different, you know, blah, blah, blah, blah, blah. And he is actually promoting it inside the United States. That was news back in the 90s. And then he became Putin's brain, and then he started writing books. I mean, he was writing books in the 90s, I think. He started writing books. I started reading his books, and I'm like, wait a minute. What is this guy even saying? And he's extraordinarily dangerous. And I could not get anyone to pay attention because they always say the same thing. He's not that big of a deal. You know what? Neither was Hitler for a long time. Okay, neither was Hitler. This guy believes that Stalin and Hitler didn't go far enough. He has a fourth political theory that that the Enlightenment was the mistake. Not just that the Soviet Union fell, that the Enlightenment was the mistake. And that the church and state need to come back together for Christendom. Now, I don't know anyone sane who thinks that. He also believes that you should merge with Islam. You should fight with the Mahdi, the Twelvers. He is the guy brokering the deal with the Twelvers in Iran. And Glenn Greenwald doesn't think this guy's a problem? What the hell is wrong with you? So Glenn Greenwald said yesterday, it's wild to watch MAGA now sound exactly like Rachel Maddow and Adam Schiff when talking about Russia. Russian civilization has produced remarkable works of literature, science, religion, architecture, politics. It's fascinating to visit. Talking to Russians isn't sinister. Glenn Greenwald, you're smarter than this. You are much smarter than this. That's not anything that I didn't say that they didn't produce that you should never talk to any Russians. I said, you should not be hanging out and giving speeches next to Dugin at something that is known to be a KGB or FSB operation. No, that's only common sense. So I write back, Glenn, you're right. Great things come from Russian people. Russians nor talking to Russians are the problem. I don't know what that is. I must have been drunk. You're much smarter than this tweet, assuming that you're saying is what I said. The problem of is the philosophy of Alexander Dugin and his plan to poison Western faith. Anyone who's actually read his books knows he's not for classic liberalism. He's not for individual liberty. And he is looking for a Christian prince, one that can hold back the end of days by linking arms with those who will choose his prince over the American founding liberal documents and principles while linking arms literally with the Mahdi and the Islamic world. That's the problem, not the Russian people or Candace or Russian art and history. But you know that. I don't look for my savior of my faith, country or culture in a man, be it Trump or Dugin or Putin. I put it in Christ and people living by the principles that he taught. And that only works when each of us have the freedom to choose as an individual. He comes for the individual, never for the collective. So he responds, you should interview Dugin. I did in Moscow. He believes it's the West that seeks civilizational hegemony. The end of history is Western liberalism. He wants civilizational diversity, and you're wildly exaggerating his influence in Russia. I never said anything about his influence in Russia. He's called Putin's brain. Now, they've had some falling out, I'm sure, but he's also speaking at the same conference put together with him and Putin, and he's speaking next to Putin. So, I mean, I gotta say, he's not like a nobody. And I never said anything about his influence. I'm not worried about his influence in Russia as much as I am worried about his influence in the West. And by the way, he believes he wants civilizational diversity. No, he doesn't. No, he doesn't. Anyone who believes the Enlightenment is the problem, it is the problem. They think that being able to have individual liberty, that's what he's talking about. Individual liberty. I'm sorry, I can't get into that boat at all. So I write, sure, I've read his books. Have you? His ideas are truly monstrous. The end of modernity and everything this country is based on. I'm not in the business of giving a platform to somebody who is looking for a bigger platform. I know who he is. He clearly lays it out in all of his books. I've been following his work since the 90s. I don't know his influence today in Russia. I'm more concerned with his growing influence in the West. I have a ton of respect for you, Glenn. You're really missing the mark if you've read his books. Okay. So that was the extent of the exchange. Now, here's why I think maybe I'm trending is because I said, I have a ton of respect for you, Glenn. Can we hold two ideas at the same time? Can we hold two ideas at the same time? Glenn Greenwald is wrong about a lot of stuff. Glenn Greenwald has done a lot for freedom of speech. I have a lot of respect for what he has done in the past for freedom of speech. I believe he has been a very strong proponent of freedom of speech. I disagree with Glenn Greenwald on almost everything else. I can have respect for him and recognize that he is also wildly wrong. Here's why I said that. Somebody needs to model how to talk to one another again. If I got on and said, Glenn Greenwald, you're a monster. You're an a-hole and shut up. Where would we be? Glenn and I would not be having a conversation. We would not be able to explore things. And all we would have are two sides that hated each other. I don't want that. They already hate me. You know, he already hates me or they are hate me. You know, his people that are tweeting with him. My side, a lot of people will already hate him and, you know, dogpile on him. Why? Let's further the conversation because we get nowhere by continuing to divide ourselves. That's why I've not made this whole thing about Candace Owens, because that's what everybody else is doing. And I have to tell you, I feel sad for Candace Owens because I think she had potential. I think she could have been an influence for good. I think she just chose to be an influence. And I also think maybe that there's some mental issues going on there. Maybe. I don't know. Ricky's putting her head in her hands. I do believe that.
3: Can we not diagnose people live on national radio? We're not trying to start a war with Candace.
2: I've said it before. I'm not. But I do think that there's been some... Okay, I don't want to say anything. That's fine.
3: You might be right. But, you know, I'm the one that gets the notifications lit up on X, sir. Okay.
2: That's fine. I've said it before. I have to think all of this thing through because I speak before I think sometimes. I don't think she's mentally ill. I think she has some mental issues. Okay. That doesn't mean you're a nut job. It just means like, okay, all right. You know, we all have people in our family that are like, you know what? I think maybe they have some issues here. So I'm just going to go, uh-huh. Okay. All right. And I still love you, but you're a little light over here on a few things. I feel bad for her because I think she has really done herself some grave, grave damage. And in a way, because I disagree with so much of what she's saying, I'm glad she has exposed herself. I mean, you just don't go over to Russia at this conference. You could speak in other countries. You could speak in Russia. You just don't speak at this conference that is known to be an FSB operation. And then what are you going to tell the people when you come home to America about Russia? And then you go on to what she, you know, did like, hey, we're just exactly alike. We have the same problems. And I think you got it going on. No, I don't. You spoke on the same stage with Alexander Dugin. And I just don't think that that's, I don't think that's going to be helpful for you, Candace. But to each his own. And you want to, you know, listen to Candace, listen to Candace. I have no problem with that. I just think that this is getting into very dangerous territory. And Dugan is a litmus test for me. If you want to say, well, yes, but he's diagnosed the problem. That's great. You know, in fact, let me go there. Let me take a quick break and then I'm going to come back. Diagnosing the problem, because that's what everybody says. Dugan, have you listened to him? Yes, I have. Have you read his stuff? Because the first parts of his book you'll read and you'll be like, this guy gets it. You know what? He feels exactly like I do. And then he'll be like, and then they annihilate all of him. And you're like, okay, this guy's a madman. He has diagnosed the problem. So let me go there next. First, let me tell you about real estate agents I trust. I try not to move, you know, any more often than I have to. I think it would, you know, that would be a fairly easy goal. Pick a house, live in it, stay put. Somehow or another, doesn't happen with me. 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
2: Sarah, surgeon's hands. So let me tell you, picture the smartest doctor you've ever met. Smartest guy you've ever met. He looks at you for 30 seconds and names exactly what is wrong with you. And he says all the things and you're like, oh my God, thank God he finds somebody who gets it. He names everything. He names three things that all the other doctors have missed. And he's right. And he's brilliant about it. And you feel this relief, you know, wash over you. And you're like, oh my gosh, finally somebody sees it. And then he reaches for the knife. Now, here's the question that could save your life. Does being right about the disease make him the guy that should cut into you? I would say history would tell us no. Let me give you a couple examples. 1949, doctor won the Nobel Prize in Medicine for a cure.

0: They said, this is horrible. Alcohol and alcoholism is horrible. And so they band together and got everybody to ban alcohol. They wrote that ban into the Constitution, and they felt righteous doing it because alcohol was a problem. And then bootleggers began stealing, you know, industrial alcohol to resell. The government did the same thing that should never be forgotten, ordered that industrial alcohol be poisoned deliberately, lethally, knowing full well that desperate people would drink it. But the government was like, yeah, but this is a problem. By the time it was over, 10,000 Americans were dead, poisoned by their own government in a war against something that was real. Alcohol is poison and it's bad. But they were catastrophically wrong about the cure. Let me now take you halfway around the world in 1958. 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

0: So continuing our conversation here quickly about Candace Owens and what she's doing over in Russia. And the really, the story is not about Candace Owens, but it is, she is proving everything that I'm saying is right. Ricky just got a notification, breaking news that Russian media is now calling Candace Owens what exactly? I want to get the quote.
1: The bridge to the USA.
0: Between, that's right. And don't think of that as the Russian people. Think of that as Putin and Dugin. Remember, Dugin is the guy who just said, if it were up to him, he would give every enemy of ours nuclear weapons to vaporize the United States. He is not our friend. He is not our friend. So the latest is, Putin himself has just asked Candace Owens to speak today at this convention. So she's just gotten bumped up another level, and she's thrilled about it. Okay. You think about whatever you want. But I have to speak to those who say, yes, but Dugin and Putin have it right about our culture. Our culture is evil, blah, blah, blah. I want you to think about the doctor, and I just gave you two examples. One, somebody who diagnosed the pain and suffering that mental illness was causing in the United States and said, look, and everybody was like, they're right. These institutions are horrible and these people are suffering horribly and they're tearing themselves apart, blah, blah, blah. And so the doctor who was, didn't I say he got a Nobel Prize for a prize winning doctor says, I have the solution. Ice pick to the eye. That's called a lobotomy. You can diagnose something and say, this is the problem and be right. But that doesn't mean your solution is right. Then I told you about the temperance movement. Alcoholism, trust me, I'm an alcoholic. I know how destructive it can be. My mother committed suicide. She was an alcoholic. I get it. It destroys everything. It's horrible. Destroys families. That's what the temperance movement said. They diagnosed the problem correctly. People get out of control and it destroys families. But then they put in a constitutional amendment, and that started all kinds of stuff, including what I just told you, and look it up yourself. Most people don't know it. The United States government started poisoning alcohol with bootleggers. Yeah, well, we'll show them how dangerous it is. They killed Americans knowingly. Those people should not have been anywhere. The cure was wrong. The diagnosis was right. Let me give you one more. 1958, halfway around the world, Mao, he's in China. People are starving, and he makes a diagnosis that was correct right down to the single grain. He was saying, we have a problem with sparrows. They're eating the harvest. So a nation of hundreds of millions was mobilized to get rid of all of the sparrows. People banged pots and pans from dawn to dusk. The birds could never land until the sparrows just dropped out of the sky, dead from exhaustion. This is a real story. It worked. The sparrows all died. Then what happened? Then the locusts came. And because the sparrows had been eating the locusts, the insects ate everything in the fields bare. The famine that followed killed tens of million more people, more than most wars in human history. Mao had the diagnosis right. The sparrows are the problem. But his cure buried a generation. Okay, so what am I? I mean, I could go on. All of these things have one thing in common. These people were not cranks. They were not obvious monsters. A Nobel laureate, a constitutional amendment, a government. And the applause of the experts and the cheer of the crowd made the blade come down. That's the real test. The real test is, okay, he's right about the sickness, but what happens when he cuts into the body? What happens? What happens after that first cut? Can it ever be undone? This is the test. True and correct diagnosis earns a man your attention, but it doesn't earn him the throat. A person who can name your disease perfectly has proven that he can see. He has proven nothing about what's in his hand or where that hand will land or whether you'll be able to live with what's behind that hand. So when somebody shows you exactly what's wrong with you, your body, your country, your culture, your faith, and then in the very same breath reaches for the scalpel and says, lie down, stay still. Trust me, I'm going to cut into you. Don't be hypnotized about how right he was about the wound. There's another hoop he has to jump through. And that's what's happening with Dugan. People are saying, Glenn, he's got the diagnosis right. Yes, I agree with you. Now listen and read what he actually says is the solution. That's the difference. Let me see. Let me go to Jeff in Arizona. Hello, Jeff. Welcome.
1: Hey, Glenn. I have a suggestion regarding Ron DeSantis, because I believe he's a man who can make the diagnosis, to use your analogy, and perform the operation successfully, 100%. As he's done in Florida. I want to suggest that Ron DeSantis become the free agent governor and simply move to another state and save another state the way he has done in Florida.
0: I love you. I love you so much. I have said this, and I've said it jokingly and seriously to Ron DeSantis, and he just doesn't. He just shakes his head, and I'm like, listen, you are so good. If you want to run for president, run for president. If you don't win president, go run in another state. Go save other states, strengthen other states. And, you know, he said one time we were talking, and he said, I don't know how other states would feel about that. You know, stop with this carpetbagger stuff. We have to start looking at our states as needing a great CEO. We need somebody who can get it done, who can perform and knows how to run the apparatus of the state and get things done. That's Ron DeSantis. And if I'm a state, if I'm California and I'm looking for the next governor, I'm looking for the best CEO, the best technician that can actually get the things done that need to get done. I don't need somebody that I like. I don't need somebody that has lived in my state the whole time. Well, he's not a Texan. He's not a Californian. He just moved here from Florida to Iowa. Do you have anybody as good as him? If you do, go vote for him. But if you don't, why wouldn't you take? I 100%. I think he should go on a 50-state tour. I think he should do. He's going. We're gonna have to keep him alive for a while. But I would say that he needs to go and run for office in another state. And when he has termed out there, go to another state, because you're exactly right, Jeff. Exactly right. Let me go to Tammy. By the way, it's Friday. Your calls are important. I want to hear your voice. Anything I got wrong, anything you want to argue with me about, anything you think I missed, whatever, 888-727-BECK. Today is your day. Tammy in Georgia, welcome.
2: Hi, Glenn. You were talking about a candidate in New Jersey, and you were talking with somebody. You had, and I'm sorry, I'm really bad with names. But you had
0: said
2: that.
0: It's okay, so am I.
2: Yeah, this guy was tied to Al-Qaeda and terrorist groups and had something to do with 9/11. I want to know why these candidates are not being vetted the way I think they should be. And how can we as a country let somebody, or even the Congress or Senate, let somebody like that try to go to the Congress or Senate?
0: Well, because this is a free nation. Let me give you the extreme case. The mullahs in Iran, they're the ones who decide who can run and who can't. You never want that. You want the people to decide. You want just people to be able to walk off the street and say, I want to run. And then it requires then a good, decent, well-informed public using a honest press to do their own homework on those people and vet them and say, yeah, that guy does not fit. We don't want him representing. And that's just not happening right now. This guy should have been vetted by the people of New Jersey. And, he is in one of these elitist districts. It's the 12th district of New Jersey. He provided testimony for the Blind Sheik. There are reports that he was involved in the planning of the first World Trade Center. He then went in to, where was it, Bosnia? Ricky, I don't have the information.
3: Talking about Gaza, where he volunteered in surgery in Gaza in 2024. Yeah. He actually served in the U.S. military for a time.
0: Right. And so, you know, you have to make your own decision, but he is somebody that should not get a national security clearance at the very least. You can't give him information about our country. But, you know, if the Democrats win in the House and he wins in the House, he will be sitting in some of our most crucial things. And that's just the way this democracy works. That's why, you know, we are doing it, Torch. We're trying to, teach American history. Do we have another episode of the American story coming out today? Should be 9.
3: We sure do. Insiders already have it. Everyone else is getting it tomorrow.
0: Okay, so episode 9, Inside the First Presidency, Power, Fear, and the Bill of Rights. This is perfect because next week we kick off our education program with the Bill of Rights. So we're telling you the story so you know our story. Any society that doesn't know their story will lose, will fall apart. It will disintegrate. Humans run on story. If you know a story, if there's a good story that you're following, you can then understand things. You know how to make decisions because you know the story, where you came from, where you're going, why you were there in the first place, why you set off on this journey. If you lose that story, there's nothing. So the first thing we're doing is restoring the American story with the American story. It's a podcast. Hour-long episodes. There's 9 of them right now, but insiders, I think you're going to have all 20 of them here shortly. And it takes you through the first, 100 years of America's story. And you'll really understand it in a way you never have. Then we have the Bill of Rights lessons. They'll start next week. These are actual lesson plans that you and your family can give. I mean, I don't care if you're 80. Most likely, if you're like me, I couldn't tell you the first 5 in the First Amendment. What are the first 5 rights? What are the 5 rights in the First Amendment? If you don't know those 5 rights and you can't defend those 5 rights and you can't say why each of those 5 rights are important, you can't defend the country. And that is exactly why our civics classes don't exist and why our American history classes are so horrible, because If you know these things, you can defend the country. If you don't, then we're just like every other place, and what difference does it make? So you want people like this not to be in Congress? There's a few obstacles. One, your press. So what do? You support people that are telling you the truth. You support and spread the word, and you help gain. You know, when you see somebody, and I'm not talking about me at all, you're going on and you see somebody that you are like, this person is telling us the truth every day. You should be on their YouTube page. You should be on their X page. You should be on Instagram. You should like, rate, review every time. You should add comments to them. You should like them. You should retweet them. You have to do that because that changes the algorithm. So you want those voices to bubble up to the top. You have to engage. Okay. And that will do more damage to the people telling the truth instead of being against something before something. But you have to understand you have a responsibility. I can provide all the information out there, but if I can't crack that algorithm because you're not participating in it, then my voice goes nowhere. And it's the same with everybody. So like, rate, and review on all platforms. Support them when you can. I ask you to join The Torch. You could join Daily Wire if that's where you get most of your news and you think that's good. Join them. Help them in their effort. But then also, when they are giving you stuff, use it. I urge you. We have worked so... I've worked 8 months on just this Bill of Rights stuff. There's 10 lessons coming. I've worked 8 months on these things. And we ask that you use them. So join us. We begin next week at glennbeck.com/torch. More in just a second. Let me tell you about our international fellowship sponsorship. I've seen too many miraculous things in my life to doubt the prayer matters. It matters. It changes people. It changes hearts. God is not uninvolved in our lives. And sometimes changes in circumstances, it will change in ways that you just couldn't predict. And there's something else I've learned over the years. When we pray for somebody, we should also look for opportunities to be part of that answer. We are his hands and his back and his feet. So one of the reasons why I love the International Fellowship of Christians and Jews, because every day they're helping some of the most vulnerable people in Israel and around the world. They are helping people who are living under threatening circumstances, children who have grown up in the shadow of war, people simply just need somebody to go, you're not alone. You're not alone. Do you know how lonely it is for Jews now? Do you know what it must feel like? I don't, but I can imagine. I'd ask that you would pray for the people of Israel. I'd ask you to pray for our brothers and sisters who are Jewish. And we have a chance to put those prayers into action by providing food and shelter and medical care and hope. So would you help? Go to prayifcj.org. 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Do it now.
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It is a rare Glenn Beck appearance in the state of California. Tomorrow, Tanya and I are going to be there. I'm giving a speech on the USS Midway for Moms for Liberty. Tickets are still available. I would love to see you there. It's been over a decade, I think, since I've been with you in California. Go to momsforliberty.org, get your tickets. I will see you there tomorrow night. It is going to be a spectacular 250 event, momsforliberty.org.

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7: Partial results. I'm Lisa LaSera, Fox News. One candidate has advanced in the California governor's race.
8: Democrat Javier Becerra claiming one of two spots on the November ballot in the race to succeed California Governor Gavin Newsom, who is term limited, while President Trump backed conservative commentator Steve Hilton and billionaire Democrat Tom Steyer continue to battle for the other spot. Becerra touted his over 3 decades in public office, including as former Health and Human Services Secretary and California Attorney General. Hilton and President Trump have slammed the length of time it takes for California to process votes as elections officials continue to count ballots. Becerra accusing the president of trying to undermine confidence in the state's elections.
7: Fox's Kristen Goodwin. We're also awaiting final results in the Los Angeles mayor's race, where incumbent Democrat Cameron Bass appears to be in the lead. U.S. Central Command says it shot down 4 Iranian drones launched toward the Strait of Hormuz and hit some of Iran's surveillance radar sites, saying the drones posed an immediate threat to regional maritime traffic. President Trump earlier today again predicted U.S. victory over Iran.
9: You see the finish with a piece piece of paper or finished a more difficult way, although you could say a much easier way.
7: The president with the comments during a stop in Wisconsin. Meanwhile, Kuwait's official news agency reporting its air defenses are intercepting missile and drone attacks. Two men shot at the Pennsylvania rally where President Trump was campaigning and was shot at, suing the federal government.
10: James Copenhaver and David Dutch have filed separate but similar lawsuits. They claim the Secret Service and Homeland Security were grossly negligent in their failure to secure the event site in Butler, in which Thomas Crooks was able to climb on a roof and have a clear shot at then-candidate Trump. Crooks grazed Trump's ear with a bullet. Former volunteer fire chief Corey Comparatore was shot and killed. Crooks was killed by a Secret Service sniper.
7: Fox's Tom Rigotti. 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
7: Life in prison for a man convicted of scheming with an au pair from Brazil to murder his wife.
12: Ahead of sentencing, Brendan Banfield told the court he was not guilty of murdering his wife, Christine. Judge Penias Karate said only twice before has she encountered a defendant accused of murder who showed no remorse and calculated their murders.
13: As I listen to the evidence in this case and listen to your testimony, it is apparent that I am once again looking at that same kind of evil.
12: Banfield was convicted of killing his wife with the help of Brazilian au pair Juliana Magalhães. The two lured Joseph Ryan to the Banfield home through a fetish website and killed both him and Christine. Magalhães has been sentenced to 10 years in prison. The Banfields have a young daughter, and he was also convicted of child endangerment. Jessica Rosenthal, Fox News.
7: More than 100 pages of reports from the South Carolina State Law Enforcement Division detail the extent of misconduct by the former Colleton County Clerk of Court who oversaw the Alec Murdoch murder trial.
14: Last year, ex-Colleton County Clerk Becky Hill pleaded guilty to misconduct in office, obstruction of justice, and perjury for her conduct during the Alec Murdoch murder trial. Now we know the extent of her crimes. From January 2021 to March 2024, $15,000 in checks from the clerk's office were written to Hill, most reimbursing her for meals. The report also says after the trial, Hill only showed up to the courthouse 2 or 3 days a week. Hill is also accused of showing graphic crime scene photos to members of the media. Those photos were under seal. She also allegedly emailed the media tips about what to expect in court and accepted gifts for reserved seats in the courtroom. Gianna Gelosi, Fox News.
7: The Chicago Bears say they're moving forward with plans to relocate to Northwest Indiana after a proposal to provide financial incentives to build a new home in Illinois stalled in the state legislature. The team's board of directors voted yesterday to move forward with a stadium development project in Hammond, Indiana. I'm Lisa Lacera. This is Fox News.
15: Information.
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0: Welcome to the weekend. A very warm start as we see some clouds around tonight. Warm, more humid. Overnight lows will be in the mid and upper 60s. Tomorrow, hazy, hot, very humid. The highs around 90. Storms move through tomorrow evening. That'll drop our temperatures into the mid 60s tomorrow night. Sunday, mostly sunny, still warm and breezy. Highs in the upper 80s. I'm CBS 21 meteorologist Tom Russell.
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3: It's Charlie from Blackberry Smoke. 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
17: Oh, yes, it is. We're so glad you're here with us. I mean, really, we are.

0: This may be the first Friday drive home you've ever enjoyed with us. We're honored to have you. Our Friday drive home is a little different than the rest of the week. To start with, we are well aware that for some large portion of our audience, you're finishing up the week. You're heading out of the school where you've been teaching. You're heading out of the chemical plant where, like my father, you worked all day and week. You're headed out of the construction site. You're closing up your shop, although probably not for a while if you're a small business owner. You're headed out of the office where you're a lawyer or accountant or clerical worker or whatever that may be. You're headed off the ship, off the boat, closing up the equipment from your home repair business, loading up, slamming the bed of the truck, and getting ready to head home. And we always are appreciative of the fact that we get to be part of that ride home with you. You know, we here at the Michael Berry Show believe that at the end of a long, hard week of work, a grown-ass man or Lubesian woman ought to be able to pop a top on a cold beer on a drive home. Don't drive drunk, but just that one beer. Because if you stop, you're going to have more than one beer anyway. And as we do, we ask that you roll down your window and put your thumb out to freedom. Tomorrow is the anniversary of D-Day, and we'll talk about that in the next two segments. Oh, yes. You roll down your window and put your thumb out and look around, and there you are in Des Moines, Iowa, or Schenectady, New York, or Pensacola, Florida, Sheboygan, okay, all right, Prescott, Arizona, Los Angeles, Seattle, Portland, and our beloved KEX listeners, maybe Waco, Dallas, San Antonio, Baton Rouge, New Orleans, driving across Lake Pontchartrain, are one of our many stations in the great state of Alabama. Wherever it is you are listening, we're honored to be joining along with you. And what we like to do is pop a top. We haven't done this in a minute on the evening show. But what we would like to do now is pop a top to our grandfather's generation, mine and yours. Tomorrow being D-Day, we pop a top to a generation often called the greatest generation, I don't think that's a stretch, who preserved the world for freedom. What an amazing and special thing they did. And we'll pay tribute to them coming up in just a moment. But to get us started, as we always do, courtesy of the greatest executive producer in all the land, Chad Okoniyi Nakanishi, your Week in Review. Have you ever actually read the lyrics to the song? And you'll go, whoa, hey, all right, okay, she's dirty. She's a bad person.
1: There's been another man that I've needed and I've loved.
0: Wait, what?
1: But that doesn't mean I love you less.
0: It kind of feels like it does.
1: Loving you both is breaking all the rules.
0: This song was subtitled, I'm Making You My Cup.
2: Senator John Cornyn is back on Capitol Hill following his defeat in the Republican primary runoff last Tuesday. Reporters asked Senator Cornyn about the man responsible for ending his four terms in the Senate.
3: You've had a lot of criticisms for him, calling him a crook, among other things. You stand by those criticisms?
4: Yes.
3: You do?
4: Yeah.
0: So now John Cornyn is tweeting like a spurned teenage girl. It's getting embarrassing for the poor fellow.
5: Overnight operation shut down a strip club in East Houston.
6: Complaints were centered on allegations of prostitution, illegal alcohol sales, narcotics activity, and other violations happening inside the club.
0: Who could have ever expected that you would have a den of iniquity in a place called, says it on the sign,
7: The Toxic.
0: It's literally called the toxin.
5: Carnival Cruise Line is warning customers about a cybersecurity breach that may have exposed sensitive personal information.
4: The company says a hacker used a social engineering scam to trick an employee into giving access to a part of its IT system in April.
0: And I'm just imagining when the Pakistani hackers realize that they've hacked into Carnival Cruise Lines and they're getting people's bank accounts. And they're going, oh, this thing's already maxed out. What are these people spending $1,500 a month on a slingshot?
7: Iqbal, what is slingshot? Run the rhythm.

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0: Tomorrow is June 6th, D-Day, and on this date in 1944, the night before D-Day, Dwight Eisenhower wrote a note, put it in his pocket. It was a statement he would release if the invasion failed. Yes, that was altogether possible. In that note, he took full responsibility for the decision, absolving every soldier, sailor, and airman of any blame. He wrote it, folded it, put it away, and then went and spoke to the paratroopers who were about to jump into France in the dark. He was the supreme Allied commander. The weight of the free world was on his shoulders. He had made the call to go in bad weather against the advice of some of his staff, and he knew that tens of thousands of men were going to their deaths on his order. There was no way around that. He knew it. And he stood in front of them anyway, and he smiled, and he shook their hands, and he watched them load into the planes. Can you imagine? I've got a son that just graduated high school, off to college in the fall, and another that just finished his second year of college. He shook the hands of men that age and sent them, knowing that many were going to their deaths. The order of the day he would issue tomorrow, June 6, 1944, is one of the most consequential documents in human history. He told them the eyes of the world were upon them. He was right, and they still are.
1: Soldiers, sailors, and airmen of the Allied Expeditionary Force, you are about to embark upon the great crusade toward which we have striven these many months. The eyes of the world are upon you. The hopes and prayers of liberty-loving people everywhere march with you. In company with our brave allies and brothers in arms on other fronts, you will bring about the destruction of the German war machine, the elimination of Nazi tyranny over the oppressed peoples of Europe, and security for ourselves in a free world. Your task will not be an easy one. Your enemy is well-trained, well-equipped, and battle-hardened. He will fight savagely. But this is the year 1944. Much has happened since the Nazi triumphs of 1940-41. The United Nations have inflicted upon the Germans great defeats in open battle, man-to-man. Our air offensive has seriously reduced their strength in the air and their capacity to wage war on the ground. Our home fronts have given us an overwhelming superiority in weapons and munitions of war, and placed at our disposal great reserves of trained fighting men. The tide has turned. The free men of the world are marching together to victory. I have full confidence in your courage, devotion to duty, and skill in battle. We will accept nothing less than full victory. Good luck. And let us all beseech the blessing of Almighty God upon this great and noble undertaking.
0: Ronald Reagan gave a lot of speeches. He was very, very good at it. Better than almost anyone who's held that office. But his address at Normandy on June 6th, 1984, 40 years after the landing, the 40th anniversary of D-Day, is in a whole different league. It is the one that makes people stop and gasp. Part of it's the setting. He's standing on the cliffs of Pointe du Hoc, where the Army Rangers had scaled those rock faces, those sheared off rock faces under fire to knock out the German guns. That is selflessness. That is fearlessness. Those men who did it were going into the eye of the storm. Those bullets are coming at them. And the men who sat in front of him were old men by then, those who survived. And they had gone back. They were 18, 19, 20, 21, 22 when they went and climbed those cliffs with rifles and ropes while the Germans shot at them from above. And now they were old men. Reagan knew how to be in a room. He knew how to make a moment feel like what it was. He knew how to really capture the feel of what was going on. He didn't talk down to them. He didn't sentimentalize them. He told them the truth about what they had done and why it mattered. he told the world. Many of them had come home and never discussed it again. He told them they were here to liberate, not to conquer. That line is one of the most powerful lines about America and who we are, who those boys were, and who our people are that I've ever heard spoken. We've cut this down, but here is what he said.
2: What impelled you to put aside the instinct for self-preservation and risk your lives to take these cliffs? What inspired all the men of the armies that met here? We look at you and somehow we know the answer. It was faith and belief. It was loyalty and love. The men of Normandy had faith that what they were doing was right,

0: was killed standing right beside them, and they had to keep running. I can't imagine what that experience is like. I cannot imagine. But they did it. But they did it. It was 1944. By the way, I watched Casablanca last night, which is from 1942. Give you a sense of what was going on in the world and how the whole world was trying to get to America while Americans were abroad fighting for the rest of the world. It's just such an interesting time, those years, 42, 43, 44. I don't try to tell people what stock to buy, real estate, precious metals. That's a decision you need to make on your own. But I find that a lot of people that are sort of in my ideological, philosophical stage in life, phase in life, age in life, and seeing what's going on in the world are saying, you know what? I want to diversify. I want to buy gold. And if that's where you are, I'll tell you who I use. And that's the folks at Gold Co. C-O, Gold Co. They've created a website, a URL, which is a portal for our listeners. 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You're not ready to do anything yet? 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
1: Like a dancing potato!
0: Or worse. 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
1: and fun.
0: Yes, fun, but also something that actually teaches you
1: big words like FOMOsynthesis. 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FOMOsynthesis.
0: Yeah, close enough. And they want fun songs, videos, and interactive games that help you grow, not turn you into
1: a zombie that bites other zombies, and then the zombies take over the world, and then fly to space and live on the moon, and fly in rocket ships on planets with loads of candy.
0: Yep.
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0: Tomorrow is June 6th, and on June 6, 1944, our grandfathers landed at Point du Hoc in France to liberate the world. As Ronald Reagan would say, they were there to liberate, not to conquer. It's what makes us a special people, a special civilization throughout history. On the morning of June 6, 1944, CBS radio broke into its regular programming. The invasion had begun. Nobody knew how it was going. We didn't have real life, real time TV, the internet, and all that sort of stuff. Nobody knew if this massive operation was going to work. The odds were against it. The men were on the beaches and the paratroopers were behind enemy lines, and the outcome, the actual outcome, was genuinely unknown. The reporter on the other end of that broadcast was doing what reporters used to do, telling people what was happening in real time, without a bias, without a prejudice, without a hatred of the president or a desire to smear the other party, with whatever information was available, with the full understanding that the information was incomplete and the situation was fluid and the stakes were everything. No spin, no panel of analysts, no, we got to let you go because we got another thing booked here. There was a man with a microphone trying to convey to the people listening at home that something enormous was underway, and taking his role as a journalist, which meant something at that time, seriously. I want you to hear what the news sounded like that morning, June 6, 1944, what the voices sounded like, what it felt like to be listening on that day, as your grandparents almost certainly would have been, when nobody yet knew how this day would end.
1: CBS World News, Bob Trout speaking. And again, we bring you the available reports, all of them from German sources, on what the Berlin radio calls the invasion. There is still no Allied confirmation from any source. The correspondents who rushed to the War Department in Washington soon after the first German broadcast was heard were told that our War Department had no information on the German reports. There's been no announcement of any sort from Allied headquarters in London. The first news of the German announcement reached this country at 12:37 a.m. Eastern Wartime. The Associated Press recorded this broadcast and immediately pointed out that it could be one which Allied leaders have warned us to expect from the Germans. Shortly after 1 a.m. Eastern Wartime, the Berlin radio opened its news program with a so-called invasion announcement. Columbia's shortwave listening station here in New York heard the Berlin radio say, and I quote, "Here is a special bulletin. Early this morning, the long-awaited British and American invasion began when paratroops landed in the area of the Somme estuary. The harbor of Le Havre is being fiercely bombarded at the present moment. Naval forces of the German Navy are off the coast fighting with enemy landing vessels. We've just brought you a special bulletin." End of the quotation. That is the invasion announcement as heard from the Berlin radio by Columbia shortwave listening station. Now here's what Transocean, one of the German news aides, says, and I quote, "Early Tuesday morning, landing craft and light warships were observed in the area between the mouth of the Somme and the eastern coast of Normandy. At the same time, paratroops were dropped from numerous aircraft on the northern tip of the Normandy Peninsula. It is believed that these paratroops have been given the task of capturing airfields in order to facilitate the landing of further troops. The harbor of Le Havre is at the moment being bombarded." And, continues the broadcast, "German naval forces have engaged enemy landing craft off the coast." The Transocean broadcast, still unconfirmed, concludes this way: "The long-expected Anglo-American invasion appears to have begun." This is the full text of the German Transocean broadcast as recorded by the Associated Press.
0: Isn't it amazing to hear the news delivered in a manner that you don't get the sense they're trying to sway you, convince you, persuade you, change your opinion? We're losing that generation. We've almost lost them all. And the men who were on those beaches, the ones who went into the water at Omaha, scaled the cliffs at Point du Hoc, jumped into Normandy in the dark the night before, those who are still alive, you think about this, 80 years later, 82 years later, they're all 100 or more. And the only ones alive are the youngest of them. And every year there are fewer. What a veteran remembers is different than what a historian writes, because a veteran had the emotion involved, the fear, the anxiety. The historian gives you the shape of the thing, the troop movements, the casualties, the strategic significance, the this sort of sterile review. The veteran gives you what it felt like to be 20 years old. Remember when you were 20 years old? I do. Standing in front of a landing craft, hearing the ramp about to drop, knowing what was on the other side of the water. This man here, this audio, we have so many of these we could have played, and I guess in future years we will, but he landed on Utah Beach, and he remembers it the way you remember something that changed everything, not as a historical event, but as a morning, a specific, cold, terrifying morning. And he has carried this with him his entire life. And all these years later, with a much weaker voice and a much older body, he tells this story. And my goodness alive, it is just, gives me chills. It absolutely gives me chills.
2: The 101st and 82nd Airborne Division, they dropped before daylight, and that was a disaster. I went in at 7 a.m. The bodies were drowned and been killed while they were still in the water. We went in way, way too early because they had not taken as much of the beach as they thought they would. So when we got there, we actually became infantry. We were not maintenance. We was infantry.
3: With the battle still raging when he reached the shore, Harold was forced to abandon his equipment and join in the fight.
2: The Germans had just about every inch of that beach covered with machine gun fire. You could see it, the bullets getting all around you in the sand. Sand is popping up all around you. There was very few of us that made it through without getting hit. No further from me to you. You just see him, just blood and guts everywhere, hit with a machine gun, 50 caliber machine gun. And you'd be splattered with his blood. And no way to really clean it up from you. And you're wondering, trying to find out where that fire came from. And maybe you could return some fire. But they were firing from so many different directions. You never knew which one actually hit you, buddy. He just was praying he wasn't the next one that they hit. Hear him hollering, begging for help from the guys that was wounded, and some that was wounded trying to get up under a sand dune that was there. That was the best protection that was there at that time. But it's hard to describe your feelings when you see something.
4: They remain scared to death of you, and they remain scared to death of Trump.
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0: This is not a knock on current baseball broadcasters. It's more a sign of the times. There was a time where baseball on the radio was the most special thing ever. And it precedes, of course, baseball on television. But there are still people today who listen to baseball on the radio. Even if they're watching it on TV, they turn down the TV because there is something about the tradition of baseball on the radio. And Vin Scully was as good as there was. For 67 years, he broadcast Dodgers games. 67 years! Started in Brooklyn. He was there when they moved to Los Angeles. He called Sandy Koufax his perfect game. He called Kirk Gibson's home run. Hank Aaron's 715. There's never been a sports broadcaster like him, for my money. And I don't think there ever will be again. But what made Vin Scully singular was not his knowledge of baseball. It was his understanding of what a moment required. He knew when to talk and when to be quiet. He knew when the occasion called for poetry and when it called for a powerful silence. He had a relationship with the people that were listening as if he was talking to them sitting next to him at the bar. Made everybody feel special. When Vin Scully turned that voice toward D-Day, toward the men who crossed the channel 82 years ago tomorrow, he brought everything he had, the craft, the reverence, the skill, the understanding that some things are bigger than sports, bigger than a broadcast, bigger than the moment you're standing in.
1: We're talking a little bit because of the importance of the day, June the 6th, 1944, D-Day. And it brings up the thought, even the great minds have severe doubts. General Eisenhower wrote two letters. One saying to the troops, you're on a great crusade, the eyes of the world are on you. But he also wrote another letter apologizing about the possible defeat. He began that letter by saying, I have withdrawn the troops. And Winston Churchill, who had known his own problems way back at Gallipoli, Churchill told his wife the night of the invasion, do you realize, Winnie, when we wake up tomorrow morning, there might be 20,000 dead?
2: To be so careful about the invasion, they had over 3,200 reconnaissance flights taking photos of the five locations on the Normandy beach. By the way, would you believe when the D-Day forces landed, Adolf Hitler was sound asleep. None of his generals dared send reinforcements without his permission, and no one dared to wake up the Fuhrer. You always pay a tremendous price when there's such a great undertaking of D-Day. In April of 44, over in England, 946 American servicemen were killed. They were training for D-Day, and the German torpedo boats sank the American boats. So long before the disaster on Normandy with all those lives, over 900 died. You know, it must have been awful that day. The high command thought that a successful landing would cost 10,000 dead and 30,000 wounded. So they had to be ready for that. And you can imagine the troops watching them load up 30,000 stretchers and 60,000 blankets. And you're waiting to get aboard and hit the beach.
0: You know, whether it's Rush Limbaugh, Paul Harvey, Vin Scully, there's something about the great broadcasters. There's just something about them. We have honored Eisenhower today. We heard Reagan stand at the cliffs of Point du Hoc 40 years later as he looked those Rangers in the eye. Can you imagine how daunting that was for him? We listened to a CBS reporter on the morning of June 6, 1944, when the outcome was still unknown. That is extant audio, real time, as it was happening. We heard a man who was on the Utah beach, and we heard Vin Scully. And now, I want you to understand that what follows is not a departure from honoring this day. It is, in fact, an extension of it, because this show contains multitudes. A listener called in, somebody who had clearly been sitting with this question for a while. We can have a light moment in the midst of it all. I need it. You might need it. Long enough to feel compelled to pick up the phone, dial our number, and leave a voicemail on the subject of whether Convoy, the 1975 C.W. McCall CB radio novelty song, the one about rubber ducks and the pig pen and the great big convoy rocking through the night, was secretly underneath all of it a song about D-Day. I want you to hear the call. I want you to hear it with an open mind, because after we play it, we're going to play what happened next, which is that we took this theory seriously enough to make a full parody about it, and that's what we do, because we try to have some fun in the midst of all this. Here was the voicemail we received.
3: I was wondering if you've ever considered Convoy as being an allegory for the D-Day. Now, it starts off with, it was a dark moon on the 6th of June in the Kenilworth Hall of Moogs. And June 6th, obviously, is D-Day, and the dark moon, it could kind of make sense because they picked D-Day because it was a late rising full moon. Now, the dark moon, I always thought it was like a new moon, but I mean, I could see an artistic way of calling that a dark moon. Anyway, there are a lot of, I feel like if I knew more about military jargon, I could probably make more connections, you know, things like rocket sled on rails and suicide jockeys and things like that. But I don't know. I was just wondering if you had ever thought of that.
0: And here's where our minds went, because we got to thinking about it.
4: Soldiers, sailors, and airmen of the Allied Expeditionary Force, you are about to embark upon the great crusade toward which we have striven these many months. The eyes of the world are upon you. The hopes and prayers of liberty-loving people everywhere march with you.
3: It was a dark moon on the 6th of June in the Kenilworth Hall of Moogs.
5: D-Day is here. The invasion of Western Europe has begun. Let me read you several of the latest bulletins. One says that a report, unconfirmed by Allied sources, of course, says that heavy fighting is taking place between the Germans and invasion forces on the Normandy Peninsula, about 31 miles southwest of Le Havre. Another bulletin, also from Berlin Radio and unconfirmed, says the British-American landing operations against the western coast of Europe, from the sea and from the air, are stretching over the entire area.
6: Director Big Ben, this here's a duck, and you want to back off them hogs? Good, 10, 4, about 5 miles or so. 10, roger, them hogs is getting intense up here.
7: Under the command of General Eisenhower, Allied naval forces, supported by strong air forces, began landing Allied armies this morning on the northern coast of France.
6: All right, 10-4, Big Ben, what's your 20?
7: Omaha.

0: The IRS won't call or email. They'll send you a letter. And that letter will be in a funny font. It's the font the IRS has used forever. And it's scary because that's the weight of your government. And yes, they can prosecute you criminally. So what do you do? Did you do something wrong? Don't assume you did. They make mistakes, lots of mistakes. I have spoken for toptaxdefenders.com for years. 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And they get it knocked down. I'm using round numbers, about $300,000. 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They didn't actually. The small business owner is the first target. 1099 issues, small business owner issues, W-2 issues, toptaxdefenders.com. They do it all day, every day, and they are very good. 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
5: One candidate locked in. I'm Lisa Lacerra, Fox News. Democrat and former HHS Secretary Javier Becerra has advanced in the California governor's race as another candidate wonders why it's taking so long to count ballots.
6: GOP California gubernatorial candidate Steve Hilton, frustrated over the time it takes to count mail-in ballots.
7: They don't have the respect for the people of California to get on with it and get this done in a timely manner.
6: While incumbent L.A. Mayor Karen Bass has advanced, it's unclear who she'll face as former reality star Spencer Pratt's lead over city councilwoman Nithya Raman appears to have narrowed. Democrats, including Governor Gavin Newsom, have slammed Republicans, alleging without evidence the counting time amounts to cheating. According to the California Secretary of State, roughly 80% of California votes by mail, and ballots are counted as long as they are postmarked by Election Day.
5: Fox's Christian Goodwin in Los Angeles. The U.S. military says Iran fired 7 missiles at Kuwait and Bahrain. It says 6 of them were intercepted, and the 7th didn't reach the target. While at a roundtable with farmers in Wisconsin this afternoon, President Trump again said the U.S. will win the war in Iran, either on paper or a more difficult way. And he said,
8: "We have the greatest military anywhere in the world."
5: Earlier this week, Iranian drones heavily damaged a passenger terminal at Kuwait's main airport, killing one person, wounding dozens, and briefly closing the airfield. A federal judge blocks a Trump administration policy intended to limit immigrants from 39 countries after an Afghan national was charged in the shooting of 2 National Guard members in D.C.
9: A federal judge in Boston is blocking the policy, writing the order through the lives of countless immigrants living in the U.S. into legal limbo.
5: Fox's Jared Halpern at the White House. After weeks of delays, the Senate has passed a $70 billion immigration enforcement bill. It'll fund immigration and customs enforcement and border patrol for the next 3 years. 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
5: A frantic search continues in Michigan for a missing teen.
10: Police in Detroit and East Point, Michigan have launched an extensive investigation into the disappearance of 17-year-old Noah Winters, who left home around 1 a.m. May 14th and got into a black Jeep Compass. Hours later, his mother received messages claiming her son was dead, that his body had been left inside a vacant home in Detroit. Patricia Johnson is now begging for help.
11: In the world do you send a mother a message saying that her child is deceased and you can't tell them where he is?
10: Investigators say they've located the Jeep and searched multiple locations as they also work to identify people responsible. Jeff Manasso, Fox News.
5: Life in prison for a Virginia man who was having an affair with the family's Brazilian au pair for the murder of his wife, and a man who was lured to the couple's home as a fall guy. Brendan Banfield claimed he shot Joseph Ryan after he came across Ryan attacking his wife on the morning of February 24th, 2023. Character actor James Handy has been murdered at his home in Los Angeles.
12: The Los Angeles police telling the California Post that Handy was allegedly killed by his girlfriend's son. Cops saying they responded to the actor's home in Tarzana after receiving a call in which the person stated, "I am the son of man. I just killed the man of sin." When they arrived, cops discovered Handy unconscious in the front yard of a home, suffering from multiple stab wounds to the chest. Police said he was rushed to a hospital and pronounced dead there. 44-year-old Michael Gledhill was arrested and charged with murder. Michelle Polino, Fox News.
5: The Actors Union has approved a 4-year contract with studios and streaming services that includes extra protections against AI. The new deal, like one recently reached by the Writers Guild, is for 4 years instead of the usual 3. I'm Lee Silicera. This is Fox News.
13: I just wanted to say
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13: Hello. Things really start to make sense.
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21: Welcome to the weekend. A very warm start as we see some clouds around tonight. Warm, more humid. Overnight lows will be in the mid and upper 60s. Tomorrow, hazy, hot, very humid. The highs around 90. Storms move through tomorrow evening. That'll drop our temperatures into the mid 60s tomorrow night. Sunday, mostly sunny, still warm and breezy. Highs in the upper 80s. I'm CBS 21 meteorologist Tom Russell.
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24: Any attempt to restrict drinking and driving here is viewed by some as downright undemocratic.
25: 2 6 packs of Shiner, 99-cent butane lighter, Lucky Strikes and a fifth of Patron. Ice down that igloo cooler.
26: Earlier this week, see, I guess it was yesterday or Wednesday, I've been looking at this story. I'm a baseball nut, and I'm a sports nut. Not any more like it used to be, but as a kid I was. But it was 52 years ago today. It was yesterday. I was only 3 years old, so I don't remember it from then, but I've studied it. And the beauty is YouTube. You can go see this for yourself, and you might like to when the show is over. A night of drunken, utter chaos at Cleveland Municipal Stadium. The Cleveland Indians hosted the Texas Rangers, and they had a promotion. They were desperate to get people into the stadium. So they did what has come to be infamously known as the 10-cent beer night promotion. If you're wondering, that's equivalent to 68 cents today. That's cheap for a draft beer anyway, but especially a stadium draft beer. What is it today? I bet it's 10 bucks a beer now. It's crazy. So they do a 10-cent beer night. Over 60,000 beers were consumed by the 25,134 fans in attendance. It would end up with fans storming the field to fight players who armed themselves with bats to defend themselves. Now, the truth of the matter, you're probably saying, well, 60,000 beers for 25,000 fans, is that not that much? That's 2.5 beers per fan. Well, consider this. Some fans don't drink at all. And number two, the demand was probably 100,000. There was a delay of getting the beers out fast enough. It wasn't that the demand wasn't there for more beers that cheap, 10 cents. Somebody came with a buck and thought, I'm going to get 10 beers. No, you're not, because they're only going to give you two at a time, and you're going to wait in line an hour and a half to get there. You're not going to be watching the game anyway, right? It's a great story, and it's Friday, so we thought we would share the story with you. This is ESPN featuring the story.
0: On May 29th, 1974, the Indians lost a road game to the Texas Rangers. That game included a bench-clearing brawl and Arlington fans throwing beer and food at our Indians. Now, after the game, Rangers manager Billy Martin said he didn't worry about retribution in Cleveland because, quote, they don't have enough fans there to worry about. 6 days later, June 4th, 1974, there'd be a magical convergence of forces that would draw fans who wanted to stick it to Martin and the Rangers. 10-cent beer night.
2: For $1, you could get a ticket in the bleachers for 50 cents and five beers. It was cheaper than the bar.
3: Since you're able to drink at 18, that brought a whole different and a younger crowd to the stadium.
4: Half the fans that were going to be there were there for the beer, not the game.
0: Now, I was only 16 and I couldn't drink, so why go to the game? But we had over 25,000 fans willing to spend pocketfuls of dimes before the first pitch was even thrown. 12 ounces of cheap beer was about to start nine innings of trouble.
7: That was the woman who flashed the crowd with her shirt up, and then the guys who ran across the field, father and son team, and they dropped their drawers and mooned the crowd.
4: A woman had come out to try to kiss Nestor Shylock, the umpire. I remember one guy jumping out of the third base stands with his clothes in his hands.
18: I'll never forget, he tried to get over the fence, and he had two black socks, and when he came down, the cop had one sock in his hand, and the other sock was on that guy's foot.
0: By the third inning, the bleachers were loaded, literally. And trouble was a-brewing at the beer trucks that were brought in for the occasion.
2: They were just clearly understaffed. They had two girls working that. One was collecting the money, and one was trying to pour the beers, and it just wasn't working. The tensions were rising, and they picked up one of the tables and just threw it right over the truck. And her and the other girl just walked away and left the truck there.
19: We just started filling up our own containers, and some people flipped the handle of the tap and just let it flow right into their mouths.
18: By the fifth or sixth inning, there were, 15 or 20 people jumping out of right field stands and 20 or 30 people jumping out of left field stands and running back and forth in between innings.
7: The first half of the game, frankly, we're having a great time laughing at all those innings, but suddenly it started to get serious. They started throwing cherry bombs into the Rangers' dugout.
27: This has been a night of blatant stupidity.
18: I must have had probably 15 or 20 pounds of hot dogs thrown at me playing first base. the one memorable thing I had thrown at me is an empty gallon jug of Thunderbird wine. I thought, this is not all fun and games now. It's kind of gotten a little past a serious stage.
3: These kids were so drunk, the game really was not important.
0: Well, the fans might not have cared, but the team still did. The Indians had come from a 5-1 deficit to tie things up in the bottom of the ninth. But the beer fog had grown too thick. It was a powder keg full of designated drunks about to blow. One inebriated Indian fan lit the match when he came at Rangers outfielder Jeff Burrows from the bleachers.
19: I just wanted to get his hat. So I ran up behind Jeff Burrows and I had it in my hand, and then I dropped it. And so I went down to pick it up, and I looked up and he looked at me and I said, oh, hell. He kicked me right in the thigh and he stumbled and fell down from the kick. And then the fans just really started pouring in.
27: Now there's another group of morons running around in the outfield.
7: Billy Martin said that he thought that Jim Burrows had been knocked down, and so he gets a bat and says, boys, let's go get him. And then the Rangers are defending themselves against this mob coming in.
27: Now it's a full-scale riot. There has to be 200 people and more coming on the field.
18: Had it not been for the Indians players coming out to help us, it had been a real tragedy.
4: One of the Indians players, Tom Hilgendorf, got hit with a piece of a chair.
27: Oh, this is absolute tragedy. I have never seen anything as disgusting as this.
1: I haven't either.
0: With punches thrown, bottles flying, and three bases stolen, umpire Nestor Shylock took a chair to the head, stopped the game, and declared a forfeit for the Rangers. With the 50 security personnel overwhelmed, the Cleveland SWAT team was happy to pinch hit and finish the game their way.
5: 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We had to swing them. We had to use force sometimes.
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26: Al Green is a congressman from the Houston area who, interestingly, he's the one that looks like the gecko mascot, walks with a cane, a caveman, yeah, caveman, walks with a cane and then screams out when President Trump is talking at the State of the Union. Because that's the only way he can be noticed. Al Green has an interesting history. So Al Green was a justice of the peace in Houston. And he was considered a lightweight. But he paid his dues in black politics. He hung around for a very long time. About 20 years ago, there was a seat that had long been held by a white Democrat. It was a guy named Mike Andrews, well-respected, moderate Democrat. That seat would end up being held by Chris Bell, who was to the left of Mike Andrews, but a relatively moderate Democrat. And then the seat was redrawn, and it was redrawn to elect a black Democrat and push the moderate white Democrat out. It was drawn to elect a candidate like Al Green, who would be elected based on his race, not anything else. And on day one, Al Green accomplished everything he was supposed to. He showed up and he was black. That's what the district was for. Okay. So Al Green never did anything as a congressman because Sheila Jackson Lee was the dominant force in black Democrat politics. And she bullied all the others and kept them from ever talking. And Al Green was never allowed to talk. Then the minute Sheila Jackson Lee dies, Al Green starts screaming out at the State of the Union. She wouldn't have allowed that before because it would have taken attention away from her, and she was a stone cold bully. So there's poor old Al Green. He's basically, you know, Morgan Freeman in Driving Miss Daisy, and then Sheila dies, and all of a sudden he's got opinions and wants to be noticed. And then with redistricting, his district gets carved out. So the district he got because he's black, he loses now. So he moves over and runs in Sheila Jackson Lee's district and gets just whipped by this young guy named Christian Menefee. So now what does he do? He's about to either retire or die. There's not much left in him, but this is his last chance. All right. So the new Homeland Security Secretary, Mark Wayne Mullins, arrives for a hearing before Congress. And Al Green, who's not, I don't know how else to say this. He is, and this is not an insult. You know, if I say that someone looks like they have leprosy, just based on their hand and their face, or, you know, their nose is missing, that's not an insult. That is an observation. There's a difference. I will insult him, but this is not intended as an insult, what I'm about to say. It is intended as an observation. He is extraordinarily stupid. Now, I don't mean I don't like him. He comes up with bad ideas. I mean, he couldn't name probably more than 10 states in the union. He couldn't name more than, say, three presidents. He's really, really dumb. Like, his IQ test would be a number that you could put in a tennis score. And the only options there are 15, 30, and 40. I mean, it's low. He's really dumb. So what he does is he just starts these outbursts of screaming while Mark Wayne Mullins is there to get attention. And this is kind of what we've been reduced to. This is what race-based voting does. You end up with people who happen to be black, because it's so important we have black elected officials, but they're elected on the basis of their blackness not being smart. Wesley Hunt, Republican, smart guy. Al Green, black Democrat, dumb guy. Well, I'll let you see it for yourself.
2: A racist, Mr. Secretary, would do what happened to Rudy.
3: Are you calling me a racist?
2: A racist.
3: I'm asking a question.
2: Reclaiming my time, asking him to shut up.
3: That's a pretty...
2: Shut up. It's my time.
3: I'm not going to let anybody call me a racist, Chairman.
2: I never called him a racist. It's my time.
3: It is. Gentlemen, suspend.
2: He will not. Tell him to shut up.
3: No, gentlemen, suspend. No, the gentleman will suspend. No one will call me a racist. I'm Cherokee, too. My family has been pretty tolerant. The clock has been stopped since I suspended the clock.
2: I will continue to interrupt as long as someone's
3: yes,
2: there assuming
3: I agree.
2: They're a racist.
3: And as I said before, there will be no addressing anyone's character in negative way.
26: So the problem with this term racist is that it had meaning, so much meaning. We all joined in together and said, look, if you don't want black people to be able to vote, that's not fair. You're a bad person. We got to let them vote. If you don't want to hire someone solely because they're black, that's not good. Or to go to school solely because. So we all joined in together and said, let's as a society declare, you know, if we do that, it's not good. So don't do it. Okay. All right. We all agreed. But then people started figuring out once they got into school, well, if you don't give me a scholarship because I'm black, then you hate blacks. You're a racist. So because racist was so awful, like Hitler and anti-Semitic, so now all of a sudden nobody wanted to be racist. So it became constant concessions. Well, it's like a little child whose parents don't discipline them, and you're on a cruise with them, or you're at the beach, or you're at the pool, and that kid's just being a little hellion, and his parents won't stop. The only thing that limits how bad that kid's going to act is how bad that kid wants to act, because the parent's never going to stop them. You see those types of parents. So what this incentivized was the worst types of blacks that make other blacks embarrassed, blacks who never stopped. They run amok. They just scream racism, racism, racism. There's a case in the UK where an Indian kid who's a Sardar, a Sikh, which is an offshoot of Hinduism, he stabbed a white kid.

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0: how often you are lied to by people you believed you could trust. And over a period of time, it degrades that trust. And then those people in their media being one of them, say, oh my God, studies show, surveys show, polls show, the public does not trust us. No, because you're liars. Because you talked people into taking a COVID shot that killed them and that they had no reason to take. Because you called people monsters who wouldn't wear a mask and then later reported that the mask didn't actually do anything. Because you told Americans that Joe Biden was doing great and there was nothing wrong. And then you run out, Jake Tapper, and write a book during that time to publish it the minute he's gone to go, that guy was half dead and everybody knew it. You're liars. You're cheats. You're thieves. You're dishonest. You're dishonorable. Yes. Well, when the hantavirus came out, we all just laugh. It's like, oh, here's the headlines for today. We're all going to die. And that's how we start our meeting. We mean we're all going to die. What is it this time? Is it another COVID? Is it monkeypox? That's back, by the way. No, it was the hantavirus. Well, whatever happened to the hantavirus? Whatever happened to African killer bees? I still didn't die from the hole in the ozone. We were all going to die from net neutral. We've all died so many times, it's a wonder we're around to hear about the next thing that's going to kill us all. It really is. So, I don't know. There's the search for Nancy Guthrie, and then that gets kicked off the news for whatever the new thing is. I've noticed in the greater Houston area, at least once a year, we get a meningitis case, and then everybody's supposed to be scared. On tonight's news, a case of meningitis at Splendora High School, or whatever the local high school. I just made that up. Don't panic if your kid's at Splendora. And then everybody's wound up about it because that gets you to listen. They terrorize you. But I think people enjoy terror. Why else do you get on a roller coaster? Scare me to death. Why else do you go through a haunted house? So maybe the media is just doing what people want, what people are asking for anyway. Anyway, we call this the embellished disease season.
1: Good evening. I'm standing outside St. Michael's Medical Center, where tonight officials have confirmed that two patients are being treated for what doctors are calling the hantavirus. I want to stress that number again. Two people. Behind me, you can see the hospital is still standing. However, that could change at any moment. Health officials are saying there is no need to panic, but I want to be very clear. I am panicking, personally, on your behalf. Sources close to the situation tell me that county health commissioners are already in emergency talks about reinstating full lockdown protocols, mandatory masking, and the possibility, I'm just reporting what I'm hearing, folks, the possibility of suspending in-person voting for the upcoming midterm elections. One senior official who asked not to be named told me, and I quote, "We cannot in good conscience ask Americans to stand in a line. Mail-in ballots are already being discussed. Ballot drop boxes are being dusted off as we speak, and I'm told the boxes never actually left. There is also talk of a 14-day quarantine for anyone who has recently touched a mouse, or a rat, or watched the Mickey Mouse Club on television. Officials say they're erring on the side of caution. Again, two patients, both reportedly stable, one is already asking for Jell-O. But we cannot be too careful, people. We simply cannot. One more thing before I hand it back over to you, Bob. I have personally checked on every Jane Doe being treated in St. Michael's, and not one of them is Nancy Guthrie. I repeat, Nancy Guthrie is not being treated at this hospital. I'm Randall Hughes, reporting live, where the situation is technically fine, but spiritually very, very dark. Back to you.

0: I don't know if you saw this story, but Garth Brooks is considering selling his catalog of songs and recordings. If I told you, I'm going to let you guess at home. If I told you the largest amount fetched for a catalog of songs, okay? Bob Dylan, $300 million. That was back in 2021. Paul Simon, $250 million. That was in 2021. Bruce Springsteen, $550 million in 2021. Queen, $1.2 billion in 2024. According to the Recording Industry Artists Association, Garth Brooks is the top-selling album artist in U.S. history with 200 million in sales. That's above the Beatles, Elvis, Taylor Swift. And apparently, I did not know this, but apparently Garth Brooks has carefully managed his music rights, has restricted access to his catalog, largely stayed off of major streaming platforms like Spotify and Apple Music. Hey, did I see the other day, is it George Harrison? Somebody is going to release Don Henley is going to, by holding this stuff back, and you got to have real cojones to do this, because not everybody has the draw to be able to do this. But anyway, so apparently Garth has kept his music mostly off of Spotify and Apple Music. 2016, he signed a streaming agreement with Amazon Music, where his catalog was available to access and stream. Last year, he finished a two-year residency at the Coliseum at Caesar's Palace in Las Vegas. Man, he's going to be set. So you got Paul Simon for $250, Bob Dylan for $300, Springsteen for $550, Queen for $1.2 billion. They're saying the catalog for Garth is said to be valued at $2 billion. Now, by valued, it doesn't matter what he thinks it's worth or what it should be worth relative to number of hits. It's what somebody will pay for it. That would, of course, be a record for an artist's music. But for it to be valued thusly, that would mean that they think they can monetize it based on you, the fan, paying for it. Which I've often said Garth is the Big Mac of music. Nobody thinks Garth is a genius. Nobody says anything he's ever done is deep or meaningful. But a lot of people buy it. And there's nothing wrong with that. I'm not a huge pop music fan. There's some of it I like, especially stuff in the 80s when I'm coming of age and when I remember, I remember when that song came on and I was in this place. But it doesn't speak to me. It's not deep. When I listen to some of Merle Haggard's music, the turn of phrase, or Charlie Rich, the turn of phrase, the meaning of some of those lines, man, it's deep. When I listen to, George Jones didn't write it, obviously, but when I listen to He Stopped Loving Her Today, man, that's deep. For that matter, Bo Cephas singing about what was going on in the country, "This Ain't Dallas," that's good stuff.
1: We're going to be changing the name of the Gulf of Mexico to the Gulf of
2: Mr. Michael Berry,
1: which has a beautiful ring.
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0: There's something that has happened in Texas that I've been screeching about for years that has happened in other Republican strongholds. And that is the Democrats get a beachhead. They get in the door and they prey on the weakness of Republicans and the willingness of some people who call themselves Republicans to sell out with the Democrats with whom they are more closely aligned and take control. Because the true believer Republicans, the true Tea Party, MAGA, America First people, are not of elected officials the majority. They are the majority of the voters. But you see, people run for office who don't actually believe any of that. But they know that in order to get elected, they have to pretend to. So let's look at the state of Texas. You've got the House of Representatives. We have 150 members, and the vast majority of them are Republicans. I'm going to use round numbers, okay? I'm going to say 90 Republicans, 60 Democrats. It differs every year depending on how it shakes out. 90 Republicans, 60 Democrats. Well, you need a majority of the House in order to get the Speaker's office. So 76, right? So we've got 90. We have more than 76. So Republicans could pick the Speaker every time, right? You'd think if all 90 actually shared the values of what they campaign on. So they get out there campaigning in their districts, West Texas, East Texas, South Texas. This doesn't mean anything to you, but it means something to people living in Texas and the politics that go with it. They are elected from communities where Trump wins 90% of the vote. So they're like, Trump, close the border. No more affirmative action. But then they get elected and they don't really believe that. So they go over and caucus with the Democrats. So what do the Democrats do? Democrats go, we only have 60 out of 150. We can't control this House. So here's what we do. We all lock arms, 60 of us. We're in the minority. But we got to get to 76 in order to control this House as the minority party. So very quietly, they go to the 90 Republicans. They find the most moderate Republican they can get who's power hungry. And they say, hey, you're going to be the Speaker of the House. And that guy says, no, I'm out of touch with the... No. Here's how we're going to do it. We're going to give you 60 of the 76 plus you. All we need is 16 votes. 16 out of 90. That's less than 20%. It's about 1 in 6. So we only need about 15% of the Republicans, and we get to hold the House. So then they go to the 90 Republicans, not the ones that they know are fire breathers. They go to the Republicans and they go, hey, you want to be a chair of a committee? Mm-hmm. Vote for me. You want to be a chair? Well, you got enough chairs that you get half your 16 right there. You want to be a vice chair? There's your 16. So now you've got 76 votes. The Democrats control this guy because he's beholden to the power broker, which is the Democrat. So now you got 74 Republicans left. And they go to the Republicans and play their hand and go, hey, look. If you oppose us, you're in the minority. You'll never get a committee chairmanship. So now your speaker has been chosen by the minority party. So of those 74, about 50 of the 74 remaining will go, well, shoot, I'll just throw in with you because I don't want to be on the outs. So now you'll be left with 20 to 25, and this happens every session, who are true believers, true stalwarts. So that's what the last speaker, Dade Phelan, was, and that's what the current speaker, his number two, Dustin Burroughs. This is, you want to know how bad it was? When Dustin Burroughs won the speakership of the Texas House, supposed Republican, the Democrats celebrated. The Democrats celebrated. Why would the Democrats celebrate when a Republican became the Speaker of the House? Fox 4 DFW with the story.
1: Yes, sir. Many expected a fight on the House floor. Instead, a coalition of 85 Republicans and Democrats elected Representative Dustin Burroughs as Speaker of the Texas House. For weeks, Republicans were fractured over the options. Burroughs from Lubbock or David Cook from Mansfield.
2: Recent days have tested our bonds, yet they've also proven that this institution is greater than any one individual or any faction.
1: Cook won the House GOP nomination in December, but Burroughs pulled Democrats to his side, and that drew criticism from Attorney General Ken Paxton and Lieutenant Governor Dan Patrick. Paxton threatened to support primary challenges to those who win against Cook. Is something that came up in the nomination speeches for Burroughs.
3: And let's show Texas that its leaders will not bend the knee to intimidation.
1: The question now is, will Democrats continue to hold on to the committee chair positions despite being in the minority? New State Representative Katrina Pearson from Rockwall supported Cook.
4: Most of us who were sent here this cycle was to get rid of Dade Phelan. And we successfully did that. So I think today was just business as usual. We congratulate Speaker Burroughs on the win, but we'll see what happens.
1: While they are in the minority, Democrats still see Burroughs' speakership as a win. A top priority for Republicans is passing school vouchers, something Democrats think they can block again.
5: We've had to work in the minority for two decades now. And in that work, we've learned how to use every tool in the toolbox to fight for our constituents and move the state forward. And I expect we'll do that again.
0: And so there it is. We had a guy named Dade Phelan, you heard Katrina say. Katrina was one of the early proxies for Donald Trump in 2016. Dade Phelan, we pushed Dade Phelan out. He was a product of the Democrats. We pushed him out of office. And yet it was his number two who replaced him, because the Democrats run our state party, our state house in Texas, because they're very, very clever. Very clever in how they do this. And you know what? To them goes the power, because they're more strategic than our side is. Dade Phelan called Dustin to offer his congratulations. And if you want to understand everything about Dustin Burroughs' speakership, where it came from, what it represents, who it serves, I suggest you listen carefully to who was most excited to see him get the gavel.
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7: Hey, this is Burroughs. This is boy Dade Phelan. Hey, man. Congratulations on a big win. It's a big, big day at the state of Texas. And I just want to tell you, you know very well up in the inner side of your head, I will be your father figure. Push your tiny hand in mine. Jeff Burroughs, man, we got this, dude. We're going to do it all. We're going to play pickleball every day. Every day, play pickleball, Jeff Burroughs. Jeff Burroughs, we did it, man. You and me together, we're like dynamic duo. We're the everything and all is you and me. Teamwork makes the dream work, Jeff Burroughs. Hey, man, you got any little thing to sip on? I'm kind of getting thirsty, buddy. Use a little bit of Call me back, man. This is Dade Phelan. Phone number. Jeff Burroughs.
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8: Ladies and gentlemen, Elvis has left the building. Thank you and good night.
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13: Sarah advances. I'm Deborah Valentine, Fox News. A Democrat has advanced to the November general election out in California's contest for governor. Fox's Kristen Goodwin reports from Los Angeles.
14: Democrat Javier Becerra claiming one of two spots on the November ballot in the race to succeed California Governor Gavin Newsom, who is term limited, while President Trump backed conservative commentator Steve Hilton and billionaire Democrat Tom Steyer continue to battle for the other spot. Becerra touted his over three decades in public office, including as former Health and Human Services Secretary and California Attorney General. Hilton and President Trump have slammed the length of time it takes for California to process votes as elections officials continue to count ballots. Becerra accusing the president of trying to undermine confidence in the state's elections. Kristen Goodwin, Fox News.
13: Controversy continues to swirl around Maine Senate candidate Graham Plattner. The Democrat has faced criticism for a Nazi tattoo and a sexting scandal.
15: Democrats are in a pickle. On one hand, they proclaim to believe all women targeted by predatory men, but they ignore Graham Plattner. Many progressives duck questions about Plattner's alleged conduct. California Democrat Ro Khanna campaigns with Plattner tonight. Khanna called Plattner's behavior wrong and toxic, but Khanna said Plattner, quote, sought redemption. However, it was a different story when Democrats tried to block the confirmation of Supreme Court Justice Brett Kavanaugh. Democrats must defeat Maine Republican Susan Collins to have a chance of flipping the Senate this fall.
13: Fox's Chad Pergam reporting. A federal judge has sided with 20 Democratic states and issued a preliminary injunction against the Trump administration's effort to impose conditions on food stamp benefits, some of those rules related to gender ideology and immigration. America's listening to Fox News.
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13: The U.S. economy adding 172,000 jobs in May. That's according to a new Labor Department report.
17: The job numbers just came out and they were fantastic. Far better than even anticipated. They anticipated pretty good, but they had no idea it was going to be that.
13: President Trump speaking aboard Air Force One. He's not the only one weighing in.
18: Treasury Secretary saying yesterday they're expecting a good report on this, and it was a surprise beat. The unemployment rate remaining the same here, but this huge jobs numbers will mean the Federal Reserve will look at this and possibly pause interest rates for the foreseeable future because you have strong job growth. Now, if you look back at the revisions on this, both March and April revised up a huge number, 93,000 jobs. Now, the number of jobs for the past 3 months shows that the fear of artificial intelligence replacing jobs maybe just hasn't materialized yet. For May, inflation has now outpaced the wages for the first time. Inflation in April at 3.8% over the past 12 months. Wages are up 3.4% over that time.
13: Fox's Edward Lawrence reporting, despite that, the NASDAQ lost over 1,100 points today. The Dow shed 695. President Trump wants his incoming acting intelligence director to make cuts to his office.
19: President Trump says he'd like to see the workforce shrink in some U.S. intelligence agencies, telling reporters aboard Air Force One.
17: Never, that's way too high for way too long. Yeah, I wouldn't mind. If he cut, I wouldn't mind that.
19: The president signaling incoming acting director of national intelligence, Bill Pulte, could shake up the agency.
17: Bill Pulte is very good. He's very talented. Done a great job at Fannie Mae, Freddie Mac.
19: Pulte currently leads the Federal Housing Finance Agency. The president says Pulte will serve at DNI for a short term, saying interviews are already underway for a permanent director. At the White House, Jared Halpern, Fox News.
13: I'm Deborah Valentine. This is Fox News.
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0: Still some clouds here through the overnight. Warm and humid. Overnight lows in the mid and upper 60s. Later on today, hazy, hot, very humid. The high around 90. Storms move through Saturday evening, so that'll drop our temperatures into the mid and upper 60s. By Sunday, mostly sunny, still warm and breezy. Highs in the upper 80s. I'm CBS 21 meteorologist Tom Russell.
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2: And our special guest tonight, Erica Gabriel, is with us. 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
2: And welcome back, George Norrie, along with Erica Gabriel. Erica, how many readings have you done, do you think, in your career?
7: Oh, thousands. Thousands of readings and widespread. Like I had someone call me recently. I'll have people call me from India. I had someone call me from Lebanon recently. I had someone call me from Mongolia. I have people all over America, all over Canada. Really, it's amazing how spread out it is. But I've definitely done several thousand readings over all these years.
2: Are you dabbling in astrology and numerology when you do use the birth dates?
7: No, I'm not. I don't know either. I love numerology, by the way. But what I do is, especially over the airways like this, and you know, a lot of times when I'm reading for someone, I need their first and last name, but we're okay with first names totally. But I need a first name. The birthday is to make sure I have the right person when I'm working with their guides. So the birthday just helps make sure that we're on the right, you know, person.
2: What if you have been given a phony birthday?
7: I don't know. I'd be like, why call in to George Norrie and just be a trickster? You know what I mean? Listen, if someone gives me the wrong birthday, that's up to them. The message may, you know, be the same, or they may get a confusing message. I truly don't know. You know, it's so rare that people want to do that, you know, luckily for me. But yeah, I don't know. They'll probably get a weird reading, right? But if spirit is here, spirit prompted them to call, they'll probably still get a message, but it makes it much easier to have the birthday.
2: Have you ever not given somebody the full reading because you were afraid of what you had been told?
7: No, I can't. I can't do that. That's so mean, especially if someone comes to me. I really, and for everyone listening, like I truly with my whole heart know that what spirit brings up is what you're meant to hear and what will serve you. And that can be great, but people can get frustrated too. If spirit is really talking about something that they wanted them to talk about something else. It's like, you have to have some level of faith that your team in spirit, that your loved ones they love you. They want to help you. They don't want to tell you stuff that's going to scramble your destiny or upset you or scare you or take away your journey. You know, mediumship isn't meant to be something that just completely takes away your life path and your journey because you, quote, know all the answers, right? It's not really there for that.
2: Is it magical?
7: Yes, it is magical. I love it.
2: Have you ever been in a situation that you felt uncomfortable with?
7: Yes, I have been in the most uncomfortable situations. And I know you guys probably think it's someone, you know, it's a spirit or something negative. It's actually when someone is trying to squeeze or manage or control the reading. It really then starts to kind of close my channel down, right? Or they're wanting to, you know, or the reading's wrapping up and they're like, but what about this? But what about that? It can be that kind of anxiety with spirit and really trying to control spirit and control spirit to tell them things. That can make me really uncomfortable. There has to be a level of receptivity that you're excited to get a reading, you want to get a reading, and you're open and available to hear what comes through. When you try and push me or push spirit, it gets weird.
2: All right, well, let's start. I'll give you the birth date, then we'll go to the person, okay?
7: Yeah. Yep, perfect.
2: February 24, 1973, 2/24/73. We're going to Rick in Massachusetts. Hey, Rick, welcome.
0: Hey, George. Great show tonight, guys. I'm sorry, I forgot your name already.
2: It's Erica. Erica.
0: Eric. Oh, that's great. My son's name is Eric, so.
7: Oh, I love it. I love it.
0: Yeah, that's Erica. But yeah, another girl I would have named Erica, so. But anyhow, I don't know what to even ask tonight. George, probably, I don't know if you remember, George, I called in a couple times talking to other guests. I've just been really, really, like, I call him, quote unquote, sick, but.
2: Are you okay?
0: I've had, like, a parasite. No, I'm rough tonight. I had a parasitic infection and, I can't get rid of them. And now I'm dealing. So I got that, which is really, it's taken 15 years of my life. And then I've got a crooked mortgage company who's trying to foreclose on my house, even though we're not behind.
2: Well, that's so interesting. Yeah. All right. What would your question be, Rick? Go ahead.
0: I guess, you know, the house thing is more important right now.
2: What about his house, Erica?
7: Yeah, so I'm sorry. You said they're trying to foreclose on your house?
0: Yeah.
2: And he's not behind in his payments. How could they be doing that?
7: Yeah,
2: to you,
7: I just, it was so wild. Like, I just, listen, I just didn't see them taking it. And if you have to move, it's not going to be for a while, my friend. And what's so unfortunate is the stress that's being placed on you, especially when you are, you know, in a healing journey, a physical healing journey. So, you know, work with your own self, work with your own mind to just keep breathing and finding ways to stay cool and stay calm as you're on this healing journey, because that's very stressful. But I didn't see that happening anytime soon, as far as I can tell, my friend. And I'm so sorry that you've been ill, truly.
0: No, thank you so much. It's great to hear. I just, as I think, make me dead inside. Sometimes I'm like too sad to cry. I'll be all right. I'm there.
7: Listen, tomorrow is a brighter day. Do not give up hope. Do not give up faith. You're a wonderful person. You have so many talents. You know, stay pulling yourself every day towards the light. Use your gratitude. Use prayer. And it's hard. It's hard. But I don't want you to lose hope and lose faith, truly. And I'm so sorry you're going through all that. That's really, really challenging.
2: And Rick, the next time our friends are on from criticalhealthnews.com, definitely call in or I'll try to remember and ask them what to do with parasites. That's got to be rough, Erica.
7: That's horrible. And I've known people with parasites before, and it's a terrible thing. And I'm so sad that he's dealing with that and going through that. But the good thing is that is healable. That is absolutely healable. And I know there's hope ahead for him, truly.
2: Next birthday is December 9, 1962, 12-9-62. We're going to Susan in Spokane, Washington. Welcome to the show. Hi, Suze.
8: Hi. Hi, George. Hi, Erica.
7: Hi, Susan. Nice to hear your voice.
8: Thanks.
2: What's your question, Susan?
8: Well, my question is, I would really like some insight as to why my family, and that would be my parents and siblings, have hated me my whole life. It has been a lifelong ordeal, and it's very hurtful and painful. They recently disowned me behind my back. They don't know that I've discovered it. Cut me out of the inheritance out of spite. So if you could give me any insight.
7: Yeah, this is terrible. And I, you know, it is really hard for me to say this, but like, I see this a lot where one member of the family is virtually quote unquote demonized. So all the issues of the family, all the negativity of the family, all the complications or trauma or whatever it is hung on one person. And when you were asking me, like, that's what I felt. It doesn't mean that you haven't been part of this relationship. Okay. You have, but it means that you're a catch-all for everything, even things that you weren't involved in. And that's so incredibly painful, right? So there's things that are being hung on you that don't even have anything to do with you. And for whatever reason, you've come into this life and you've served as a mirror for your family and for your siblings. And they don't like what they're seeing. They don't like what they're seeing in the mirror. And you've served as that mirror. And unfortunately, you've taken that hit in your life. And it's just so sad. And I'm so sorry. But I do see other good people in your life. Excuse me, other good people in your life and other people that love you. And, you know, your guides want you to focus on them as much as you can, as hard as that is. You want to work with energetically detaching from your family. And as much as you can, as painful as that is, you have to let them go.
2: Have they been doing this to you, Sue, since you were a kid?
8: Yeah, there's been cycles where I was estranged because I just couldn't take it anymore. And then I would come back into their lives and try to kind of rally. I'm the oldest sibling, and it kind of worked, but it seems like whenever I don't give them what they want, and just try to be my own person, the results aren't good, and it's very painful. And I'm on that cusp right now. I'm at that fork in the road where it's just been, I'm 64. It's just been so many times that I need to make some choices, some hard choices.
7: Yeah, it's toxic. It's toxic energy on you. And it's so sad because they're our family, but you're going to have to protect your own peace at this point. And you've tried time and time again. And your guides, you know, want you to think about those words. I must protect my peace. It doesn't mean you hate them. It doesn't mean you still don't have love for them. But it means in this life, it's so toxic for you. And that you have to set them free and virtually take your power back because they have been in control of the situation. So that's left you powerless in some ways. So you have to take your power back. And that will feel good for you, although it's such a sad situation. I just don't want you to take all the blame for this because so much of this isn't even about you. It's about them projecting things onto you, if that makes sense.
2: Erica, is it Susan's spirit guide that come to you or your own guides?
7: Both. So I am currently with my guides who I went with, you know, and got prepared with before doing these readings. And they are working with the person I'm reading's guides, and they're all coming together to help me with my words, to help me understand what the message is.
2: What about your guardian angel? Where does that person come in, that entity?
7: You know, yeah, guardian angels are very cool. Kind of like, you know, the amazing story you told me earlier, like they tap on your shoulder. They're protectors. They're pure beings of love, right? Many people think that angels have always been angels. Like if time is a circle, my friend, you know, it's like the angel has always been. It's not like people go and sprout wings in spirit. So angels are just this beautiful, incredible white light energy of love, of healing and protection. I have seen angels drop into earth, by the way. And you can, you know, even Google incredible angel stories. Like people will be in a car accident and someone will come up, pull them out of the car, and they don't have a scratch on them. And they turn around to thank the person and they're literally gone. So angels can jump into earth element.
2: Next birthday, May 5th, 1962, 5562. First time caller D is with us in Mississippi. Hi, D.
9: Hey. Hey, you guys. How you doing?
2: Good to have you. What's your question?
9: I want to know about my mom. I miss my mom. By my spiritual guide, my mom around me. And it's talking about my life. I'm full of questions. Do I have a third eye or power? Anything like this? Tell me about my mom and my life.
2: Did your mother pass?
9: Yeah, I miss her so, yeah.
7: Yeah, you know, it's really interesting with you and your mom because you have like, you had such a powerful mother-daughter relationship, but you also had like a best friend kinship as well. So, you know, it is that, you know, we were talking about soulmates earlier, you know, soulmates can be all different people in your life and you had that connection with her. And it's interesting. I want to say, like, I'm not saying everything was perfect all the time, but you guys were clearly meant to be together in this life, right? The cool thing also about your mom is like, she is not a struggling soul or a struggling spirit. So she's happily in the spirit world. I think for her, you know, she definitely can see you and sees how much of the time that you get down or you get sad or you get sad on yourself or you get sad in your life. And she's like, no, she's like, no, you need to continue. You need to find your happiness. You need to believe in yourself. You need to find your happiness. Yes. She's very like, she's like a cheerleader, basically. She's like cheering you on. She's saying like, go forward. Like, don't get caught up in all the sadness. Don't get caught up in everything sad. Like, you need to go on. You need to feel good. You need to have good people around you. You know what's interesting, though? Mm-hmm. You very easily talk with your mom, D. I don't know if you noticed that. Like, you do talk to her. You do connect with her. You were asking about your third eye. Like, you are incredibly intuitive. And, like, I just see you walking around and chatting with her or getting feelings from her often.
9: Oh, great. Right.
7: Are you aware of that you connect with her?
9: No, I've been trying to figure if she's with me or she's around me. And
7: yes,
9: you know, is she here today? You know,
7: very much. And in fact, I think you're connecting with her and you may not realize that because I see you thinking about her. I see you calling to her. I don't know. I see a lovely lady around you. She doesn't look particularly old to me. She looks great. She looked good. But
9: is she like a spirit guide, my guardian angel or something?
7: Does she what, my friend? Sorry.
9: Is she like a spirit guide, my guardian angel? Her birthday was on the 3rd.
7: I don't see her as your guide. I still see her as your mom.
9: Okay.
7: And I still see her as that connection with you through mom. So look at a picture of her, connect with her. You're already doing it. This is what's so funny reading for you. You're already connecting with her. And when you think of her and you think of your memory, it's like she's completely around you, but she's pushing me to tell you, like, please tell her, be happy. Be happy. Be happy in your life. Don't get down. Don't get sad. Don't be sad that I'm gone. You're still here. Go live your life. But she loved you and you were a light spot in her life. You were a joy in her life. You were so good to her. She feels that so deeply.
2: Erica, have you ever had a spirit not show up?
7: Oh, I've never ever given a reading where messages weren't coming through. I have not done readings where someone doesn't show up, but I have had readings where someone is like, I want to talk to my neighbor that crossed over and maybe their grandpa comes instead and the neighbor doesn't come. So yes, absolutely. I would absolutely. I've had times where someone was hoping to hear from someone and someone didn't come through. And I can't explain that. I don't control spirit, right? So it does happen.
2: What's the number one message you would love to tell the world?
7: That you're not alone. You are not alone. So many people feel so isolated and so lonely. You are not alone. I have sat with thousands of people and so many.

0: 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I'm just here to serve if someone is open and available and wants me to assist them.
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1: And welcome back, George Norrie with Eric Gabriel. Erica, do the spirits sometimes give you advice for other people?
12: Oh, yeah. That's kind of what it's all about, right? So just being open and available to information for people to get messages. That will help them. I really don't get messages for people or read for people unsolicited, right? So I don't like run up to people in the street or anything, you know, or like have coffee with a friend and just start delivering messages, right? I really do have an on-off switch and really focus and, you know, do my absolute best when I'm doing a reading for someone. And I want people to want, you know, if I'm reading for someone, I want them to want to be read. I don't want to just like go after someone, you know, and be like, I have to tell you something. It's better when it's a mutual exchange and people are interested in connecting and interested in working with a medium.
1: And what do you think about reincarnation?
12: Oh, I think that reincarnation is like a huge part of our soul's journey. And sometimes, like, you know, when you stand in front of a mirror and then there's a mirror behind you, like in a bathroom or something, and you can see like 1,000 of yourself, you know how that does that with two mirrors? That's how I see past lives sometimes for someone. Like I'll see someone and it's just rows of past lives lined up behind them. So we all have had a lot of lives. You know, people always say like, oh, they're an old soul. It's like, yes, a lot of people are old souls. We're all old souls in a lot of ways. But I think past lives are fascinating. We talked earlier about the Akashic Records, right? And that's a place where you can go and you can access some of those lives. And, you know, you want to be here and you want to live this life. But sometimes past lives can actually affect your current life.
1: Let's go back to the phones. Next birthday, September 23, 1938. Let's go to Jerry in Las Vegas, west of the Rockies. He's going to be 88 years old. Hi, Jerry.
13: How you doing, George?
1: Good to have you.
13: Happy birthday.
1: Thank you, sir.
13: My question is, I was meditating, and I asked in the meditation if I had a spirit guide. And the answer came back and that said, yes, my name is Sirius, and I've been with you since Atlantis. So I was wondering if that's my imagination or if I got a message.
12: Oh, my gosh. Well, first of all, you do not sound 88. Congratulations. You're amazing. And that's such an incredible thing. And it's so good to talk to you tonight. That is the coolest, most wonderful story. That is exactly what people are so actively working towards, is getting a message like that. That's so awesome. And the fact that you were in, you know, a receptive and calm mental state. You know, most people think that their guide is going to start screaming at them when they're in chaos or busy or running around. It's really a thing where you want to get quiet and you want to get still. And that's when spirit can really work with you in an incredible way. And that's exactly what happened to you. And you know it, and I know it, and everyone listening to it, to us, knows it, that that is your guide speaking to you. And you asked, and you were in a receptive, open state, and you asked, and you got this message, and that message probably felt really good, right?
1: Jerry, how'd you end up in Las Vegas?
13: I got lost one day. No, I actually, I was living in Phoenix, and I retired, and I came to Las Vegas, and I've been here for about 13 years now.
1: Good for you. What did you do for a living at the time?
13: Oh, I was a Teamster.
1: Aha, Jimmy Hoffa guy.
13: Yeah, I never met Hoffa, but I played golf with Presser in Cleveland, because I'm originally from Cleveland.
1: I knew Hoffa. He was a toughie.
13: Yeah, he sure was. And he was really for the men, too, you know.
1: He was a good unionist. There's no doubt about that.
13: Yes, he was.
1: And, you know, with all the money he invested in Vegas with the mob, he didn't lose a penny.
13: Well, you know, I was here in 1964. I came down with some guys that were connected. And then from there, I went to San Francisco, and a friend of mine was a purchasing agent for Memorex. And you heard of that company.
1: Yep.
13: Yeah, and he told me to buy some stock. I never bought some stock, though, you know.
1: You would have made some money. Well, stay healthy, my friend. Do the spirits ever tell you about the world, Erica, what things are like?
12: Yes, like with world events. I've seen a lot of weather events. I also have had people call me from high conflict places. I won't say where, but high conflict places in the world. And they're scared. So they'll ask, you know, am I going to be able to stay in my house, or is it too dangerous here? Or they'll ask questions. And through those questions, I will receive answers, and it will reveal things about that are legitimately going on the planet. And weather is also a big, big thing that comes up. I was on here on New Year's, which was so amazing. And definitely some New Year's things will come through about the vibration of the new year to come. So absolutely, there's definitely specific world events that come through in readings. But I don't just like seek them out in my free time, if that makes sense. I'm not like sitting here like, tell me what's going to happen, you know, in this area or that area. It usually comes through when other people are asking about them.
1: Next birthday, 6/1958, June 19, 1958. Let's go to Timmy on the wild card line. Hi, Timmy. Go ahead.
14: Guys, thanks for taking my call.
1: Sure thing, buddy.
14: Seems like I was tapped on the shoulder about an hour ago, and I was supposed to ask Erica something about a committee up there or something that has to do with me. I don't know what that means.
12: Oh, that's so cool. You asked me about a what? A community?
1: Committee.
14: A committee.
12: Oh, a committee in spirit?
1: Yes.
14: I think so up there. I see a white room, like a, and they're looking down through windows. I don't know.
12: Oh, okay. So yeah. So thank you for your question. It's nice to talk to you. So I think what they're trying to tell you is that you have, you know, everyone has kind of a network of guides, right? So like when I see my guides, I see a whole kind of semicircle of guides, right? And they come forward at different times. So they're telling you, go into that room that you see, just go in with gratitude and ask which guide is stepping forward in your life right now. So I see something similar. So I do understand what you're saying. It's like a white space. I see a whole semicircle of guides. My main guide is standing in the middle, and at different times, other guides step forward. So like if I'm having, God forbid, knock on wood, a health issue, I have a guide that works with me on a physical level. So the idea for you is they want you to go deeper, go in, connect with your guides. There's one that really wants to work with you and probably just tapped you on the shoulder. I actually have a workshop on my website right now about how to get to know your guides better. And I think that's what you're being called to do, because as you move forward over this next year, you're going to be asked to make some decisions, and your guides are telling you, we're around if you want help.
14: Okay, wonderful. Thanks so much.
1: Okay, thank you.
12: Thank you.
1: How many guides come at you at one time, Erica?
12: Yeah, so I have a main guide that I work with, and that's really who I am with during this reading, but I see the other guides there as well. So before I read, I'll usually work with guides that are kind of connected to the earth, right? So they'll kind of help me prepare my body and clear out any energy. And then I kind of elevate and work with a different room of guides. So I did understand what he was saying with like a room. So I kind of work with a different room of guides. They're in a semicircle. And then I see my main guide standing in the middle. And that's who I usually go to and work with during readings.
1: Next up, let's go to the birthday of May 17th, 1953, 5/17/53. Bonnie is with us in Niagara Falls, Canada. Hello, Bonnie. Welcome to the program.
15: Oh, thanks, George. Hi, Erica.
12: Hi, Bonnie.
15: It's July 17th, 1953.
12: Thank you.
1: Okay, we had it wrong. July 17th, 1953.
15: Right. So my situation is sort of odd. Everyone that I ever cared for has died. I'm left alone here. And I'm feeling that maybe this is supposed to be teaching me some universal lesson. And I was just wondering what the heck it is that I'm all alone. And, you know, it's just an odd situation to be in. Any guidance of what I'm doing here?
12: Yeah, absolutely. So first of all, thanks for calling. And second of all, I'm planning a trip to Niagara Falls this summer. My son said it was on his bucket list. So I love that's where you're from. That's a good sign for me. So first of all, I am so sorry that you have lost so many people. That is really tragic and challenging. I think, you know, there's also a component of you being there for them, right? So you were there for them and now you're on your own. But the idea is that this, their passing and their crossing was not meant to be your end. It wasn't. That was their time. Everyone has their own path. Everyone has their own time. Your story is not over yet. And your soul needs to go on here on earth. So for you, it is finding what brings you happiness, meeting new people. It's allowing yourself to move forward and not feeling guilty because you're the one left behind. I know that's really hard. It's like people say there's like survivor guilt, right? Where you're just like, why am I the only one here? Should it have been me? You're questioning so many things, but know that you're supposed to be here. It is not your time. You have much more time left. And so you're saying, what is my point of being here? It is to go on, to find your happiness, to find out who you are even more, and to find your path and not give up.
1: Never give up, Erica. Never.
12: Mm-hmm. Yep. Ever. There's always hope and there's always another day. And you know, for Bonnie, she's really meant to continue on. There's more things for her to learn here. It's not over yet.
1: Follow-up question, Bonnie?
15: Pardon me?
1: Do you have a follow-up?
15: No, that was it. Thank you very much, Erica.
12: Oh, it was a blessing talking to you. Thank you so much.
1: Next up, let's go to November 19, 1954. Tim's with us in Alberta, Canada. Hello, Timmy. Go ahead.
16: Hey, Timothy. Yeah, George, happy 76. And Erica, I got a happy birthday from George when I turned 70 on this program a year and a half ago. And Coast to Coast, I was telling a story about we found a missing Learjet that went missing on Christmas Eve. And we're going to do a project. It was Major Ed Bames that you know of and Art Bell. And we'd set it up anyways. The show ended at 4 back then. And we hung up the phone. And an angel drop-in came in New Hampshire in the bush, known as a forestry worker, and found that missing Learjet that very same morning. And it was like the firefighter that dropped in over top of the furniture store for George. But our coast-to-coast drop-in didn't want to be identified, which is really too bad. And boy, that's something we'd like to look into in the future. But I'm wondering about a dream, Erica.
12: Yeah, talk to me.
16: Senator Nick Begich and the House Leader Boggs, they went missing 1972. And a twin-engine Cessna going from Anchorage to Juneau. Weather was bad, et cetera, et cetera. So anyways, he was on, it was about a year and a half ago. He's been on since then. But he was on for the program. And that night, after listening to the story, I went to NTSB. I brought it up. I read the report. And then I wrote on my wall beside my bed, I just said, identify the aircraft and the people on board. And I asked if it's on the land, like in the mountains, or it's in the water, because the coastline is usually the route you take. And I had a dream that night that took me and put me on a beach. And this beach had an old site on it, and there was something on it that I recognized that started, you know, my investigation that led to Google Earth, and I found exactly where I was standing, because there were so many things around that I noticed from the dream. I don't have to close my eyes. And I'm standing outside right now and talking on my phone, so everybody can hear this, I guess. But I'm just wondering who put me there? Who put me on that beach in that dream?
12: That is wild. And that's such an amazing story. Thank you for sharing that. So to me, and I think I understand the story correctly, but to me, you're basically like astral jumping, where you're asleep and your subconscious is taking you somewhere because you're, you know, your whole being wants to know the answer. So that's like an astral jumping situation where you're asleep, but your soul is kind of journeying and traveling. I didn't know what astral jumping was until it happened to me a few times. And I'm like, what is happening here? So this can absolutely happen, especially if you're someone that's so interested in these mysteries. And for you, develop your skill. Develop, that's a beautiful gift if you're able to see things or find things. I would really work with your own intuition and develop this out. Look if there's any kind of courses you can do to develop your intuition. But I think a lot of that and what happened was you. I don't just think that someone, you know, plucked you out and stuck you there, right? It's there's so much like, you know, we think that there's kind of some kind of puppet master happening, like taking us to do things. I really feel that was you. That's your subconscious. That's your, you know, spiritual endeavor and your gift. And you were able to go there, especially because you're interested in all of this and all of this information. It's like you asked and you received. And I think that had a lot to do with you and your own incredible intuition.
1: 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For Dan Galanti, Tom Danheiser, Sue Tricus, Lex Lonehood, Sean Laudasur, Alec Fernandez, Stephanie Smith, Tim Benall, George Knapp, and Richard Serrett. I'm George Norrie, somewhere out there on Coast to Coast AM. We'll see you on our next edition. Until then, be safe, everyone.

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6: More U.S. strikes. I'm Chris DeMeo, Fox News. The U.S. military says it shot down Iranian drones launched toward the Strait of Hormuz in the latest escalation of violence. Tehran says they will only agree to a ceasefire if Israel ends its offensive against Iranian-backed militants in Lebanon.
7: Iran's foreign minister saying again today that a deal between the U.S. and Iran will only come when fighting ends in Lebanon as well. So far, that hasn't happened, with Israel and Hezbollah again trading fire today. Earlier in the week, Israeli troops moved further into Lebanon than they had in over 25 years. Over the past week, the Israeli Defense Force reported striking 650 Hezbollah targets and killing 125 Hezbollah fighters. On Wednesday, Israel and Lebanon agreed to a ceasefire, but Hezbollah, which was not part of the negotiations, has rejected that agreement. Lebanon's president telling CNN that it's unacceptable that Iran is using his country as a bargaining chip in their negotiations with the United States. In Tel Aviv, Max Gordon, Fox News.
6: Monthly jobs numbers came in higher than expected for May, surprising analysts for 2 months in a row.
8: The Department of Labor reported a gain of 172,000 jobs in May, more than analysts expected. And the March and April jobs numbers were revised up by 93,000 jobs. The president told reporters on Air Force One Friday,
9: "I hope the market starts to learn that when you have good numbers, the market should go up, not down."
8: But hot hiring and higher inflation could lead the Fed, under the new chair, Kevin Warsh, to raise interest rates. The president said he trusted Warsh.
9: "The reason they go down is if it's doing well, people say, oh, we have to stop inflation. And it doesn't mean inflation. In fact, it could be just the opposite."
8: The numbers showed average hourly wages rose 3.4% compared to last May. Jessica Rosenthal, Fox News.
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6: Democrat Javier Becerra advances to the general election in the race for California governor. He'll occupy one of the two spots on the ballot and will face either Republican Steve Hilton, who's backed by President Trump, or Democrat Tom Steyer. Despite the ongoing allegations involving Maine Democratic Senate candidate Graham Platner, Democratic leaders are still supporting him to be the next senator of that state.
10: California Democrat Congressman Ro Khanna, who told the crowd at the Platner rally in Maine, no one should make excuses for past relationship problems, but he still praised Platner for taking accountability for his past. Now, for his part, Platner, joined by his wife Amy, accused his opponents of trying to weaponize salacious allegations. Platner, political warts and all, appears to still be just fine, so long as he can beat Susan Collins, which, of course, may or may not happen.
6: That's Fox's Kevin Cork from Washington. A federal judge blocks a Trump administration policy intended to limit immigrants from a number of countries. Fox's Jared Halpern has more.
11: Following the shootings of two National Guard members in D.C. last year, the Trump administration enacted a policy severely limiting green cards, work permits, asylum claims, and citizenship applications for immigrants from 39 countries. But a federal judge in Boston is blocking the policy, writing the order through the lives of countless immigrants living in the U.S. into legal limbo. An Afghan national is charged in those shootings that killed one and injured another outside a Washington, D.C. metro station, just blocks from the White House. The Justice Department says Congress gave the president broad authority over immigration policy. At the White House, Jared Halpern, Fox News.
6: Game two of the NBA Finals on Friday night. The New York Knicks defeat the San Antonio Spurs 105-104. The Knicks now lead that series 2-1. Game three is set for Monday night in New York. I'm Chris DeMeo. This is Fox News.
12: There's no escaping.
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20: Still some clouds here through the overnight, warm and humid, overnight lows in the mid and upper 60s. Later on today, hazy, hot, very humid, the high around 90. Storms move through Saturday evening, so that'll drop our temperatures into the mid and upper 60s. By Sunday, mostly sunny, still warm and breezy, highs in the upper 80s. I'm CBS 21 meteorologist Tom Russell.
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0: from the City of Angels near the Pacific Ocean. Good morning, good evening, wherever you may be across the nation, around the world. I'm George Norrie, and this is Coast to Coast AM. Later tonight, those open lines. Here's what's happening. An air leak on board the International Space Station left astronauts sheltering in their lifeboats on Friday afternoon. Fearing an evacuation might be required, NASA and the Russian Space Agency have been struggling to seal microscopic structural cracks in a transfer tunnel leading to the Russian module since 2019. At its peak, the leak was venting more than 2 pounds of air per day, but in recent months, the astronauts thought they had the problem under control. However, in May, Russian cosmonauts who were unloading cargo from the Progress 95 spacecraft noticed a slow pressure drop in the module and discovered the leak had returned. So far, everything's okay. President Donald Trump said he would be willing to meet with the Iran Supreme Leader Khamenei if ongoing negotiations between Washington, D.C. and Tehran yield a deal. The U.S. Embassy in Jerusalem has issued an advisory warning U.S. citizens in the region to exercise increased caution, particularly in Israel, the West Bank, and Gaza. And President Trump said his red line for restarting the war with Iran would be if U.S. troops were killed in the Middle East. The Trump administration launched Operation Epic Fury against Iran on Feb 28th. Here's Tom Danheiser with more on today's activities. Hi, Tom.
1: Hey, George. Well, Iranian Foreign Minister Abbas Araghchi said no tangible progress has been made in negotiations to end the Middle East war. Araghchi said lines of communication with the U.S. are still open, but warned that any attack by Israel on the Lebanese capital of Beirut as part of its campaign would trigger a full-scale resumption of the U.S.-Iran conflict. Lebanon and Israel agreed to renew their ceasefire, but said it would be contingent on Iran-backed Hezbollah ceasing fire and on Hezbollah's operatives leaving part of southern Lebanon. Hezbollah on Thursday rejected the truce, which includes the creation of pilot security zones inside Lebanon where the Iranian-backed militant group would be banned. Meanwhile, U.S. President Donald Trump on Friday said Iranian leaders have not yet reached a deal with the U.S. to end the ongoing war because they're strong and proud, but ultimately they've got no choice except to reach an agreement. The president adding there are things they never thought they'd be doing, but they're going to have to do. They've got no choice, and it takes a little while. Secretary of State Marco Rubio said, in order to protect our own forces, we don't just strike the drones, we strike the people who send the drones. These are completely defensive in nature, but they are happening in response to an Iranian action. If they don't shoot at those ships, we don't shoot, but we have to respond. And a new study from the Federal Reserve Bank of Boston finds that rising domestic oil production has fundamentally changed how higher crude prices ripple through the U.S. economy. The result is a country that remains vulnerable to energy inflation, but is far less likely to suffer the kind of employment damage that accompanied the oil crisis of the 1970s. George?
0: Thank you, Tom. That's our Tom Danheiser, who's been reporting on the war since it started on Feb 28th. Stocks crashed today as big technology companies melted down after a strong jobs report, raising expectations that the Federal Reserve will be forced to hike interest rates sooner rather than later. Beliefs about bad luck span cultures and centuries, often rooted in early associations with death, religion, or misfortune. Common superstitions believed to invite bad luck include breaking a mirror, 7 years bad luck, walking under a ladder, opening an umbrella indoors, having a black cat cross your path, spilling salt, and putting shoes on the table. What does it all mean? Let's check in with our expert on these things, Heidi Hollis. Heidi, what about this bad luck?
2: Hey there, George. You know, bad luck beliefs are like pattern recognition, I guess. It's kind of like realizing if you wore a certain pair of shoes every time you went out on a bad date, it couldn't be you, right, George? It's got to be those bad luck shoes. But I found that some superstitions began as like meaningful warnings. Like if you walked underneath a ladder, I mean, that is kind of dangerous, right? Opening an umbrella indoors, I mean, you might hurt somebody or break something. Some of them came from the religious and spiritual beliefs, like spilling salt used to be really, really expensive back in the day. And it became like this symbol of protection, purity. So like throwing it over your shoulder was somehow like got attributed to warding off evil. I don't know how that went together, but yeah. And then some superstitions are like tied to the soul. Like looking in a mirror was thought to be this mysterious object that reflected not just your appearance, but your soul, right? So if you broke one, you must have been breaking off a part of your soul or a pattern that could have happened in your life. So 7 years, bad luck to you, you know? So superstitions, they like gave a sense of control. It's almost like creating a ritual. People could feel like they could prevent a disaster, death, accidents, illness, whatever it was. And the superstitions would spread because I think they were just kind of easy to remember. Even if the people didn't fully believe in them, it's like they would do it just in case, you know, just in case their Aunt Becky or whatever was right. And they don't want to be the one to blame that didn't follow through on the ritual. And honestly, it's like people want to have that protective method, the warning signs or something, some kind of explanation for when things go bad. I just think that everybody kind of, we all do kind of have our own superstitions individually, and it's kind of like expressing our personal beliefs in some way, our way of storytelling.
0: It's great stuff. Thank you, Heidi. Scientists have issued a new blueprint for the day Earth receives a message from an alien civilization. The 8-point plan lays out how researchers should handle a potentially world-changing signal from deep space, laying it out like a playbook for humanity's most extraordinary moment. Scientists are instructed to treat any potential alien signal with extreme caution, verify it through multiple independent teams, and keep unconfirmed findings tightly controlled to avoid false alarms. If evidence of intelligent extraterrestrial life is confirmed, researchers must rapidly inform the public, the scientific community, the United Nations, while releasing the underlying data for scrutiny. The protocols also call for protecting the signal from interference, preserving all records in secure archives around the world, and creating a dedicated international team to help manage the fallout from the discovery. Researchers are warned not to send a reply to any alien civilization without first consulting the international community through the bodies such as the UN. The plan further acknowledges the dangers of the social media age, urging scientists to combat misinformation, respond quickly to rumors, and protect researchers who could find themselves at the center of one of the biggest stories in human history. And with the Trump administration releasing dozens of UFO files in recent weeks, the creators of the plan say they want to prevent the world from being thrown into chaos by a false alarm. And here's Kevin Randall with more on what's going on in the skies. Hi, Kevin.
3: Hi, George. One thing we have to remember, if we try to send a response, it's going to take years and years for it to get to that alien civilization, depending on how far away it is.
0: Good
3: which
0: point.
3: Is something that needs to be considered, too, I think. And as you mentioned, the Trump administration is about to, or President Trump is about to provide more information. And as we see more of these data dumps providing hidden files, I thought it would be interesting to outline what I'm expecting. This is based on my years of research, information gathered because other military officers shared with me information they wouldn't provide to civilian researchers, and other hints that I have found about UFOs. First, quite naturally, would be Roswell. I know, as do Don Schmidt and Tom Carey, that what fell at Roswell was not any sort of balloon array. We all interviewed General Arthur Exon, who was at Wright Field when the debris and bodies arrived, and that the consensus there at that time was they didn't know what they had. Clearly, it was not something from this planet. This was reinforced by Patrick Saunders, who, on the flyleaf of our first two books about Roswell, wrote the information was the truth, and he had never told anybody anything about it. That page said that records were changed, names were changed, serial numbers were altered, all in an attempt to cover up what had happened. And he signed his name. And I don't know why he would have done something like that if it wasn't true. And his son, Tim Saunders, confirmed for us that it was his signature on those books. And let's talk about Levelland in 1957. The Air Force claimed that only three people saw a craft. Don Kehoe of NICAP said it was 9, but Weir Clam, the county sheriff, said his office had received hundreds of calls about the UFO stalling cars and landing near the highways. Before the Air Force investigator arrived 2 or 3 days later, Clem said that he had seen a glowing red oval-shaped object. The next day, according to an interview conducted by Don Burlinson, the sheriff had his mechanic examine the vehicle. The implication there is that the sheriff's car was stalled by the UFO. Sheriff also said there was a car behind his from the Texas Department of Public Safety, which means they too saw the object, that their car was stalled, and that these men were never interviewed by the Air Force. More importantly, I found references to a third car, this one from Reese Air Force Base in Lubbock, which is about 15, 20 miles away. There were 4 Air Force officers in that car, which means they were close enough to see the oval-shaped object and to have their car stalled. There is nothing in the Blue Book files about those officers who were obviously interviewed, and their statements would have been recorded. That information, given the numbers, the interaction with the environment, and even reports of landing traces, would go a long way to establish an alien nature of those sightings. The Air Force conclusion was it was ball lightning. In 1952, the banner headline in one newspaper said, "Saucers swarm all over Capitol," which is a headline right out of the science fiction. Over 2 consecutive Saturdays, radars at 3 separate locations, pilots of both commercial aircraft and jet fighters saw, reported, and attempted intercepts of the UFOs. 2 men assigned to the Pentagon UFO program were in the radar room on that second night. Both Dewey Fournay and Al Chop told me that the objects on the radar screens were not weather-related phenomenon, and the jet fighter pilots could not close with the UFOs. The Blue Book files have written this off as a temperature inversion and not an alien craft. And finally, in 1980, an object was seen in Rendlesham Forest. Although some of the reports were balls of blue light, others, including that made by Charles Haught, saw something that was something other than that was the blue light. Sergeant John Burroughs was injured by his close approach to the UFO and is the only service member I know of who is labeled 100% disabled by his interaction with the UFO. To me, if we get complete files on these cases, if there's complete transparency, this would be enough to prove there has been alien visitation. And these are only 4 of the cases that could take us directly to that conclusion. And that's what I have for tonight, George.
0: All right. Thank you, Kevin. Rendlesham's a great case. Up next, we're going to talk about werewolves, banshees, fairies, and Ouija boards and more with Varla Ventura, next on Coast to Coast AM. 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
0: And welcome back to Coast to Coast. George Norrie with you, Varla Ventura with us, noted author, traveler, lover of the strange and unusual. She has authored several books on bizarre and freaky things, from paranormal women's history to werewolves and banshees, the plants that smell like death. She is committed supernaturalist, folklorist, and seeker of those shadowy things that scrape at your window in the night. One of her books, Enchanted Plants, A Treasury of Botanical Folklore and Magic. Varla, welcome back.
2: Thanks, George. It's nice to be with you again.
0: Looking forward to this. How have you been? What's new with you?
2: Oh, I've been busy, very good. I have a new book coming out in a couple of months, so I've been working on the final pages for that. And, you know, always drumming up something new. Traveling, been doing a few talks related to enchanted plants, including the botany of werewolves.
0: What will the new book be
2: called? So that's been a lot of fun.
0: What's the new book going to be called?
2: The new book is Rotten Botany. And Rotten Botany. And it's all about the plants that smell like death, carnivorous plants that exhibit strange behavior, like the strangler fig and the corpse plant. So it's just a collection of bizarre and beautiful botanicals.
0: How did you get involved in the strange and unusual?
2: You know, I think it might sound sort of passé, but I really do think I was born into it. It was like, you know, a little Addams Family action there. I was exposed to a lot of unusual ways of thinking as a child. My mother is a witch, and we spent a lot of time doing things like foraging in the woods, leaving offerings for fairies. Even when we lived in a very urban area, we used to do this, picnicking in cemeteries. I'll never get over the joy of a salami sandwich on a hard roll in the middle of a cemetery. It's just like a wonderful childhood memory for me.
0: Was your mother a practicing witch?
2: Yes, still is. So be nice to me, people.
0: Has she ever put a curse on anybody? Be honest now.
2: Yes.
0: Really? Did it work?
2: Yes.
0: What's the weirdest curse she ever put on somebody?
2: I cannot tell you.
0: You cannot?
2: I really cannot.
0: Or you don't want to?
2: No, I really can't. I don't want to get her arrested.
0: Sounds like mom's got a witch temper when she wants to, huh?
2: Well, you know.
0: How did you
2: I'm
0: feel?
2: A bit of a chip off the old block.
0: At what age were you when you realized your mother was a witch?
2: I always knew that. It was, you know, witch lexicon. All of the witchy things were always around us. There were cauldrons and goblets. Halloween was celebrated year round. She was never a big part of a community until sort of later in life, when she got involved more with the priestesses of Isis and started doing more ritual work. She was a bit more solitary. I mean, she was also a single mom for years. So she just, you know, had to do all of her studying and practicing late at night, when the kids were all asleep. So, you know, I had a lot of exposure to occult works. I would say most of my knowledge until recently has come from books. And as a child, I was exposed to, Sybil Leek, Dion Fortune, Aleister Crowley. These were books that were on the shelves, learning the tarot, learning about candle magic, Raymond Buckland. And then I had the great fortune to get into publishing and editing, and ended up working with Ray Buckland and many of the authors that I had known since I was a child.
0: Now, was your grandmother a witch too? Your mother's mother?
2: I think my great
6: grandmother would probably have identified more of like an old world Italian witch. You know, she had her arsenal. My grandmother was extraordinarily psychic, George, extraordinarily psychic. And she was actually deaf. And I still believe that that is one of that actually heightened her sixth sense. So there are many, many family stories of, paranormal parlor games happening around the card table, trying to elevate and levitate the table. They used to play this game where, so it was a group of deaf people, and they would think of something, think of an object in another room collectively. And then the eldest son, who was just a little boy then, would go into the other room and retrieve it, and it would work. So they wouldn't say what it was. They would all just sort of agree and then visualize it and then tell him to go into the other room and,

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1: We'll take your calls next hour with Varla Ventura. 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
1: Well, welcome back. George Norrie, along with Varla Ventura. We'll take calls with Varla next hour here on Coast to Coast. Varla, what is a banshee?
8: A banshee, quite literally translated, banshee means of the fairy mound. And the original definition of a banshee is a sort of a fairy woman or a female spirit that was believed to be of the fairy realm. And the role of the banshee is to warn and predict death. The banshee's signature move is this very mournful wail, not unlike wailing that you might hear at a funeral. According to William Butler Yeats, the original Irish families, the original clans were the ones that had the banshees attached to them. And essentially, you would have somebody that was ill or perhaps, going to battle or something like that. And you would hear the banshee's wail or the banshee's song, usually a day or two before the person would pass away. The banshee is heard more often than seen, but she does take a few different forms. Frequently, she is a rather attractive, sort of pale, ghostly maiden, sometimes in a white flowing gown that doesn't quite touch the ground. There's an Italian castle that's haunted with the equivalent of a banshee called there's a woman in white. This is actually a pretty common ghostly phenomenon. You hear it around the world. It's this right. Woman in white, and the woman has sort of a wailing sound. So you might see her in this capacity. She does have other forms, including ones that are slightly more hideous and frightening, can kind of transform into something looking a bit more gruesome. So at first you think, she's a bit of a attractive woman, I guess, floating outside your window.
9: Yeah, right.
8: And then she can transform into something kind of ominous. The mouth is sort of black and gaping. The eyes can be blue, but they can turn to black. And she emits this mournful wail. Also sometimes seen as an older woman, a sort of harmless little lady that you might be passing on the lane. And when you get closer, she turns and releases that wail. And you don't want to hear the wail because it doesn't foretell your own death. It's not your own death omen. It's the death of someone that you love. And so for this reason, the banshee is among the most feared and respected of the fairy people.
1: Does the banshee look physical or ghostly?
8: There is a wide range of accounts. It's typically pretty physical, but doesn't last very long. So in that, that could be more ethereal, I suppose. But usually it's you actually mistake it for human. It's certainly less common that people see the banshee. The banshee wail is something that seems to be most indicative of this sort of impending doom. But you can encounter them. And then there are counterparts, cross-cultural counterparts. If you really want to split hairs, banshee is an Irish word. And banshees themselves are part of Irish culture and are attached to the original clans. So at one time it was believed that those were the only, I've always wondered, were they attached to families or did families inherit the second sight in order to actually be able to see them? Sort of six of one, half a dozen of the other, right? Either way. But there are counterparts around the world. As I mentioned, the woman in white, La Llorona is a bit of a banshee. This is in Mexico. You see a woman with long, dark hair. Many times banshees are associated with untimely deaths, usually of children or women in childbirth. Some say that the banshee's cry actually comes from her own mortal mourning, and then she's transformed into this otherworldly being. There's the washerwoman, who is a banshee that you would see beside the creek as you're marching into battle. And she's washing out bloody rags. Oh, and if you see that, you know you won't survive the battle. There's a whole manner. So pretty physical, where you actually think it's a person, I guess, that would, and then you realize, oh, they're washing bloody rags, and that was an omen.
1: We're talking with Varla Ventura. Varla, what is a warning ghost?
8: Very similar to a banshee. So it's interesting because there's a lot of literature about banshees being sort of not benevolent, but not necessarily malevolent. So banshees just sort of existing to, they play a role. They have a little bit of that transformative shape-shifting element to them because they can change their appearance, but they really are there to just warn you. They don't cause the death or the harm. They're sort of the messengers, in much the same way that there are warning ghosts. In some cases, it could be, you know, the counterpart to a banshee, or what another person might call a banshee. But a warning ghost is a ghost that appears, you know, a night or two before an accident or a death. Sometimes it takes the form of a family member to sort of give you a warning. I've actually had a warning ghost visitation.
1: What happened?
8: My late brother-in-law came to me and said, this is sort of personal, but he came to me and he warned me of his daughter's husband. And he gave me some very specific information about him. And it took me a couple of months to tell my sister, because...
1: Now, was the brother-in-law already gone?
8: Oh yeah, the brother-in-law had been dead for only about a couple months, actually. It was still pretty new. And that was one of the reasons it took me a little bit to tell my sister, because I didn't, you know, she was just in the throes of grief, and I didn't want to throw this other thing in there. But I also knew that he had told me a really important message, and I saw him clear as day. But it was at night. Thursday at night. And he told me this, and he was 100% right in what he said. And, you know, hindsight and all of that. But I was able to tell her, and we kept a more watchful eye on this son-in-law, and turned out that what he had warned me of was correct. So it isn't necessarily warning you of death. In a way, warning ghosts are protectors, especially if they're attached to a family or come in the form of a family member.
1: Are some people more magnetic with ghosts than others, where they attract them more?
8: Yeah, I think so. And I don't know if it's that they are more magnetic or that they have heightened that sixth sense, that the you know, they call it the second sight or the fairy sight, the ability to see beyond what's tangible right in front of you. And I think many people have a lot of psychic intuition and have feelings about things, and, you know, maybe very strong prophetic dreams. I think that's fairly common. And as we know from this show and all of the callers who call in, seeing ghosts is not uncommon. It really is significantly more common than most people realize. And they keep those stories to themselves because they're afraid they'll be judged, or they don't want people to think they're crazy. I think when it happens more than once, this is when you start tuning into it. And so whether you are consciously trying to develop those abilities, or you are just, I mean, I absolutely believe some people are just born with an extraordinary second sight. I had a friend, have a friend in Scotland who can't walk by cemeteries because he gets too many messages. It's just too loud for him. And I'm a cemetery girl, so I want to go and walk through the cemeteries. And he couldn't, it was really difficult for him. And he had learned in over the years to stop telling people all of the things he heard when he was a boy because they started looking at him sideways. And so he was never able to actually stop those abilities, but he certainly learned to manage them by avoiding certain situations.
1: Barla, tell us the significance of the medium Lenora Piper.
8: Oh, my goodness. That is such a wonderful story. So if you're familiar at all with the spiritualist movement, which just very briefly, it took place in the United States in particular. It began in about the mid-1840s, had a big spike after Civil War in 1865, and then again, another resurgence at the turn of the 20th century, but continued in popularity until about the 1930s. Then it sort of waned and it gave way to sort of the foundation of what we used to call, you know, the New Age movement. And the spiritualist community still exists. I don't want to say that it's not a thing, but the idea behind spiritualism is that you can communicate with the dead, but that also the dead have very significant messages to give us so that there's purpose in communicating with them. And that is why they're trying to communicate with us. There was a society formed called the Society for Cyclical Research, which is incredibly difficult to spell. I've written it many times, right. And it's a bit of a stumbling block. So the Society for Cyclical Research, there were ones in the UK, Ireland, Australia, where the spiritualist movement was also taking place, and throughout Europe, you know, around the world. But in particular, in the United States, it was quite rampant. There are a number of people who were involved in this who were key players. And it's not coincidental that many of the people that were investigated by the Society for Cyclical Research, who claimed that their objective was to prove that these things were real or not real in order to uphold the legitimacy of sort of the spiritualist encounters and the paranormal encounters, right? They weren't calling it paranormal then. So there was a woman named Lenora Piper. She was born in the late 1800s, and around the age of, I believe, 30, she had a brain tumor. And after that brain tumor, she began to drop into, or she was diagnosed with a brain tumor. She began to drop into trance on a regular basis, on a rotating cast of characters, from Johann Sebastian Bach to a young French slave. I mean, it was like a really wide range of famous Abraham Lincoln she channeled. And so what she would do is she would go into these trances and you know, she would either do automatic writing, or people would be automatically recording her. They weren't actually, you know, able to record her with a recording device, but they would be transcribing what she said. So the Society for Cyclical Research caught wind of this woman. And if you ever, there's pictures of her, Lenora Piper. I mean, she's got the collar up to her neck, you know, the full bun on the top of her hair. I mean, complete Victorian woman, all buttoned up.
1: And she died in 1950.
8: Yeah. She lived quite a long time. And, so around the turn of around 1904, she was under investigation through the Society for Cyclical Research, and they spent 10 years and they did crazy things to her, George. When she was in trance, they would put pins under her fingernails to try and get her out of the trance. They subjected her to all kinds of tests, and she passed them all. So she's sort of one of these phenomenons that no one can really explain what happened to her or how she was able to gain this knowledge. But she was heavily, heavily investigated for 10 years.
1: Wow. And she was, she was not evil, was she?
8: No, not at all. She was just dropping into trance. I mean, she was just delivering various messages as if she were that person. So she wasn't necessarily, she didn't have like an agenda where she was telling people, oh, you should go invest in this, or trying to gain a great deal of power from it. She was just delivering these messages. And so she would basically drop into character. But they were historic characters and also in other languages that she purported not to know.
1: Varla, we're going to come back in a moment and take phone calls with you and chat more about the spirit world. Varla Ventura with us. Her website is her name, linked up at coasttocoastam.com.
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5: Lebanon accusing Iran. I'm Deborah Valentine, Fox News. Lebanese leaders are accusing Iran of using their country as a bargaining chip in ceasefire talks with the U.S. This after Iranian-backed Hezbollah terrorists rejected a ceasefire between Lebanon and Israel. Fox's Max Gordon reports from Tel Aviv.
6: Iran's foreign minister saying that a deal with the U.S. can only be reached once the fighting in southern Lebanon ends. And so far, that hasn't happened, with Hezbollah and Israel trading blows yet again. Earlier this week, Israeli troops moved further into Lebanon than they had in over 25 years. Over the past week, the Israeli Defense Force reported striking 650 Hezbollah targets and killing 125 Hezbollah fighters. On Wednesday, Israel and Lebanon agreed to a ceasefire, but Hezbollah, which was not a part of the negotiations, has rejected that agreement. Lebanon's president telling CNN that it's unacceptable that Iran is using his country as a bargaining chip in their negotiations with the United States.
5: The U.S. military Friday says it shot down Iranian drones launched towards the Strait of Hormuz, then struck surveillance radar sites. California Democrat Javier Becerra has advanced to the general election for governor this November. Once the primary count is done, either Republican Steve Hilton or Democratic billionaire Tom Steyer will advance as Becerra's challenger under the state's top-two-vote getter system.
7: We're told that L.A. County has about 680,000 ballots remain to be counted. Both mailed-in and dropped-off ballots come here. Any ballot postmarked by Election Day last Tuesday must be counted. The process, we're told, takes so long, in part because each ballot must have its signature verified, and if there's an issue, there's a 10-day period to have it cured. Now, the most recent mail-in ballots that were processed are favoring Democrats, as many analysts suggested they would.
5: That's Fox's Matt Finn reporting from Los Angeles. 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
5: President Donald Trump in Wisconsin on Friday for an agricultural roundtable. Fox's Kevin Cork reports from Washington.
9: The trip to America's Dairyland, of course, part of his continued effort to connect with voters and tout his administration's successes. And, of course, to also remind Americans that any and all success that happens here in this great country is because of you.
10: You all built this country, not the complainers, not the wise guys. You all built this country.
9: Also told the farmers he wouldn't mind trading lives with them. President also walked away with some bright, shiny new hardware. Two-time Olympic gold medalist Jordan Stoltz gave him one of his gold medals.
5: This is the first time that President Trump has visited Wisconsin since his 2024 election campaign. President Trump touts strong jobs numbers in the latest report. The U.S. economy adding 172,000 jobs last month, more than double what was expected.
11: After the stock market fell nearly 700 points, investors raising concerns the Federal Reserve will keep interest rates higher for longer or even raise them. The president writing, "With a great jobs report, like just announced, stocks should go up, not down. That's the way it was for 200 years. Growth does not mean inflation." After a two-month ceasefire to negotiate a deal, some analysts warn Iran is only interested in stonewalling. But the president is more optimistic.
5: Fox's Lucas Tomlinson reporting from the White House. Despite Friday's strong jobs numbers, the Dow ended at 50,866, losing 695 points. The Nasdaq plummeted 1,121 points, and the S&P 500 was down 200. A federal judge has sided with 20 Democratic states and issued a preliminary injunction against the Trump administration's effort to impose conditions on food stamp benefits. I'm Deborah Valentine. This is Fox News.
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21: Still some clouds here through the overnight. Warm and humid. Overnight lows in the mid and upper 60s. Later on today, hazy, hot, very humid. The high around 90. Storms move through Saturday evening, so that'll drop our temperatures into the mid and upper 60s. By Sunday, mostly sunny, still warm and breezy. Highs in the upper 80s. I'm CBS 21 meteorologist Tom Russell.
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2: And welcome back to Coast, George Norrie with you, along with Varla Ventura, your calls this hour. Varla, have you ever been scared by a story?
3: Oh, certainly. One of the more scary stories that I've heard took place at my friend's property up in the California foothills. And every time I'm there, because I like to be scared, I ask him to retell it. And then about halfway through, I kind of sort of regret it, but then, you know, just keep touching the hot stove. But it actually was this very like loud moaning thing that when he was first describing it to me, I wondered if it was a banshee, but it was really, really guttural. And then we did some research and found a few different legends of what that could have been, something sort of Bigfoot-like in the area. There were a few possibilities. But it was this sound that sort of rose up and surrounded his little cabin to the point where everything was rattling, and then it completely stopped. And he went outside and there was nothing there, goes back in. The same thing happens again. And this time it's closer and it's kind of surrounding the cabin again. And this went on for a period of time. And then later he talked with a neighbor, and the neighbor had heard something kind of similar that culminated with a splashing into the pond. So that's a big mystery to us. And this is a person who's he's a scientist. So when he tells a story like that, there's a lot of details and a lot of thought has gone into what all the possibilities that it could not be.
2: Sounds like it taunted him.
3: Yeah. Yeah. I've yet to hear it when I visit, but maybe one day.
2: What's the most haunted place you've ever been to?
3: You know, it's so interesting because probably the most reputed haunted place. I mean, I've been to, the Stanley Hotel and places like that. I spent a night in Preston Castle down in Ione, California, which is definitely one of the more haunted places I've been. That was a boys' reformatory. But during the Great Depression, people would just leave their children there. They would leave their boys there because they couldn't afford to feed them. And so it wasn't just quote unquote criminals, right? It was, or juvenile delinquents. It was children who had been abandoned by their families, on the hope that they would at least be taken care of. And you had kids from the age of, I think it was 8 to 18. That were in this facility, and some of them, the crimes were things like stealing bread and other petty crimes. And some of them were a lot more severe. And he had them all together in this, it's called the castle because it's sort of this old, brownstone, Victorian that has these pointy witch hat turrets. And of course, at the time when I was there, and I suspect it's still not fully restored, sort of had only been repaired. And so there were literally bats in the belfry. There were bats, you show up at twilight and there are bats swooping in and out of the exposed roof because the the fourth floor hadn't been, the roof hadn't been repaired in all of the places. And you wander through this place and it's just complete horror movie setting. It's got peeling wallpaper, an abandoned wheelchair in the infirmary. I mean, it's got it all. And I had a couple of things kind of, you know, a little tap here and there, but I got some interesting photos. But I've always found sort of the most haunted places for me are the least expected. For me, the experiences that I've had, they've honestly, my apartment in San Francisco was probably one of the more haunted places I've ever been.
2: But
3: I spent more time there. You know, I lived there for close to 15 years. It was an attic apartment. I lived in the front apartment and in the back apartment. You know, the attic had kind of been split in half. All kinds of things. The feeling of something sitting on the bed, that was most common. When I know when years ago I was on Coast to Coast, not long after this happened, because when I brought my baby home from the hospital, the paranormal activity in that apartment seemed to increase, but it wasn't particularly frightening. It was just strange things, like the sound of a toy would go off in the other room, or a jingle, like a, you know, a little ball that has a bell in it. And it would be loud enough. You just think you're going to walk in the other room and it's going to be in the middle of the floor and it just fell off the shelf or something, but you'd walk into the room and it would be everything would be completely in place. And I saw something one time sort of hovering near his crib. It wasn't particularly menacing to me. It was just, sort of a strange, what was that? Odd taps on my shoulders and foreheads, all kinds of stuff. I mean, it was years and years that I lived there. And so in many ways, that was the most haunted place I've been, because I spent so much time there. I actually had more experiences, because you can't just walk into a haunted place and necessarily expect that you're going to see a ghost or feel something. I think quite frequently it's the more unexpected places, you know, it's somebody's grandmother's house or a store you walk into, that, you know, used to be an old mercantile, or, you know, there's places that are reputed to be haunted. And then there are places that it's sort of unexpected.
2: That's unbelievable stuff. Let's take some calls, Varla. We'll talk more about the strange and unusual. First-time caller Derek's with us in Tempe, Arizona. Hello, Derek.
4: Hello, how you doing? Thanks for taking my call.
2: Sure thing, buddy. Go ahead.
4: So I just wanted to tell a story, because I've been listening to you guys for, you know, a few months now, and I find the topics you guys go over really fascinating. But I had something happen to me when I was about 11 or 12 years old. Just about 20 years ago. So I do have to start with a small caveat, because I was home, quote, sick from school. I was a young kid, just trying to stay home, acting like I'm sick. So I'm home, and as I'm sitting there on the couch watching my cartoons, nobody else is home. Parents are at work, siblings are off at school like normal. I'm sitting there on the couch, and I feel something behind me. I don't know how to describe it. I just felt like a presence, kind of like when someone's, you know, staring at you. So something tells me to turn around. So as I turn my head around the couch, I'm looking down the hallway. I see what I don't know how to describe is anything other than a little boy. This was like a small child, maybe 5 or 6 years old. He was on all fours, his hands and knees, and he was just around the corner. And as I turned and saw him, he kind of got spooked. Obviously, it scared me, and he kind of scuttled back down the hallway. Nobody else was home, obviously. I jumped up, ran outside. I was freaked out. But yeah, this boy I saw, I don't know how to explain it other than he was basically a small child. He had no facial, nothing. He was just a very plain, bland, pale character, no hair, very, very pale. And I remember seeing his hands, because he's on all fours. He had no fingernails, no eyebrows, nothing like that. It was very creepy, like a demon. Neighbors came out and everything, and they went and looked in the house. Obviously, there's nobody there. But I was scared, to be in that house for a while after that, and never happened again. No one knew what it was, and the thing was, I was sick. I had a cold, maybe a fever. A lot of people tried to say, oh, maybe you were hallucinating with the medicine, and it's like that's not what it was.
2: It doesn't sound like it. What do you think it was, Varla?
3: I mean, that's the crawling on all fours is
2: creepy.
3: Is what makes it particularly creepy. Yeah. I mean, it could certainly, many, many things. I know you kind of mentioned like a demon or something. But there's a lot of strange sort of impish, pixie-like creatures. I mean, people think of the fairy kingdom, the other world, they think of these like lovely little flitting fairies with gossamer wings and things. But there's all kinds of creepy, goblin-y things out there that can look kind of human-like. But man, I don't know. My first instinct was like, yeah, demon baby, when you're describing it.
2: In your book, Enchanted Plants, tell me about that.
3: So that book is an exploration of fairy tales and folklore, but through a botanical lens. So I've focused on stories where plants are almost like a main character. And if you were going to take one plant out, it would change the story. And there's a number of examples of that, but one of the best ones I can give you is that at the center of the Cinderella story, if I asked you to associate a plant with Cinderella, most people will say pumpkin, because the pumpkin turns into her coach and they have to be back by midnight before the spell wears off. But that story predates pumpkins being introduced into, pumpkins are indigenous to the United States, to North America. The pumpkins were introduced into Europe as an introduced crop, but not until probably the 1500s, perhaps a little bit earlier when seeds were kind of brought back. So the story predates that. The story goes back centuries, and it's an old German story. And actually at the center of that story is a hazel tree, which is known for being a conduit to the dead. And it's a wonderful example because she actually has this branch of a hazel tree that she plants on her mother's grave. And that is the tree that gives her the gown and the slippers and kind of protects her. And there's birds and animals that come in and out of the tree that communicate with her. So that's a different take on the on what plant is at the center. And it really changed my view of that story. Plus, there's some really gruesome elements that are sort of omitted out in the Disney version.
2: And how'd you get into the werewolf stories?
3: I have always loved werewolves. It's part of just being sort of a feral child, a feral woman. I just love werewolves. So I started getting into werewolves, as a teenager, as one does. I wrote the book Banshees, Werewolves, and Vampires about folklore, about those sort of different creatures. And during that time, I came upon a couple of books that were fascinating to me that they existed and we weren't all freaking out about them. One was a book called Werewolves, just called Werewolves, by a man named Sabine Baring Gould. And this book is like this tome of werewolf knowledge. It's absolutely incredible. He traveled around Europe, Scandinavia, Finland, Russia, Siberia, all over the Eastern countries, gathering werewolf stories. And he was a reverend. And so they all have this funny little tinge to it. And then there was another book by an Irish writer that's called The Book of Werewolves, and it's chock full of lore. And I was rereading that. I had read it when I was working on the werewolf book. I was rereading that recently, as one does. and discovered that there were a series of mentions of plants that were known to have lycanthropic qualities. And the guy describes them, but he doesn't have the botanical names because he wasn't a botanist and he was talking about some plants in Hungary. And so I took it upon myself to try and figure out what those plants were. And in that process, also stumbled into a series of rituals that he had recorded in order to transform oneself into a werewolf. So those are pretty incredible. They read like Lovecraft, chock full of bizarre ingredients and chants. I've done them in a talk and made people join me in the chant on a full moon just to see.
2: Did you ever come across a good werewolf?
3: Oh, yes. Very, very many, many times. There are a number of stories that involve a werewolf or a shape, you know, a shape-shifting wolf that acts as a guardian. And there's a beautiful old story about these, two lovers who are trying to escape. And this wolf actually, the story starts out where the wolf rescues this child from being killed by his parents because he's the new heir to the throne. And so his stepmother has conspired to have him killed. And just before it happens, a wolf runs into the castle and snatches this baby and takes him away to the woods and leaves him at the doorstep of a couple of, you know, a couple that lives in the forest. They raise him as their own son, but the wolf is kind of always around and actually helps the boy as he grows up, and he's a young man. He falls in love with a princess who he's not supposed to, you know, some royalty he's not supposed to be with, totally star-crossed lover kind of situation. And the wolf helps them escape and gives them skins. First, he gives them bear skins to put on so they can run through the forest to be undetected. And then he gives them deer skins so that once people are on to the bears, they're now looking, they don't realize that the deer have run off until they get all the way, you know, this takes place in Italy. So they go several cities away to her kingdom. And it turns out this wolf who rescued the baby and protected these two was actually also a werewolf, was a shapeshifter, and had a curse put on him that he had been, you know, this royal prince that was banished from his kingdom. So it's just, it's actually this really beautiful story. So frequently, yes, wolves are seen as protectors. And so you do, there are a number of stories. Also, the werewolf sort of being, like we have more sympathy for the werewolf. It's as if they don't have, they haven't made that choice. Although according to Elliot O'Donnell, there's a number of ways you can choose to become a werewolf. If you're willing to go into the darkness of night and summon a pillar with poison plants, you know, you can summon dark gods and such, but, often it's viewed as this thing that's sort of inherited, and the shape shifting is once, during the full moon, or once, if there's an incident with rage or, protection needed, but then this shape shifted creature is viewed as a monster and then hunted. So, almost beyond their own control, right?
2: We're going to come back in a moment with Varla Ventura and take

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1: Final calls with Varla Ventura when we come back. 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
1: And welcome back, George Norrie, along with Varla Ventura and your calls. Varla, thank you for what you do. Where do we get your books?
11: You can find my books anywhere books are sold, all the major bookstores, all the little indie bookstores. They are all still in print. 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
1: What do you think of cemeteries?
11: I love them.
1: You love them?
11: I love them. Part of the reason that I love them is because, you know, they've always been a sanctuary to me. I mentioned earlier that we used to picnic in cemeteries. In San Francisco, they actually moved most of the cemeteries, and they're in the City of the Dead, Colma. And when I was a kid, we used to go to the laundromat that was sort of right next to all of these cemeteries. And so we would totally get sandwiches and go and sit in the cemetery and eat them while stuff was in the dryer. And I just have really fond memories of that. We would walk around and we would look at the graves, and we would try and figure out maybe the person's backstory, or we would imagine their backstory. We would notice the names and what names were connected with other nearby graves. Sometimes we were visiting relatives, of course. I've just always found them very, very beautiful. And then as a young woman in the world, it was always a place for me that I could go in any city, and I could go and no one would talk to me. Everybody would just leave me alone. And if I wanted to cry, I could just cry in the cemetery. No one questions it. So I always found them to be an actual sanctuary in many ways.
1: Interesting. Let's go back to the phones. John in Wisconsin to get us started. Hi, John.
12: Hello, George. Hello, Varla. Two brief comments, please. The first on witches, the second on plants. One of my favorite friends is a former customer of mine. She is a Wiccan witch. Although her and I do not agree on everything, she uses her amazing gifts to help people, and I applaud her for that. Plants hear everything we say. They're an extremely important part of our human existence. Whether they're a good plant or a not-so-good plant, I encourage everybody to treat plants kindly. They will respond accordingly. Varla, thank you for sharing your wisdom. George, thank you for taking my call.
1: Your thoughts, Varla?
11: Thank you. Yes, well, you and your friend would love my book, Enchanted Plants, because I am in full agreement. I think all plants actually have a story behind them. And so in researching that book, I had a very particular criteria, and there were a lot of stories that didn't end up in there. But often the story behind the plant, if there's lore, legend, or an old Greek myth, it helps us also remember about the properties of that plant. It helps us remember its medicine and its growth habits and how to cultivate it and its name, sometimes its botanical name. So all of those little stories are very important to having a garden or sort of learning about herbal medicine, or if you just like flowers once in a while.
1: East of the Rockies, Kellen's with us in Burlington, Ontario, out there in Canada. Hello, Kellen, go ahead.
13: Hey, George, thanks for taking my call.
1: Sure.
13: I'm Kellen from Burlington, Ontario. Sorry. This happened back in 2003. not long after my grandmother passed away. I was 13 years old at the time, and my younger brother was 11. We were at the Shannon Picnic at my Uncle Danny's place in Waterdown. And my uncle and my brother was taking pictures of one of those early digital cameras that were just becoming popular back then. The next day, we looked at the camera to our desktop computer, looked through the photos. In one picture, out in the field behind where everyone was gathered, there appeared to be a figure that looked remarkably like my grandmother. We made it unusual. It was figure was completely solid. It seemed to be outlined by bright, tiny specks or sparks, like lights, almost like in the shape of a person. It was being formed by them. None of us remembered seeing anyone standing out in the field when the photo was taken. We never noticed anything unusual until we viewed it on the image on the computer. Some family members felt it was probably an artifact of the camera, while others thought it might have been my grandmother somehow making her presence known. My question is, how do researchers interpret these cases, especially when the image is discovered shortly after a loved one passes and appears to show a recognizable figure? Thank you, George.
1: Thank you. What do you think, Willa? Yeah.
11: Well, you have to... I think it's a difficult thing, especially in the modern age, with photos and videos, because it's so easy to doctor those things. But we're talking about kind of, you know, one of the early ages of digital cameras. And for me, one of the things that comes up a lot is sort of the orb phenomenon, right? Sometimes you'll see orbs in pictures, and I've heard all kinds of things. Is it a spark of dust? Is it, you know, the refraction of light? And, you know, the truth is we don't know. We really don't know. And that is one of the most intriguing and perhaps perplexing things about the paranormal as a great umbrella, or about the other world, the unseen world, is that we don't know. And as humans, we have this insatiable need for proof and for evidence. But the unseen world sort of messes with that. And many people do their best to try and prove it. But you know, the proof is in the stories. It's in what you choose to believe. And so when you're vetting these kinds of things, you know, I mean, it's difficult to say one person is telling the truth and another person is making it up. I mean, you can't really approach it like that. But I think what we can take from it is that we don't know. And that's why we continue to ask questions and share stories and look at these photos and talk about it, because it is kind of the great unknown. And I don't think we'll ever know. And that's all we have really are opinions. I mean, most of the evidence out there, probably going to get you kicked off the air for saying this, George, but most of the evidence out there is subjective. And for me, the evidence is in my own experiences and in sharing those stories with others and other people sharing their stories, like when they call in and share the experiences that they've had. That's the only evidence that I see. The rest of it is all very, very subjective. And I think that that's okay. I guess that's what I'm saying. I think it's okay to not know those things. Again, we have this need to have all of this proof. And sometimes we might just need to step back and think about what we are trying to learn from it.
1: On the wild card line, Gary's with us in Billings, Montana. Hi, Gary. Go ahead.
14: Hey, George, thanks for taking my call. I was wondering if your guests could tell me about the experience when my mother passed away. I was asleep and got a loud droning sound in my head, like just a low tone, and it... seemed to be, I don't know what. Anyway, I got the news later that my mother had passed away, and wondering what your guest might think about that.
1: They do communicate, do they not, Varla?
11: Yeah, but that sounds like a banshee.
1: How do you know that?
11: Well, that sort of low moaning, that sort of mournful sound, and it happening just before the death of a loved one, those are
1: a whale sign. W-A-I-L-E, right? W-A-I-L.
11: Yeah, wailing, a mourning. Have you ever heard Irish keening at a funeral? It's almost like a song. So I would lean towards something like that, but I absolutely believe that. Yeah, I mean, I've had experiences where loved ones have communicated with me as they're passing or just after they've passed.
1: Have they been sad?
11: No. Actually.
1: Really?
11: No, they haven't been sad. It's usually sort of a matter of fact or a reassurance.
1: Interesting take. But you think his mother would have tried to communicate with him the moment she died?
11: Yeah, or that something was letting him know that she was passing, because that's such a important, you know, such an important relationship, such an important connection between a mother and a child. So that's why I'm saying, like, something more supernatural, like a banshee, may have been sort of heralding the event.
1: I thought banshees were just warnings. They're not, are they?
11: Well, he said it was before. He said it that it was just before his mother had passed.
1: Right.
11: And so that would fall into the warning category. You know, there's some discussion about banshees and warning ghosts being psychopomps, which is a psychopomp is something that guides you to the next world. I do not believe that banshees are psychopomps. I think they're on the pre-death side of things. And they aren't necessarily there to guide the dead, but I don't know that because I'm not dead.
1: Next up.
11: So maybe we'll find that out one day.
1: Let's go east. Veronica's with us in Tucson, Arizona. Hello, Veronica.
15: Hi, thank you. I'm Veronica Artolini with Codebreaker Real Talk. I have a small YouTube channel, and I do talk about, thanks, nice to meet you, Rada and George Norrie. I do talk about the dogmen. I have had encounters with a lot of werewolves, dogmen that protect me in my visions and in my dreams. I did, though, deal with the blue dogman, and I had to actually get in a very huge fight with him. So supposedly they come from Pluto, I don't know. But have you ever dealt with that? And that's one question. And then the second thing I wanted to discuss real quick is I did have a near-death experience. I was a police officer here with City of South Tucson Police, and I was also in the military with the U.S. Army. I was involved in a shooting in Halloween of 2010, and I died for 3 days pretty much. And I saw these blue men that were like blue, charcoal, black, cut in half. They were looking at me all over the floor, monitors, you name it. And then I saw a white light around the door, and I opened the door because I said, what am I doing here in the hospital? I need a doctor or a nurse. You know, so when I opened the door, I was immediately back in the room, and those things that were cut in half were no longer there. But in the corner, I did see my father. He did take his life when I was 13, and I ran to him and I said, Papi, you know, I don't want to leave. I need to stay here with you. I don't want to go back to Earth. And he said, no, mija, you have to go back. You have two kids that love you, and your mission is not done yet. So I come back, right? And then I have this white light that goes through my heart years later. And then I have an awakening that I am a super soldier involved in the SSD. I can communicate with dolphins. I am Sheila the She-Hulk. It's a whole story. But, I finally wrote my book because I was hit with cancer. These past 3 years have been hell. So I'm doing good now. But what I'm saying is thank you for being on the show. And have you ever had kind of like these experiences with the blue dogmen or with the blue beings, the Hindu blue beings that want to take your soul before you leave Earth?
11: Well, two things I want to say. First of all, Veronica, thank you for your service. And also, I am a cancer survivor, and I know how difficult that can be. So
1: Good for you.
11: I have great faith in you. I haven't had any experience quite like that. I have had a few loved ones in the hospital. My brother-in-law, who's come up so many times tonight. It's funny that my sister's husband has come up this many times, but he told me a story. He was in the hospital and everyone left the room and he knew I would believe him. So he told me a story that he was, kind of fading out, and he saw all of these tiny lights sort of surround him. And he said something similar. He said, just give me a couple more days, because he wanted a chance to say goodbye to his children. The cut in half people, I'm not sure what that is. And it's interesting that I like that you brought up dogmen and werewolves in the same, sentence, because I believe that they are kind of all in the same category. And I think that people try and separate them a lot. And one of the things I've heard is that dogmen don't shapeshift as much. They're always in this dogmen form. And I just thought, how can you prove that? But anyway, thank you for calling in.
1: Marla, keep in touch when the new book comes out, all right?
11: I will, George. Thanks so much for having me, and take care of yourself.
1: Marla Ventura. 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Up next, open lines on Coast to Coast AM. 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
6: The hits continue. I'm Chris DeMeo, Fox News. The U.S. military says it shot down Iranian drones launched toward the Strait of Hormuz in the latest escalation of violence. Tehran says it'll only agree to a ceasefire if Israel ends its offensive against Iranian-backed militants in Lebanon.
7: Iran's foreign minister saying again today that a deal between the U.S. and Iran will only come when fighting ends in Lebanon as well. So far, that hasn't happened, with Israel and Hezbollah again trading fire today. Earlier in the week, Israeli troops moved further into Lebanon than they had in over 25 years. Over the past week, the Israeli Defense Force reported striking 650 Hezbollah targets and killing 125 Hezbollah fighters. On Wednesday, Israel and Lebanon agreed to a ceasefire, but Hezbollah, which was not part of the negotiations, has rejected that agreement. Lebanon's president telling CNN that it's unacceptable that Iran is using his country as a bargaining chip in their negotiations with the United States. In Tel Aviv, Max Gordon, Fox News.
6: Monthly jobs numbers coming in higher than expected for May, surprising analysts for 2 months in a row.
8: The Department of Labor reported a gain of 172,000 jobs in May, more than analysts expected. And the March and April jobs numbers were revised up by 93,000 jobs. The president told reporters on Air Force One Friday,
9: "I hope the market starts to learn that when you have good numbers, the market should go up, not down."
8: But hot hiring and higher inflation could lead the Fed, under the new chair, Kevin Warsh, to raise interest rates. The president said he trusted Warsh.
9: "The reason they go down is if it's doing well, people say, no, we have to stop inflation. And it doesn't mean inflation. In fact, it could be just the opposite."
8: The numbers showed average hourly wages rose 3.4% compared to last May. Jessica Rosenthal, Fox News.
6: Stocks finishing down on Friday. The Dow lowered 695 points. 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
6: Despite the ongoing allegations involving Maine Democratic Senate candidate Graham Plattner, Democratic leaders are still supporting him to be the next senator of the state.
13: California Democrat Congressman Ro Khanna, who told the crowd at the Plattner rally in Maine, no one should make excuses for past relationship problems, but he still praised Plattner for taking accountability for his past. Now, for his part, Plattner, joined by his wife Amy, accused his opponents of trying to weaponize salacious allegations. Plattner, political warts and all, appears to still be just fine, so long as he can beat Susan Collins, which, of course, may or may not happen.
6: It's Fox's Kevin Cork in Washington. 19-year-old Carmelo Anthony is on trial in Texas, accused of murdering 17-year-old Austin Metcalf during a dispute at a high school track event in April of last year.
14: One witness testified he saw Carmelo Anthony walk under the Memorial High School tent, even though he went to a different high school, and that's when Austin Metcalf told him to leave the area. The witness testified, quote, "I remember Carmelo refusing to leave and Austin saying, 'You need to leave,' and Carmelo saying, 'Touch me and find out.'" The prosecutor then asked, "Anyone try to gang up on him?" He replied, "No, sir." "Who was provoking?" the prosecutor asked. "Carmelo Anthony," he replied. The witness said Austin leans in to push him and Carmelo stabs him.
6: That's Fox's Chanley Painter. The U.S. Department of Agriculture is confirming that a second case of New World screwworm fly was discovered in Texas. The USDA says that the latest case was found in a one-month-old calf in Zavala County, about 5 miles from the first case. New World screwworm flies were detected in Mexico in late 2024. At least 10 people have died and more than 2,000 others fell ill from the parasite. That's according to the CDC. I'm Chris DeMayo. 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
21: Still some clouds here through the overnight. Warm and humid. Overnight lows in the mid and upper 60s. Later on today, hazy, hot, very humid. The high around 90. Storms move through Saturday evening, so that'll drop our temperatures into the mid and upper 60s. By Sunday, mostly sunny, still warm and breezy. Highs in the upper 80s. I'm CBS 21 meteorologist Tom Russell.
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1: And welcome back to Coast, George Norrie with you. Hard to believe we're rolling into June already. Unbelievable. It goes by so fast. Let's go to the calls. The start, Mike in Denver, get us going. Michael, go ahead.
5: Hey, George, good morning. How are you?
1: Okay, how about you?
5: Doing fantastic. I just wanted to call in and wish you a very happy birthday. I didn't get a chance to last night, but how was your birthday?
1: Uneventful, which is perfect. I like them that way.
5: Yeah. Yeah, well, it's always so good to talk to you. And, wow, I can't believe it's been a whole nother year already, a whole nother birthday. And, you know, I actually heard you a few weeks ago on the Clay and Buck show. You sounded absolutely fantastic talking about disclosure and absolutely amazing interview, George. But yeah, George, so I was going to talk about for open lines tonight. So there was an interesting story I kind of saw this past week. So there's a candidate out of New York. He's running for a House seat in New York, and he brought up something kind of fascinating this past week on one of the morning shows. He was talking about something, a proposal called a first jobs guarantee for college graduates for, you know, like certain fields like the mental health field, healthcare, education, you know, those societally important jobs, which, you know, a lot of them are publicly funded, federally funded. And he's kind of talking about like federal programs, federal grants to help people coming out of college that want to do those jobs, that want to work. They would have opportunities to do those as a guarantee, kind of. And it was interesting when I was watching this, you know, proposal, this interview, because when you think about it, a lot of the workforce today coming out of college, like, they're very qualified, but they can't find jobs. They can't find people to hire them. And I thought that was an interesting idea. And I was going to kind of get your thoughts on that. The idea that, you know, the federal government would guarantee certain jobs to young people that really want to work, that have that passion and desire to work. You know, they're insured. They have that opportunity. I was wanting to get your kind of thoughts on that.
1: I'm not sure, Mike, the federal government should get involved in something like that. That's more of the private sector. What do you think?
5: Yeah, no, it's a good point. And I think, you know, I read an article recently in the Wall Street Journal that just talked about how many people coming out of college with master's degrees, right, like fully qualified master's degrees, cannot find any jobs in the job market right now. It's just such a scarcity. And it's just kind of crazy because, you know, I feel like anyone who, you know, America was built on the idea that we support people that want to work. If you have a desire to succeed, if you have a desire to work, then we're going to support you in that effort. A lot of these jobs that are being talked about, I think that Mr. Lasher, who's running for Congress, is proposing, like the medical field, those types of jobs, some of them are federally funded. So I think it kind of would make sense to kind of have that effort in place to kind of, you know, have those programs to federally, you know, fund programs to support young people getting those types of jobs. But, you know, it is kind of a double-edged sword, like you said. But yeah, George, first of all, before I got off, I just wanted to say again, you know, thank you for your unwavering passion and conviction to help people. I think that's what really sets you apart and Coast to Coast apart. And I think it's going to be another really great year for the show and you. So thank you.
1: Thank you, Mike. Appreciate it. Yeah, we're here to help. And that's the important thing. Speaking of help, Mayette is on the phone from New York. Well, Mayette, you're going to tell us exactly what happened to you. Hi there.
6: Well, it has to be in a metaphor, but since we have 12 days of Christmas, George, I have to wish you happy Earth Day, happy birthday, and many, many, many more.
1: Thank you. Now, what the heck happened to you? What were you doing in the hospital?
6: Let me put it like this. And my circadian rhythm and why I couldn't call in last week, my sleep pattern was like reversed forcibly so for about a month, for you know, from the 29th of April to the 28th of May. And I spent my birthday, Earth Day, in a very terrifying, if you will, environment. I compare it to stepping into a time warp, in a sense, because when I finally was away from all the terror and forcibly and healthcare fraud, right? I reached for, it was at the end of my bookcase, the Montauk Project book that I learned about through COSA and you and many years ago, and I had to reread that because I've been experiencing, at least initially, episodes of deja vu. So listening to some radio that wasn't rebroadcast or clearly rebroadcast, it's, you know, oh, I've heard that before. So I'm not sure what that means, but the question is, what is time? And can we, in our present reality, step into time? What I would say, and I have to thank so many Cosies. I mean, Ruth is someone that is a lifelong friend. John de Blasio, who's, I was about to get off his poem to you guys when all of this went down, he's someone that left a delightful message about the problems of being in the hospital, although the food has improved, but the Jell-O is perennially there. And just so many people who, and the lady, who was that lady, George, who called in and talked about how they want to force people to take medications that you can't even pronounce the name, the diseases that come from the medications, as the ads on TV mm-hmm. say at the end, very quickly, because there's so many of them, right? Death results, right? So somehow I prevailed. but I'm just putting the pieces together. If people want to help, I would say, because last year at this time or even before, I reached out to the New York State Department of Health, Office of Mental Health, when this sort of social worker, jealousy, Ruth says it is, or just looking down on a certain population and ne'er-do-wells, if you will, and started all this. So Ann Sullivan is a New York State commissioner. I actually met her at a conference in the Catskills in September and told her, you know, what her office needed to do. So contact her. Everyone be nice. Go to her email. Her office email would be on something like newyorkstate.gov, or just put it into your search engine or Google. And very nicely, call her office. She has a number, New York State Department of Health, Office of Mental Health Commissioner, and just kill her with niceness in terms of her doing her job and protecting people from fraud. And I mean, I almost lost my life at one point.
1: Well, now you got to answer this for me. What were you doing in the hospital?
6: Well, I was kind of kidnapped there. Somebody, it's like a poet I heard, and I'll get his name, a South Asian poet on BAI, from, I can't remember, but it went like this. The line was, quote, vandalize and accessorize impersonification of a suicide. I'm not suicidal. I'm certainly not violent toward people, but that was stated in an affidavit.
1: Did you go in on your own, or did they
6: No. They couldn't get me. I got from a brilliant psychiatrist what's called Psyclear, right after the court mandated, after a bunch of lies, that I needed evaluation. I got that, so because they wanted to do their thing on me anyway, I wound up in general medicine, right? And
1: hold on for a second. Who reported you in the first place?
6: This is one in particular, a social worker, and you let me use her initials at one point, back in March 13th, I think it was. NB is her initials, and she can't deal with an iconoclast. She can't deal with someone who doesn't...
1: All right, but listen to me. You're not listening to my question. Who reported you in the first place?
6: It was... You want me to say her name?
1: No, but I mean, what happened to you?
6: Well, I'm trying to explain it. It's not easy to explain.
1: Did they come and take you?
6: Yes, exactly. And put me in handcuffs. I mean...
1: Handcuffs?
6: Yes. I'm on the second floor, so I had to... a sheriff's deputy, you know.
1: Did they charge you with anything?
6: No. It seemed like if they think that you're going to commit suicide, that's like a criminal offense. I'm not sure about that. Even the attorney that helped me was unclear why I would have been put in handcuffs. And they tried it with the fire department. I managed to tell the emergency medical technician that no, I wasn't suicidal and I wasn't harmful toward anyone. And he took he said, do you want to go to the hospital? I said, no, of course not. They're waking me up in a deep sleep. And then they tried it again with the same lies. They tried it with the sheriff's department.
1: Well, somebody must have reported this, right?
6: Yeah, somebody who's wicked. Who you could say is wicked.
1: Do you know them?
6: In what sense do I know them? I don't know them, but I know who they are.
1: You know who turned you in?
6: Yes.
1: And what do? They call and say, there's this woman who's suicidal, come get her?
6: Yes.
1: So they show up, and what do they say?
6: They say they have a warrant, and you have to let them... and then they hand you a warrant, And then they watch you. They have a police woman or a deputy sheriff woman who follows you around. You have to get dressed in front of her and, you know, and all of that. So it's very, very strange.
1: I mean, you had no problems with the law prior to this, right?
6: This wasn't the law. This was something called mental hygiene. Well, I guess it is the law where they think that if you're suicidal or you're violent, that they can just put you away. But it didn't work out for them.
1: Well, the person who called this in, did they care about you, or were they trying to?
6: Of course not. Of course not. I fractured a part of my thumb. I injured my leg. I mean, the place. Once I didn't go along with what the general medicine wanted for me, right? Then they put me in the psych ward, right? And that, I mean, I really need to come on the air and spend some time and warn people about the dangers out there with all of this.
1: You're doing that right now.
6: Yeah, oh, that's right, George.
1: So they took you away for how long?
6: Well, that was April 29th, and I didn't walk out until May 28th.
1: So almost a month.
6: Absolutely.
1: And they took your phone away, I'm told?
6: Well, I had the phone and could listen to the program and even called in once when I was in general medicine. But May 8th, when I was in their psych ward, you know, like as if I'm crazy or a lunatic or delusional, then they take your phone away and they claim that, what do they claim? That they're nervous that somebody might take a picture of someone and put it on social media. But then later I learned, because I built some good relationships up with the staff. Everyone was fighting with everyone else, and I brought in, you know, hey, we're all in the same boat here. And then I started where we were helping each other with certain foods you didn't want it to eat. And so I brought a lot of innovation there. But toward the end, there were some people who came in. One guy had a, you know, they'll give you like a pitcher of ice water, right? And from his far side of his room, you know, and my friend said, yeah, these people are angry because of the way you're holding them and they're kind of being brutal. So he flung the pitcher with the water, and I was just coming to get a hot pack because my hands are cold. It's cold for me. You know, I'm very petite and I bring a lot of heat into my
1: environment. Well, who decided to get you taken out of there?
6: Well, that's a good question. I'm even thinking that the lady, I don't know if you remember her call, a lady who called in around about, maybe it was the week Ruth told me about it, but she didn't recall the name the week before the 28th. That was a Thursday. And a week or a week and a half before that, she called in and she knew exactly what was going on. Do you recall who?
1: I don't know her name. She was
6: right,
1: just
6: but
1: a
6: you
1: call.
6: Remember her call?
1: Oh yeah, absolutely. But
6: well,
1: I mean, when they told you can leave, how did they do it?
6: Well, first of all, it was the eighth time that I was told to be discharged, so it's a bit of a mystery.
1: In a month, they told you eight times you'd be discharged?
6: Exactly.
1: And they kept you.
6: Indeed.
1: Well, they finally let you out. I'm going to take some other calls. I'm sure this will be to be continued. Next up, let's go to Bob in Ohio. Welcome to the show. Robert, go ahead.
7: Hey, George. I would say happy birthday, but instead I'll say happy birthday for next year. So I'll be the first one to wish you a happy birthday for next year.
1: You're aging me, Bobby. You're aging me.
7: Well, and many more. I was going to ask Ventura about a particular experience I had where I had bought an antique chair because of a person it belonged to, And there was a photograph of him sitting in it with a black band around his arm because he was mourning the death of his daughter. And so I got the chair and I was sitting in it. And my brother, who at the time was working for banks, and back then, in the early 1990s, he would go around doing appraisals for houses with a Polaroid camera. And he said, "Hey, you want me to take a picture of you sitting in the chair?" And I'm like, "Yeah." And he took a Polaroid picture of me. And then as it developed, my brother's looking at me. And I'm like, he's like, "What did you do?" I'm like, "I didn't do anything. What do you mean? What did I do?" And he said, "Look," and as it developed, there's a black band around my arm.
1: Oh, wow. And you didn't put it there.
7: And I did not put it there, and he didn't see it when he was taking the picture. And it's a Polaroid, and I have a picture of the person in it and that happening to me. But that's just one of many weird things. I was wondering what you would think you would classify that, because it's not a ghost.
1: It's a strange anomaly, that's for sure. Especially when you weren't wearing it. Some spirit world put it on you for some reason. Anyways, we're going to come back with more open lines in just a moment. Wow.
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1: And welcome back to Coast, George Norrie with you. Let's go back to the phones. Ruth is with us in Maryland. Hey, Ruthie, go ahead.
10: Oh, hi, George. Thank you for taking my call.
1: Sure.
10: I wanted to tell you a story of a very unusual police pursuit. Not a chase, but just a pursuit. What method of transportation they used to pursue them. And the other day, I like to go museum shopping. My neighbor and I like to go museum shopping. And when we came out of the museum, we ran into a retired DNR officer. For anybody that doesn't know what DNR is, that's the Department of Natural Resources. And they're all over because they're federal. And they're the ones that enforce the hunting and fishing laws. And he told me some history, which was really incredible. He said that, not only do we have the oldest sheriff's department in the country, George, but the DNR actually started here in Maryland. I think you remember me telling you before about our oyster wars we had here.
1: Mm-hmm.
10: Yeah, well, they made a oyster navy. They called it the Maryland Oyster, I think it was Navy, but they were like a place, their place during the Oyster Wars, and that was started in 1868 when the Maryland Oyster Navy was started. And the Oyster Wars, they started long before the Civil War, and they were mainly between the Maryland and Virginia fishermen, because the Potomac is owned by Maryland, the Potomac River. So I just thought that was really interesting that the DNR started out of that. That's the originated there. So we're first for that too in Maryland. And anyway, he told us this really funny story about in 1977, I don't know if it was the bay or the river, but it was all frozen over. And these guys still went out there in their vehicles, right? And they chopped like 8-foot square blocks in the ice and were still oystering out their oystering. And so I guess they didn't think that they could get to them. So guess what they did, George? They ice skated out to them. Have you ever heard of a place called ice skate? I've never heard of that before in my life. Maybe they do it up north in Alaska. We'll have to ask Mike in Alaska.
1: At least they didn't break through the ice.
10: No, but they ice skated out to them. I mean, they were really surprised. You know, they actually put on ice skates and ice skated out yeah,
1: That's a first.
10: Yeah, I just thought that was pretty funny. But and we still have oyster pirates here. The retirement community tried to make an oyster farm, but the oyster pirates kept robbing it. We have a lot of oyster farms here.
1: How did your buddy Mayette sound?
10: Oh, yeah, I meant to tell you, my aunt, I'm so glad she's out of there. She really went through a lot, George. She really did. And not only when this happened, they were giving her a hard time before that, too. So
1: I still can't figure out what happened to her, though, because she didn't tell us.
10: Somebody tried to accuse her of being suicidal. That's when they come, when you're accused of being suicidal, they do handcuff you. I don't know why, but they do. You know?
1: That'll make you even more depressed. My God.
10: I know. You can threaten to kill somebody. One of the neighbors one time used to threaten to kill us all. You can kill somebody right in front of a police officer and they can't do anything about it all. but if you threaten to kill yourself, they'll put you in handcuffs. And...
1: Well, she never threatened to kill herself, though, did she?
10: No, they were just giving her a hard time, the social workers and all. I know I went through a very similar situation with my husband before he died, and the social workers kept giving me a hard time, and they kept trying to do everything they could to take him away from me. We weren't legally married yet, and when we did get married, they tried to stop us from getting married and everything. It was terrible. So I kind of know what she's going through. You know, it's they were giving her a hard time before this. So you know but I'm just glad she's out and back.
1: Well, that's the best way to be. Thanks, Ruth. Next up, let's go to Keith in Cleveland, Ohio, east of the Rockies. Hi, Keith.
11: Hi, George. I just wanted to call because, as you know, our birthdays are on the same day. And
1: that's right. And happy birthday to you.
11: Yes. And did you do anything special?
1: I worked. I did my show. That was it.
11: That's what I thought. Well, hey, why not? No. And be appreciative that you have that availability to do a show, because as you know, I used to work in radio when I lived in Phoenix, and I miss it very, very much, going blind and dealing with everything I deal with. And I know I've mentioned to you before, around my birthday was always when I was diagnosed with my disease, and I'm sure all the listeners know, regulars, I've been dealing with HIV. It's been over 40 years now.
1: 40 years?
11: Over 40 years.
1: Well, keep staying strong, my friend.
11: Well, we keep going, and it just makes me appreciate another year older, and I can still appreciate and enjoy the fact that I'm healthy. I live in a home that many listeners know from me perceiving and specifying it before, a home that I was born and raised in. So obviously, and being blind, I know every square inch, because people who don't recognize or understand, that is so vital for me because I always haven't been blind.
1: You still have family out that way?
11: I actually live with my brother, my younger brother, and I'm very, very, very blessed and thankful. It's not as if I don't have friends. I do. But as far as a committed relationship and so forth, I've had several, but I don't know. At times, I'm sure everybody knows, and I don't know if you are aware. Of course, I'm sure you are, George. It's not easy anymore.
1: Are you totally blind, Keith?
11: Actually, I am. And I remember mentioning it quite a while ago. Because of the HIV, I am very, very, very rare. That's why my doctor said I am one in many, many, many, many, many thousands and thousands of people. One that it took my eyesight. Because I had better than 20/20 vision, George.
1: Wow.
11: So was it
1: gradual, or did it just go at one time?
11: It was gradual at first. And then, all of a sudden, rapidly, I'm like, what's going on here? And it started going, and even some of the best eye doctors in the Cleveland area medically wanted to see me and check out. They said they've never, ever seen eyes go so fast.
1: Wow.
11: So believe me, George, when people complain about problems, issues, disasters in their life, I'm like, you don't have to tell me that. I know it too well. And we're doing well with what we have, what we can. And as you know, having a birthday, hey, just another year, another number, we're still here and doing very well.
1: Stay strong, Keitho. Stay strong. Next up, let's go to Joe in Boston, Massachusetts. Hey, Joseph.
12: Hey, George, I haven't talked to you. I tried to get in the other night. I want to thank John and all the people and Mayette and Cornelius and others. And she took takes so long. I still don't understand what happened. Who took her out? Who got the warrant? Who did this and who did that? She has a good case against him. That's the first thing. And the other thing I wanted to mention is this disclosure. You had a guest on who was a pilot who saw, what was it, the jets or something. And I think you had two guests. One said they have equipment now that they can evaporate people. I think all this stuff should be exposed. And I want to ask you a question. I've never asked this. Your show goes to 5. How come you end at 4:30 and play the tape? We'd like you to go right to 5, George. You know, we enjoy open lines. But I want to thank all the listeners for Coast to Coast. My PSA is going down, but now I have AFib, and I want to say I'm afraid to have them do the ablation because of what happened the other night on your show Randy Shannon, the guy that has blood pressure problems because of AFib. So I'd like your comments, and I will listen off the air, okay?
1: Well, blood pressure, take care of you. Got to take care of that. I'm once at 20 over 70, thank God. But take care of yourself, and I'm glad your PSA levels are coming down. Let's go to Scott in Kentucky. Hey, Scotty, go ahead.
13: Good morning, Mr. Norrie. Thanks for taking my call. You know, I want to talk about the Epstein files. It's cast a dark cloud over our nation, President Trump, all of our congressmen, senators. Let's be honest. They've all been compromised. They've been held hostage. The Epstein files has not been revealed by any means, just a portion of it. And it proves to me, Mr. Norrie, without a shadow of a doubt, the tremendous Jewish conspiracy in the United States, what happened with the protocols of the Elders of Zion in the 20th century.
1: No. Let's not go there. And don't blame Jewish people for Jeffrey Epstein's stupidity, quite frankly. That's a story we haven't touched. I let the mainstream do it because it's just dumb. Charlie in Tarzana, California. Go ahead, Charlie.
14: Hey, George, big fan. I called into your show, I don't know, 6 months back. Listen, I was watching Neil deGrasse Tyson earlier, and he was talking about alien life. And he was talking about how many people there are in the world. And he talked about how many people have cell phones. He was off by a little bit, so I did my own research. Also, I have three other topics. But anyway, there's approximately 6 billion people with cell phones. How come no factual evidence of any sort of alien life? You see things flying around in the sky with airplanes. How come we don't see something on the ground? You know, 6 billion phones?
1: We haven't had ground stories in years. We used to have a lot of them, but we don't have them anymore. I don't know why.
14: I know. I think you had them back in the 60s and 70s, and Spielberg capitalized on it in the 80s with Poltergeist and E.T. and what other movies. And people just want to believe. Like, I believe in Roswell. I believe, I don't know if you know the story about the guy that was the, what's the guy that buries people? What's his title? The mortician. I don't know if you ever followed that, but I guess the FBI or some of the police requested small sized coffins. So I'm not sure if that was real or not. Can I give you another topic that I would like to discuss?
1: Sure.
14: All of your guests on your show, they believe what they're saying. They speculate over everything. 90% have no proof. They're like me right now. I'm just rambling on. I literally believe that I could be a guest on your show and I could talk about mops in my backyard that are, there's no explanation for them. They convince themselves respectfully that they know what they're talking about. They have no proof, and people believe it. So it's all speculation. They pontificate. They go on and on sometimes for a couple hours. They've convinced themselves, and people call in respectfully, and they're like, well, I have a similar story. You don't have a similar story. There's no existence of that. Can I give you one more topic?
1: One more. Go for it.
14: Bigfoot was a joke. People truly believe to this day that Bigfoot exists. I'm pretty sure all men or women throughout the United States of America, they've traversed the whole land of America. Bigfoot didn't exist. Where were his parents? Where are his offspring? It's all made up. And that's it. And I'm a fan of yours, and I'll leave it at that.
1: What do you think? Let me ask you about Bigfoot, though. What are people reporting that they see?
14: Well, I think it goes back to what remember that tape back in the, I think, the late 70s, you know, the character walking in the woods in the background. This thing had more poise and posture than Joe Biden in his best days. This thing was upright. This thing was beautiful, upright, strong shoulders. You know, you would think it would go into a chorus line, you know, musical rendition. You know what I'm talking about. But how come there's, you know, people believe it? George, can I please call on your show one night as a professional? Can I just be a professional on something?
1: Send Tom some information on who you are, okay?
14: What, say it again?
1: Send Tommy, my producer, some information about who you are.
14: I know. You know, I actually like Tommy. My favorite commercial that you guys do is the dating love commercial where she calls him a alien flirt or something like that.
1: Oh, yeah, exactly.
14: It is the best commercial I've ever heard.
1: Even all right. Thank you, my friend. Keep in touch with us. See what kind of credentials you might have. That's important, too. But let me address some of our guests. Not all of them have definitive proof. Not all of them. Some do, not all of them. And it lets your mind, your imagination wander. That's the important thing. That's what makes it so exciting to be true. Cornelius in Louisiana. You got a minute, Corny, go for it.
15: Hey there, George. Boy, I tell you, you got me falling behind Charlie. I don't know. But I'm glad my Ed called and told her a story, and Ruthie and Mike the Millennial and Joe from Boston. It sounds like we're going into another. You got time to hold me over, George?
1: I'll hold you over for a little bit. We'll come back and get you when we come right back on Coast to Coast AM.
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6: Ultimatum. I'm Deborah Valentine, Fox News. Iran says they will only agree to a ceasefire if Israel ends its offensive on Lebanon. Fox's Max Gordon reports from Tel Aviv.
7: Iran's foreign minister saying again that a deal between the U.S. and Iran will only come when fighting ends in Lebanon as well. So far, that hasn't happened, with Israel and Hezbollah again trading fire. Earlier in the week, Israeli troops moved further into Lebanon than they had in over 25 years. Over the past week, the Israeli Defense Force reported striking 650 Hezbollah targets and killing 125 Hezbollah fighters. On Wednesday, Israel and Lebanon agreed to a ceasefire, but Hezbollah, which was not part of the negotiations, has rejected that agreement. Lebanon's president telling CNN that it's unacceptable that Iran is using his country as a bargaining chip in their negotiations with the United States. In Tel Aviv, Max Gordon, Fox News.
6: California Democrat Javier Becerra has advanced to the general election for governor this November. Once the primary count is done, either Republican Steve Hilton or Democrat billionaire Tom Steyer will advance as Becerra's challenger under the state's top two-vote-getter system.
8: We're told that L.A. County has about 680,000 ballots remain to be counted. Both mailed-in and dropped-off ballots come here. Any ballot postmarked by Election Day last Tuesday must be counted. The process, we're told, takes so long in part because each ballot must have its signature verified, and if there's an issue, there's a 10-day period to have it cured. Now, the most recent mail-in ballots that were processed are favoring Democrats, as many analysts suggested they would.
6: Fox's Matt Finn reporting from L.A. Incumbent Democratic L.A. Mayor Karen Bass has advanced to the November general election. Her challenger yet to be called, that is between Republican Spencer Pratt and Democrat Nitya Ramon. 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
6: President Donald Trump in Wisconsin Friday for an agricultural roundtable. Fox's Kevin Cork reports from Washington.
9: The trip to America's Dairyland, of course, part of his continued effort to connect with voters and tout his administration's successes. And, of course, to also remind Americans that any and all success that happens here in this great country is because of you.
10: You all built this country, not the complainers, not the wise guys. You all built this country.
9: Also told the farmers he wouldn't mind trading lives with them. President also walked away with some bright, shiny new hardware. Two-time Olympic gold medalist Jordan Stoltz gave him one of his gold medals.
6: It marks President Trump's first visit to Wisconsin since his 2024 election campaign. Monthly jobs numbers came in higher than expected for May, surprising analysts for 2 months in a row. Fox's Jessica Rosenthal has more.
11: The Department of Labor reported a gain of 172,000 jobs in May, more than analysts expected. And the March and April jobs numbers were revised up by 93,000 jobs. The president told reporters on Air Force One Friday.
10: I hope the market starts to learn that when you have good numbers, it should go up, not down.
11: But hot hiring and higher inflation could lead the Fed under the new chair, Kevin Warsh, to raise interest rates. The president said he trusted Warsh.
10: The reason they go down is if it's doing well, people say, no, we have to stop inflation. And it doesn't mean inflation. In fact, it could be just the opposite.
11: The numbers showed average hourly wages rose 3.4% compared to last May. Jessica Rosenthal, Fox News.
6: Jamaica's energy minister says the island nation is experiencing a nationwide power blackout. No reason's been given for the outage. Jamaica Public Service Company says it's investigating the cause of the blackout and taking steps to restore electricity. Power is expected to be fully restored by the end of the night. I'm Deborah Valentine. This is Fox News.
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19: Still some clouds here through the overnight. Warm and humid overnight, lows in the mid and upper 60s. Later on today, hazy, hot, very humid, the high around 90. Storms move through Saturday evening, so that'll drop our temperatures into the mid and upper 60s. By Sunday, mostly sunny, still warm and breezy, highs in the upper 80s. I'm CBS 21 meteorologist Tom Russell.
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1: And welcome back to Open Lines here on Coast to Coast. 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
1: And welcome back to the open line portion of Coast to Coast. George Norrie with you. And as promised, let's go back to Cornelius in Alexandria, Louisiana. Hello there, sir.
7: Hey there, George. I want to thank Donna Walker for taking my call too. George, what I wanted to bring up, I wanted to talk to Matthew Bailey so bad because he loves AI. I've been watching some news reports, and I was telling Tommy when he was the call screener and the producer, there's this thing called TechNet. And what these billionaires like Elon Musk and Zuckerberg, Jeff Bezos, they tell you in public in Congress, oh, we want regulations. We want regulations on AI and all like that. But this TechNet is some type of lobbyist, and they go behind the scenes and they try to pay off all these politicians and stuff to get them where they don't regulate AI because they want it unregulated. And y'all know I call it the Antichrist intelligence or the alien intelligence, George. Another thing, Elon Musk is building a 6,000-acre AI center and Tesla center and SpaceX in Texas. He's getting out of California. He knows that, you know, taxes are too high. So he's coming to Texas to move all his stuff now. And I just would, people would get ready. And Charlie, go read the Bible. We're in the end times, Charlie. Matthew 24, Luke 21. And Revelation tells you all that's getting ready to happen, George. And I wish aliens are real as far as that. And I've seen some stuff and, You just need to read the Bible. They're angels, but people can call them aliens. But, George, I appreciate you giving us the time to talk. And, Charlie, look me up. Cornelius Lawson White YouTube. My phone number and address is on there. Are any of the callers or listeners, I get texts from y'all and stuff. And that's what I appreciate, George. You let us say, but there's some plans. There's some CIA plans. CIA and FBI listens to Coast AM, George. That's why they cut your programs. When you have controversial guests or something, they be cutting them off.
1: Zap. But they let you talk. They let you talk. They don't get to you.
7: Oh, yeah. They've gotten to me a couple of times, believe it or not. They've gotten to me.
1: How's your health?
7: Well, George, I've been telling prayers for JC in Chandler, Arizona. I hadn't heard from him, so he's got pancreatic cancer, and I worry about Joe from Boston, Mass., so I'm so glad he called in. But I'm having problems with my pancreas, and so just pray for me, George. Like I said, when you get older, some of us,
1: You don't have cancer, do you?
7: Well, it's not working right. It's not cancerous, but maybe I'll have to start taking insulin. So, just like I said, George, I appreciate the prayers and JC and all the other Joe. And we need to pray for Maya, because like I said, she's coming under attack. And even me here in Alexandria, George, the mayor said, a $300 fine for something like if you put out trash or limbs or anything like that. Normally they come by and pick it up, but they want to charge me $300 because I've been telling them they ain't doing their job. So they're retaliating against me. So pray for me, George.
1: You're in everybody's prayers, old boy. Thank you. Next up, let's go to Mike in New Jersey. First time caller. Hey, Michael. Mike, you still with us? Nope, they got the mic. Let's try Lawrence in British Columbia, Canada. Hello, Lawrence.
8: Hello, Mr. Norrie.
1: Hi there.
8: Hi. You and Art Bell are trailblazers. Thanks for your interesting programs.
1: More to come.
8: Well, I seen your live show in Vancouver, Richmond in 2013.
1: A couple of years ago, that's right.
8: Yeah, quite a few years ago. Say, you had a guest... Captain Ron, maybe? A pilot?
1: Yes.
8: Yes. So I think he said he flew everything, but did he fly gliders?
1: He never talked about gliders.
8: Oh, okay. Yeah. So I was an air cadet, and we used to go up and use tow planes, but at summer camp we used a cable and winch system, take us about 1,200 feet. But I talked to a Navy pilot, and have you been on station on aircraft carrier?
1: No, I was at Pensacola primarily, and Fort Benjamin Harrison in Indiana.
8: Uh-huh. Yeah, so he said that the cable and winch systems, like the catapult system on the aircraft carrier, but on the Artemis moonshot with... the astronauts Jeremy Hansen and Chris Hadfield, mm-hmm. they on the space station, they got their start as air cadets, and then they went to being test pilots. But your daughter's a pilot, right?
1: My granddaughter.
8: Yeah. Say she could take you up in a glider on a nice summer day.
1: She's 24 years old, and she's a pilot for United Airlines.
8: She loves it. Yeah, you're proud of her. That's great. Say, in December 1965, Wally Schirra, he was a Gemini spacecraft, and he was the first to play a musical instrument on the Gemini, and he played a miniature harmonica.
1: He did pretty well, too.
8: Yeah. So, anyways, he played a song, Jingle Bells, and it was supposed to be a code for, I just seen a UFO. You heard that one?
1: I didn't hear that. Not that UFO part.
8: Yeah. Well, those were the days. But But thanks, Coast to Coast, and good night.
1: All right. Thanks, Lawrence. Appreciate you being part of the program. Next up, we have Violets in North Carolina on the wild card line. She's not ready yet. Let's go to Aaron in Fountain Valley, California. Aaron, go ahead.
9: Hello, George. Thanks for accepting my call. I hope you're doing well. I wanted to ask you about your early years and experience in NICAP. And I also wanted to say that if you've ever considered Zachary Quinto from In Search Of, like, he's kind of like the new Leonard Nimoy Spock character in Star Trek as an interviewee. And also to that other caller, I just want to say Bigfoot is real.
1: Bigfoot is real. In NICAP, National Investigations Committee on Aerial Phenomena, I joined it when I must have been about 10 or 12 years old. It doesn't exist anymore, but it was a great organization. How did you know about that, Aaron?
9: I knew about it because I remember you talking about it, but I wanted to say something about, you know, your service with the Navy, and I saw that you were in the reserves, and that's interesting that somebody called in and said, and you said where you were stationed at, because I didn't know anything about that. My grandfather and his brother, my great uncle, were also in the Navy. Thank you for serving, and thank you. Happy D-Day for today. And I just want to say that, NICAP, I knew about it because I looked it up. I looked it up on the internet. I said, well, everybody calls in and talks to George, but you got to know about something about himself. I know also that you were a baseball team manager.
1: Well, I was for little kids, yeah.
9: But hey. But thanks. I was wondering what NICAP's like. Did you have to just get periodicals delivered to you, or did you go out or learn or talk to anybody?
1: I got my little membership card, and they'd send you some info every once in a while. That was about it.
9: And prayers go to Cornelius and my aunt.
1: Prayers go to everybody. Thank you, Aaron. Next up, let's go to Roy in Albuquerque, New Mexico. Hello, Roy.
10: Oh, hi, George. Thank you. This is a really great birthday present. I was sitting outside one night, and I just happened to look up, and there was a UFO just happened to pass over, and it must have been about a mile long, and at the widest, it was like a half mile wide, and I don't know how deep it was, but it was just glowing, and it was silent. And since then, like, that guy asked about proof. Well, I was so shocked that I couldn't do anything. I could just stare at it.
1: That's huge.
10: Yeah. That's what I said. It took up the whole sky. And it was just, I have a tree outside. It's not really mine. It's my neighbor's. Anyway, it was just right above that. And I could see it was completely silent. If I had to look up at that time, it would have just flown over me and I wouldn't have known.
1: How did it finally take off and disappear? Just floated away?
10: Yeah, just kept going southwest.
1: One day we'll do a show on how many people have seen UFOs. I saw some with night vision goggles, and it was truly remarkable. 90-degree turns, starting, stopping. It's weird. Violet, North Carolina, is with us. Hey, Violet, go ahead.
11: Hello, George. Can you hear me?
1: I sure can.
11: It's Northern California, my friend. I wanted to comment because you said to my aunt, that doesn't make any sense. Now, why would somebody do that? Honestly, I just don't understand. And God bless you for trying to get the full story out of her. I appreciate it because I didn't quite get all of it either. But the one thing that came to my mind immediately was that it's probably a real estate land grab attempt. I have seen malicious attempts at either committing somebody, saying they're unfit in some way, and then securing power of attorney or durable medical over the person. And then once they are in the system, out of their home, or committed, then that property can be had for a steal, or it could be sold, or it could just be dissolved in so many ways legally. But that's the first thing I thought of. because I can tell that she's an older person. I think she has said she's in New York, and I thought, well, that's probably a high value property, or one that could be on what do you call that when the rent is fixed and they can't raise it?
1: She might be in an apartment, though. I'm not sure.
11: But that's what I mean. Yeah, rent control. That was the word I was thinking. Rent control, where perhaps she's been there for, you know, many decades, and they could perhaps get more money if she wasn't in there. Do you know what I'm saying?
1: Yeah, well, somebody's definitely trying to set her up for some reason to get her. That's for sure.
11: Yeah, but that sounds like a money motivation. And I'm with the other caller who said she definitely needs to take legal action against that stuff. It's just so toxic. God bless her for getting out safely.
1: I've never heard of the handcuffing thing. Have you?
11: I can't even imagine that that's a real thing. Not in a lifetime. Like, there's something else fishy going on with that, too, if you ask me. That doesn't sound right.
1: No, I mean, if you're truly sick and they think you're going to commit suicide, why would they handcuff you?
11: My first question was it behind her or in front of her? Because if it was maybe in front of her, perhaps they were trying to sequester her hands from damaging herself. That's all I can think of. I don't know.
1: Good point. Thanks, Violet. Appreciate you being part of the program. Let's take a few more calls before the break. Tom in Petaluma, California. Lots of Cali calls. Hi, Tommy.
12: Hey, George. Good to hear your show tonight.
1: Thank you, sir.
12: I used to do some stuff as a mental health care advocate, but rather than going down that rabbit hole, I'd like to talk about something positive. I remember 20-some-odd years ago, you were at a Harmony Festival in Santa Rosa, California.
1: Right. Good memory.
12: Right. You remember Deborah that ran the fair?
1: Yes.
12: I was there as a volunteer, but lately she's not doing that anymore, but now she has a thing called Wishing Well, and they're concentrating on spiritual growth, which really intertwines with mental health. And I thought, suggest her as a guest, you may want to look in and see what she's doing if you're interested, because that woman's got a lot of good stuff on the ball.
1: Yeah, she was sharp, wasn't she?
12: Yeah. If you want, I could forward you an email address to your account.
1: Do that.
12: And then you could contact. Okay, great, because that was one aspect of this. And one of the things that I found out years ago when I first came to this area in 99, it was 2000, there was a lot of police shootings here, and they were having a lot of public protests about it, okay? Now, I remember I stepped forward and I said, I've been watching this, and most of these police shootings revolve around inadequate mental health. A lot of the people getting shot are behaving badly. And people blew their fuses because they spent so much time getting those things together, and they said, I yanked the rug out. And then after some years, some of them got back to me and said, you know, you're right, and we need to get more with this mental health thing. And some of them have. Right now, Deborah wasn't a part of any of that. But I'm just saying, after the years I looked into it, I found that they track less than 6% of the, like, I think it's 1,600 or 1,800 known toxic chemicals to impact human health. And that's from a congressional report. But the important part to that is now we have a database where you can look up over 160 different chronic illnesses, and it will cross-reference which toxic chemicals are known to cause it. The problems come in to seeing the right doctor and getting diagnosed. You need an environmental doctor. It's like a new specialty. And the only insurance that really covers it is what these multimillionaires get, or these CEOs that have these harsh, you know, huge contracts. Their insurance will cover all that testing, but the regular people like you and me, our insurance won't cover that kind of testing. And I have a lot of information on that that's all vetted. Like I said, congressional reports and the database. And I don't know exactly who else to get it to, but I think that's a large problem. There's a whole section, different aspects of mental health you can look up at that database. And you get a slew of different chemicals that are out there. And it doesn't always list all the common sources of exposure. So there's part of the problem trying to figure all that out. But anyways, I'll send you the email for Deborah. You'll get it from my Toxic Reverend account.
1: Okay, you got it. Thank you. Appreciate you being part of the program. Jeremy in North Dakota is with us. Hey, Jeremy, go ahead.
13: Hey, George. It's been awesome listening to you. I just want to keep you up to date on my count of days since my event. Today, it has been 8,216 days since my life altered.
1: How do you keep track of that, Jeremy? Do you mark it down?
13: I just wake up every morning and add another day to it.
1: You have like a chalkboard or something?
13: Nope, keep it in my damaged mind.
1: Well, you're doing a great job. And how are you feeling these days?
13: I'm feeling pretty good. I mean, getting up and walking more, and I've come to the point where when I get up to head to the restroom, I push my rollator about 10 feet in front of me and walk it without holding on to anything else.
1: And you got a birthday coming up in a couple months now, don't you?
13: Yep.
1: August what?
13: August 9th.
1: All right, keep in touch. Let us know how things go. Time for another quick call. Let's go to Mike in Fairbanks, Alaska. Hi, Michael.
14: Oh, hello, George. Thank you so much for logging me in. I'll be quick, George. I know the break is coming up. First, I want to say to Joe from Boston, Corny, Maya from New York, John from Wisconsin. I always think about these guys, George, and their problems and the problems that these people have around the world that they can't seem to shake, you know, and I just pray for them all the time, you know, especially Joe and John. I just, man, those guys are true heroes to me. But Jesus healed tens of thousands of people in his lifetime, George, of every ailment, even death. All you had to do was believe in him and even just come up and touch his gown if you could at that time. But, and to Charlie, the unbeliever, I invite you, Charlie, to come up to the Koyukuk River. Spend one night by yourself downriver 10 miles in our cabin. We have a grandfather cabin I built there 50 years ago. Still standing, fine. Come on up, Charlie. I just dare you spend one night by yourself on that river. And I know a lot of people who went up there very stocked up and supplied. They wanted to spend all summer up there mining by themselves. You know what, George? After one or two nights across the river up on that creek, we never saw them again, George.
1: They disappeared. It's strange. Lots of strange things going on. And we'll be back with another strange thing, a chat with Joshua P. Warren in a moment.
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6: Paranormal expert Joshua P. Warren, I hadn't talked to him in some time, but I caught up with him and asked him what he was up to.
7: I've been out in the desert hunting UFOs. I have new haunted objects in my house, which is something that I try to avoid, but they just keep finding a way here. And I have a brand new laboratory to produce sigils. So there's a lot happening right now.
6: We'll get into sigils in a moment. Your land is close to Area 51, isn't it?
7: Yes, it is. Rachel, Nevada is the settlement closest to Area 51. And last year, I purchased acres of land when they, much to my surprise, came up for sale, right there near the boundary of Area 51. And I got it strictly to do experiments and research. I want to make it very clear. I am absolutely doing nothing to impose upon the government work. I'm not trying to snoop into what they're doing or to interfere or trespass. I just know that that entire area has a paranormal history going back thousands of years. I mean, there are petroglyphs around there of what is called Paranagat Man, which looks like an alien wearing this bizarre, you know, astronaut costume or outfit. And the only place you find Paranagat Man is in that area around Area 51. You've got ghost towns there. There's a whole paranormal legacy there, and I think that's one of the reasons that Area 51 was built there. But as you probably know, I've kept you somewhat updated on this. I am currently building, for the first time ever, what is intended to be a portal opening machine. And the plan is to test this out in the desert on my property and to see if I can create some kind of a paranormal effect out in the area around Area 51.
6: My gosh, Josh, be careful. Who knows what's going to happen with that thing?
7: Well, you know, I'm going to give you some breaking news on a couple of things here tonight. For one thing, I have a prototype almost finished that's a quarter scale for this machine. And it turns out that building a portal opening machine is not easy.
6: I would not think so. Gosh.
7: I figured that might be the case, but I said to myself, this is going to probably take me a few years. I've only been working on this about a year now. And one of the things that has slowed me down was the supply chain, because I need some rather exotic components from various parts of the world. And for people who have no idea what I'm talking about here, I have decided to use everything that I know from doing 30 years of research regarding, well, physics and metaphysics and radionics and psionics and psychotronics and sacred geometry, and put it all together into this device, which has some moving parts. And I don't want to, of course, tell people how I'm planning to put all this together. I will someday, especially if it works, or maybe I won't. I might keep it a secret if it works. If it works too well, it might be a dangerous thing. But nonetheless, the other day, and I'm talking about 6 days ago, I did this test where I had two of these components spinning for the first time ever. And as soon as they started spinning, and they made it up to close to the speed that I had in mind, the lights in my facility started blinking, and then there was a knock on my door all at once. And so I shut everything down. It was kind of jarring because I wasn't sure what was happening. The lights blink, and then there's a knock on the door. So I turned everything off. I went to the door. I opened it. There was nobody out there. And so I realized at that point that something was happening. Okay, I don't know what, and that's the problem. When you start cranking up these things, you're allowing some kind of energy to start entering, and that's why I'm doing this very, very, very gradually so that I can pull the plug at any moment if I don't like what's happening. But I'm thinking if all goes well, I might have something that I'm ready to take out to the desert about a year from now.
6: Let's hope we don't hear a story of you disappearing through a portal and never coming back.
7: Well, you know, it is certainly interesting that a lot of people disappear here in what is known as the Nevada Triangle. As a matter of fact, there have been more disappearances here than there have been in the so-called Bermuda Triangle. And, of course, I used to live in the Bermuda Triangle and do research there. But the Nevada Triangle goes from Las Vegas up to Reno and then over to California, as a matter of fact, Fresno. And so in that space, I think about over 2,000 airplanes have vanished over the past 60 years. And if you do the math on that, I forget, it's like, you know, two or three a month. I mean, it's just Steve Fawcett disappeared in that area. And so there is a large history. And as a matter of fact, there's a whole page on the Las Vegas Police Department website about how many people vanish in Las Vegas every single day. So there's this big phenomenon of people and things vanishing in the Nevada Triangle. And it makes me wonder if that's part of what these natural portals do, and when you crank up one of these machines that sort of enhances that, if that's a risk you're taking, you might slip into some other realm, and who knows what that realm might be.
6: Hey, give us an update before we get into sigils and your work of Robert the Haunted Doll.
7: You know, I'm so glad that you asked me all those years ago to go investigate Robert the Haunted Doll.
6: Because, oh, yeah.
7: You know, he before I did that, George, I just found it very difficult to believe that a doll could come to life and start moving around. And after I went down there to Key West, I came back with a whole new opinion, because I do believe that there are dolls now, just like Robert, that are able to sometimes become, well, I don't know if possessed is the right word, but they certainly seem like it. They become somehow animated, almost like that a human body becomes animated by a soul or a spirit. And, you know, when I went down there, people were terrified of Robert. And I've continued researching him since then. I even wrote a little book about him called Don't Play with Robert, which is on my website, joshuapwarren.com. And the thing I learned was that, for one thing, people who actually started experiencing him coming to life became so shocked by it and so frightened that they started treating him much more respectfully. And so now we have far less incidents than we did before with people having bad luck, because they're doing what he wants. They are being respectful. They're asking his permission before they take a picture of him. But because of doing that investigation, and because of me coming to the realization that there is something believable about this, well, other haunted dolls have kind of made them their way into my life. And I have a friend, I won't use his name on the air without his permission, but he had a doll in his house that his brother picked up from an antique store. And then in less than a month, I believe, his brother was found dead in his room, doll was a couple feet away. And his brother was middle-aged. So the doll ended up in his mother's bedroom. And in a few months later, she was dead with the doll sitting next to her. So he turned around and gave this doll to me, and I took it very reluctantly, and I immediately put it in a storage unit, so I did not bring it into my home. But occasionally, here in Las Vegas, we do produce we call it a Paranormal Vegas show, where we take out haunted and cursed and charmed objects, and so sometimes we bring this doll out for that. But, you know, I think it's safe to report that Robert is doing well, but there are other haunted dolls out there. It's true, it's real, and I think if you're going to study them, keep them at a distance. Do not bring them into your home, because sometimes things that seem to be inanimate can become animate, and we don't understand how that process works, but I'm very particular about things I bring into my house these days.
8: Is Robert still in that glass case down there?
7: Yes, he is. He's still in the glass case at the East Fort Martello Museum, and he's treated like a king. And in fact, I'm going to use this as a great excuse to tell my wife I need to fly back to Key West and do an investigation. I'll say, George Norrie needs me to do another investigation. That's one of my favorite places. I love Key West. And when you go down there, you know, there's such a rich history and a lot of ghost stories, of course. And so sure enough, when you walk into the room where Robert is located, he's sitting there in a little chair. He looks very peaceful. To me, I think he has kind of a little smile on his face. Some people think it looks more like a smirk. Some people think he looks like he's growling. So maybe he does a little, you know, the expression varies from person to person. But I was really lucky, because when I went down there to do that investigation all those years ago, they actually agreed to remove this glass case from around him for the first time in 4 years. And I had a UV light with me that I shined on him, and I suppose I was the first person to do that, because UV doesn't make it through glass. And when I shined this UV light on him, a little symbol appeared on his sleeve, which was otherwise invisible. And that is why we think he now had some kind of a magical symbol or sigil put on his sleeve. And that was one of the first things that got me into the sigil research. So I think whoever modified Robert the doll, because he was originally like a rare German Steiff doll, apparently, but whoever modified him, I believe they put him through some kind of a ritual, and they sealed it, which that's what sigil means. Sigil is Latin, it's for seal. And so they sealed it with one of these marks, and whatever process they used is what gave him life.
8: This is truly remarkable. And what got Robert to be haunted in the first place?
7: Well, you know, the idea behind that particular case is that the family that purchased him was a very prominent family there in Key West. And they had a woman who worked for them. She was, basically a servant of some kind. She apparently had a heritage that was connected to the islands, because, you know, obviously we're talking about Key West, so you're very close to all of the Caribbean area and a lot of the places, like, well, we hear all the time about even Haiti, where voodoo and zombies and all that kind of thing is so prominent. And so at a certain point, and this is pretty well documented in some books out there, at a certain point, there was a falling out between this woman who was their servant and the family. And she was the main caretaker of their little boy.
8: Uh-huh.
7: And his name was Robert Otto. And so he loved this doll that they also named Robert. His name was Robert, and this doll that was almost as big as him was named Robert. And so it is believed that at some point, and we're not sure exactly what the falling out was over, but at some point she took that doll and almost treated it as if it were a large voodoo doll of the little boy. And she did something that did not harm the little boy, so to speak, but it made him absolutely obsessed with the doll to the point that over time it consumed him. And you could say that in the long run it did hurt him psychologically. It kind of eventually ran the family into the ground because he was attached to this doll until he was an adult. That was the whole stem of this situation, is this problem between Robert's, the little boy, Robert's family, and this woman from the islands.
8: Now, he wasn't haunted prior to that, was he?
7: No, there's no reason to believe that. As a matter of fact, the original Stife doll, though, it did look pretty creepy. It had a little clown outfit on it, and I know you love clowns.
8: Oh, yeah. They were tops on my list.
7: If you think Robert looks creepy now, George, if you had an illustration, and I'm sure they're out there, of how he originally looked, you would probably find him even spookier because, yeah, he had like a little pointy hat and an outfit that had little, I think they call them like pom-poms or whatever, and just a little creepy-looking clown dude. But, you know, see, the little boy, Robert the little boy, he was into sailors and the sea and all that, and so the clown outfit was transformed into a little sailor outfit, and then the Robert the little boy had his favorite animal, which was lions, and so they got a little stuffed lion, and they added that to Robert the doll. And so all these little pieces were put together to personalize the doll so that now it not only has the name of the little boy, but it's dressed the way the little boy would like to be dressed. It's got the little lion that the little boy would like to play with. And they did everything possible. At least this woman did everything possible in order to capture the essence, the very spirit of this child in this doll, and then to use it in probably ways that we'll never even understand to manipulate that whole family.
8: Josh, do you find that during times of strife worldwide, the episodes of paranormal activity increases?
7: Yes, absolutely. You know, the thing about paranormal activity is, to a certain extent, a lot of it is human-based.

For Dan Galante, Donna Walker, Tom Danheiser, Sue Trikas, Lex Lonehood, Sean Latasseur, Alec Fernandez, Stephanie Smith, Tim Benal, George Knapp, Richard Serrett, and Lisa Garr, I'm George Norrie, somewhere out there on Coast to Coast AM. We'll see you on our next edition. Until then, be safe, everyone.

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5: Good jobs report. I'm Chris DeMeo, Fox News. Monthly jobs numbers came in higher than expected for May, surprising analysts for 2 months in a row.
6: The Department of Labor reported a gain of 172,000 jobs in May, more than analysts expected. And the March and April jobs numbers were revised up by 93,000 jobs. The president told reporters on Air Force One Friday,
7: I hope the market starts to learn that when you have good numbers, the market should go up, not down.
6: But hot hiring and higher inflation could lead the Fed under the new chair, Kevin Warsh, to raise interest rates. The president said he trusted Warsh.
7: The reason they go down is if it's doing well, people say, no, we have to stop inflation. And it doesn't mean inflation. In fact, it could be just the opposite.
6: The numbers showed average hourly wages rose 3.4% compared to last May. Jessica Rosenthal, Fox News.
5: War Secretary Pete Hegseth is in France to commemorate the Normandy landings. Fox's Jonathan Savage has more.
8: 82 years ago was D-Day in the Second World War. The largest seaborne invasion in history marked the beginning of the liberation of Western Europe from Nazi Germany. War Secretary Pete Hegseth is attending the ceremony to mark the occasion on France's northern coast. The Pentagon says he'll honor the sacrifices of Americans who died there. Some locals want Secretary Hegseth to stay away. A residents' organization has issued a press release condemning what they see as his American supremacist statements and what they describe as far-right tattoos. Jonathan Savage, Fox News.
5: The U.S. military saying it shot down four Iranian drones that were launched toward the Strait of Hormuz yesterday and then struck some of the Islamic Republic's coastal surveillance radar sites in response. The military is enforcing a blockade on Iranian ports in response to Tehran's chokehold on the Strait. 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
5: Despite the ongoing allegations involving Maine Democratic Senate candidate Graham Plattner, Democratic leaders are still supporting him to be their next senator of the state.
9: California Democrat Congressman Ro Khanna, who told the crowd at the Plattner rally in Maine, no one should make excuses for past relationship problems, but he still praised Plattner for taking accountability for his past. Now, for his part, Plattner, joined by his wife Amy, accused his opponents of trying to weaponize salacious allegations. Plattner, political warts and all, appears to still be just fine, so long as he can beat Susan Collins, which, of course, may or may not happen.
5: That's Fox's Kevin Cork from Washington. 19-year-old Carmelo Anthony is on trial in Texas, accused of murdering 17-year-old Austin Metcalf during a dispute at a high school track event in April of last year.
10: One witness testified he saw Carmelo Anthony walk under the Memorial High School tent, even though he went to a different high school, and that's when Austin Metcalf told him to leave the area. The witness testified, quote, "I remember Carmelo refusing to leave and Austin saying you need to leave and Carmelo saying, touch me and find out." The prosecutor then asked, "Anyone try to gang up on him?" He replied, "No, sir." "Who was provoking?" the prosecutor asked. "Carmelo Anthony," he replied. The witness said Austin leans in to push him and Carmelo stabs him.
5: That's Fox's Chandley Painter. The U.S. Department of Agriculture is confirming that a second case of New World screwworm fly was discovered in Texas. The USDA says that the latest case was found in a one-month-old calf in Zavala County, about 5 miles from the first case. New World screwworm flies were detected in Mexico in late 2024. At least 10 people have died and more than 2,000 others fell ill from the parasite, according to the CDC. I'm Chris DeMayo. This is Fox News.
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9: Still some clouds here through the overnight. Warm and humid. Overnight lows in the mid and upper 60s. Later on today, hazy, hot, very humid. The high around 90. Storms move through Saturday evening, so that'll drop our temperatures into the mid and upper 60s. By Sunday, mostly sunny, still warm and breezy. Highs in the upper 80s. I'm CBS 21 meteorologist Tom Russell.
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0: From the City of Angels near the Pacific Ocean, good morning, good evening, wherever you may be across the nation, around the world. I'm George Norrie, and this is Coast to Coast AM. Later tonight, those open lines. Here's what's happening. An air leak on board the International Space Station left astronauts sheltering in their lifeboats on Friday afternoon. Fearing an evacuation might be required, NASA and the Russian Space Agency have been struggling to seal microscopic structural cracks in a transfer tunnel leading to the Russian module since 2019. At its peak, the leak was venting more than 2 pounds of air per day, but in recent months, the astronauts thought they had the problem under control. However, in May, Russian cosmonauts who were unloading cargo from the Progress 95 spacecraft noticed a slow pressure drop in the module and discovered the leak had returned. So far, everything's okay. President Donald Trump said he would be willing to meet with the Iran Supreme Leader Khamenei if ongoing negotiations between Washington, D.C. and Tehran yield a deal. The U.S. Embassy in Jerusalem has issued an advisory warning U.S. citizens in the region to exercise increased caution, particularly in Israel, the West Bank, and Gaza. And President Trump said his red line for restarting the war with Iran would be if U.S. troops were killed in the Middle East. The Trump administration launched Operation Epic Fury against Iran on Feb 28th. Here's Tom Danheiser with more on today's activities. Hi, Tom.
1: Hey, George. Well, Iranian Foreign Minister Abbas Araghchi said no tangible progress has been made in negotiations to end the Middle East war. Araghchi said lines of communication with the U.S. are still open, but warned that any attack by Israel on the Lebanese capital of Beirut as part of its campaign would trigger a full-scale resumption of the U.S.-Iran conflict. Lebanon and Israel agreed to renew their ceasefire, but said it would be contingent on Iran-backed Hezbollah ceasing fire and on Hezbollah's operatives leaving part of southern Lebanon. Hezbollah on Thursday rejected the truce, which includes the creation of pilot security zones inside Lebanon where the Iranian-backed militant group would be banned. Meanwhile, U.S. President Donald Trump on Friday said Iranian leaders have not yet reached a deal with the U.S. to end the ongoing war because they're strong and proud, but ultimately they've got no choice except to reach an agreement. The president adding there are things they never thought they'd be doing, but they're going to have to do. They've got no choice, and it takes a little while. Secretary of State Marco Rubio said, in order to protect our own forces, we don't just strike the drones, we strike the people who send the drones. These are completely defensive in nature, but they are happening in response to an Iranian action. If they don't shoot at those ships, we don't shoot, but we have to respond. And a new study from the Federal Reserve Bank of Boston finds that rising domestic oil production has fundamentally changed how higher crude prices ripple through the U.S. economy. The result is a country that remains vulnerable to energy inflation, but is far less likely to suffer the kind of employment damage that accompanied the oil crisis of the 1970s. George?
0: Thank you, Tom. That's our Tom Danheiser, who's been reporting on the war since it started on Feb 28th. Stocks crashed today as big technology companies melted down after a strong jobs report, raising expectations that the Federal Reserve will be forced to hike interest rates sooner rather than later. Beliefs about bad luck span cultures and centuries, often rooted in early associations with death, religion, or misfortune. Common superstitions believed to invite bad luck include breaking a mirror, 7 years bad luck, walking under a ladder, opening an umbrella indoors, having a black cat cross your path, spilling salt, and putting shoes on the table. What does it all mean? Let's check in with our expert on these things, Heidi Hollis. Heidi, what about this bad luck?
2: Hey there, George. You know, bad luck beliefs are like pattern recognition, I guess. It's kind of like realizing if you wore a certain pair of shoes every time you went out on a bad date, it couldn't be you, right, George? It's got to be those bad luck shoes. But I found that some superstitions began as like meaningful warnings. Like if you walked underneath a ladder, I mean, that is kind of dangerous, right? Opening an umbrella indoors, I mean, you might hurt somebody or break something. Some of them came from the religious and spiritual beliefs, like spilling salt used to be really, really expensive back in the day. And it became like this symbol of protection, purity. So like throwing it over your shoulder was somehow like got attributed to warding off evil. I don't know how that went together, but yeah. But and then some superstitions are like tied to the soul. Like looking in a mirror was thought to be this mysterious object that reflected not just your appearance, but your soul, right? So if you broke one, you must have been breaking off a part of your soul or a pattern that could have happened in your life. So 7 years, bad luck to you, you know? So superstitions, they like gave a sense of control. It's almost like creating a ritual. People could feel like they could prevent a disaster, death, accidents, illness, whatever it was. And the superstitions would spread because I think they were just kind of easy to remember. Even if the people didn't fully believe in them, it's like they would do it just in case, you know, just in case their Aunt Becky or whatever was right. And they don't want to be the one to blame that didn't follow through on the ritual. And honestly, it's like people want to have that protective method, the warning signs or something, some kind of explanation for when things go bad. I just think that everybody kind of, we all do kind of have our own superstitions individually. And it's kind of like expressing our personal beliefs in some way, our way of storytelling.
0: It's great stuff. Thank you, Heidi. Scientists have issued a new blueprint for the day Earth receives a message from an alien civilization. The 8-point plan lays out how researchers should handle a potentially world-changing signal from deep space, laying it out like a playbook for humanity's most extraordinary moment. Scientists are instructed to treat any potential alien signal with extreme caution, verify it through multiple independent teams, and keep unconfirmed findings tightly controlled to avoid false alarms. If evidence of intelligent extraterrestrial life is confirmed, researchers must rapidly inform the public, the scientific community, the United Nations, while releasing the underlying data for scrutiny. The protocols also call for protecting the signal from interference, preserving all records in secure archives around the world, and creating a dedicated international team to help manage the fallout from the discovery. Researchers are warned not to send a reply to any alien civilization without first consulting the international community through the bodies such as the UN. The plan further acknowledges the dangers of the social media age, urging scientists to combat misinformation, respond quickly to rumors, and protect researchers who could find themselves at the center of one of the biggest stories in human history. And with the Trump administration releasing dozens of UFO files in recent weeks, the creators of the plan say they want to prevent the world from being thrown into chaos by a false alarm. And here's Kevin Randall with more on what's going on in the skies. Hi, Kevin.
3: Hi, George. One thing we have to remember, if we try to send a response, it's going to take years and years for it to get to that alien civilization, depending on how far away it is.
0: Good
3: which
0: point.
3: Is something that needs to be considered, too, I think. And as you mentioned, the Trump administration is about to, or President Trump is about to provide more information. And as we see more of these data dumps providing hidden files, I thought it would be interesting to outline what I'm expecting. This is based on my years of research, information gathered because other military officers shared with me information they wouldn't provide to civilian researchers, and other hints that I have found about UFOs. First, quite naturally, would be Roswell. I know, as do Don Schmidt and Tom Carey, that what fell at Roswell was not any sort of balloon array. We all interviewed General Arthur Exon, who was at Wright Field when the debris and bodies arrived, and that the consensus there at that time was they didn't know what they had. Clearly, it was not something from this planet. This was reinforced by Patrick Saunders, who, on the flyleaf of our first two books about Roswell, wrote the information was the truth, and he had never told anybody anything about it. That page said that records were changed, names were changed, serial numbers were altered, all in an attempt to cover up what had happened. And he signed his name. And I don't know why he would have done something like that if it wasn't true. And his son, Tim Saunders, confirmed for us that it was his signature on those books. And let's talk about Levelland in 1957. The Air Force claimed that only three people saw a craft Don Kehoe of NICAP said it was 9, but Weir Clam, the county sheriff, said his office had received hundreds of calls about the UFO stalling cars and landing near the highways. Before the Air Force investigator arrived 2 or 3 days later, Clem said that he had seen a glowing red oval-shaped object. The next day, according to an interview conducted by Don Berlinson, the sheriff had his mechanic examine the vehicle. The implication there is that the sheriff's car was stalled by the UFO. Sheriff also said there was a car behind his from the Texas Department of Public Safety, which means they too saw the object, that their car was stalled, and that these men were never interviewed by the Air Force. More importantly, I found references to a third car, this one from Reese Air Force Base in Lubbock, which is about 15, 20 miles away. There were 4 Air Force officers in that car, which means they were close enough to see the oval-shaped object and to have their car stalled. There is nothing in the Blue Book files about those officers who were obviously interviewed, and their statements would have been recorded. That information, given the numbers, the interaction with the environment, and even reports of landing traces, would go a long way to establish an alien nature of those sightings. The Air Force conclusion was it was ball lightning. In 1952, the banner headline in one newspaper said, "Saucers swarm all over Capitol," which is a headline right out of the science fiction. Over 2 consecutive Saturdays, radars at 3 separate locations, pilots of both commercial aircraft and jet fighters saw, reported, and attempted intercepts of the UFOs. 2 men assigned to the Pentagon UFO program were in the radar room on that second night. Both Dewey Fournay and Al Chop told me that the objects on the radar screens were not weather-related phenomenon, and the jet fighter pilots could not close with the UFOs. The Blue Book files have written this off as a temperature inversion and not an alien craft. And finally, in 1980, an object was seen in Rendlesham Forest. Although some of the reports were balls of blue light, others, including that made by Charles Haught, saw something that was something other than that was the blue light. Sergeant John Burroughs was injured by his close approach to the UFO and is the only service member I know of who is labeled 100% disabled by his interaction with a UFO. To me, if we get complete files on these cases, if there's complete transparency, this would be enough to prove there has been alien visitation. And these are only 4 of the cases that could take us directly to that conclusion. And that's what I have for tonight, George.
0: All right. Thank you, Kevin. Rendlesham's a great case. Up next, we're going to talk about werewolves, banshees, fairies, and Ouija boards and more with Varla Ventura, next on Coast to Coast AM. 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
0: And welcome back to Coast, George Norrie with you, Varla Ventura with us, noted author, traveler, lover of the strange and unusual. She has authored several books on bizarre and freaky things, from paranormal women's history to werewolves and banshees, the plants that smell like death. She is committed supernaturalist, folklorist, and seeker of those shadowy things that scrape at your window in the night. One of her books, Enchanted Plants, A Treasury of Botanical Folklore and Magic. Varla, welcome back.
9: Thanks, George. It's nice to be with you again.
0: Looking forward to this. How have you been? What's new with you?
9: Oh, I've been busy, very good. I have a new book coming out in a couple of months, so I've been working on the final pages for that, and, you know, always drumming up something new, traveling, been doing a few talks related to enchanted plants, including the botany of werewolves.
0: What will the new book be
9: called? So that's been a lot of fun.
0: What's the new book going to be called?
9: The new book is Rotten Botany. And Rotten Botany. And it's all about the plants that smell like death, carnivorous plants that exhibit strange behavior, like the strangler fig and the corpse plant. So it's just a collection of bizarre and beautiful botanicals.
0: How did you get involved in the strange and unusual?
9: You know, I think it might sound sort of passé, but I really do think I was born into it. It was like, you know, a little Addams Family action there. I was exposed to a lot of unusual ways of thinking as a child. My mother is a witch, and we spent a lot of time doing things like foraging in the woods, leaving offerings for fairies. Even when we lived in a very urban area, we used to do this, picnicking in cemeteries. I'll never get over the joy of a salami sandwich on a hard roll in the middle of a cemetery. It's just like a wonderful childhood memory for me.
0: Was your mother a practicing witch?
9: Yes, still is. So be nice to me, people.
0: Has she ever put a curse on anybody? Be honest now.
9: Yes.
0: Really? Did it work?
9: Yes.
0: What's the weirdest curse she ever put on somebody?
9: I cannot tell you.
0: You cannot?
9: I really cannot.
0: Or you don't want to?
9: No, I really can't. I don't want to get her arrested.
0: Sounds like mom's got a witch temper when she wants to, huh?
9: Well, you know.
0: How did you
9: I'm
0: feel?
9: A bit of a chip off the old block.
0: At what age were you when you realized your mother was a witch?
9: I always knew that. It was, you know, witch lexicon. All of the witchy things were always around us. There were cauldrons and goblets. Halloween was celebrated year round. She was never a big part of a community until sort of later in life, when she got involved more with the priestesses of Isis and started doing more ritual work. She was a bit more solitary. I mean, she was also a single mom for years. So she just, you know, had to do all of her studying and practicing late at night, when the kids were all asleep. So, you know, I had a lot of exposure to occult works. I would say most of my knowledge until recently has come from books. And as a child, I was exposed to, Sybil Leek, Dion Fortune, mm-hmm. Aleister Crowley. These were books that were on the shelves. Learning the tarot, learning about candle magic, Raymond Buckland. And then I had the great fortune to get into publishing and editing, and ended up working with Ray Buckland and many of the authors that I had known since I was a child.
0: Now, was your grandmother a witch too? Your mother's mother?
9: I think my great grandmother would probably have identified a more of like an old world Italian witch. You know, she had her arsenal. My grandmother was extraordinarily psychic, George, extraordinarily psychic. And she was actually deaf. And I still believe that that is one of that actually heightened her sixth sense. So there are many, many family stories of, you know, paranormal parlor games happening around the card table, trying to elevate and levitate the table. They used to play this game where, so it was a group of deaf people, and they would think of something, think of an object in another room collectively. And then the eldest son, who was just a little boy then, would go into the other room and retrieve it, and it would work. So they wouldn't say what it was. They would all just sort of agree and then visualize it and then tell him to go into the other room and find what they were thinking of. So there were all kinds of little paranormal parlor games. I think a lot of people can relate to that, that, you know, there are these older, you're kind of talking about superstitions and traditions at the top of the show. And I think a lot of people can relate to these things. They have a family memory of, sometimes we think of the paranormal and we think ghosts, we think going on hunts for evidence and, right. And Ouija boards, and it can really kind of frighten people, or they it's very unfamiliar. But if you really dig back into your memories, into your family memories, I would bet that you can find some examples of these fairly common paranormal parlor games that maybe your parents and grandparents played as well.
0: I bet.
9: Or you did as a child.
0: Probably did. We're going to take a short break, Varla, and come back and chat more about your work, including the work on banshees. You can explain what they are and what they mean. We'll be back in a moment with Varla Ventura right here on Coast to Coast AM.
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1: We'll take your calls next hour with Varla Ventura. 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
7: Well, welcome back. George Norrie, along with Varla Ventura. We'll take calls with Varla next hour here on Coast to Coast. Varla, what is a banshee?
8: A banshee, quite literally translated, banshee means of the fairy mound. And the original definition of a banshee is a sort of a fairy woman or a female spirit that was believed to be of the fairy realm. And the role of the banshee is to warn and predict death. The banshee's signature move is this very mournful wail, not unlike wailing that you might hear at a funeral. According to William Butler Yeats, the original Irish families, their original clans were the ones that had the banshees attached to them. And essentially, you would have somebody that was ill or perhaps, going to battle or something like that. And you would hear the banshee's wail or the banshee's song, usually a day or two before the person would pass away. The banshee is heard more often than seen, but she does take a few different forms. Frequently, she is a rather attractive, sort of pale, ghostly maiden, sometimes in a white flowing gown that doesn't quite touch the ground. There's an Italian castle that's haunted with the equivalent of a banshee called there's a woman in white. This is actually a pretty common ghostly phenomenon. You hear it around the world. It's this right. Woman in white, and the woman has sort of a wailing sound. So you might see her in this capacity. She does have other forms, including ones that are slightly more hideous and frightening, can kind of transform into something looking a bit more gruesome. So at first you think she's a bit of a attractive woman, I guess, floating outside your window.
7: Yeah, right.
8: And then she can transform into something kind of ominous. The mouth is sort of black and gaping. The eyes can be blue, but they can turn to black. And she emits this mournful wail. Also sometimes seen as an older woman, a sort of harmless little lady that you might be passing on the lane. And when you get closer, she turns and releases that wail. And you don't want to hear the wail because it doesn't foretell your own death. It's not your own death omen. It's the death of someone that you love. And so for this reason, the banshee is among the most feared and respected of the fairy people.
7: Does the banshee look physical or ghostly?
8: There's a wide range of accounts. It's typically pretty physical, but doesn't last very long. So in that, that could be more ethereal, I suppose. But usually it's you actually mistake it for a human. It's certainly less common that people see the banshee. The banshee wail is something that seems to be most indicative of this sort of impending doom. But you can encounter them. And then there are counterparts, cross-cultural counterparts. If you really want to split hairs, banshee is an Irish word. And banshees themselves are part of Irish culture and are attached to the original clans. So at one time it was believed that those were the only, I've always wondered, were they attached to families or did families inherit the second sight in order to actually be able to see them? Sort of six of one, half a dozen of the other, right? Either way. But there are counterparts around the world. As I mentioned, the woman in white, La Llorona is a bit of a banshee. This is in Mexico. You see a woman with long, dark hair. Many times banshees are associated with untimely deaths, usually of children or women in childbirth. Some say that the banshee's cry actually comes from her own mortal mourning, and then she's transformed into this otherworldly being. There's the washerwoman, who is a banshee that you would see beside the creek as you're marching into battle, and she's washing out bloody rags. Oh, geez. And if you see that, you know you won't survive the battle. There's a whole manner. So pretty physical, where you actually think it's a person, I guess, that would, and then you realize, oh, they're washing bloody rags, and that was an omen.
7: We're talking with Varla Ventura. Varla, what is a warning ghost?
8: very similar to a banshee. So it's interesting because there's a lot of literature about banshees being sort of not benevolent, but not necessarily malevolent. So banshees just sort of existing to, they play a role. They have a little bit of that transformative shape-shifting element to them because they can change their appearance, but they really are there to just warn you. They don't cause the death or the harm. They're sort of the messengers in much the same way that there are warning ghosts. In some cases, it could be, you know, the counterpart to a banshee or what another person might call a banshee. But a warning ghost is a ghost that appears, you know, a night or two before an accident or a death. Sometimes it takes the form of a family member to sort of give you a warning. I've actually had a warning ghost visitation.
7: What happened?
8: My late brother-in-law came to me and said, this is sort of personal, but he came to me and he warned me of his daughter's husband. And he gave me some very specific information about him. And it took me a couple of months to tell my sister because...
7: Now, was the brother-in-law already gone?
8: Oh yeah, the brother-in-law had been dead for only about a couple months, actually. It was still pretty new. And that was one of the reasons it took me a little bit to tell my sister because I didn't, you know, she was just in the throes of grief and I didn't want to throw this other thing in there. But I also knew that he had told me a really important message and I saw him clear as day. But it was at night. There is day at night. And he told me this, and he was 100% right in what he said. And, you know, hindsight and all of that. But I was able to tell her, and we kept a more watchful eye on this son-in-law, and turned out that what he had warned me of was correct. So it isn't necessarily warning you of death. In a way, warning ghosts are protectors. Especially if they're attached to a family or come in the form of a family member.
7: Are some people more magnetic with ghosts than others? Where they attract them more?
8: Yeah, I think so. And I don't know if it's that they are more magnetic or that they have heightened that sixth sense, that the you know, they call it the second sight or the fairy sight, the ability to see beyond what's tangible right in front of you. And I think many people have a lot of psychic intuition and have feelings about things and, you know, maybe very strong prophetic dreams. I think that's fairly common. And as we know from this show and all of the callers who call in, seeing ghosts is not uncommon. It really is significantly more common than most people realize. And they keep those stories to themselves because they're afraid they'll be judged or they don't want people to think they're crazy. I think when it happens more than once, this is when you start tuning into it. And so whether you are consciously trying to develop those abilities or you are just, I mean, I absolutely believe some people are just born with an extraordinary second sight. I had a friend, have a friend in Scotland who can't walk by cemeteries because he gets too many messages. It's just too loud for him. And I'm a cemetery girl, so I want to go and walk through the cemeteries. And he couldn't, it was really difficult for him. And he had learned over the years to stop telling people all of the things he heard when he was a boy because they started looking at him sideways. And so he was never able to actually stop those abilities, but he certainly learned to manage them by avoiding certain situations.
7: Barla, tell us the significance of the medium Lenora Piper.
8: Oh, my goodness. That is such a wonderful story. So if you're familiar at all with the spiritualist movement, which just very briefly, it took place in the United States in particular. It began in about the mid-1840s, had a big spike after Civil War in 1865, and then again another resurgence at the turn of the 20th century, but continued in popularity until about the 1930s. Then it sort of waned, and it gave way to sort of the foundation of what we used to call, you know, the New Age movement. And the spiritualist community still exists. I don't want to say that it's not a thing. But the idea behind spiritualism is that you can communicate with the dead, but that also the dead have very significant messages to give us, so that there's purpose in communicating with them. And that is why they're trying to communicate with us. There was a society formed called the Society for Psychical Research, which is incredibly difficult to spell. I've written it many times, right. And it's a bit of a stumbling block. So the Society for Psychical Research, there were ones in the UK, Ireland, Australia, where the spiritualist movement was also taking place, and throughout Europe, you know, around the world. But in particular, in the United States, it was quite rampant. There are a number of people who were involved in this who were key players. And it's not coincidental that many of the people that were investigated by the Society for Psychical Research, who claimed that their objective was to prove that these things were real or not real in order to uphold the legitimacy of sort of the spiritualist encounters and the paranormal encounters, right? They weren't calling it paranormal then. So there was a woman named Lenora Piper. She was born in the late 1800s, and around the age of, I believe, 30, she had a brain tumor. And after that brain tumor, she began to drop into, or she was diagnosed with a brain tumor. She began to drop into trance on a regular basis, on a rotating cast of characters, from Johann Sebastian Bach to a young French slave. I mean, it was like a really wide range of famous Abraham Lincoln she channeled. And so what she would do is she would go into these trances, and you know, she would either do automatic writing, or people would be automatically recording her. They weren't actually, you know, able to record her with a recording device, but they would be transcribing what she said. So the Society for Psychical Research caught wind of this woman. And if you ever, there's pictures of her, Lenora Piper. I mean, she's got the collar up to her neck, you know, the full bun on the top of her hair. I mean, complete Victorian woman, all buttoned up.
7: And she died in 1950.
8: Yeah, she lived quite a long time. And so around the turn of around 1904, she was under investigation through the Society for Psychical Research, and they spent 10 years and they did crazy things to her, George. When she was in trance, they would put pins under her fingernails to try and get her out of the trance. They subjected her to all kinds of tests, and she passed them all. So she's sort of one of these phenomenons that no one can really explain what happened to her or how she was able to gain this knowledge. But she was heavily, heavily investigated for 10 years.
7: Wow. And she was, and then a she woman was wrote not about it. She was not evil, was she?
8: No, not at all. She was just dropping into trance. I mean, she was just delivering various messages as if she were that person. So she wasn't necessarily, she didn't have like an agenda where she was telling people, oh, you should go invest in this, or trying to gain a great deal of power from it. She was just delivering these messages, and so she would basically drop into character. But they were historic characters and also in other languages that she purported not to know.
7: Varla, we're going to come back in a moment and take phone calls with you and chat more about the spirit world. Varla Ventura with us. Her website is her name, linked up at coasttocoastam.com.
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6: Iran issues an ultimatum. I'm Deborah Valentine, Fox News. Iran says they will only agree to a ceasefire if Israel ends its offensive on Lebanon. Fox's Max Gordon reports from Tel Aviv, Israel.
7: Iran's foreign minister saying again that a deal between the U.S. and Iran will only come when fighting ends in Lebanon as well. So far, that hasn't happened, with Israel and Hezbollah again trading fire. Earlier in the week, Israeli troops moved further into Lebanon than they had in over 25 years. Over the past week, the Israeli Defense Force reported striking 650 Hezbollah targets and killing 125 Hezbollah fighters. On Wednesday, Israel and Lebanon agreed to a ceasefire, but Hezbollah, which was not part of the negotiations, has rejected that agreement. Lebanon's president telling CNN that it's unacceptable that Iran is using his country as a bargaining chip in their negotiations with the United States. In Tel Aviv, Max Gordon, Fox News.
6: California Democrat Javier Becerra has advanced to the general election for governor this November. Once the primary count is done, either Republican Steve Hilton or Democrat billionaire Tom Steyer will advance as Becerra's challenger under the state's top two vote-getter system.
8: We're told that L.A. County has about 680,000 ballots remain to be counted. Both mailed in and dropped off ballots come here. Any ballot postmarked by Election Day last Tuesday must be counted. The process, we're told, takes so long in part because each ballot must have its signature verified, and if there's an issue, there's a 10-day period to have it cured. Now, the most recent mail-in ballots that were processed are favoring Democrats, as many analysts suggested they would.
6: Fox's Matt Finn reporting from Los Angeles. Incumbent Democratic L.A. Mayor Karen Bass has advanced to the November general election. Her challenger yet to be called. That's between Republican Spencer Pratt and Democrat Nitya Ramon. 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
20: Good morning. It is 6 after 6 o'clock, 6:06. This is WHB 580. I'm RJ Harris, and I want to welcome you to the Rescue Healthline Show. And this week, joining me, Dr. Emily Chu. First of all, the show has been around for a couple of decades, providing all kinds of great information with our docs on the line every week. But in addition to that, Rescue's been around for way over 30 years now, providing incredible supplements to help you feel good and stay healthy. And I mentioned that Dr. Emily Chu is with us today. She earned her doctorate degree from the State University of New York College of Optometry, also completed a hospital-based residency at the VA hospital in New York, where she spent 1 year under the mentorship specialist from every discipline of eye care, including glaucoma, diabetes, macular degeneration, LASIK, and more. And since that time, Dr. Chu has been working in private practice, providing the latest treatments in advanced digital diagnostics. And that's been since 2003. She's up on the latest treatments and has been awarded by Yelp on People Love Us for the best reviewed optometrist since then. Dr. Emily Chu strongly believes that early prevention is the key to healthy eyes. By doing annual comprehensive eye wellness exams, you're ahead of the game. Dr. Chu regularly attends seminars to enrich her knowledge of eye care and to ensure her delivering the most current technology and treatment for eye disease. Dr. Chu, it's great to have you back. Good morning.
0: Good morning. Thanks for having me back.
20: Oh, it's a pleasure. I know that, you know, eye problems rear their head year-round, but we have allergies and a lot of stuff to deal with in summertime, too. So I want to talk about overall eye health and how we interface rescue supplements. Does that sound good?
0: Yeah, sounds good.
20: All right. Before we do that, though, let me tell you that we have an exclusive coupon offer for Rescue Healthline show listeners. 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MY90, the coupon code to buy any bottle of rescue product at regular price and get a second bottle at 90% off. So, Dr. Chu, most people think about eye health only when something starts to get blurry or dry out. But that means that, you know, it hits them then. But reality is vision changes often happen gradually and are influenced by factors that people never consider. So today I wanted to discuss rescue supplements and get your advice on how to see best. So let's start with this. The parts of the eye are very delicate, especially the macula. Can you tell us a little bit about what the macula is and what it does for our eyes?
0: Mm-hmm. So macula is, from an eye doctor's point of view, eye care provider, macula is the most important part of your visual system. And the macula is on the back of your eye. We have primarily two neurosensory layers. The first neurosensory layer of the eyeball is in the front. It's called the cornea. And the very back of your neurosensory layer is called the retina. The center of the retina is called the macula. And the macula is where you see the clearest, you have the best resolution and contrast sensitivity. So when we talk about central macula, central retina, we're referring to macula. And in reality, as we navigate in space, we use our peripheral vision to give us balance, but our practical functional vision is primarily carried by macula. So think of when you read, you actually use your macula to pick up that resolution. When you write, when you look at the computer, when you identify things, when you watch television. So that's what gives you the central vision of what you need to see. And then when we look at the macula, you know, by the way, I should say macula is from the Latin word macula lutea. It just means yellow spot. It's actually saturated with dietary pigments like lutein and zeaxanthin. And they act like a natural sunblock, protecting the underlying tissue from damaging of the blue light and ultraviolet light. The macula is more densely packed with cones. You know, when we think about cones and rods, you know, from high school, biomed school teachers tell us the cones are responsible for colored vision, a high detailed resolution vision, whereas rods are responsible for, you know, dark and black and white vision. But the macula is primarily composed of cones. That's what gives us the highest resolution of visual acuity as we scan throughout space, as we carry out our quality of vision. So that's really, in my opinion, is the most important part of the vision system, visual system, as we, you know, basically navigate as our day-to-day life function is.
20: I guess I have two questions. Number one, all of my life, I've thought that cones, based on, you know, what I'm told, cones have to do with color and the different mm-hmm. things that you're seeing. Is that accurate?
0: Yeah, cones are more than just a color. It's primarily functioning as a color photoreceptor. But cones are also the most responsible photoreceptors for high resolution details, visual acuity. And that's what really gives you the clear vision in, you know, lay term. It's how clear do you see is really a function, a measure of the function of the macula.
20: Okay. So the other thing that I wanted to ask is, does the macula filter as well, or what, pardon the phrase, but, or is it what you see is what you get? Is there a filter mechanism there?
0: Yeah. A macula lutea, like what I was saying, is actually saturated with pigments. And these pigments are actually lutein and zeaxanthin. And when we talk about, you know, pigment in the macula, these are natural built-in filters that we have. You know, we can filter out, you know, macula, it's filtering out harmful blue light as well as ultraviolet light. So it's amazing how you look at the macula, different layers of the macula. It's got these built-in features to be able to innately protect itself.
20: Hmm. That's interesting. I also know that it's talked about a lot in terms of macular degeneration and all that. I guess we'll get to that. Is the macula especially vulnerable to oxidative stress and light exposure over times? And what happens if it starts to degrade? I guess that is macular degeneration, right?
0: Yeah, and in a course mechanism, in essence, you know, what really macular degeneration you can summarize is something happens to the macula. You know, macula is now going through an oxidative stress, and it's degrading. The degrading process varies from one person, from different stages, but then in the end, it's leading to what we call as macular degeneration. And then when you have macular degenerative stages, you can lose your vision to different levels. And there is actually a cool you know, way we measure macular pigment density. Now we have a way to measure that through sophisticated devices we have. We can actually measure to see the quality as well as the integrity of the macula by just measuring how much macular pigment density we can get. And we can tell the patient whether your macula looks like they are robust, okay, they are good in their integrity. You have a good way to kind of rely on your either diet, a supplement, your lifestyle to know that your macula is, you know, in a good state to protect your eyes to be able to see and function well. Whereas this measurement of macular optical density, if it's reduced in value, that's when we tell patients, okay, it looks like the macular density is lower than normal. These are the things you should be doing. These are the supplements you should be taking. These are actually very good predictors we can see even before we can see a structural change in the macula, even before the patient notices their vision is declining. So there are really good sophisticated ways we can actually guide patients to kind of prevent macular degeneration from happening way ahead of time.
20: So this is another one of those things, and I know we'll touch on this several times during the show. This is another one of those things where you need to be sure that you're taking care of your eye health and getting a thorough examination every year, correct?
0: Mm-hmm. That's correct. Patients usually don't realize that they're losing their vision, or they chalk it up to say to feel like they just needed a new prescription until they get to see the eye doctor, and then we can measure it, we can see it, ultrasound can pick it up. There's many different ways, technology we can see and predict macular changes. And then on top of that, macular degeneration tend to also run as a familial factor. You have family history, you can have a higher risk. If you have patients who are at older age, it's primarily age-related macular degen, then you will be at a higher risk too. So you definitely have to get your eyes checked at least once a year to make sure that is healthy.
20: I'm on the air with Dr. Emily Chu, the eye doctor, RJ Harris here, and this is the Rescue Healthline Show. I just want to remind you before we continue that we have quite the deal for you, and you might want to invest in the eye products today this way, but you buy any bottle of Rescue Supplement at a regular price, second bottle, 90% off, 90% off, and you can buy anything you want. 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You'll want a relationship with these folks. You'll build a relationship and they know the products inside and out. They're there today and tomorrow, every Saturday and Sunday, 8 to 5, Monday through Friday, 9 a.m. until 8 p.m. So, buy one bottle, get the second at 90% off with the coupon code MY90, MY90. One more thing, Rescue's free Healthline survey takes less than 5 minutes, and it's at a slightly different website, but you answer questions, and it'll give you an idea of some of the Rescue supplements that would be ideal for you. It's just slightly different in that it's res-q.life. res-q.life, and that's where you can really take care of business. Before we start to talk about Rescue Advanced Eye Support, Dr. Chu, the question I guess I have for you of all the things out there that really affect vision once we age, is macular degeneration at the top of the list?
0: Yes, If it's if we're talking about disease of the eyes, where we can only manage, we cannot cure, we don't have a way to cure, would it be macular age-related macular degeneration? It stands for ARMD.
20: So we can't cure it, but we can slow it down, is what I'm hearing you say. But before, if we get to the point where it's total and you lose your vision, I'm wondering, is it like total blindness where you go dark, or is it one of those situations where you're blind because all you can see is light?
0: So if it's related to age-related macular degeneration, when a person has severe stage of it, the patient has more of a peripheral vision. The central vision is basically dark. It's almost like, it's hard to describe. I remember years ago, I used to work at the VA in the low vision department. Mm. And the old lady used to describe to me, she says, when I see you, Dr. Chu, I don't see your face. And, you know, just mind you, she's looking directly at me, okay?
20: Okay.
0: But she says, I do see your hair.
20: Hmm.
0: So your central vision is taken out. It's blotted out. And just imagine how devastating that is. Can you imagine, like, when you scan around?
20: No.
0: You know, to just read, to navigate, your central vision is taken out. It's the most debilitating visual deficit a person can have. And vision loss is actually correlated to almost 60% of the quality of your life, meaning that when you lose your vision, a person's quality of life is much more severely affected than any of the five senses you have.
20: Interesting. Interesting. And I can't imagine, looking at you and seeing your hair but not seeing your face. That would be tough. So let's talk about Rescue Advanced Eye Support. I take it, and I started taking it literally days after I found out that I had, the onslaught of glaucoma. But how does it help protect the macula and reduce the risk of age-related decline? Rescue Advanced Eye Support.
0: Yeah, What if we have studied based on the age-related eye disease study? This was based on a large clinical trial to evaluate the roles of nutritional supplements in progression of vision loss, primarily due to macular degeneration. And we have several phases out there. I believe the first phase of clinical study started conducting it 1992 to 2001. The second phase started in 2006, and it's ongoing. So we're talking about large clinical studies on how they are preventing, looking at the supplements on how they're preventing patients from suffering macular degeneration, how we can formulate a supplement that slows down the progression of macular degeneration. So these studies conducted based on these formularies included the lutein and the zeaxanthin. Among these, you have other combination of minerals. We're talking about vitamin C, vitamin E, copper, zinc, and, you know, a few other things. But primarily, it's lutein and the zeaxanthin. These two are antioxidants, and they're carotenoids. So carotenoids and antioxidants play important role in antioxidant effect and other health-promoting properties. They help to filter out the UV light, and they help to reduce the damage to the macula. In our advanced eye support, it's based on that formulary. It's based on that combination formulary to give you the protection that you need. But also, you know, we have talked about where you have antioxidant and carotenoids also help with inflammation in the eye. So you're combating inflammatory damage to the eye. We're talking about dry eyes. That can also help it. Then we're talking about glaucoma. In your case, glaucoma is whatever is damaging the optic nerve. And the damage process is inflammation. So all in all, advanced eye support primarily is focused to help people who have macular degeneration, but it benefits people who have glaucoma as well as dry eye disease.
20: Wow. And I've had both. In other words, I've taken drops for glaucoma and also for dry eye. And my eyes are in pretty good shape right now. But for glaucoma, here's the thing about it is I used to take drops in the morning and the evening. And my doctor said my pressure is so consistent, he took me off the morning drops, and I only take them in the evening. And my pressure has been right on the money. It has not changed. And I take Rescue Advanced Eye Support, and I know we'll talk about it later, but I take Calamarine. And I got to tell you, I think that it's made a big impact in my life, those two products.
0: Yeah, and I tell patients, when you take the glaucoma drop, yes, the glaucoma drop is to lower the pressure, but as it penetrates through tissues of your eye, from the front of the eye, the cornea, it's already showing side effect of it, right? Because glaucoma drop actually dries up your eyes. It's actually insult to the cornea as your eye absorb it. So then that exacerbate your dry. So you're doing the right thing is you're trying to use supplement in conjunction with glaucoma therapy. In your case, it's the drop to promote overall health of the eyes and reduce the pressure of the eye.
20: Well, the moment I heard you say inflammation, the first thing I think of is omega-3s. I mean, that's the thing that we talk about is how effective they are. Rescue Advanced Eye has helped me deal with floaters and dry, irritated eyes. After taking this, my eye exams with my ophthalmologist have been really good. With good eye pressure, I'm also taking away that irritation I've had sometimes. That's a testimonial from Jeff. What do you think about his thoughts?
0: I agree with him. You know, omega-3 fatty acids are considered essential fatty acids. That means our bodies need it to thrive and function properly, but cannot make it or make very little of it. That means that we need to get these fatty acids through food or supplements. And I love both 1250 and Calamarine. There's a slight difference in the concentration and ratio of DHA and EPA. Both are very good, very important part of omega-3. DHA is more concentrated in our brain and the skin and the retina. EPA is primarily in the rest of the body, but both are their primary role is to fight the inflammation. So for me, both 1250 and Calamarine are important to take.
20: All right, sounds good. We're on the Rescue Health Line with Dr. Emily Chu. We're talking about your eyes today. And by the way, I take both of them, Calamarine and O3 Max, but a regular omega-3 as well. We'll talk more with Dr. Chu in just a moment, and I'll recap our deals on the Rescue Helpline.
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4: 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I'm RJ Harris, and I'm back with the Rescue Healthline Show. And Dr. Emily Chu is on with us today, and we're talking about eyes. 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Our trained consultants are pretty incredible people, and they work hand-in-hand with the doctors, so they know these products. Again, My90 is the coupon code. Buy any bottle at regular price and get the second one at 90% off. So listeners may not have an understanding of all the intricate mechanisms that work together so that we can see, Dr. Chu. Can you provide us with a little 101 course on what makes up our vision system?
5: Mm-hmm. Yeah, our vision system is very complicated. It's actually a loop. Think of a loop as when we see things, then it gives us feedback. So it starts with where the light is going through different layers of the eye. If you're looking at an object, the light that's emitted from this object is going through your cornea. Then it goes through the lens, which is where the cataract starts for older patients. Then it goes through the middle part of the eye, which is your vitreous. That's what floaters people get. That's in the middle of the eye.

0: night. And eventually, the light forms an image on the back of your eye. It's called a retina, and that's our second neurosensory layer. And that information then is collected through a portal. It's called an optic nerve, which is the nerve of the eye. That's where glaucoma happens. That information is then transferred and transported out of that little portal through optic tract. And optic tract is this tract of visual system through your brain. Eventually, that image, that light image, is landed onto the occipital lobe, which is the back of your brain. That's the cortex, visual cortex, that's responsible for interpreting what you see. So think of an eyeball as just maybe a device that it's collecting all the information, but you really don't know what you're seeing until the information is effectively transferred and transported to the visual cortex, which is the occipital lobe. And then that gives you the thought or the perception of what you're seeing. So it's a constant loop, continuous loop going back and forth. Now, we've had patients who have different issues in the eye, like what I was talking about, different disease of the eyes. It can occur different layers of the eye. You know, if there is any issue in any part of the eye that disrupts that flow of information, then you will have reduced vision to different severity. Even as much as people who went through a concussion, believe it or not.
1: Hmm.
0: And that's really part of your brain goes through this insult, you know. Then even if your eyes are healthy, you have a trouble, you know, cognitively interpreting what you've seen.
1: Hmm.
0: It's very interesting, intricate system. It's a continuous loop from the eyeball to the brain and coming back.
1: So the visual cortex, is that the actual, like on a microphone, you have a microphone cord to get you to the console that hears the sound then. Is the visual cortex between the eye and the brain or part of the eye?
0: The visual cortex is in the brain. It's actually in the back of your brain. So if you touch your neck and right up until your the back of your head, that's where your visual cortex is.
1: Mm.
0: It's right above your neck, that little area in the back. And then you can have, you know, in severe case, when just hypothetically speaking, when a person falls for whatever reason, straight backwards, and there is a sharp object and it was protruding out and it happened to hit that little curved in area in that visual cortex, the patient can actually theoretically go blind, even though the eyes are healthy, but their brain is damaged to interpret what they're seeing. So it's very interesting to see certain situations that can happen that way too. But primarily, eye doctors like us, when we talk to our patients in our clinical practice, we focus primarily on different parts of the eye because a lot of eye diseases are specifically related to different layers of the eyes we're talking about.
1: How many parts of the eye are there? I mean, soup to nuts, not just the main parts that we know of. How many parts are there?
0: So there are the lid, the lashes, the cornea, the iris, the lens, the vitreous, and then you're talking about the retina and then the nerve. So these are a good 6 or 7 parts of the eye that kind of summarize how the image is traveling through to the back. There are a lot more. We typically don't break it down this way, but I can just give you these main parts as the image is transfer from the front to the back of the eyes.
1: No, every time.
0: A lot of time, we focus primarily on the back of the eye, which is the retina, the macula, and then we focus more on the front of the eye, which is the cornea. Because these two are more commonly associated with common eye disease.
1: No, I got you. I put slats down as you said them, and I came up with 9 parts that you mentioned alone. And but it sounds to me, and correct me if I'm wrong, Dr. Chu, that if any of these parts are, I'm going to just say, out of whack, you can lose your eyesight.
0: Correct.
1: Wow.
0: And they're not working independent. We're talking about, they work together. So, for example, you can have, let's say you can have a infection in the eye, and then the infection of the eye primarily occur in the front of the eye, the cornea. And if the infection wasn't treated properly, the infection can actually go deeper to the inside of the eye, to the back of the eyes. And then we're talking about endophthalmitis. This is a big term we describe when a patient is at the end term of infection, inflammation, super infection, let's put it that way. So they're all interrelated and connected, but yet they all perform their unique function to give you this visual system to produce a clear vision for the patient.
1: Oh. Earlier, you mentioned our omega-3s, meaning rescues omega-3s, and how the brain and eyes are very, very connected, and how the omega-3 rescue calamarine with vital DHA omega-3s are really important for our vision and brain. So can you explain how DHA omega-3s become that vital?
0: Yeah, omega-3 DHA primarily, it is the most abundant form of omega-3 in the brain and the retina. I think DHA per one study comprises 40% of polyunsaturated fatty acid in the brain and 60% in the retina. So if we look at the retina, the function of the retina is, if you look at retina is this sheath of neurosensory layer that's lined up by photoreceptors between a mixture of cones and rods. And how cones and rods are communicating as the information of lights projected onto the retina. Think of retina as a mirror. You know, the information has to connect and transfer. That fluidity of transferring of the information coming together is through brain cell or the retinal cell communication. The medical term is called a synapses. So as the nerve cells synapsing with each other, those membrane of the nerve cell is primarily made of DHA. So if we're talking about the effectiveness of visual system as part of its visual processing, DHA is performing an important role to that, promoting that communication of the retinal cells as they transfer information, communicate information, and then combine information eventually through the optic nerve to the back of your brain to interpret what you see. So I think it's important. Now, the second thing about omega-3 that's really important in a common eye disease is dry eyes. So when we talk about patients who have dry eyes, they have achy, they have burning, they just have like that gritty feeling. That's, we're talking about inflammation from the front, the first neurosensory layer, the front of the eye. Then I recommend the DHA and the EPA, the 1250 and calamarine. A lot of times I have a huge dry clinic in my practice. A lot of times I refer dry as really just the ocular surface is an inflammatory war zone. I tell patients it's an inflammatory war zone in the front. Your ecosystem of the front of the eye is so important to give you how you feel about your eyes. A lot of times, different diseases of the eyes, such as glaucoma, you don't really feel it. But yet, when you have dry eye, if you have an eyelash in the eye, you feel it. It irritates you. It bothers you. So the front of the eye, the cornea really has to be really taken care of so that the inflammation is reduced. So when I see patients who have these complaints about dry eye, more than their symptoms, I confirm with signs of ocular surface inflammation. You can see the signs of it in the front. Then I go to our 1250, the calamarine. And don't forget about advanced eye support. That's actually a very important combination too, to work synergistically to reduce the inflammation in the front surface of the eye.
1: You're listening to the Rescue Healthline Show. I'm RJ Harris on the air with Dr. Emily Chu, and we're speaking specifically about eyes today, as she is an eye doctor. And I just want to remind you of our deal, and that is you get 90% off your second bottle when you buy any of our products. 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Dr. Chu, Betty says, I don't know if it's my imagination, but my eyes feel much better, and it happened almost right away. I've suffered with watering eyes for many years, so much so that the condition actually affected my vision and also my balance. Rescue Calamarine has turned everything around, and I thank you. So let's talk a bit about, we were talking about the omega-3s and how you want DHA. Rescue Calamarine is highly concentrated with DHA, and it's a supplement that I know you recommend to your patients, and it's another one of those that I take every day along with Advanced Eye Support.
0: Mm-hmm. I agree. I concur with her. You know, notice she said, I feel more comfortable. Those are her verbiage in there. So the comfort and the feel is really what inflammation, you know, it's what's causing the issue, is inflammatory condition causing discomfort. So when you bring down the inflammation with omega-3, it helps to bring comfort. But specifically, if we're looking at the mechanics of, you know, just the submolecular pathophysiology of all these issues in the tear glands, as well as the surface of the cornea in terms of cloudy tears, as far as inflammation to the cornea, you can see signs of it. So first of all, omega-3 clears up the tear layer of the eye. Mostly it's related to the quality of the tears, which is called a meibum. They are called tear glands. Meibomian glands produce this first layer of tear. And that's really more like the oily tear that you have in the front of the eye. So I'm just talking about from a clinical point of view, the omega-3 DHA really clears up that cloudy tear. So patients actually see better as well as feeling better. So Calamarine typically is what I recommend for patients who are over the age of 65, because we just naturally need more DHA. And 1250 is more recommended for people who are younger than 65. But I take both, you know. But, you know, patients take both and they feel better. They see better as well. The other thing about inflammation in the eye is when you have dry disease causes inflammation more than to the tear glands, but also cause inflammation to the cornea, which is what the neurosensory layers are to give you that clear vision. We have nociceptors, but these are receptors, nerve receptors on the cornea, and that irritate it. They are sensing the temperature, they're sensing debris, they're sensing water contact. They're sensing a lot of factors. So if these nociceptors on the cornea are irritated due to inflammatory process, they'll feel like you have this achy, you know, sensation to your cornea. So a lot of times, whatever you feel is really a perception from the cornea or from the lid to the cornea. So omega-3, 1250, and Calamarine are my go-to when patients tell me, "I just don't feel right. They feel not comfortable." And then that affects your vision, because a lot of times these two perceptions are interrelated. So you want to make sure they're feeling good, and then they will feel like they're seeing better, other than, you know, making sure the rest of the eyes are healthy. So this is what I usually go to, is you're taking your 1250 or Calamarine or both, And I also add an advanced eye support. Sometimes I also add vital D. If the patient doesn't have any or is not taking any vitamin D supplement, I will add that as well to our patient.
1: I hear you talking about inflammation all the time here today. And Dr. Shapiro in particular knows that I call inflammation the boogeyman of the body. And it really is the boogeyman of the body because inflammation causes us problems everywhere. But it sounds like it's one of the major issues with eye health. And yet it's all over the place. In other words, Betty talked about how her eyes feel better because she had such trouble with eyes always watering. However, I know that dry eyes, we've talked about that, are a problem too. And it seems like Rescue 1250 and Calamarine, because of inflammation, help in both cases. Is that right?
0: Yeah. So think about dry eyes as when you have inflammation. I like to talk to people about inflammation is good and bad. Our body needs inflammation. It's a mechanism. It's an immune of our body to fight off the infection. But when you have the inflammatory process of the body has to have a homeostasis. When you have loss of that homeostasis of inflammation, you have either heightened or hypo-inflammatory response. That's when your body is really off balance. So typically I tell patients, with the inflammation, we want it, but yet when it's heightened, it causes all these achy symptoms. But when we talk about dry eye disease, it's more than just, dry feeling. You can have over tearing. It's called reflex tearing. When we talk about a lacrimal system is where the tear system is producing liquid in the front of your eye. There is the basal tear and there's the reflex tear. Basal tear is what we need. And there is that homeostasis of the ecosystem of the lacrimal system. Mm. Meaning your body is producing just enough layer of tears with the right, nutrients in there. Our tears carry about 7,000 molecules, by the way. So there is immunoglobulin, which is a natural antibiotic we have. There's the protein, electrolyte, minerals, just to name a few that's in our system, ecosystem of the tear film. When you have inflammation process or loss of homeostasis of the inflammation involved, then this immunoglobulin balance is off. Mm. And that's when your body senses inflammation. And then your body naturally reacts to like, if something is going on, it's an insult. Is it an insult? Is it an infection? It doesn't know what it's doing. What it's trying to respond is by flushing it so that you get this reflex tearing. There are a lot of mechanisms involved in inflammatory dry eye disease. Some people get over tearing. Some people just get dry and cracky eyes, but they are all related to part of how your body responds to this loss of homeostasis of inflammation in the eye. So I tell patients inflammation is involved in every part of our body. Sometimes we need it. Sometimes we need to reduce its heightened stage, but it's really the loss of homeostasis is what we're dealing with. We're trying to bring back to that balance so we can have a clear, healthy, and comfortable vision.
1: And you are clearly recommending the regimen I have of sorts in that I take Rescue Calamarine. Now, I used to take 1250. I take O3 Max, the capsules, because I take less of them. They're more concentrated. So I take my Calamarine in the morning and my O3 Max, or you would take Rescue 1250 in the afternoon. And that seems to be the magic combination, yes?
0: Yeah. Everybody's different. Some people like different combinations. Just to make sure that you have, you definitely need to make sure that you have enough omega-3 in your diet. Like what I said, I feel like most of us, I want to put my money down on betting most people don't have enough omega-3 through your diet, natural diet. Mm. There's no way. So everybody has to have omega-3 fatty acid in their supplement. You know, I always tell patients, make sure you, you know, you run that through your family physician or whoever specialist you have. Just make sure you have, you know, there's no issues with your specific body condition. But really, almost 99.9% of my patients have no problem taking it. So, you know, in my opinion, whether it's a combination of 1250, Calamarine, O3 Max, it doesn't matter. You just have to have one or two of the combinations.
1: No, I'm with you. So we have a minute left, Dr. Chu. What would be your takeaway from today's show?
0: I tell patients, first of all, treat your eyes good. A lot of times our life gets busy. We just take our vision for granted. So if you're on your phone, on your electronic devices, think of your eyes. When your eyes need a break, try not to wait until symptoms start to take a break, okay? So think of taking the breaks every half an hour. There's no new 20-20-20 rule. It's not new anymore. It's 20 minutes on a computer. Look at things 20 feet away for a 20-second break. You can modify on that, okay? So that's number one. So lifestyle is important. I'm just trying to be practical because everybody's on their phone now.
1: Right.
0: The second thing is treat your body good, treat your eyes good with supplement. Make sure you get on supplement. These are good investment to give back to your sight. So that's important. Number three is get your eyes checked. Don't just go to a place to get your vision checked, to get the health of your eyes checked, to make sure your eyes are healthy.
1: Very important. Very important. As a lot of people do just get the quote-unquote eye test to see if they need a different set of glasses. So I'm with you. Dr. Emily Chu, it's been a true pleasure being on with you. I learn every time I'm on with you, and I thank you for that. And I'll run into you again in another month or so.
0: Yeah, thank you so much again.
1: My pleasure. That's Dr. Emily Chu. 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
1: We're at a point. We're going to come out of Iran very quickly, and it's going to be very strong, one way or the other, whether it's a piece of paper or the very tough way. Okay, the very tough way is maybe the easier way.
3: The president promised farmers that fertilizer and energy prices will go down when the conflict comes to an end. An impressive jobs report didn't go over well on Wall Street. 172,000 new jobs were added to the U.S. economy last month, beating expectations. Fox's Edward Lawrence has more.
4: If you look at the average over the past 3 months, the economy's actually created 188,000 jobs per month. That's an accelerating number of job creation. Now, when you look back at the revisions for March and April, you can see that both of them have been revised up a total of 93,000 jobs. Now, the revisions indicate two things. One, artificial intelligence so far has not taken jobs away from the economy like some people thought. And two, the large-scale deportations have not affected job growth. Construction jobs created 17,000, manufacturing, turning around the losses up 7,000 jobs. However, they're down 695 points.
3: Americans remain frustrated by rising costs, particularly food and fuel. Health officials in the West Bank say Israeli forces have killed a 7-month-old baby. The infant was killed after Israeli forces allegedly fired on a car last night. Israel says the vehicle was shot out because it appeared to be accelerating toward Israeli soldiers. America's listening to Fox News.
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14: We are back in business, taking care of business. Saturday mornings, WHP 580, Michael Burns with you. For the next half hour, got a lot of fun, got a lot of informative education and entertainment coming your way. We're going to rediscover and enjoy the joy of reading with our local public library system. And joining us today is Tara Kaufman, who's with York County Library's Chief Advancement Officer. Tara, good to see you.
15: Hi, good to see you too. This is exciting.
14: You know, you and I were talking before we started the show about the joy and importance of reading. Back in our day, remember there was like a campaign for reading that says reading is fundamental. And it I thought about that on the way in today and thinking that, you know, the term fundamental, of course, means basic and it's part of everything we do. But it's also the word itself, fun and also mental. Reading is so much fun. Reading does so much to benefit you mentally. And also we were talking about the importance of reading with your kids. I am not an avid reader. I'm a great writer and I love to write, but for some reason I don't have the patience for reading. But my wife is an avid reader. And when our two boys were growing up, that was the first thing and everything she did was always read to them and read to them at night. I would read to them and do the dramatic narration and things like that. But she was a really important key to them reading. And to this day, as they are 33 and 28 years old, they still love reading. And it's done so much for them in their careers and also their enjoyment. A lot of you out there understand the joy of just sitting back with a book. And a lot of people out there, they can do the Kindles, but most people just love the joy of holding an actual book itself, which is what my wife does. But today we're going to talk about, the joy of reading and how that is so available at our local library system. And talk about affordable and what's available to you. We're going to talk about that. We had these folks on a couple months ago, and it was so great. We learned so much about our local library system. We hope that you continue to support your library system in your county here in central Pennsylvania. So, Tara, first of all, let's talk about the affordability and just what is available at your local library system for such a minimal cost, if not free.
15: Well, first of all, York County Libraries encompasses 13 library locations across the county. So when we talk about what's available, it's available in 13 places.
14: Wow.
15: It's a big county. When you say mostly free, yeah, I mean, most of everything we provide is at no charge. And that is what makes us a public library. Library membership, get your library card. There, it's very simple. You can come into any of those locations. And once you have that library card, you can check out books at any of the York County locations. And if, say, you're in Hanover at Guthrie Memorial Library, and there's something over at our library in Crates Creek, which is far from Hanover, not real far, but far enough, we have a delivery system. We'll pick it up and bring it over to Hanover.
14: Wow.
15: And then you get that book and you read it, and then you happen to be down maybe on the south end of the county and you hop into Paul Smith Library and you say, oh, I've got this book. You can return it. We'll get it back to where it goes. So it's all free. There's no charge for that. But one thing I want to point out, while yes, we have books, we have over 500,000 print items and over 1 million digital items available to check out. We have books. In 2025, 1.4 million items were borrowed from our libraries combined. And the value, if you had purchased, whether it was, you know, a digital book or a paper book, you know, with a hardback usually. We check out CD audio books, DVDs. If you had paid, everybody had paid what the cost of that was, that would be over $29 million in value that we loaned out.
14: That's amazing.
15: Across the county. So it's remarkable.
14: It's remarkable, and like you said, yeah.
15: So there's that. But I also want to point out, you know, we've talked a lot about already about reading and books and whether they're digital or hardback, but print books is what we say. We also have a lot more. We, in 2025, provided 4,027 programs in our 13 locations across the county, plus 396 activities were held. And that's like close to 150,000 people participated in those. And they're usually at no charge. I can't really think of an instance where we charge for the pro. We don't. They're at no charge. Amazing. People can come in. They can, you know, you have a family of four. It's expensive trying to figure out what to do with them on a Saturday afternoon. And we have solutions. So, And you don't even have to have a library card to come and participate in a program or to come into the library. You can come in and study and hang out, but, you know, always good to get the card because then you can check some things out and take them home with you.
14: Yeah, because that's one of the things we're going to talk about, too, is an upcoming event that you have, a cosplay account event coming up, which is really, really big with the teens and the adults, and we're going to get to those in a bit. I do want to just... first of all, talk about, you know, we talked about how research has shown how reading benefits, you know, younger children, especially when the mother is literate or not literate and the survival rate. And then we hear the research about how we older people, how reading helps develop and continue to work our mind and hopefully avoid any kind of mental disorders such as Alzheimer's and things like that. But like you said, your county libraries and our libraries are about more than reading. You're helping community members of all age build what you call critical literacy skills. Tell us about that, please.
15: Well, at York County Libraries, we believe that literacy is more than just reading. It is the foundation for change. Literacy can be a cycle breaker that provides individuals with cognitive and social tools so that they can overcome the intergenerational patterns of poverty, poor health, you know, disadvantages. Literacy is a cycle breaker, and that's important to remember. The Pennsylvania State Library Association has a statewide initiative called PA Forward. And what that initiative is, it redefines the library's role across the Commonwealth in the context of five essential literacies. The Pennsylvanians that have been identified that to be successful as citizens, parents, students, employers, employees, consumers, to be successful in life, these five literacies are vital. And so most people, when they think of literacy, they think of, you know, I can read and write. I'm literate. You know, I may not like to read. I may not like to write, but I can do it. So I'm literate. And that is a literacy. That's called basic literacy. And that is just the beginning. Information literacy. We live in a world where information is coming at us from all directions like never before. And information literacy means that people learn to use online resources and technology to enhance what they're doing, and they know where to find reliable information. You can Google something and find 100 places to visit for information, but what's reliable? And the library can help with that, and the library provides reliable information, but we can also help you find that yourself. Civic and social literacy, that prepares people to participate in community and democracy. You know, where you can go, you know, the library, you know, we talked about how there are no charge and that library cards, you can get one at no fee. Where do we have that we can go where you don't have to pay a membership fee? You don't have to buy anything. You don't have to give a reason for being there. You can just go and be at the library. You can just sit there. You can study, you can read, you can participate in a program. It is one of the last truly open and accessible institutions of that nature. And it's important in a world where people, you know, we're coming out of COVID and habits die hard. You know, we were taught, don't go anywhere. And everybody started using, communicating through their devices more. And at the library, you can interact with people and it doesn't cost you a dime to do it. So I think that, you know, civic and social literacy.
14: That's important. Yes.
15: We welcome everybody in our doors. Health literacy. We've all got different ages and stages of life. And, you know, you start out as a young adult and you're worried about your health. And then you've got your kids' health. And then, you know, some of us have to worry about our parents' health. And it is a lifelong learning process. You learn things about health that you really never thought you were going to learn. Financial literacy is the fifth one. And anyone with a child who has recently graduated from high school, college, those young adults are in the trenches of financial literacy. Can I rent something? How do I get a mortgage? How do I get car insurance? How do I even apply to get a car loan? You know, all of that is financial literacy, and that follows us through our life to how we're going to retire. So those five literacies are 13 libraries across York County. They incorporate those literacies in our programs, in our partnerships, and just in daily conversations. So I think it's worth pointing out.
14: Oh, that's vital. It really is. And I'm so glad you brought those up because those are even news to me, but totally makes sense. In fact, we're at a Teams meeting with Tara, and I can see a poster behind you called Literacy for Change, an event that you had last year. And there was a website, literacyforchange.org, which basically talks about the importance of literacy and the things that we talked about today. We're going to take a break. We'll continue our conversation with Tara Kaufman, who is York County Library's Chief Advancement Officer. And you can hear this podcast again by going to WHP580.com. 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
14: Taking care of business, Saturday mornings, WHP 580, Michael Parks, along with Tara Kaufman, who is York County Library's Chief Advancement Officer. And today we're talking about the joy of reading and how it is so important to you and your future and literacy, and how important it is, not only the joy it brings, but also our local library systems, which are free to join, and you can access so much, you know, not only books, but DVDs and so much more. And as Tara mentioned before, she had a great topic about how it's such an escape for you to go into a building and just sit there and enjoy books and so much more, and gather great information as well. So, Tara, you know, one of the things I want to talk about, because we're talking about the importance of reading at all ages. But the York County Libraries and all our library systems are really trying to help community members of all ages by building those literacy skills. But you do a lot with teens so they can explore and engage around issues that are important to them. Tell us about that, please.
15: You know, teens are living in a world that is, well, it's a lot different than when you and I grew up. I'll say that. They have everything they do is on display. And it can be on social media. They may not know it's even on social media. So providing programs and spaces for teens to have conversations and feel safe to talk about things that are important to them, that's more important than ever. And one of the programs that we provide, give teens a voice. One of the programs that I want to highlight is something called Part of the Story. What that is it features, well, we have a featured author who will do a virtual visit with the teens on that day. The kids, the teens are going to get to ask him questions about being an author. And so in addition to this discussion, they're also learning some potential career, you know, avenues. It's elevating teen voices. It is teaching also about graphic design, as well as, you know, writing a book and film writing. Like it there's a whole lot of things happening here. You've got career exploration, you've got some hands-on activities, and you've got your voice being heard. Their voices are raised up across the county.
14: And again, get all the information about the events at yorklibraries.org. As we close out, we talked about all the things that York County Libraries do and how it is affordable, how it's free to get a card, how all the things that you do throughout the year to help us in the community. So how are the ways that we can help you and support our York County Libraries?
15: Well, there's lots of ways. One, you can get a library card. Come to the library. Bring a friend. Advocacy. You know, we rely on people to share what they do at the library and why it's important. You know, bring your family, bring your friends. Sharing your library story. When we do things to raise money, we like to share with our donors and especially some of our larger donors, they want to understand better what we're doing and why it matters. And the best way to do that is when somebody shares their library story. What is your first experience with the library? Why do you love the library? What's your favorite thing to do at the library? How did the library change something in your life? Maybe you used one of the public computers. We have 166 of them across the county that are free to use. Maybe you used one to get your job because you didn't have one at home. Share your library story. And when we're talking about sharing, you can follow us on Facebook, Instagram, YouTube, and more importantly, share and like our content. And then the last two things that ways to support, we did touch on Literacy for Change, which is our 24-hour day of giving that is held on the first Friday in October. But really, it's a year-round initiative to promote the five literacies and why literacy is a lifelong learning and why it's critical to success. So, you know, you can donate to Literacy for Change, or year round, you can share information that we put on social media about literacy. And then finally, get your ticket and join us at Beyond the Books. We would love to have you there.
14: 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Tara Kaufman, York County Libraries Chief Advancement Officer. 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
14: 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June is Wound Healing Awareness Month. And we'll be learning about the UPMC Wound and Hyperbaric Centers here in Central PA. So stick around for that. That's coming up right after news and information. We are taking care of business on WHP 580. I'm Michael Parks.
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0: Parks. And thank you for staying with us here on WHP 580. And for the next half hour, we are taking care of the business of your health with UPMC Central PA. Each month, we sit down with the doctors, nurses, surgeons, and staff to talk about health and care, learning about anything from diseases and disorders, illnesses and ailments, and most importantly, how to keep you healthy. And if you're in need of health care, the best and brightest with the latest and greatest medical technology and tools are all right here in the place that we call home, in the many hospitals, surgical centers, and offices that make up the UPMC system here in Central PA. 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The UPMC Central PA wound care experts offer a multidisciplinary approach, advanced and personalized treatment options, and years of experience. And joining us today to talk to us all about wound care and the hyperbaric medicine is Dr. John Paul Rogers. Dr. Rogers, good morning and thanks for taking time with us.
1: Good morning to you, Michael, and thank you for having me.
0: Well, this is a very unique topic and one that's not readily publicized and talked about. And I don't think we have covered too much about it here on our programs with UPMC. And, you know, and as I always tell our listeners, that these programs that I get to do with the doctors, nurses, surgeons, and staff at UPMC are so beneficial, hopefully, not only for you, but they also for me, because I learn so much. And because of the things that I've learned from doing these programs, I have actually taken advantage of the services and the procedures that are available here in the UPMC system. And when it comes to wound care, this may not be something that you're dealing with now, but heaven forbid, if you are diagnosed and need wound care, then remember this program and remember the services that are available to us here at the UPMC systems right here in Central PA. So let's talk about, when we say wounds, what are some of the wounds that you and your team would treat?
1: We treat what's commonly referred to as chronic wounds. So not necessarily the bump or scratch that you get, if you trip or hit something, although they can come here as well. But these are wounds that typically persist for a couple of weeks and are not going through the normal phases of wound healing, and they're not getting better. They're typically associated with conditions like foot wounds in a diabetic patient, leg wounds in someone who has swelling or edema in their legs. Some wounds are associated with poor blood circulation and don't heal well. What's commonly referred to as bed sores or pressure injuries, traumatic injuries that, again, don't heal in that first few week window. And some people have impaired immune systems, and that leads to delayed wound healing. Those are all types of things we'd see here at the center.
0: So this is something that's not uncommon.
1: No, it's not. It is a significant source of expense to the healthcare system. It's a significant source of hospitalization. It was underutilized or underaddressed, as you said earlier, relatively new. But it's something that we clearly have a focus on now and a much better sense of the importance of these chronic wounds.
0: So is this something that you are self-referred? Is this something that your normal PCP would recommend?
1: Both. That's a really nice question. Our favorite source of referrals is former patients to friends, and you can certainly do that. You can self-refer. Your primary care provider or specialist can refer. Sometimes we need an authorization due to insurance requirements, but we will assist you in getting that authorization if necessary.
0: And locations, you and I talked before we started recording here, you're pretty much in all the regional UPMC facilities here in Central PA.
1: Yes, we are. There's five. Community General Osteopathic on the East Shore,

0: West Shore Hospital in the West Shore of Harrisburg. There's a center in Carlisle Hospital, Lititz Hospital, and Hanover General Hospital.
1: Now, I always like to talk to the doctors and the staff, on how they got into this specialty, because you and your colleagues and so many of the medical students have, I guess, you know, have a choice of, like, what direction they're going to turn their studies and their expertise to. So how did you get into this, and how did this all start for you personally?
0: I think for a lot of us in wound care, because this was not a specialty when we first got into medicine, it was sort of a circular route. I was an ER physician in another life, and I realized that the ER is no place to get old. And I started thinking, you know, what can I do, you know, to sort of take it a little easy on myself and not have to do a lot of night shifts as I got older. I loved hyperbaric medicine. That was sort of what drew me to this. Hyperbarics and wounds sort of go hand in hand. The wounds came along with it. I started sort of doing both, ER and wound care. And I really love wound care, and I made the transition over to wound care full time.
1: All right, let's talk about that. Now, when I said this was the hyperbaric oxygen therapy, do you refer to it as HBOT? Is that what you call
0: it? We do.
1: So short?
0: We do. You're right. HBOT, yeah. Or HBO sometimes, but there's a lot of slangs for it. You're exactly right. HBOT is a very common way to refer to it.
1: All right. So when I see those words, I kind of think of something like that would have to do with deep sea diving or underwater, yep, diving. So explain to us about this hyperbaric oxygen therapy, how that all works.
0: You're right. It is sort of classically associated with like that decompression sickness. And it is born out of the scuba dive and the helmet dive culture. What it is 100% oxygen that's delivered at increased atmospheric pressure. By convention, 1.5 times or more normal atmospheric pressure. And what we're doing really is we're taking advantage of the fact that oxygen dissolves in a liquid. Yes, you have oxygen in your red cells, and that's typically the way you carry it. But under HBOT conditions, we can saturate the liquid part of your blood, the plasma, with oxygen as well. So we can get a lot more oxygen to your tissues than would be just delivered by the red blood cells alone.
1: So you actually ingest this oxygen into the entire blood system, not just around the wound?
0: It wherever the blood goes, the oxygen's going. It's dissolved in the liquid part of blood.
1: Okay.
0: So, I mean, your healthy tissues are going to get more oxygen as well, but it's the wound that really needs it.
1: Right. How old or new is this technology?
0: Oh, hyperbarics goes back, honestly, hundreds of years.
1: Wow.
0: Yeah, it does. There's been some studies in England many years ago. There was some studies in the early 40s and 50s with surgery centers under hyperbaric conditions. But it didn't really take off clinically until around the 60s.
1: Wow. So, has it advanced or changed? You mentioned it's been going on for decades and a long time. You know, everything evolves and it involves higher technology in the medical field. Has this technology been advanced by anything like AI or anything other special?
0: I would say so far AI has not made inroads, although I suppose like everything else, it's coming. I think the big changes over time with hyperbarics are, one, an increase in the clinical conditions. I mean, like we spoke with earlier, we all associated with decompression sickness and divers. But there's a number of clinical conditions, and thankfully that number's increasing. I think the other thing is the technology of the chambers themselves. You know, these used to be these submarine-looking, you know, steel chambers in the basement of a hospital. And they've really come a long way now to acrylic, see-through, you can watch TV. Comfort, you know, is also being addressed in these chambers as well.
1: Yeah, I want to talk about that. By the way, we're speaking with Dr. John Rogers, who is the regional medical director at UPMC Central PA Wound and Hyperbaric Medicine. You can learn more about what we're talking about today by visiting the UPMC website at upmc.com/Central PA Wound. You know, as a patient, and we as patients, we're always intimidated and sometimes afraid when we go in. Heck, you know, when I go in for an x-ray or a CAT scan or something else like that, it could be somewhat nerve-wracking. Something like this, you mentioned, you know, It could look like a scary machine, but can you maybe describe for us, like, if a patient has that coming up or is going to be doing that, like what they can expect when they come in?
0: Yes, there is an orientation time. First, there's a screening, and we make sure it's appropriate. We also run through the insurance and make sure you're aware of any out-of-pocket expense because we don't want any surprises. Then you'll come into the hyperbaric area, and there's an orientation time where we'll get you acquainted with the chamber itself, the protocols for the chamber. There's a nurse that's never more than a few feet away from you, and a physician or a nurse practitioner who's always in the center, so you're not left unattended. You're not left alone. There's a TV. It's clear plastic. You can see all around the room. There's a microphone. If you say something to the nurse, she's going to hear you. She's going to respond. The size is a little bigger than an MRI, so if you can get through an MRI, you could get through this pretty easily.
1: Are you completely contained? So, in other words, are you inside your entire body inside this tube? Or
0: it is, yes. That is necessary because it's a cardiopulmonary procedure, and we've got to get the pressurized oxygen into the lungs and the pulmonary system. So we couldn't just stick your foot, you know, in a chamber. It's got to go through the heart and lungs.
1: Hmm. Okay, so you're totally enclosed. But, you know, that's the other thing that I want to talk about, and we always talk about this when we do the interviews with you. When you mentioned, you know, that the staff that works there, the team, you know, you are the specialist and the researcher, but my gosh, you know, you have to have a good team from those nurses and the receptionist all the way in to give that ease of comfort when it comes to that. Talk about the team in these centers.
0: 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Last I checked, and this can change, but last I checked, we were three that have achieved that of our five, are the only three in the state.
1: That's amazing. All right, we're going to take a break, and when we come back, again, we're going to go over, you know, some of the things of like, you know, when should I seek wound care treatment, and also we're going to reiterate and repeat some of those wounds that you do. Again, we're speaking with Dr. John Rogers, who is the regional medical director at UPMC Central PA Wound and Hyperbaric Medicine. So it's some incredible technology, and I want to ask him too about you know, the results of this, and you know, how much time it takes to do all these wound cares. 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
1: Michael Parkson, Dr. John Rogers, UPMC. 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June is Wound Healing Awareness Month, and the UPMC Wound and Hyperbaric Centers in Central PA, they are located at many of the UPMC hospitals in our region, offering comprehensive wound care and hyperbaric oxygen therapy, which is HBOT. So, Doctor, we talked about this at the beginning of the show. When it comes to wound care and using the HBOT, again, what are some of the wounds that you treat?
0: Specific to HBOT would be non-healing foot wounds associated with diabetes mellitus, wounds that are associated with prior radiation treatment, bowel or bladder conditions that are associated with prior radiation treatment, chronic bone infections, certain types of sudden hearing loss, certain types of vascular injury to bone, or what is called avascular necrosis, and certain types of vascular compromise after reconstructive surgery.
1: Now, who should... Now, obviously, if you have some of these, you're probably under medical care, but when is the time come when you should seek the wound care treatment at your facilities, or is that something that your doctor would prescribe?
0: I think it's a little of both. I mean, I think if your physician's aware of us, and most are, and thinks it would be beneficial to you, that would be a good time to come see us. But also, we have patients who, you know, they've managed their wounds on their own. You know, they did all the things that grandma said to do over the years, and it doesn't seem to be getting better. And I would say if you're doing that and you've been managing your wound for 2-3 weeks and it's not looking like it's getting better, it's probably a time to call us.
1: Yeah, and there's the pain involved too, because obviously it's a wound. If the pain keeps on going and you're looking at it and it doesn't look good, it's not healing, then, you know, something like that would happen. Is how long, so when you, if you used HBOT or the any other treatments, how long are you in this device?
0: It's about 2 hours.
1: Wow.
0: The active treatment phase is 90 minutes. But there is some compression and some decompression time as well. So total treatment time is about 2 hours.
1: Yeah. We mentioned at the beginning, it's kind of like brings us back to the days of deep sea diving and scuba diving and how they would come up and go into these chambers. And I actually Googled the images of some of these chambers, and it's really sleek. It's kind of like those in-home sauna devices that you would do. It's like a lot of glass around there and doesn't look really, really confined. Like you said, the ones that UPMC have, they're all glass. They have TV monitors in there and also microphones that you can talk to the nurse and make sure everything's there. So what are some of the results? I mean, obviously this thing works.
0: It does. You need to be careful with this because you can help 90 out of 100 people, let's say, but there will always be that 10. So what I don't want to tell everybody is this is a panacea, and if you come to my chamber, you're guaranteed to get well. But statistically, and we have level one evidence for certain conditions like diabetic foot ulcers and radiation, the statistical odds that you're going to heal are far greater if you undergo a course of hyperbaric oxygen therapy than if you don't. And I would particularly say that to the people who have wounds associated with radiation. We really, really help those patients.
1: How many treatments are normal for, say, if somebody comes in? Now, obviously, it varies because of, on the severity of the wound itself. But on the average, how many times are you into this chamber?
0: Yeah, it varies by the diagnosis. But on average, 30 to 60, 30 being low. There's one or two conditions that will do 20 treatments.
1: Wow.
0: 60 is the ceiling. If 60 hasn't done it, 70, 80, or 90 is not the answer.
1: Yeah, so basically what you look at it and you say, okay, this is healing nicely. We just need a couple more treatments. It's kind of like physical therapy. You go there, it's like you start feeling better and you seem to get that movement back and these things look like they're healing well. Do they sometimes have to come back? Have there been situations where that wound just all of a sudden starts getting bad again?
0: There are. Certain wounds are associated with higher recurrence rates than others. For example, a leg wound associated with edema and swelling in your leg has a pretty high recurrence rate. They heal well, but there's a high likelihood that they're going to come back. You get a radiation injury that we treat with hyperbaric oxygen therapy, very low likelihood that that's going to have to come back.
1: Yeah. What are some of the results or some of the comments that you get from some of your patients? It's got to be, oh my gosh, this has been life-saving. Oh, this has been so, made my life so much better. Maybe talk about you know, some of the reactions from the patients.
0: I think the easiest way to gauge that is we have customer satisfaction scores, and we're consistently in the mid to upper 90 percentile, so we do very well on those. And you're right. It's very gratifying to read some of the comments and to realize, you know, some of the improvement in people's lives. A chronic wound is a detriment to your quality of life. And to be relieved of that, you know, and to restore that quality of life is one of the nicer things that we do.
1: All right. And as we finish up, again, tell us more about the UPMC Wound and Hyperbaric Center and what makes it so special and unique in our region.
0: Well, we are a group of front office staff, nurses, nurse practitioners, physicians, whose sole focus is wounds. We don't do wounds part-time. We don't have another office somewhere doing something else. This is what we do. This is all we do, and this is our focus. You know, we have a track record. We've done very well. And I really appreciate the opportunity for a platform like this to get the word out to people who hear this, that if you've got a chronic wound, don't wait. Contact us. We'd be happy to see you.
1: Yeah, that's, and again, you know, that's the reason why we do these shows, and we're so lucky that the folks at UPMC have continued to do these for many, many, many years with us here on Saturday mornings, because it does give you a long form. And if you do watch TV in the mid-morning and watch Good Day PA on ABC 27, you should see Dr. Rogers doing a segment on wound care and also the hyperbaric chamber on Good Day PA coming up next week. But again, we are so fortunate, and I just love doing this long form program where you get to feature all the great things that are available to us in the medical system and medical care as part of UPMC here in Central PA. So again, Doctor, thanks so much for taking time with us this morning.
0: Thank you for having us, Mike.
1: All right. Again, you can learn more by going to the website upmc.com/centralpawound. 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I will talk with you soon. And I'm Michael Parkson. We are taking care of business on WHP 580.
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1: An ultimatum. I'm Paul Stevens, Fox News. Iran issuing an ultimatum. Fox's Max Gordon in Tel Aviv.
2: Iran's foreign minister saying again today that a deal between the U.S. and Iran will only come when fighting ends in Lebanon as well. So far, that hasn't happened, with Israel and Hezbollah again trading fire today. Earlier in the week, Israeli troops moved further into Lebanon than they had in over 25 years. Over the past week, the Israeli Defense Force reported striking 650 Hezbollah targets and killing 125 Hezbollah fighters. On Wednesday, Israel and Lebanon agreed to a ceasefire, but Hezbollah, which was not part of the negotiations, has rejected that agreement. Lebanon's president telling CNN that it's unacceptable that Iran is using his country as a bargaining chip in their negotiations with the United States. In Tel Aviv, Max Gordon, Fox News.
1: And the U.S. military saying Friday it shot down four drones launched by Iran. Bahrain says it intercepted ballistic missiles and drones today that were launched by Iran. Despite the conflict with Iran, the latest jobs report beating expectations. 172,000 jobs created last month, more than double what was expected, but the gains did not translate to Wall Street.
3: After the stock market fell nearly 700 points, investors raising concerns the Federal Reserve will keep interest rates higher for longer or even raise them. The president writing, with a great jobs report like just announced, stocks should go up, not down. That's the way it was for 200 years. Growth does not mean inflation. After a two-month ceasefire to negotiate a deal, some analysts warn Iran is only interested in stonewalling. But the president is more optimistic.
1: And that's Fox's Lucas Tomlinson at the White House. Residents in St. Petersburg, Russia, told not to leave their homes after a large-scale Ukrainian drone attack targeted that city early this morning. 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
16: And good morning. Welcome back. You're listening to Inspire to Retire, SpaceX IPO headquarters. I am the real Bruce Smith, along with my co-hosts, Thomas Parker, Adam Kozier, Sherry Stewart, and our producer, JC.
17: Yo, yo, yo.
18: Good morning.
19: Good morning.
16: It is Saturday, June 6th. Do you know what your investments are doing for you?
19: 6-6. Well, six.
16: Yeah. Oh, that's true. Okay.
19: Tomorrow's going to be 6-7.
16: Well, last couple of days haven't been the best, but we've also had... nine, 10 weeks for the S&P?
18: Yeah, it's been a heck of a run.
16: Yeah.
18: But it's one of those weeks where it's like you got really good data
16: And
18: stocks sell off.
16: Yeah.
19: Yeah.
16: Especially Friday. Yeah. Got a great job number. Okay, we inspire to inform, to educate, and give you peace of mind. So let's get into this.
19: Let's.
16: I don't know if we have any announcements, do we? Or
19: not really. No. On the horizon, I will tell our listeners that we will be offering some workshops this fall. So keep an eye and an ear out for those upcoming schedules, probably late summer, like the end of August. But that is something that's coming up that we find very beneficial for us and for our clients and people who are considering being a client.
16: And we won't interfere with Penn State.
19: We will not.
16: Games, so.
19: We will not.
16: Especially the home games.
19: Absolutely not.
16: That's a golden rule.
19: You got it.
16: All right. Well, we're going to get into the metrics and then... What do you do? Start with Fed rate cut probabilities? That little changed a little bit on Friday.
19: Yeah, it's still not looking like we're going to have any cuts this year, but definitely looking for a stronger possibility of a hike late in the year. So fourth quarter probably going to be looking at some rate hikes if nothing changes.
16: Well, rate hike. Hopefully not rate hikes. But that's okay.
19: Oh, yeah. Singular.
16: Singular.
19: Yes,
16: yeah,
19: you're right. We don't want even one.
16: They might just do a quarter point or... Who knows?
19: Yeah,
16: but that this upcoming Fed meeting is going to be very, very interesting.
18: Warsh, that's one of the problems too. Is Warsh has been radio silent.
19: So yeah,
18: it's
19: yeah,
18: kind
19: exactly.
18: of in the dark until June 17th.
16: After this job report that came out, that Fed meeting is June 16th and 17th. I think that's right. Yeah, 16th and 17th. So we'll keep you posted on our next
19: show. That'll be here soon.
16: Okay, go give us these weekend review.
19: Oh my
16: here.
19: Goodness gracious! The 30-year yield is at 4.97.
16: That was last week.
19: Right now, was this week?
16: No.
19: What was this week?
16: That was last week. 4.0. We're at 5.01 roughly, but it ticked over 5%
19: for the 30.
16: Yeah. Yeah.
19: Okay.
16: The 10-year yield, I got all screwed up.
18: You got a little formatting issue.
16: Yeah.
19: Okay.
16: Well, yeah.
19: That's okay. It's not good.
18: It went up.
16: Yeah. That's all. Like George Carlin. Let me give you some partial scores.
19: Partial scores.
16: Yeah, 5, 7. Okay, yeah.
19: There you go. Gold down a little bit from 4,500 to 4,400. Silver also down from 75 to 70. Bitcoin, Bruce, blah, blah, blah. 72, almost 73,000 last week and down to 61.5 this week.
16: Yeah, Bitcoin is at half of what they were on their high.
19: Yep. Oof. So I'm
16: that's
19: gonna, rough.
16: Yep. I'm going to get a really souped up e-bike.
19: Okay. And right. We could even put
17: You've downgraded.
19: We could put some bling on it for you.
16: Whoa.
19: You know, some post-factory bling.
16: Hopefully I don't go to a, you know, scooter.
17: Or just a regular bike.
16: Oh, God.
19: A manual bike. That, ooh.
16: Gosh.
19: Yeah, who wants to do that?
16: Yeah. Okay, go ahead.
19: Oil prices went from 91, almost 92, to 94. Price at the pump, pretty stable.
16: Yeah, overall.
19: 4.35, 4.26. We've seen some dipping below the $4 mark, but you just got to shop around.
16: Yeah, I would suggest maybe getting some of the, get your gas filled up, but your car filled up this week. This weekend, I should say. Go ahead.
19: Okay.
16: Is that it?
19: That is it. We're ready for the market recap with
16: we
19: Adam.
16: We got the master of market recap, Adam.
18: All right. Major indexes finished mostly lower for the week. Investors took profits on AI-linked winners and Broadcom earnings. Not bad, but the stock reaction was kind of pressured semiconductor stocks broadly. And then we had on Friday a stronger-than-expected jobs report, kind of bringing inflation and Fed tightening back into focus, which was another headwind late in the week. Against that backdrop, the S&P was down 1% for the week. The growth-heavy NASDAQ was down 2%. Value and cyclicals outperformed, again, on better growth prospects coming out of the jobs report. And banks actually got a little boost on Thursday. There was some testimony talking about deregulation. So that kind of group of stocks had a better week. The key macro event was obviously the jobs report on Friday. It showed the U.S. economy added 172,000 jobs in May, down a bit from 179 the prior month, but more than double expectations of 85,000. So good report. Over the past 3 months, we've added 565,000 jobs. That's the best three-month stretch since March 2024. So kind of coming out of that, you know, stagnant job market we've seen over the past 12 months. That's good news for the economy, but potentially bad news for some stocks. And the initial market reaction was negative. This is basically because you have stronger growth combined with the higher oil prices because of Iran, and you've got already elevated AI-related CapEx spending. And altogether, this kind of raises the risk that inflation becomes entrenched if the underlying economy starts to improve. So Fed's kind of in a tough spot. We talked about Warsh, you know. This is a big Fed meeting coming up in mid-June.
16: Yeah.
18: And, you know, stepping back a bit, investors were already trimming exposure to growth stocks after Broadcom earnings. And again, the quarter itself was really good and confirmed robust AI demand for Broadcom specifically. But they have a big relationship with Alphabet, and it's so big that Alphabet started to diversify away a little bit, and investors didn't like that. So it kind of, you know, resulted in some profit taking across semis. But not everyone was weak. Marvell, stock was up almost 40, 50% for the week. NVIDIA, you know, CEO Jensen Huang talked about them being the next company to join the $1 trillion club. So
16: Elon Musk is going to be the first trillionaire. Jeez.
18: And then it was another bounce for software this week. You know, I think investors are digging in a little bit more, realizing that there are going to be some winners in that group. So, but finally, you know, everybody's looking at this SpaceX IPO. It's going to price next Thursday, and it's going to start trading on Friday. And it really does have potential to be this big liquidity event. So that's a really important kind of next, you know, catalyst for the market. So we'll see what happens.
19: Yeah.
16: Well, we had the job openings jolts, 7.6 million, the highest in nearly 2 years. But then we had higher job cuts.
18: Mm-hmm. Challenger job cuts, yeah.
16: Yeah, I mean.
18: And the quits number, too, kind of is a number that tells you how confident the average worker is. And that number was down, too. So you kind of had still have some conflicting.
16: Yeah, the job openings came from professional and business services. Healthcare, social assistance, where we need people again. We've said this a million times. So
18: government added 52,000 workers in May, which is that's got to be the highest in.
16: I think people are still waiting for their refunds. Maybe that's what they added. But the job cuts was 97,000, rising 16% month to month. And they're looking at, it was a sharp cut tied to acquisitions and mergers. And this was a jump in bankruptcy-related losses. Well, that's kind of scares you, but definitely mergers and acquisitions. It's really going on. Non-farm payrolls, I mean, what can you say? The unemployment rate stayed the same, you know, 4.3%. I don't know. It was just jobless claims, 225,000 versus 215. So overall.
18: Yeah.
16: And there's something going on in the Middle East. Well, what's that called? Oh, the Iran war. Headline fatigue. We used that term last week.
18: Yeah, last week.
19: It's we talked pretty, about it midweek.
18: You know what's crazy, though? Like, even Rubio said this week, right? The Iran war is over. The conflict is over, but really all that matters is reopening the Strait of Hormuz, right?
16: Yeah, exactly.
18: That's still not over.
16: But as Adam said, SpaceX IPO, $135 a share. And, you know, the sell-off, this is my theory. A lot of the chip stocks and things, I think ETFs, mutual funds are raising cash because people want to buy SpaceX. We'll see. I don't know if my theory is going to be right.
18: Yeah. I saw the S&P said they're not going to change the rules to allow for, you know, it's usually a lot longer period and some indexes are changing to allow SpaceX to move in, but S&P's
16: not. Yeah, they said a year, I think, for them. Not that early.
18: So that actually helps a little bit with that. You don't have to make room.
16: Yeah. And the Bitcoin debacle, Strategy, which MSTR, they actually sold some Bitcoin, 2.5 million.
18: Yeah,
16: so that. I mean, that's a first in I don't know how long. So that kind of put a, you know, dark cloud over the whole Bitcoin thing. But overall, I think it was pretty good. Do we have to quit, JC? All right. Well, we're going to come back. We're not going to fall like. Overall with a positive thing. So if you need some help with that 401k rollover or age 59 and a half in service withdrawals, give us a call, 717-541-1000. We'll be right back with Seriously, It's Retirement. 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
2: 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It's time to get serious about retirement on the program.
3: Are you serious right now, bro?
2: Now, seriously, here's Bruce Smith.
16: All right. Just this week, you know, in my book, we talk about, it's not how much you have, it's how much you spend. And we also talk about in the book how long you're going to be in retirement. And this week, there was a lot of good news on drugs that are coming out and the whole biotech area. Viatris, they're coming out. They have some really good breakthroughs. It's called the EpiPen for heart attacks.
23: Hmm. Well,
16: that's really cool, right? I mean, how many people have heart attack? You have a EpiPen and help you out. J&J, Johnson & Johnson, seeks expanded use for their drug after a positive head and neck cancer study.
19: Wow.
16: Again, and also J&J, they have suggested an early use of prostate cancer drug improves outcomes. It's like a 20% increase.
19: Hmm.
16: And this is just all this week.
19: Great.
16: All these. Revolution Medicines reports phase 3 win in pancreatic cancer.
18: I saw that got a standing ovation at the whatever conference they announced the results at. It was pretty good.
16: Let's see if I can find how many. It reduced the risk of death by 60%.
18: Wow.
16: Compared with standard chemotherapy and more doubled things. So that, you know, that's.
18: Maybe it's AI.
16: Well, it could be. You know, they are using those for things. So this company, Mobile Medical, they are doing something in roads and understand the corner of the stroke recovery market. So we have heart attack, stroke, some cancer things. And this is my favorite. I'll go to that one. Roche have a breast cancer drug that got granted FDA priority review. It's invasive, tight, does recurrence on death, and compares to 30% compared to a standard of care. So, I mean, this Eli Lilly, they're looking at more deals, M&A, to get into new areas. So you get a big company buying it, and draft FDA guides could be a boon for the gene therapy developers. So human gene therapy is going to be huge. This is all just this week. So, and this is my favorite, you know, you should have a active sex life. So Victoria's Secret shares spiked 40% after earnings beat and raised their sales outlook. So we covered it all here.
19: I'll say.
16: All right. I had to throw in that Victoria's
23: Secret. Medicine's getting better and better. Your money needs to last
16: and
23: longer and longer.
16: Whatever Victoria's Secret's selling too is helping. There you go.
19: Can't hurt, might help.
16: The week ahead, just a couple of summaries. The next Fed meeting is June 16, 17, the next couple of weeks. Economic calendar, we have the CPI and the PPI, Consumer Price Index and Producer Price Index. One earnings, Adobe, that's on Friday. What's important about this, the Federal Reserve is going to have inflation data and jobs data before their meeting.
18: Mm-hmm.
16: Now, sometimes that's a little, doesn't happen all the time. They get some of the data after their meeting. So we will keep an eye on that. Let's talk about IPOs. SpaceX, obviously. I saw this thing, the SpaceX IPO is going to create one trillionaire. That's good old Elon. Probably 5 to 10 billionaires and thousands of millionaires. A lot of those employees are going to be millionaires. Yeah. Anthropic, this is their group of banks that are going to handle their IPO. Morgan Stanley and Goldman led SpaceX, right?
1: They're involved. There's a bunch of banks.
16: Yeah.
23: So, I think Morgan Stanley, too.
16: Yeah. Man, they're going to make a ton of money. And if you look at SpaceX, and they're trying to compare SpaceX IPO to the major IPOs, who knows how this could be different. Some dropped. This is a regular IPO, 9% in the 12 months after the public debut. On average, the stocks gained 14% 1 year after their launch. So I don't know if that's...
23: Yeah, I have some specific stats for...
16: You're going to go over some of that?
23: Know, good. Yeah, some all specific right, stocks.
16: They're going to raise $75 billion. Elon has a 360-day lockup, which a lot of analysts said that was good. That, you know, he's not going to dump it. He's probably working on Mars. You know, who knows? Anthropic's private status, they filed their stuff to the SEC. It's a confidential. And later on here, who knows how quickly, OpenAI. And then on Friday, this is really, OpenAI said their AI is designing their next model.
1: Yeah.
16: Is that cool or what?
23: AI is doing work with somebody else.
16: Yeah, so OpenAI could probably fire a lot of people, but
23: and then that AI model is going to make the next model.
16: Yeah. Yeah. So, and interesting, it'll be interesting to see what comes out of that.
23: Yeah.
16: If it's not good, it kind of throws a little wrench in the thing.
23: You still need human intervention.
16: Well, you know,
1: pull the plug out.
16: Yeah.
23: Yeah.
16: Yeah. Maybe they shouldn't have announced it already. Maybe did it and then
19: Test.
16: Yeah,
19: it.
16: don't show your cards, as they say.
19: Mm-hmm.
16: Adam mentioned earnings. CrowdStrike and Broadcom were the two big ones. It's interesting. We had some ones on Friday. Lululemon, their stock went down about 12%. They cut their full year outlook and obviously issued disappointing second quarter guidance. So they got some work to do. You know, I mean, if Macy's can do it, Lululemon can do it. That's all I will say. CrowdStrike, good Q1 results. However, they didn't like their high investor expectations for AR, so they got
1: that
16: clipped.
1: Stock has been on a tear, though.
16: Yes,
1: all-time
16: exactly.
1: Highs off the bottom. It's
16: and believe it or not, they announced a 4-for-1 stock split. You know, we haven't seen a stock split in a long time. I don't know if that's going to follow. And the analysts, they weren't really moved on this. You know, stocks around 719, a lot of them. But I have to highlight the J.P. Morgan guy. He might be another stock here, but the J.P. Morgan maintained his overweight rating and an $800 price tag. Bernstein raised their price target to 413. So... You know, the analysts are sticking behind CrowdStrike. And this whole thing, as AI continues to grow, now this is one of the AI disruption stocks that, you know, you don't need CrowdStrike. AI can do all your cybersecurity. So that was interesting. So, but we'll continue to, but as Adam said, they had quite a run with that. Broadcom, they did very well, but their guidance didn't like it, but Wall Street again sees a bright outlook. And Bernstein was on that road here. A guy from this one guy Rascon, that's the Bernstein guy. Goldman, he would be aggressive buyers of the stock. KeyBank, Mizuho Securities, all raised their price targets after this thing. So analysts are staying on the horse, so to speak. Signet, that's the
19: jewelry people.
16: Jewelry people. So jewelry's doing well, and so is Victoria's Secret. There you go. And they beat their expectation and raised their guidance. And they're going to increase their share repurchases. So the world's all fine. I don't know what. Of course, we have to see how this IPO goes. Dollar General, Dollar Tree had their earnings last week. It was good. They raised their expectations. Dollar General followed right behind them. They lifted its full year private guidance. So they saw positive customer traffic, and they saw, you know, a good quarter making that. So there you go. You know, and Palo Alto, they went down, but the analysts, again, remain bullish. So Jefferies kept its buy rating. It's around 279. He raised it to 335 from 300. Wedbush maintained its outperform, raised their target to 340 from 300. I mean, these are pretty good increases with that. Well, that's about it. Morgan Stanley kept its overweight rating, and they all upped their price target to 320. So pretty good. They're topped their earnings. This whole Mythos thing, you know, from Anthropic is still shaking the world up a little bit in the AI space. And Macy's, who I thought was going to...
23: Dead.
16: of course, I was wrong.
19: Two years ago, they were dead.
16: Yeah, but they've been doing... They posted their strongest first quarter growth in 4 years. So, yeah, my call came out about 2 years ago. They raised their guidance despite the consumer. So, all pretty good. I haven't been to a Macy's.
18: Again, where's the closest Macy's now?
16: Capital City Mall. Is that one still there?
19: I think it's still there.
16: Yeah.
19: I don't know.
16: Well, we should go over there and see what they changed. I always like going into the Macy's and wherever, because they had the women spraying you.
23: Yeah.
19: Yeah. Oh, know. Yeah.
16: Some people out in our audience is saying, yeah, I remember that. Yeah. Of course, you didn't walk around the mall smelling. Anyway, Costco, 14.5% rise in May sales.
19: We keep them in business.
16: Who's we? Us.
19: Grandview.
16: Grandview.
23: I do too, individually.
19: Yeah, so do I.
23: All those golf balls.
16: You know, I still can't believe that Kirkland golf balls are in demand.
23: Yeah.
18: Oh, yeah.
23: Those are the only ones I use.
16: So how much cheaper are they from Pro V1s? Are you talking half price or
23: Well,
16: quarter?
23: It's $45 for a box, and you get three boxes inside of that.
16: Okay.
23: So a regular box for like a Pro V1 is around that price. 60, yeah.
16: Does it help your game, though?
23: Well... I don't think a golf ball. Right? They are hard to find, but I don't think a golf ball has.
16: Did you gain?

0: walkovers, like while you sit there and...
1: I don't know either. You know, COVID might have screwed that up.
0: Yeah. Well, maybe we'll have to have a on-site show and do that.
1: I do know they still do it in places like Alta.
0: Okay.
1: Are we going to go get made over?
0: All right. 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
0: Need
1: Thomas.
0: To Know. All right. I didn't forget this time. 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
2: What do we need to know?
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5: It is.
6: We're going to call this the IPO show.
2: Yeah, there we go. IPO and Kirkland golf balls.
3: There we go.
2: We got it covered.
3: And Victoria's Secret.
2: There you go.
3: And I think I mentioned this on a previous Need to Know. But IPO or initial public offering, and I'm going to talk about what the steps are for a company to go public. So first, the company hires investment banks, known as underwriters, to help determine evaluation, market the offering, and sell the shares. The company then files an S-1 registration statement with the SEC, which includes financial statements, business details, and other risk factors. Next comes the red herring, which is a preliminary prospectus that gives investors most of the information about the company, but not the final IPO price. Management then goes on a roadshow, meeting with large investors while underwriters conduct book building to gauge demand and determine what investors are willing to pay. After that demand is assessed, the company files an amended S-1 statement called the S-1A, which typically includes the proposed price range, number of shares being offered, and estimated valuation. Then, the night before trading begins, underwriters close the order book and set the final IPO price. Then the part everyone watches, the stock begins trading on the exchange. Now, that's the traditional process, but the upcoming SpaceX IPO is different. While SpaceX still filed an S-1, and is conducting a roadshow, it skipped one of Wall Street's biggest traditions. Instead of announcing a price range and letting demand determine the final price, SpaceX announced an IPO price of $135 a share before the roadshow even began. The company is seeking a valuation of $1.77 trillion and plans to raise a record $75
2: billion. Jump change.
3: Yeah. SpaceX is also expected to allocate up to 30% of the offering to retail investors, which is far higher than most large IPOs, where institutions will typically receive the vast majority of shares. So now that we know how IPOs work and why SpaceX is different, let's look at how some of the most famous IPOs fared day one, 3 months later, a year later, and even 5 years later. Meta, day one of their IPO, up 0.6%. 3 months later, down 47%. A year later, down 25%. 5 years later, up more than 150%. And today, it's much larger than that. Alphabet, day one, up 18%. 3 months later, up 30%. A year later, up over 100%. And then 5 years later, over 500%. Snap, day one, up 44%. 3 months later, flat. 1 year later, down 30%. Wow. 5 years later, down 70%.
2: Oh!
3: Uber. Day one, down 7.6%. Huh. 3 months later, down 30%. A year later, they were roughly flat. And then 5 years later, they were actually up 50%. Rivian. Day one, up 29%. 3 months later, down 40%. A year later, down 70%. And to this day, they are still down below their IPO price. And then the last one I'll touch on, Peloton. Day one, down 11%. 3 months later, down 20%. A year later, up 100%. Mm-hmm. That was the pandemic boom.
6: Yep.
3: And then 5 years later, down 95% from their IPO price.
6: Ouch.
3: Yeah. So if IPO history teaches us anything, it's that day one tells you how excited investors are, but 5 years later really tells you whether they were right or not. Facebook, they look like a disaster in their IPO. Rivian looked like a superstar. And today those stories look extremely different from each other. And that's why the most important number in an IPO often isn't where the stock opens, it's where it's trading years later. That is
2: well, we'll
3: to
2: still
3: know.
2: Be here
6: we
2: and
6: will.
2: We'll keep reporting on it. How's that?
6: And I have a little caveat on that. You used the term red herring. Do you even know what that means?
3: That was in one of my study books.
6: Was it?
3: It was. So I couldn't tell you.
6: In general public, it means really to deceive someone, to kind of throw them some information to ward them away from the truth. But I looked it up while you were talking, and in our industry, it is legitimately like a preview.
2: Uh-huh. My ex-wife did red herring.
6: Uh-huh.
2: I got to stop picking on her.
6: But did you have any Swedish fish?
2: I'm not going there. I'm not going there.
6: Okay.
2: All right. All right. Let's get to some stock news. This is the best news of the week. Senator Elizabeth Warren, she's invited NVIDIA CEO Jensen Huang to a Senate hearing on the China AI chip sale. This is going to be it's June 11th. This is really going to be an interesting committee meeting. So we'll be following on that one. I mean, this is rare to see him in that kind of a situation. Alphabet, Google plans to raise $80 billion from stock sales to fund their AI build-out.
5: It's more than the SpaceX IPO.
2: You get more. And we mentioned Elizabeth Warren. We got to talk about Bernie Sanders. He's going to propose the American AI Sovereign Wealth Fund. It's a proposal to give the American public a 50% ownership in major U.S. artificial intelligence companies. And the idea is it's a one-time 50% equity tax. It's going to tax OpenAI, Anthropic, XAI, and they would pay the tax in shares rather than the cash. I love this one. The shares will be placed in a government-run national sovereign wealth fund. And guess what they're going to fund out of that? Healthcare, education, and housing. Oh, God.
6: It's pretty much the standard.
5: Good way to prevent anybody from ever coming public again.
2: Yeah. Maybe there might be a Elon Musk Wealth Fund Act. He's going to be a trillionaire. Let's tax him 10%. Give it back to us. Anyway, you got to love Bernie. And Prime Day, if you've gone on the Amazon here in the last day or so, June 23rd, 26th.
6: It's coming.
2: Yeah,
6: it's coming. Expect us to do much that day.
2: Yeah. The productivity definitely probably go down on the Prime
6: Day. And I think Target has announced their Circle Days or whatever they call them, too. Probably around the same time.
2: This is a Kalanovic moment. J.P. Morgan, they finally have gone bullish on Tesla. This guy kind of missed it. He raised his price target from $145 on Tesla to $475.
3: How long has he been sitting on $145?
2: Good question. I don't see this. This is late Friday this came out.
5: Think they might have transferred coverage from one guy to another.
2: Yeah, maybe they did. Or they kind of, he was underweight. They moved it to neutral. But yeah, he missed the boat on this one. So interesting. I don't know. Here's a box. Apple smart glasses. I don't know. They're delayed until 2029. We're not going to worry about them. Have you seen the news on this screw worm?
5: Mm-hmm.
2: God, this is an ugly.
5: Now it's what? In
6: what
5: Texas?
6: Is it?
2: Yeah, they found a 3-week-old calf that had this. And it's a fly, not a worm. It's a fly. We haven't seen this since 2017.
6: Yeah, but did you ever see fly larva? That looks more like a worm.
3: Starts out like a worm, yeah.
5: I think this was south of the border last year, and they thought they had it contained, and now it's made it across.
2: Well, there is a prevention drug that Merck has. And, of course, Merck stock, which is in the Dow, that's one of the reasons Dow went up, because Merck just jumped up because of this prevention thing that they have. So we'll continue to see Merck. I think Merck was still up on Friday, so... quantum mechanics, quantum whatever. All right, I gotta go. Anyway, we'll do it the short way. We'll be right back.
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1: Okay, welcome back. I have not seen a response to this one from President Trump, but NBA star Stephen Curry, he's going to partner with the Chinese sportswear giant Li Ning, Li-Ning. He's going to open stores in U.S. and China.
2: Huh.
1: Have you ever heard of this?
2: No.
1: I have not heard of
2: He's sponsored by Under Armour.
1: Yeah.
2: Is he changing? Or
1: I would assume, but they do all the kinds of shoes and everything else. It was founded by former Chinese Olympic gold medalist Li Ning. He named the company after himself. So I guess
3: interesting.
1: I would assume it would be shoes and shirts. And I thought we're supposed to keep everything here in the U.S.
3: Yeah, Trump.
1: Well, I assume it's shoes. They didn't really... I think it was all the sportswear, so yeah. I don't know. We'll find out.
3: I guess Curry's not a MAGA.
1: I don't know. I think he's a capitalist. I think he's a capitalist. Think
2: money talks a lot more than...
1: Yeah, that's why he's a capitalist. Didn't say exactly what product development as well as sports culture initiatives, factory outlets. So, yeah, I'm sure. Maybe we can get more information. Quickly, some of the big guys out here, Bank of America, they like NVIDIA and Apple. Top picks. That's a no-brainer. Microsoft, beating up on this whole AI disruption. Wells Fargo, they like it. And they call it homegrown AI push.
2: Mm-hmm.
1: And NVIDIA, all right, you're going to come into my business in my backyard, with AI, GPU chips, I'm going to get into yours. And, their mm-hmm. big push with CPUs and the PCs, to sell them in Dell and HP, like the old days. The market analysts, they loved it. They're going to reinvent the PC. I don't know how you can, reinvent the toothbrush, but I don't know. We'll see. But they're going to make billions out of this.
2: Yeah, from what it seemed, it was like the PCs that they were coming out with were almost as good or better than current computers, for gaming at least.
1: Mm-hmm. Well, gaming.
3: I had thought that Costco was selling them already, like months ago. I didn't.
4: Their PCs?
3: Mm-hmm.
4: I think this is a supercharged one.
2: Yeah, this is a little
4: localized
2: different.
4: AI processes.
1: Especially with these new games coming out, Death Force 1.
2: You
1: got to
2: have
1: the
2: best graphics.
1: Oh, yeah, absolutely. And Berkshire, they're on the move, on the prowl. They bought Taylor Morrison, a home builder, $6.8 billion. Again, chump change. This company is, what does this mean? That they bought a home builder? Well, it means they're best in class national. Has anybody heard of this Taylor Morrison?
4: TMHC is the ticker.
1: Okay. It kind of suggests, recovery in the U.S. Housing demand and maybe lower mortgage rates.
4: I mean, if Buffett was making that decision, I'd believe it.
1: Yeah. It's a little bit of a value
4: let's
1: play.
4: Wait and see. Yeah.
1: Classic Berkshire.
4: It's true.
1: The NVIDIA chip, ARM, IBM, Hewlett-Packard, all are going to benefit this. Now, we know Elon Musk is in robotics. Well, NVIDIA, they're getting into the humanoid robot platform. They like Unitrust. As they come to their IPO. So we'll see what happens with that. So everybody is following Mr. Musk. So we're all going to be replaced. I don't think so, but... the IBM, Barclays loves IBM. Gold and silver, they have come down from their peak. Next year, whatever, they'll probably see their highs again. The big one lately has been copper.
4: Yeah. So I had a new all-time high.
1: Yeah. They're digging a lot of holes to get this copper out. But Boeing, this is really another area that's kind of been hot is obviously drones and everything else, but Boeing has an MQ-28 ghost bat. That's their new drone. It's stealthy.
2: Sounds scary.
1: It is. it just completed its radar cross-section testing and apparently went very well. It's going to operate with no crew. And it's going to work with combat aircraft, performing missions, intelligence, electronic warfare, and you can't see it, basically.
2: Oh, so people are going to think it's a UFO.
1: That's true.
2: But, more conspiracy theories.
3: Yeah, but
1: I just like the name Ghost Bat. You know, it's like, you know, the Skunk Works back in the day.
3: Mm-hmm.
1: So hopefully we'll find out more about this. I haven't bought any guns for a while, but firearm background checks fell. 8-month low. Maybe everybody's buying drones.
4: Yeah.
1: I think that's the other.
3: Well, no, they probably are building their own guns.
1: Yeah. Oh, let me just see.
3: Ghost guns. Kind of just as bad as a ghost bat.
1: Yeah. I haven't got to my economics numbers here, but I'll run through these quickly because I know we're going to. Did you see the Obama Presidential Center?
3: Yes.
1: It's going to open on Juneteenth. $850 million.
4: So they got a set of the presidential office from a TV show to put in there.
1: Really?
4: Like a replica, yeah.
1: I guess they saved a few dollars on the $850. They wanted to keep it under $850 million. $30 to get in.
3: Hmm.
1: I'm not going to say anything.
3: No.
1: Vanguard ETF, SPY, went over $1 trillion. I'm not surprised by that. Now, we've been talking about, you know, this whole thing with the private markets, the credit market. Blackstone is restricting withdrawals. This thing is still sneaking up on us. Scary. Andrew left. Now, I don't remember this guy, but he was convicted of securities fraud. He was a short seller.
4: Yep. Mm. See, Citron?
1: Yeah, he did a lot of these things.
4: Yeah.
1: That was his company, Citron?
4: I think so, yeah.
1: Yeah, well, he would get on social media, cable news appearances, and he would talk about his trades and then quickly either
4: cover
1: sell
4: him.
1: It,
4: yeah.
1: Cover them. You know, yeah, that's America. I mentioned, here's J.P. Morgan's favorite stocks in the June. Amazon, Broadcom, Alphabet, Lilly. And United Airlines, interesting on that. And Social Security projection now is they're going to run out of money in 2032. And if it does, you could see the average benefit, you would see a 24% benefit cut, which prompts about a $500 average monthly benefit cut.
2: They got to figure that out.
1: Yeah. So people, they're looking at their Social Security and going, hey, you know what? Maybe I should take it at 62 before... hopefully they'll work it out. I mean, there's things they can do now, but they just don't want to, you know, deal with it. You don't, going into midterms and everything else.
2: Don't bring it up.
1: Don't bring it up.
3: Exactly.
1: Don't bring it up. Yeah. Or how you're going to.
2: That's how you kill your ticket.
1: Yeah. Or paying down the debt. No way. It's not going to. Well, we have Bernie Sanders.
3: Well, true.
1: Yeah. I mean, we got to tax Elon Musk more. He can't be a trillionaire. What the heck? Anyway. Real estate market. This was interesting. Sellers are pulling homes off the market. Fastest pace since 2020 during the COVID days. So hopefully that'll, you know, definitely turn around. I talked about J.P. Morgan and Mr. Left. I'm going back in here. Adam Messon mentioned about Jensen Huang's love for Marvell. Next $1 trillion chip company.
4: Mm-hmm.
1: I didn't have time to... How many... $1 trillion companies we have now? 5, 6?
4: Who is it? NVIDIA, Apple,
3: 7.
4: Broadcom.
1: I mean,
4: Google or Alphabet.
1: Who would have thought?
4: There's a lot.
1: Now, if you do a, you know, what would Ford be worth now, back in the day? You know, or the Edison Light be kind of interesting. Or Rockefeller and all the big guys that made things. As we know, Blue Origin, Origin's spacecraft blew up, sort of July 4th type fireworks. I found two different things on, news items on. One said they might, the NASA said they may not be able to restore the pad till 2028, late in 2028. Then another one came out and said Blue Origin targets the New Glenn. Is that, that's what they refer to as the target. They're going to return this year.
4: Hmm.
1: Now, they got to get it done this year, or he's going to, Jeff Bezos is going to get way behind. I can't believe they didn't have a backup bad.
4: Maybe they do SpaceX.
1: Hey, yeah. Call up Elon. Hey, can we use your space thing? So anyway, I think we got to everything. So that's great.
5: That's amazing.
1: So everybody have a great weekend. If you don't know what your investments are doing for you, give us a call, 717-541-1000 for a free consultation and to receive, this is important, investment advice that you can afford to retire on. Have a great weekend.
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1: Prices will go down. I'm Pam Puso, Fox News. That promise to American farmers from President Trump, who took part in a roundtable yesterday in Wisconsin. Fuel and fertilizer are costing more as a result of the conflict with Iran, and the president is hoping to shore up support before the November elections.
2: The midterms are coming up, and I hope you people are really spiritized, because we're at a point, we're going to come out of Iran very quickly, and it's going to be very strong, one way or the other, whether it's a piece of paper or the very tough way, okay? The very tough way is maybe the easier way.
1: On the heels of a better-than-expected jobs report, the market took a tumble, the Dow falling nearly 700 points. Fox's Jessica Rosenthal has more.
3: The Department of Labor reported a gain of 172,000 jobs in May, more than analysts expected. And the March and April jobs numbers were revised up by 93,000 jobs. The president told reporters on Air Force One Friday,
2: I hope the market starts to learn that when you have good numbers, the market should go up, not down.
3: But hot hiring and higher inflation could lead the Fed, under the new chair, Kevin Warsh, to raise interest rates. The president said he trusted Warsh.
2: The reason they go down is if it's doing well, people say, oh, we have to stop inflation. And it doesn't mean inflation. In fact, it could be just the opposite.
3: The numbers showed average hourly wages rose 3.4% compared to last May. Jessica Rosenthal, Fox News.
1: Palestinian health officials say Israeli forces have killed a 7-month-old baby in the West Bank. The infant was killed last night after Israeli forces allegedly fired on a car. Israel says the vehicle was shot out because it appeared to be accelerating toward Israeli soldiers. Israel is now investigating that incident. 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

0: Hey, everybody. Welcome to episode 418 of Latour Live. I'm Adam Klein, your host today, along with my co-host, Scott Paterno. Scott, how are you?
1: I'm doing well, and I think we've got a celebrity on the board today, don't we?
0: Do we? We do.
2: A retired. I don't know if when you retire, if you're still a celebrity.
1: I don't know. You're pretty popular at Costco.
2: Yeah. So, I am like the original member of the Latour Live Hall of Fame.
0: You are, absolutely. Yeah,
2: so I guess that's probably, I can say Hall of Famer. I'm still waiting for that gold, green, orange jacket or something we should have.
1: Well, based on Latour's new color scheme, it'll be a white paisley or white jacket with like a pale shirt, you know, a Miami Vice look.
0: Got to be Miami Vice, a linen jacket. That's a good idea. Like when, you know, the Saturday Night Live has the Five Timers Club, you get a jacket. There should be like a linen jacket if you're a Hall of Famer or have been
1: that
0: on
1: has
0: the show
1: that sleeves
0: five times.
1: Too long, you have to roll up. Yeah, absolutely.
2: Yes. Yeah. So Art's down at the beach. So when he goes away, he asked me to come in, and I'm fine. I cut the grass this morning, so I had nothing else to do for the rest of the day. And my wife's home, so I wanted to get away, so I came in here and have some fun.
0: Yeah, well, if you hear that voice, you know it's the great Mike Parks filling in today for the great Art Selby, who, as Mike said, he is out.
1: Illegally touching horses.
2: Yeah,
0: every year, and not feeding the ponies. But I think he is reading Jill Biden's memoir.
1: Oh, jeez. Well, it's a good beach read, a nice work of fiction.
2: Go right across the bay there and go up to Delaware and probably see Joe asleep.
1: Exactly.
0: Yeah, absolutely.
1: In his cryogenic freezing tank to keep him alive.
0: And we can visit Dave, too.
1: Since you brought up the Joe Biden book, I guess that's a good way to jump into the summer of 250 and the summer reading.
0: Biden book, Jill. Dr. Jill.
1: Yeah, Dr. Jill, which, by the way, she on a show this week said, well, you know, I'm not a doctor. He said, well, I mean, I am, but but I'm not, you know, that kind of doctor. It's like, no kidding. We all know that. But the fact that she said she thought that he was having a stroke mid debate and did nothing. I mean, how do you credit that?
0: Yeah, well, I mean, it's one of the rare times I think she was being honest. I mean, I think all of us watched that. I remember very well watching that, thinking that something's wrong with this guy. I mean, we all knew he was getting old, and we all knew he probably wasn't up for it. But I was just stunned that
1: but
0: it was
1: that. But if you thought your husband was having a stroke, where everyone knows, like, seconds count, like, in terms of long-term damage.
2: Fast.
1: Yep. I mean, why wouldn't the Secret Service be running? Like, to me, it was just, look, clearly they've seen something close to this before. Otherwise, they would have been freaking out.
0: Right.
1: Like, they hadn't seen it.
2: Sorry, yeah, and she didn't care either, because then right after that, remember they had the big rally?
1: Yep.
2: And she propped him up, and told him, like, what a great job you did.
0: You answered every question. Like,
1: congratulations. You filled in every oval. Not right, but you filled them all in.
2: For that stroke diagnosis.
0: Talking to a fifth grader, it sounds like.
1: But again, like this, and this is kind of where what I call the summer 250, because we're having this sort of pre-midterm meltdown as America again. It's starting to feel like it's going to develop into a summer of love again, like 2020. And it's, you see these, like, you know, all these crazy events that are now being canceled or being changed. And I thought Jill Biden's book tour kicked off the madness very well, because it was, again, based on a whole bunch of stories that were completely fictional and making a case that, you know, that his presidency was something it wasn't. And now we're going into this, you know, summer where people are going to create this idea that Trump is something that he isn't, or that America is something that it isn't, that it's evil or it's awful or whatever. And it's, I have to tell you, as a guy who collected a ton of 1976 bric-a-brac, if you will, this is really disappointing.
0: No, I agree. And it's very odd to me that it seems to me that there's not a lot of hype about the 250th anniversary.
1: Yeah.
0: Now, I was 4 years old and during the bicentennial, but so I was too young to really remember. But I do remember the word bicentennial. I remember this mysterious word everyone seemed to be saying, and I kind of vaguely got it. But it seemed, and of course, when you're young, you think everything's bigger than it is. But it seemed like that went on for the entire year.
1: It was a big party. Yeah.
0: Now it's, I mean, we're almost a month away.
1: Yep.
0: By the time this broadcast, we tape on Wednesdays, which will be important because we're going to talk primaries and California primaries in particular, and we broadcast on Saturday, so it'll be less than a month before the 250th. And I don't see the businesses, the corporations don't seem to be leaning into it. It doesn't seem like really that's that big a deal.
1: Well, and Jim Beam in 1976 made decanters out of, you know, ceramic decanters of Jim Beam. One was a donkey with a tricorn hat. One was an elephant with a tricorn hat for the Republican convention and the Democrat convention. They made a separate one for the crossing of the Delaware. Like, they did a series of them. And now I have a bunch of them empty, of course, because, you know, the bourbon had to be emptied.
0: Right.
1: But if they were full, they'd be a lot worth a lot more. But the reality is, like, that was really cool. Like, those were, you know, interesting. Same thing with, you know, like the Constitution, the USS Constitution. They had a big, you know, there was a bunch of associated materials in the Boston area where every business was doing like a special edition with the Constitution on it to celebrate 1776.
0: Right. In New York Harbor, they had the tall ships or whatever they called them. You know, it's funny because the New York Times wrote an article a couple weeks ago about someone back in 1776, some university professor wanted to collect all the Chotskys that were coming out to preserve them. And it's fascinating. And that's what I'm missing. Where are the Chotskys? Where are the...
1: Yeah, so I mean, bric-a-brac, same thing.
0: Bric-a-brac.
1: Yeah.
0: You know, where are all these
1: things? I have a pewter cup from 1776, from 1976, from the City Tavern in Philadelphia.
0: Right.
1: I have... You know, a decorative plate from the country club, like
0: all the tacky stuff.
1: Yeah, I mean, and it's great. Yeah, everybody was getting into it. And I was trying to tell my kids, I said, look, this wasn't like 1776 was at the height of American pride. We were in the middle of a post Vietnam hangover, post Watergate hangover, with a president who was running for re-election on the flimsiest of, I know I've been vice president, I can do this, but against a guy who would go down as possibly the worst president in history. Like, it was not like the setting was perfect, and yet somehow we overlooked, and again, this is me going back and playing back things from 1976. Do you remember the movie Dazed and Confused?
0: Of course.
1: Remember what the teacher said when they were leaving?
0: Yeah. Remember what you're celebrating? A bunch of old men didn't want to pay their taxes.
1: White men didn't want to pay their taxes. That's now actually what they're celebrating. Like, that's the whole theme this year is screw the rich old white men that started this place and owned slaves and everything else. And again, like, there's certainly things in our history that we have to, we certainly have to, I hate to use the term atone for, because I think we have in blood, both in the Civil War and World War II. But we certainly have things that that are bad in our history. But if you also look at the history of the United States, it is glorious in the main. I mean, if you think about what we did post-World War II alone, find me another power in the history of mankind that rebuilt its enemy.
0: No, I agree. It's a shame. I don't, and the 250th concert, which had a hysterical collection of has-beens and never-wers, even they don't want to be involved in this, which is a shame.
1: Don't mess with Young MC, baby.
2: Well, and honestly, I think people are missing, and nobody wants to admit it, but what's his face from a local?
0: Brett Michaels?
2: Yeah, Brett Michaels kind of like said it in his message. He said something to the effect of, I didn't expect there would be that much outcry. So I bet you any money, like, these artists are being hammered and pinged.
1: Absolutely.
2: By the people who are like saying, how dare you play a concert for Trump? So I'm wondering, too, if a lot of these artists aren't backing out because of the backlash.
0: Right. No, I agree. You know?
1: And security threats.
0: Yeah, and I don't think it's...
2: Right, and it's security.
0: I don't think any of these people have any real ideological problems with it. I mean, no. I don't know what Brett Michaels, politics are, but who needs the hat? Who needs the headache?
2: Exactly.
0: Who needs the headache?
2: I would feel the same way.
1: Yeah, and Selena Zito, I think, hit on a real... would have been a great solution, which is... Hey, we got 50 states. There's probably an up-and-coming artist in every one of them that wants an opportunity to play on a stage. You could have it where you did, 12 states a night for 5 nights or whatever.
2: And broadcast.
1: And have some fun with it. Do it like an actual World's Fair, but make it, a state fair, but treat it like a World's Fair. Unfortunately, it was thrown together. It was, let's get some headliners. Let's turn it into a media event. It's kind of like, look, I'm not a fan of the UFC thing on the White House lawn.
0: See, I am, but we can talk about
1: that. I don't have a problem putting it in D.C., maybe even on the Mall. The White House lawn's my problem. But the reality is, when you look at this whole event and the way it was staged, the ambition of it, it's kind of like a lot of Trump things. The ambition was great. The execution really lacked.
0: Well, you know who the one person that's not backing down?
1: Ice Baby.
0: Vanilla Ice Baby said, as long as the check clears, I'm ready to go.
2: Check clears. And, and I run into this all the time when I'm trying to do my show and I offer, opportunities and say, hey, would you like to come on and do this? They're going, man, I'm really kind of busy. I'm going, I'm giving you, a free forum. And these artists are the same way. I'm giving you a free forum. But, again, I think it's because of the backlash. And getting back to what you were talking about the interest and the motivation over this entire celebration. But think back what we were doing in 1976. We were kids riding bikes. Right. The only thing we had to do, we had sports. There was nothing else going on in our lives. Kids today could care less about celebrations, patriotism, or anything else like that. Don't you agree? It's a new, different generation.
0: I agree. But, and you know what? Our our parents were probably saying the same thing about us in 1776 too.
1: I was lighting firecrackers and having a blast in 76. I mean, keep in mind, I was four, but I do remember. It's funny, like you have those early memories in life. My dad spoke to the Dairymen's Association in Philadelphia that summer, and so about 3 days before the 4th of July, I think it was like July 1, you know, June 30th. And so we stayed in Philadelphia, and he was at this convention. And I remember three things. One, there was a giant cow in the lobby that you could milk. Like they had, like, so as a little kid, that was cool. I got a snow cone on the street, and everybody was carrying flags. I just remember walking down the street and just like, and I said, what's going on? And it was, that's one of my earliest memories of my father saying the bicentennial.
0: Yeah, I remember I lived in Bellevue Park in Harrisburg at the time, and they had a community building, and they always, every 4th of July, they always had a big party there no matter what. And I just remember they, you know, just, you know, everyone, it was really big, and they had horses and all this other crazy stuff. And and I don't think there's any, I don't know of any community.
1: Well, before we go to break, let me just give a shout out to my local community, because Hershey Park has really done it upright.
0: Okay.
1: Like the inside of the park, they've done some really great things for the 250th. And the billboard coming in, I love. It's got, you know, the chocolate bar dressed up like Uncle Sam. And so it's, there are places that are trying to, you know, enjoy it.
0: Well, we'll get something done. I'm sure there'll be something, a lot going on in the next month or so. But, all right, well, that about wraps it up for segment one. We got a lot to talk about. Primary Palooza is in full effect. And we'll talk more about it when we get back. Latour Live, WHP 580.
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0: Hey, everybody. Welcome back to Latour Live WHP 580, segment two. Parks, we have a clip. Let's go.
2: All right.
5: Identity is your ideology. Congratulations. You've officially screwed yourself, because now it's not just an idea. Now it's you. And when the idea gets challenged, you don't hear disagreement. You hear an attack. So what do? You build a bubble. A nice, soft, padded little bubble where everyone agrees with you, uses the same words, hates the same people, and claps at the exact right moments. And you'll defend that bubble at all costs, even if it makes you sound incredibly stupid. Facts don't matter anymore. Logic's gone. Humor? Dead. Because admitting you're wrong would mean admitting you are wrong, and that's unacceptable. So you double down. Louder. Angrier. Dumber. And that's how you end up defending nonsense like it's sacred scripture. Not because it's true, but because without it, you'd have to actually develop a personality.
0: Well, if you couldn't recognize the voice, that's the late, great George Carlin.
1: The great. There is no other GOAT in stand-up comedy. Yeah. Carlin is the best.
0: Do you know when that was recorded?
1: I mean, so I think that's 1992. I think that's from Carlin on Campus. But it could have been 2005, 2001. He was always smart.
0: Right. I mean, yeah. It sounds like it could have been recorded yesterday.
1: But think about this. It was recorded before social media. So he's talking about building a bubble and insulating yourself at a time when doing so was a lot harder. Unfortunately, somebody heard that and thought it was a how-to manual.
0: And it's funny because the text thread we have is called Our Bubble.
1: Correct. But we let other people into our bubble. We have a Democrat in our bubble.
0: Yeah,
1: come on now.
0: Yeah, we do.
1: A paid professional Democrat.
0: But, you know, it there's a lot of wisdom in that, because and you can really say both sides, but I think nowadays it's really the Democrats that are leaning into the bubble logic.
1: Plattner?
0: I mean, that's where we're going with this. So Graham Plattner, the presumptive nominee for U.S. Senate out of Maine. I think we can attach the adjective embattled at this point. Are we there yet?
1: He should be. Like, I don't know if he actually is. Because unfortunately, for whatever reason, the Democrats have, because ideology is identity, are clapping like seals when he walks in the room, even though he's got some interesting, interesting history.
0: Yeah, let's go through that.
1: Oh, God, I don't know how much. We're going to have to censor most of it, aren't we? I'm not sure we can talk about it. It's a family show.
0: We can start with the Nazi tattoo.
1: Well, I mean, obviously, I mean, you know.
0: He has the Totenkopf, which he got when he was in his 20s. He had it for 18 years and only had it removed last fall when it became a liability. He claims to have not known what exactly it meant, which
1: but
0: is
1: he did
0: odd.
1: Screen it in his infamous photograph.
0: Exactly. And it's interesting because he says he's a World War II buff, so it's odd that he wouldn't recognize the second the second most recognizable Nazi symbol behind the swastika. But we can, you know, he claims he didn't know. And then we had, you know, of course, he has a bunch of Reddit comments he put online disparaging minorities.
1: Yeah, and let's
0: gays.
1: Step back for 1 second about the Reddit thing. It's one thing to think and do some of the things he thought and did. He took the time to share them with everybody.
0: Right.
1: He wanted you to know these things.
0: Right.
1: Think about that when you're thinking about the... I'm sorry, go ahead.
0: No, and it was really... We're not going to... You know, you can Google it and find it. Obviously, it's not stuff we're going to repeat on the air, but it's really nasty stuff that would normally be disqualifying for most candidates, but apparently not for him.
1: Well, listen, I think we have to... Because I don't know if we want people to Google it. I think there's a couple things you have to describe. One is... He admitted to self-gratifying himself, and you guys can draw all your own conclusions what that means, in a porta-potty so many times that the smell of the blue chemical is like, you know, an aphrodisiac. He's claimed to be this, you know, I'm up by my bootstraps. I've never had, you know, I'm a hard-working oyster farmer. He got a $200,000 loan from his parents who had the money. So, I mean, look, and I'm saying this as somebody whose parents had the money to help him out. I don't get the claim I pulled myself up from my bootstraps, and neither does he.
0: Right.
1: There is the now the thing that I didn't even know existed, and we'll talk about why Kik exists, because I really disgust me that it does, but there's this picture of him in a towel with an open commode in the back. So, I mean, this is what he's putting out there for you to see.
0: Right. And in Kik, spelled K-I-K, it's a platform. I don't know much about it, except anytime I read about it, it's because someone's trying to solicit a minor for sexual relations. It's a really sleazy app.
1: And why does it exist?
0: I don't know why it exists. I don't need, Scott was asking me, what is this? I'm like, I don't want to Google it because I don't want the FBI knocking down my door.
1: I've already got enough people paying attention to me for those types of
0: things. I don't even want to talk about it on the radio. So if the FBI is listening, I've never been on it, but apparently it's a lot of minors are on it. It's kind of a hookup app. And he was using this last spring, about a year ago,
1: it's still active.
0: And he was sexting, having sexual conversations with up to 12 women. Now his campaign
1: it's only six.
0: Campaign said it was only six, so you know you can take that for
1: something. Look, let's tip our cap to him. It's only a half dozen women you're cheating on your wife with already.
0: And the
1: how about the hostage video he made his wife shoot?
0: And that is really to me that's one of the sleaziest things of all. I thought we were beyond the point where we were having politicians drag their long suffering spouses up there to stand behind them as they.
1: He's not even long suffering. He's been married long enough to be long suffering. He just got right at it.
0: Yeah, and he wasn't even there. He just had her release this 5-minute, like, this is our personal life. And even if you believe that this is her personal life and it's up to them, what was he doing on the Kik app?
1: And here's the funny part. So it's, of course, this is a classic maneuver. You've been caught doing something you shouldn't do. Let's blame the person that told you I was doing it and make them look like the bad guy. So his campaign manager attacks the former campaign manager and saying, you had an obligation. And she goes, I was being dragged by you guys, and that's when I can put my name on it. I didn't put my name on it. So this is a classic spin maneuver, and it shows you just what they're capable, like how far they're willing to go.
0: And you see a lot of Democrats really not justifying it, but still standing up for him, still standing behind him. And it reminds me of when a certain someone said, I could shoot someone on Fifth Avenue and not lose a single vote. I mean, that's sort of this bubble that Democrats are in now. We're like, I don't know what Plattner can do now that would cause him to lose a vote. I mean, there's more out there. I am convinced there is absolutely more out
1: there. The thing in Hodgkiss is coming.
0: Yeah, and someone in the New York Post had someone reporting that there's some Swalwell-level...
1: Well, that's part of the Hodgkiss stuff.
0: Stuff out there that's good. I mean,
1: look, you don't brag about... Right. Spending all your money on leave with he didn't say underage, but with you know, prostitutes in I mean, that's what he said.
0: Yeah, no, I'm just grimacing.
1: In Thailand, for crying out loud. So, I mean, like, you know, so the odds of them being of age are probably not great. And the odds of them having been trafficked into that profession are almost 100%. And he's bragging about that being better than going home to your wife. Why would you waste your money going home to get yelled at by you? So, like, the Democrats have decided Trump has to be stopped at all costs. Mm-hmm. And that justifies anything. And the problem with that level of thinking is that's how you get guys like, you know, like Hitler. I mean, like, basically, I mean, like, I'm not comparing them to Hitler in particular, but the idea that once you've made the decision that somebody is so evil that anything is okay, what happens?
0: You ignore all of that.
1: You shoot at him.
0: Yeah.
1: You know what I mean? Like, I mean, look what's happening to Trump. Like, I mean, like, you're shooting at him. You're, you know, I mean, so, I mean, this, the level of, I mean, I have friends that have been Democrats their whole lives, and I look at them like, you can't tell me you can get behind this.
0: Yeah, and one interesting thing I heard someone say is beating Susan Collins, who's got to be, he's basically a Democrat, is that worth
1: it? To impeach Trump?
0: Is beating her worth having a guy like this be your standard bearer?
1: Like, is she really doing that much damage to you? Now, of course, their argument's going to be, well, but she votes for Majority Leader blank, and that's, okay, guess what? In 1991, there was a guy running for governor of Louisiana on the Republican ticket when there was a Republican president.
0: Mm-hmm.
1: And he went out and didn't just keep quiet or duck. He came out and issued a statement in his own voice saying, do not vote for this guy. He's a bigot and an anti-Semite needs to go. And that was David Duke and that was George Herbert Walker Bush.
0: Right.
1: I've yet to see a Democrat on that level. I'm not expecting a president, but somebody in the Senate or whatever to come out. And there's been one House member that has absolutely rejected the guy.
0: Yep.
1: I would love to see a Democrat come out and say, are we kidding ourselves?
0: I think that David Duke race had one of the great bumper stickers where I think the Democrat running was seen as a crook or someone. Yeah. And the bumper sticker was vote for the crook. It's important.
1: Yeah. I mean, like, that's Louisiana for you. But I mean, it's, you know, but like, look, this is a guy that should be rejected by everybody. This isn't a Republican or a Democrat thing for me. This is a guy who does not belong in office.
0: And where was the vetting? I mean,
1: seriously, Oppo research, like, good Lord, they found like my parking tickets when I ran.
0: Yeah. They certainly found your college writing.
1: Well, but I published those myself. No, but I mean, like, literally, there was a story about me about my parking tickets in college.
0: Oh, my God.
1: Like, that's how far Brett Lieberman went to find a way to get a byline. But no, I mean, look, this is the sad reality is what Carlin is saying is absolutely true. And it's happening both sides. And we can talk a little bit about, actually, we talk a little about Trump's victories here, but you know, in terms of, you know, this idea of building your ideology into your identity, is there ever a better description of what we're seeing in the modern left?
0: Yeah.
1: I mean, it is so all-consuming that they're cutting off family members and because they don't agree with them politically. And, like, I grew up in a house where my sisters were to the left, my dad was to the right, my brother Dave was to the far right, my brother Jay was in the middle, and I was a Reagan guy. And nobody at any point went, you know what, I'm not coming to see you anymore.
0: Right.
1: Like, it just never occurred to us.
0: Well, that's become sort of their religion. I mean, as you see religion across the board, well, it seems like there's a bounce back coming. There's sort of a revival, but still the numbers
1: are
0: down.
1: Not on the left.
0: Well, I'm saying in general. Yeah. Obviously on the left. I mean,
1: the revival's going the other way.
0: The revival's going in the right. But, you know, when you don't have anything to fill that spiritual void, what do you got to find something to make your life meaningful. And they've chosen politics.
1: And that's a shame, because if there's a sicker thing to fill your life with, it's politics. But, you know, and again, like,
0: I choose food and alcohol, but that's what's
1: different. Yeah, exactly. Those are more fun. Like, I like sports, you know, anything. But, so we got 2 minutes left in this segment. Before we jump into the next segment, we do want to sort of switch gears and talk a little about Trump's primary wins.
0: Right. Yeah, he had a bunch. We probably don't have enough time to finish up here, but he, you know, I'll say this. There's a lot of talk in the mainstream media about how Trump's losing his grip or sway on the average rank and file voter. And I think this spring has shown that that's not the case. He certainly can sway votes and sway elections. And we'll talk a little bit more about that at the next segment, along with some of the other primaries, including the one we just wrapped up in Pennsylvania a couple weeks ago.
1: Sounds good.
0: So we'll see you on the other side. 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
0: Hey, everybody. Welcome back to Latour Live, WHP 580, segment three. When we last left off, we were talking a little bit about how, to quote, paraphrase Mark Twain, the Trump's grip has lost grip on his followers has been greatly exaggerated. He had a number of big wins in candidates he endorsed, including Kentucky's 4th Congressional District. It was was it seven-term incumbent Thomas Massey?
1: Bye-bye, Massey.
0: Bye-bye, Massey versus Ed Gowron. You know, Trump kind of tried to get Massey out 2 years ago, didn't really put a lot of effort into it, but this time he did, and the results were stark. Massey lost by 10%, which is tough. I mean, it's tough to get rid of some of these guys that have been around a long time. Yeah. And
1: In particular, that race was because of where Massey was sitting in the Republican Party in the caucus. Right. It was a very high profile win for him because it was a high profile Republican critic that, you know, basically Trump was saying, it's my party now and bye bye. And he proved his point.
0: Yeah. And Massey says, well, you know, I voted with Trump 95% of the time or whatever. But he didn't vote for the one big, beautiful bill, which was Trump's signature. And he railed against it. It was Trump's signature.
1: And he came after him on the Iran-Israel stuff. Exactly. And, you know, and

0: he saw the polling. He was like, yeah, that was like I can throw my thumb on. Like, he also endorsed Garrity. I mean, like, right, you know, it's right, not like right. that was a real big, like, wow, he endorsed Garrity. Like, she's running on the post. Yeah, so, you know. But so it's, yes, yeah, he definitely won that race. I mean, he definitely won what he wanted in that race, which was to get rid of a guy he saw as a problem. This is one of those, that's going to be a weird race. I mean, Tallarico, or however you pronounce his name, doesn't seem like he's a good fit for Texas.
1: He's not. He'd be a good fit for Massachusetts or New England area.
0: And I'm telling you, he's uncanny, looks like the kid from Davy and Goliath. I mean, I can't get it out of my head. Every time I hear him, I wait for him to go, hey, Davy,
1: I mean, when you're running a vegan campaign in Texas.
0: Well, he's not vegan. It's just his girlfriend. No, I mean, like, who's his beard. I mean, they're calling, I guess. I mean, like, the funny thing about this is, I've said this to somebody the other day about the whole, is he gay or is he not? I'm like, why would it matter?
1: Right.
0: Like, gay is hetero adjacent now. I mean, like, it's so normal that nobody really cares. So, I mean, I don't think it would be an issue. I mean, the Secretary of the Treasury's gay.
1: No, I don't think anybody really cares about that, or they shouldn't care about it. But I think his other, saying things like God is non-binary.
0: That is a problem. That's totally different. Yeah. Yes.
1: Getting into stuff
0: like
1: that.
0: Or the Jesus-endorsed abortion.
1: Yeah.
0: Not Jesus. The God-endorsed abortion by giving Mary a choice. That was how he came down with it. When the angel came and said, will you accept the Lord's baby, the give birth to the Lord? Wait, she could have said no, and that implies that abortion's okay. She could have aborted Jesus, basically, is what he was telling us. I was like, that's a stretch even for, a liberal progressive.
1: Yeah, that's not going to go.
0: That's where Carlin comes back into play here, guys.
1: The funny thing is, this would be like a perfect time for like a Beto O'Rourke, but he missed his opportunity.
0: The funny thing is, I don't know if there ever be a time for a Beto or for unfortunately for Josh in terms of the presidency, or Josh Shapiro anymore, because I don't know that you'll get a guy that appears to be moderate. Beto's not, but Josh at least tries to be, and I think in some places really is. I don't know that's you can win anymore like that. I mean, if you want to go back and look what Trump's wins tell you is, there's really not a lot of space right now for the what I would call the Bush Reagan neocon, people my age that's where we grew up, the Republican Party we grew up in. I don't think there's any space for us anymore.
1: No, it seems like everyone's looking for, and Cornyn's a prime example. I mean, he's sort of a go-along-to-get-along kind of guy.
0: He wasn't a governing Republican.
1: Right. He wasn't into filibuster reform. He didn't want to, he just wanted to, there's nothing bad about him. He didn't he voted with Trump most of the time. But I think both parties are railing against that type of thing. You're seeing that on the left and the right. They're like, we don't want to just go along to get along. We want people to go in there and shake
0: things up. In the Pennsylvania primary with Chris Robb beating, Sharif Street, who on paper is the perfect congressional candidate for that district. I mean, I've known Senator Street for a long time, and he's a good man.
1: And the Street name is well known in Philadelphia.
0: Political dynasty, well connected. All the resources, all the endorsements, and he got absolutely trounced by a DSA member.
1: He came in third, I think, didn't he? Or no?
0: I'm not sure if he came in third. Rob was at 40% in a 3-4-way primary. The reality of it is that. Individual. I mean, that part of the Democratic Party in a primary is now ascendant. I mean, the DSA is ascendant.
1: Yeah, absolutely. Although not necessarily in the mid-state. We did have a congressional primary here in a PA-10 to take on Scott Perry, who has been fool's gold for Democrats.
0: Did we call that a primary?
1: Well, it's interesting. It's funny. I live in Dauphin County in West Hanover Township, so I had the only contested election I had was for lieutenant governor, which I don't think anybody really cares about.
0: It wasn't really contested, but
1: the Democrats had the race between Janelle Stelson, who was a longtime news anchor for Channel 8, against
0: NPA 9 resident,
1: not a resident of the district, but she was running against Justin Douglas, who's a county commissioner here in Dauphin County, who really shook things up 4 years ago when he flipped the county from Republican to Democrat, and he's as liberal as they get. And he went out there and really was working the social media. I think he had a lot of younger voters. And everyone, he didn't have any money.
0: I was say, he had about $60,000 and she had $2.7 million.
2: Yeah. He even came on with RJ on this station. And he goes, you're offering me publicity? Sure, I'll come on.
1: No, he's
0: smart that way. Absolutely. Yeah. I totally agree.
1: I'll admit, I think he ran a great campaign for the lack of funds that
2: correct.
1: He had.
2: Right.
1: And I didn't think there was any doubt Janelle was going to win because I figured he'd probably win Dauphin County, but Cumberland County and York, that they're just going to go her way. He doesn't have the name recognition. But at the end of the day, he lost, 60, Janelle got 67.5% of the vote. He got 32.5%. So there was a wipeout.
0: And she also benefited from the fact she'd been on the ballot before and she had the DCCC and everything else. But she skipped all the candidate forums. She didn't do any of the debates. And the reality is for her is that she's got

0: you know, a war chest and outside money coming mm-hmm. in one of the most contested races. But at the same time, she missed an opportunity to define herself a little broader, a little right. better. You know, I offer one of the little ironies in life. She actually moderated my debate with Tim Holden when I ran in 2004. And I said, like, you know, open invitation, bring you on the show, or, you know, have you and Scott Perry on this show and you know, host a debate between the two of them, because I sat down with you and let you ask me questions. Right, but right. no, I mean, the I keep coming to the reality. The purpose of the primary is to give yourself an opportunity to choose between people, and she elected to sit it out.
1: Yeah, I think that's a mistake.
2: She's using the Biden strategy.
1: Yeah, I mean, I think that's a mistake. I think she, clearly her polling showed that she was going to win in a wipeout, and it made sense to sort of, you don't want to poke your head up too high, but you got to make some effort. I didn't see any signs up. She didn't really,
0: nothing.
1: I don't think she did any mailers. And I understand you want to keep your powder dry and save your money, but you're now, like, Penn Live was really in Team Douglas's camp, and they really ran a lot of articles saying Janelle's not out there, she's not doing anything. Yep. And you never want to be painted as a lazy candidate. And I think that's what it looks like.
0: Well, and then the question becomes, what does Perry do and how does he come at it? Because obviously she's already running attack ads and he's already running support ads. And or let me rephrase that. Coordinated entities are running these ads. These exactly. There's not actual campaign expenditures yet, but they're popping up everywhere. And this is a race that, you know, she's going to make the race about Trump. He's got to make the race about successes and everything else, and he's in a more vulnerable position than he was 2 years ago, at least in my opinion.
1: Oh yeah, I think so. This is going to be his biggest test in my but he's you know,
0: if gas prices are over $5 a gallon on election day, Scott Perry is a right. former congressman and a lobbyist.
1: Well, I'll give Douglas one other kudos. He actually, this is something that's kind of a lost ritual or whatever you want to say. He actually called and conceded when he lost.
0: Yeah.
1: And, you know, I ran for the state house a couple years ago and I lost. When I saw it wasn't going to go my way, I reached out to my opponent and said, thank you. I said, well, it was a good race, you know, whatever you need. It wasn't, you know, we didn't talk for very long, but, you know, I think it's a classy thing to do.
0: It's because we're fellow countrymen. We're not enemies.
1: And it makes you feel better as a losing candidate. It's like a way to...
0: Okay, well, I didn't feel better. Well, I was still pretty upset, but, you know.
3: Thanks, Tim.
0: I called him up. I congratulated him, but I said, I wish you luck, and you represent me now. And your success is our success, and all the other BS we're supposed to say.
1: Yeah, but I mean, it's part of the... I don't want to sound too new agey, but it's part of the healing process if you go through all that. At least to me, it was. It was like, all right, you know,
0: say, my healing
1: over.
0: Process was a 1984 bottle of Grand Cru Margot, but that's okay.
1: In any event, it's a classy thing to do.
0: That's
2: right, it was.
1: My wife's run multiple elections. She never had any of her opponents reach out and concede to her. I think it's a classy thing to do, and more people should do it. So, you know, good for him for doing it.
0: Do you remember the debate between Lieberman and Cheney?
1: Yes.
0: Sitting at a table like gentlemen, shook hands, everything else. That was the last time I remember us having a debate where the two people sat there and exchanged ideas, respected the other's point of view, and just disagreed. We've lost the art of doing the concession speech and doing the concession phone call and being gentlemen or being, I don't mean men, but you know.
1: And I think it was that debate as well where I think the moderator was trying to get Lieberman or somebody to make mention of yep. Cheney's daughter who was gay, and he said, I'm not going to entertain that here. We could talk about this
0: in the abstract without bringing in the family.
1: Again, classy.
0: If Lieberman had not run in 2000, I think he would have been McCain's vice presidential nominee in 2008. I think they might have had a shot. Only because I really love that ticket anyway. It's funny. You were talking about Cornyn being this guy that doesn't want filibuster reform. I'm like, same here. I'm like, I'm more of a Cornyn than I am a Paxton.
1: Well, we only got 2 minutes left. Let's talk a little bit about California, since our good friend Brian Adams is out there. California only gets 2 minutes. It is a race.
0: Because it's not done yet.
1: Yeah, well, I mean, it is, like I said, it is Wednesdays, and it takes California about 3 weeks to count their votes, so obviously we don't know much, but it seems like it's going to be Becerra and Hilton going to the knockout round in November, unless something crazy. I guess, apparently Steyer's raising a hissy fit now. And,
0: I'm not conceding a thing. I mean, wouldn't you hold on to? He spent $500 million in two races,
1: right? And right now, there's 61% of the vote counted, which is amazingly fast for that state.
0: Yeah, exactly.
1: So maybe in 2 weeks we'll get results. And then, of course, L.A. That's the one everyone really seems interested in. It seems at this point that at least as we record on Wednesday that Spencer Pratt and Bass will head to the finals.
0: But we're hearing Brian says he thinks that she'll pull it out. That Rahman will pull it out.
1: Yeah, Brian's hearing. Brian has boots on the ground there. He's hearing that that may not be the case. That Pratt may not be the second candidate. So we'll see what happens.
0: It would be a shame if that were not the case, just from an entertainment standpoint.
1: And of course, Bass wants Pratt to win because in this jungle primary, she would rather go against a Republican who, let's be honest, probably doesn't have much of a chance to win. Yeah. Instead, she's going to have to run against a socialist who's half her age and is going to try to bring the heat.
0: I will say this. I think that even though she would rather have Pratt, she also might not, only because the more he talks about things like very basic stuff, like, you know, we don't want to walk in poo on the street. And I don't want to talk too much about poo because we know it makes Parksy uncomfortable.
3: True.
0: But the more he talks about this stuff, the more that they have to address it.
1: Right.
0: So if you're in L.A., you really want him to stay on the ballot, because even though he's going to lose, he's going to spend the next 5 months forcing these issues to the forefront, and they're going to have to deal with them at some point, you would think. And that would be the hope. I mean, I said this for years, like, every race should should be contested. You should never have a free ride, even if you got an 85% district. Because you should have to answer questions about what you're doing. And the public deserves that. And I think in the case of L.A., I mean, this is a city that, look, I mean, I was there before the fire a year and a half ago. You couldn't pay me to go back. Even if the fire hadn't happened, you couldn't have paid me to go back.
1: Yeah, I went to the Rose Bowl a couple of years ago. That was my first time in L.A. And you could tell it's a beautiful, you know, the way the mountains are and everything is beautiful. But you look at
0: it's a beautiful setting.
1: Setting, but homeless, it was just a disaster.
0: Yeah, they ruined paradise. Look, it was funny. For the longest time, California might have been the most inaccessible piece of earth on the planet other than maybe Hawaii. And because of the mountains, everything else had to get to it, to go all the way around, you had to come from the whatever. So it was really tough to get to it. When they got there, like, this place is gorgeous. And what they did, they ruined it.
1: Well, on that uplifting note, we're going to end segment 3. We'll be back with what you're watching. Latour Live, WHP 580.
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10: 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What you watching on TV? What you watching? 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
1: Hey, everybody. Welcome back to Latour Live, WHP 580. It's time for What You Watching. Let's start with Parksy. You haven't been here in a while, I don't think. You're sure you got a lot going on. What are you watching?
11: Big thing this past week was the WVU college baseball. Just incredible how they won two games on their last at bats. It was on ESPN, and then they showed them at the end of the game with this walk off, and then everybody in the stands and on the field swaying and singing "Country Roads."
0: I was gonna say, it's like, a lot of black powder spin.
11: Oh
0: right?
11: My gosh, ESPN, and they're playing at their ballpark in Monongalia, which is outside of Morgantown, and it's kind of like the little league thing where they have like free seating on the top. Aww. So they're playing in the Super Regional now, and they'll play Cal Poly this weekend, hosting it, and they could go to Omaha. For the big thing. So that was really, really cool.
0: That's cool.
11: To
0: That's
11: see awesome. Something like that. Friends and Neighbors on Apple. I feel bad. I do not want to be that guy. I don't want to be John Hamm. If, of all the money he has, the fame, and I go, nobody has more problems than this guy. You know, between him and his family and all these people that he's working with. But it is a great show. It draws you in. But you just hope for like one episode where, you know, crap doesn't happen to him. You know, say right. Like, have something good happen to him finally. I watched the latest Jack Ryan movie, Ghost. I think it was Ghostwriter or something.
0: Yeah.
11: And so it was good. You know, typical Jack Ryan.
0: Didn't so you kind of feel like they just... It was kind of formulaic.
11: Yes, yes. It really is. It's kind of the typical they are. There's like a adversary. And you know, he's even retired. You know, then all of a sudden, he's living the life on Wall Street, and they go, oh, sure, I'll go across the sea and get shot at and risk my life and everything. I was like, you know, okay, but it is a movie, and it is some good stuff. The Burrows is another great movie. I think it's on Apple. It's really cool about these people who live in this senior retirement community. There's all kind of crazy stuff going on.
0: Well, that's the thing on Netflix.
11: Yeah. Did you watch Pluribus, too?
1: I did.
11: Yeah,
1: I did.
11: So it's Pluribus-like. Because there are aliens involved, and it's worth a watch. It's like 8 episodes. You can bang through them quite quickly.
0: It's from the guys that made Stranger Things, right?
11: Yep, yep. Yeah, so it's really good. Yeah, something the brothers or Dorfus brothers.
0: Brothers something
11: yeah,
0: like
11: yeah.
0: That.
11: And finally, I'm rewatching The West Wing. Now you're going to say, I can't believe you. Honestly, if you haven't thought about it, because we had this vision of what The West Wing was.
0: Yep.
11: If you go back and watch it. He was the most moderate, almost semi-conservative president. The stuff they did was like last night they had a show on, they were talking about education. And they were still about the same thing. They go, well, we should jump on this education reform. He goes, yeah, sure. He goes, we spent $85 billion on it and our test scores haven't gone up one bit. I'm going, wow, coming from him. Global warming. They were going to like jump on the global warming thing. But he said he finds out that these environmental wackos burned down this ski resort. So he goes before all these global warriors and all the people on his side and said, hey, this is great. I believe that we should do something, but I'm not going to support wackos who are going to burn down stuff. So it was just really good school uniforms. He was like in favor of school uniforms. When it happened to be like foreign stuff, like he had one of his doctors was shot down over Iran back then or Iraq. He says, and he found out, he goes, I'm going to go in. I'm going to wipe them off the face of the earth. And so he
0: what
11: was
0: is
11: like,
0: the value of a proportional response?
11: Right. And he was doing something now with Venezuela and the same thing. He was just a really big hawk about it. And now the whole thing is.
0: His chief of staff is awesome, too.
11: Yeah. And now they're like dealing with the stuff where last night they're all upset. I was like on season 2 where he announces his bid and his wife is like a Joe Biden type thing because he's suffering from MS.
1: Right.
11: And
1: right,
11: so then so she's telling him, she goes, I can't believe it. She goes, you announced you're running for a re-election. He goes, I thought we agreed. One term was it. So it was like a total switch, but like it's all these things. So honestly, if you're a conservative, it's well written. Go back and watch The West Wing.
1: Maybe.
0: Parks, I watched The West. I have The West Wing run, especially the season where the presidential election with at the end, whose name just ran out of my head, the guy from Star Wars. But anyway,
1: Mark Hamill.
0: No,
11: Harrison Ford.
0: No. Come on, the actor. He was just in
11: James Earl Jones.
0: Okay, all right, anyway. My point being, like, I tell people all the time, like, I'd vote for President Bartlet today. And there's a scene in one of the episodes where Sam Seaborn, who's the the speechwriter,
11: right, Rob Lowe.
0: He goes in and he's and a bunch of progressive liberals like, we want you to come in there and say we don't want tax cuts so the rich people can get more boats. And he goes, you know, guys, every time you say we pay your fair share, I cringe. He goes, because I used to work at this law firm making $400,000 a year, and I paid X number of dollars in taxes. I paid 28% times more than the average. I didn't get water 28 times hotter. I didn't get, response. He's like, so don't tell me we didn't pay our fair. It has some very, sneaky conservative undertones in it.
11: Right.
0: But in reality, the reason why you think they're conservative is because they're common sense.
11: Yes, it was a common sense thing compared to like everything. So I was amazed that I'm sticking forward for this long because I anticipated me shaking my fist and saying, damn liberals.
0: Oh, there's some definitely damn liberal stuff in it. But I'll tell you what, the Leo McGarrity character, John Spencer, who plays is brilliant. And he's the guy that you wish Obama had as his or Biden had as his chief of staff, because he's the guy that says, look, I get where you are politically. I get where you are from a personal standpoint. The job requires you do this.
11: Right.
0: Like sometimes the job just means you've got to, I know you don't want to drop a bomb on this place, but you have to. Yeah. Like that kind of, I mean, like literally, like, I mean, it's Parksy, you brought it today.
11: All right, buddy.
1: Hey, real quick question, Parks. I saw someone mention, I know you went to West Virginia University. Someone on Twitter asked the question about what is the most painful college football loss in recent memory, like say last 30 years, and West Virginia was the answer. It was the
11: West Virginia losing to Pitt.
1: Yes,
11: where they had the chance with Pat White. Yep. They were the best team and they would have won the national championship. Came into that game against an unranked Pitt team playing at home. Pat McAfee was the punter, missed like 3 field goals. Oh, it breaks my heart.
0: You know who hates you more than that, more than anybody? The University of Michigan, because if he had won that game, Rich Rodriguez does not take the job at Michigan.
11: Right.
0: They go make a hard move. I think on Harbaugh was the other option at that point.
1: Right.
11: Yeah.
0: I
1: don't want to bring up
0: law
1: any
0: of unintended still, consequences.
11: That still like sticks me by a knife through my heart, but that's all right. It was a long time ago.
0: I would have thought it would have been the Fiesta Bowl in 88, but I guess that game really wasn't close.
11: Yeah, that wasn't close.
0: No. Yeah.
1: Well, I'm sorry about that, Parksy, but you brought it today on the good side, bright side.
11: All right.
1: So, Scott, what do you got?
0: Well, real quick, just a shameless plug for the America 250 stuff. The Hershey Fresh Market, we're doing America 250 specials every week at the stand. So
1: yeah,
0: there's not, some people have some excitement.
1: Al Hill Provisions.
0: No, to the whole market. But anyway, so I don't like doing shameless plugs for just me. But back to what I watched this week. If you have a chance on Apple TV, there's a new movie came out with Keanu Reeves called Outcome. And it is a brilliant piece of satire. I mean, I laughed. There's serious parts to it, but basically takes apart our social media, celebrity culture, everything that's going on. I mean, there's even a part, I think I sent you the clip, where they're sitting around a table and they're doing damage control in a room with the guy who's like a crisis communication specialist, and on the wall behind them is Kanye. and he goes, hey, wait, did we get the Anti-Defamation League guy in here? And she goes, we didn't bother. According to polling, being anti-Israel doesn't hurt you. And so, I mean, and stuff like that, and it's just really well done. So I really enjoyed that. The other thing, too, that my wife and I are rewatching just for fun is like we did with Modern Family, Brooklyn Nine-Nine, and Andre Brower, and I always mispronounce his last name, but Brian keeps correcting me. It's just a phenomenal actor and cracks me up every time. So that's pretty much the only things I'm watching that aren't, news and everything else related. Right. So, and I keep putting in this plug too. If you have trouble sleeping, there are these sleepy facts videos on YouTube that I keep falling asleep to. Last night was, dog behaviors, and I fell right asleep.
1: Yeah. Well, better be careful. They're not sneaking in.
0: It's puppies. And they're probably telling me to buy another dog, but that was already in my head. So,
1: all right, you brought it. So, you're right about this. It's starting, the TV seasons are kind of coming to a close a bit, although I guess nowadays there's a never-ending loop of new seasons. But a couple of shows that just finished up, Euphoria on HBO, which I love. I know you guys got to watch it. It really is great.
0: Never going to happen.
1: Season 3 was sort of derided. I loved it. I think it's a great show. Unfortunately, I think it's the end of the series. Another show that had its series finale was The Boys. You haven't been watching that, have
0: you? No, I haven't watched that.
1: Dave and I have been talking about it. I think the last two seasons were weak, but I have to say the series finale stuck the landing, which is very tough to do on any show.
0: It was very
1: it was a very satisfying ending. So I give them kudos for that, although I think the season as a whole was weak. I did watch a movie called Send Help, which is on Disney. It's a Sam Raimi movie. So if you know his work, you know what you're kind of getting into. There's going to be a lot of weird, gross out stuff and kind of a little bit of humor. This Rachel McAdams.
0: This is the woman on the island thing, right?
1: Yeah, Rachel McAdams plays this sort of put upon mousy secretary whose bosses steal all her ideas. And, it's kind of hard. Even though they try to ugly her up, it's hard to think of Rachel McAdams as
11: ugly.
1: But she and her boss end up in a plane wreck on this island, and she's like a survivalist as a hobby. And so she's sort of keeping them alive, and it goes back and forth. And of course, there's a big twist ending. It's fun. I watched it with my son, and he enjoyed it. But really, the last thing I'm watching is my son's home. My youngest is home for the summer. He's watching The Wire, so I'm doing a rewatch with him. And we just finished up season 3. That is just such a fantastic show. I mean, that really is. You can just keep you get right back into it,
0: and it's like crack too. Because once you start watching it, like the episode ends. That's true. But you hit the end of an episode, you're like, all right, I'm just gonna, when this was done, I'm like, God, I want to see what's going on. And I know what's happening too.
1: And even though I just watched it for the first time earlier in the year, you think I'd be, I really don't want to watch it again, but I'm right back into it, you know?
0: Well, it's one of the best shows ever made. The other thing I forgot to mention, I saw was the Mandalorian and Grogu.
1: Oh, well, you buried the lead on that one. What did you think?
0: There's a reason why I forgot to mention it.
11: Wow.
0: Star Wars is dead. Yeah. Wow. What they did was they had a season on the books, a season 4 they had storyboarded, and they just crammed it into a movie.
1: Yeah, they said that sounds like it was a couple episodes.
0: It was not like engaging the way it should have been.
11: Haven't heard too much about it now ever since it came out.
0: It's getting out performed by Obsession and
1: The Back Rooms. Yeah, there's a whole bunch of new, like, I want to say cutting edge, but
0: YouTubers.
1: New people coming out there, coming up with
0: two movies that spent a total of $3 million in production.
1: And it's making a ton of dough. And it's because it's original and interesting and, real.
0: I have no interest in Obsession. Unfortunately, I'm married. I don't have to wonder what it would be like to have a teenage girl wanting to kill me. So,
1: all right. Well, hey, everybody. Thanks for tuning in. We'll be back next week with a new episode. Latour Live, WHP 580.
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5: Watching and waiting. I'm Paul Stevens, Fox News. An ultimatum issued by Iran in the Middle East. Fox's Max Gordon in Tel Aviv.
12: Iran's foreign minister saying again today that a deal between the U.S. and Iran will only come when fighting ends in Lebanon as well. So far, that hasn't happened, with Israel and Hezbollah again trading fire today. Earlier in the week, Israeli troops moved further into Lebanon than they had in over 25 years. Over the past week, the Israeli Defense Force reported striking 650 Hezbollah targets and killing 125 Hezbollah fighters. On Wednesday, Israel and Lebanon agreed to a ceasefire, but Hezbollah, which was not part of the negotiations, has rejected that agreement. Lebanon's president telling CNN that it's unacceptable that Iran is using his country as a bargaining chip in their negotiations with the United States. In Tel Aviv, Max Gordon, Fox News.
5: And the military saying Friday it shot down 4 drones launched by Iran. Bahrain saying it intercepted ballistic missiles and drones today that were fired from Iran. Monthly jobs numbers coming in higher than expected for May, surprising analysts for 2 months in a row now.
13: The Department of Labor reported a gain of 172,000 jobs in May, more than analysts expected. And the March and April jobs numbers were revised up by 93,000 jobs. The president told reporters on Air Force One Friday,
14: "I hope the market starts to learn that when you have good numbers, the market should go up, not down."
13: But hot hiring and higher inflation could lead the Fed, under the new chair, Kevin Warsh, to raise interest rates. The president said he trusted Warsh.
14: "The reason they go down is if it's doing well, people say, oh, we have to stop inflation. And it doesn't mean inflation. In fact, it could be just the opposite."
13: The numbers showed average hourly wages rose 3.4% compared to last May. Jessica Rosenthal, Fox News.
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23: Well, good morning. Welcome, everyone. Tim Decker here with you on another hour of Financial Freedom. We are going to have a special guest who I'm going to bring up here after our first break, and we're going to pick up on some topics that we discussed a little bit last time. Greg Plechner was with us. He joined me here several months ago, and we had a real good show, and I got some real good feedback, and I know he did as well, and I just thought it made sense to have him back on again, and we're going to be discussing a little bit more about the Pennsylvania inheritance tax and some potential strategies that can help you reduce that, what you have to pay on that. And then also, last week, if you recall, if you listened to the show, I had a caller who had wanted to discuss the topic of the national debt and what ultimately that might mean, and how as investors we should think about that now that that's gotten up to somewhere around $39 trillion. So Greg and I are going to discuss that. And then we also, time permitting, are going to talk about AI. And what does that specifically mean for the future of investing? And how should individual investors think about that as perhaps you're wondering what that's going to do to investment strategies, insights, research, and more. So we're going to have a interesting discussion here, and I also will take your calls. If you have anything that is pertinent to what Greg and I are going to be discussing, you can give us a call. Just let me remind you, the phone numbers are 717-540-0580. That's 717-540-0580, or anywhere else that you can hear us. You can dial in at 800-724-5801. That's 800-724-5801. But before we go to our first break, I just wanted to briefly comment on all the rave in the news as it relates to the upcoming IPO of SpaceX. That is going to be officially priced on Thursday, the 11th. So that'll be this coming Thursday. The target that SpaceX is wanting to roll out at is about 135, but we'll see if that changes at all on Thursday. And then Friday, they're going to roll it out. And generally speaking, our advice for our clients, and I would share this with you as well. I mean, obviously, your situation is unique, and you should always take the advice of your personal fee-only financial advisor. But generally speaking, IPOs have a history of opening pretty high, and quite often they will come back down in price, and there at times can be a better entry point from a pricing angle. So the excitement of this, but by all means, is going to be very interesting to see how that is incorporated into the price of SpaceX. So again, that's going to be this Thursday, the 11th. It's going to be officially priced, and then it's going to hit the markets on Friday. And yeah, it'll be interesting to watch. So I just wanted to mention that. All right, we're going to go to our first break, and when we come back, we're going to bring on my colleague, Greg Plechner, and we're going to discuss some Pennsylvania inheritance tax and estate planning thoughts and strategies. Going to talk a little bit about national debt and how you should think of that as a investor, and then, time permitting, we're going to also talk about AI and what might that mean for investors. All right, let's take our first break. When we come back, we'll pick right back up. Don't go anywhere. I'm Tim Decker, and this is Financial Freedom.
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3: 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Once again, here's Tim Decker.
23: Welcome back. And once again, let me give you the phone numbers as Greg and I are going to be discussing some things here. If you have anything that you want to ask as it relates to what we're going to be discussing, you can give us a call. Again, that number is 717-540-0580. That's 717-540-0580. And anywhere else toll-free, it's 800-724-5801. Well, I am excited to welcome back a very special guest who is not a stranger to our show, Greg Pleckner, who was with us here several months ago, has agreed to join us here again this morning, and him and I have been discussing some things. Greg is a certified financial planner, and he is also a enrolled agent with the IRS, as well as having some other designations as well. So, Greg, welcome, and thanks for joining us here.
24: Thank you, Tim. I'm happy to join you this morning.
23: Hey, before we jump into the topics, can you kindly just briefly share a little bit about your background, how you got into the business, and where you're at now? I mean, obviously you and I are partners, but I think people would be interested in knowing just a little bit about your years of experience, please.
24: Yeah. Sure. Happy to. So I started working in New York City at a financial services firm. That was roughly 29 years ago. And since then, have worked in the universe of wealth management, all directed towards helping individuals, foundations, endowments, and such accomplish their financial goals. So that's what I've been doing since then, and thoroughly enjoy doing that. So thank you.
23: You are welcome, and thank you for sharing that. All right. Well, last time you were on, Greg, we touched a little bit on the uniqueness of some of the estate planning ideas here in Pennsylvania, and we specifically got into a little bit of a discussion about the Pennsylvania inheritance tax. Could you kindly revisit those concepts and some ideas that maybe you can share with some some listeners as they could potentially utilize in helping reduce that, please.
24: Yeah, absolutely. A little bit of a refresher for any of those that weren't on the call last time. Most of the attention is given around the term the federal estate tax. And the federal estate tax currently is the amount of money that you can pass away or pass to a beneficiary and not pay any federal estate tax. And that figure is very large now. So a very small percentage of taxpayers would be subject to the federal estate tax, which is basically $15 million per person.
23: Right.
24: Yep. So not much conversation planning going around the federal estate tax. So for some folks, it's sort of dropped off the radar screen. But it's important to consider, how does my state, the state that I live in, tax one's estate? And each state does it a little bit differently. But it's important to know what the variables are. Let's speak for a minute about Pennsylvania. So Pennsylvania does not have an estate tax, but it has a very close cousin to the estate tax called an inheritance tax. So an inheritance tax is a tax paid by the recipient of your, quote, estate. So if you think about that in terms of an example, let's say I had an account or a piece of property. I'm single. It's worth $100,000, and I live in Pennsylvania, and I leave that to my child. So through my will, I say, you know, son or daughter, I'd like you to inherit this $100,000. Pennsylvania is unique in that not only does it have an inheritance tax, and there's a handful of other states that have that as well. Oddly enough, all surrounding Pennsylvania, specifically Maryland and New Jersey. But in this example, what's unique for Pennsylvania is that children or grandchildren are not exempt from this tax. So going back to my example, $100,000 I leave to my daughter. My daughter, when she inherits that account or that property, would now owe $4,500 in Pennsylvania inheritance taxes.
23: 4.5%.
24: So what's unusual is that lineal tax that a child or a grandchild is subject. And once you break away from the lineal, meaning, you know, child, grandchild, and you go to other relatives or even neighbors and friends, it gets much worse. So let me give you an example. I have a brother, same scenario. I have a $100,000 piece of property. I'd like to leave that property to my brother. The tax for my brother is 12%. So that would be $12,000 that my brother would pay. So siblings, 12% Pennsylvania inheritance tax. And then let's go a little further out. Let's say nieces, nephews, cousins, friends, neighbors, they fall into the 15% tax. So you can see that Pennsylvania requires a little thought in terms of how I'm passing assets on to not only a child, but certainly siblings, cousins, and others. Now, a couple of caveats. Spouses are exempt. Okay.
23: Right.
24: So I can leave unlimited assets to my spouse in the state of Pennsylvania, and I'm not subject to any of those tiers that I just mentioned, okay? So that works. But if I have, for example, this is a trip up. Actually, Tim, you and I worked on a case like this together, where somebody had a joint account with their child. Let's say that the child's at college or what have you, and we create a joint account so they have access to the funds, and the parent passes away. Some people think that that escaped this 4.5% tax, and it does not. The state of Pennsylvania says all the money in that account, unless you can prove otherwise, is the parent's money. And even though it's in a joint account, that's an inheritance by the child, and it's subject to the 4.5% tax. So it's a little tricky. And this isn't a topic that works well in high-level sound bites, but Tim, you and I have spoken about, it's important just to be aware of the general concepts and then talk to your fiduciary wealth manager or your CPA or your attorney about how this actually worked for you and your estate. A common question we get is, well, what can we do about it, right?
23: Right.
24: And these are all partial solutions. You know, these are on the margins. These are not complete solutions. But let me give you an example. Let's say you had a life insurance policy. You're married and you have one child. Okay. And you have a choice. On my life insurance beneficiary, I can name my spouse as the beneficiary, or I can name my child as the beneficiary. And maybe you sort of horse swap the assets. So you leave so much to the spouse, so much to the child.
23: Right.
24: Life insurance to the child is exempt from the inheritance tax. So yep. Life insurance is an exception, the death benefit of. So, you know, Tim, you and I do not sell life insurance. We do not offer life insurance, but we advise our clients that have it. One conversation we would have, if we're trying to equalize and maybe minimize some exposure, we say, okay, we'll put the life insurance to the child and we put the IRA beneficiary to the spouse. That's one approach. Another approach is gifting, which means making a gift while you're alive, not through your estate. So, for example, let's say an elderly relative wants to make a bequest, which means through their will, to a grandchild. Instead of doing that, while the grandparent is alive, to give that same amount of money that they would otherwise have in the will to the child, and then that's not subject to an inheritance tax because it's not inherited. It was a gift, right? So there are considerations around gifting, of course,
23: right.
24: But as long as you do that 1 year in advance of someone passing away, then that qualifies, and in my example, would not be subject to the gift tax. In addition, we often advise on things like 529 plans. Gifting into a 529 plan for a child or a grandchild qualifies under that gifting exception. And then something that is of interest to many people these days for that are charitably inclined are things like donor-advised funds, which are great ways to make future gifts to a charity, a 501c3, and get a nice tax deduction on the front end. So all of those are, you know, pieces of an overall plan, but there's something important, I think, to point out that because Pennsylvania has those unique rules. By the way, Maryland and New Jersey have very similar rules, but they exempt children and grandchildren. So that's why I'm pointing out that differential.
23: That's interesting. So, and you mentioned it briefly, but it's key for everyone to know that the gifting as a strategy, you have a 1 year look back on that. So like Greg said, you want to make sure that you have gifted that at least a year before. Mm-hmm. Now, let's talk a little bit about Greg. So when you think about, let's just say that you have a $200,000 taxable brokerage account and the cost basis, meaning the amount that you initially invested was $100,000, that's grown to $200,000, and you're contemplating gifting that to avoid the Pennsylvania inheritance tax. Obviously you would want to weigh that out versus if you give them the $200,000 now they're actually going to be inheriting a $100,000 cap gains that they're going to have to pay taxes on in the future. Is that right?
24: Yeah, that's a great point. And think of a seesaw. And on one side of the seesaw is estate tax planning. And when that goes up and you're doing planning there, it's often at the detriment of what you're reflecting on. That's the income tax, right? So it's a great point. I'm really glad that you brought that up, that the only way in the tax code to escape one side of the seesaw, which is income tax, when you have something that's highly appreciated, like a stock, is if you, for estate purposes, to hold on to that in your estate and not gift it, to have it actually flow through your estate. So it works, if you think about it, counter to what I had just mentioned about the inheritance tax. So it gets a little complicated, but it's a very important point that when you hold an appreciated asset, let's say I was lucky enough to be a you brought up SpaceX before, a SpaceX yep. founder, and I have all of this stock, which is worth all this money, and I want to do some estate planning, and one of the considerations is I make a gift of some of that stock to, you know, my child or grandchild. The problem with that is, from an income tax perspective, perhaps, this could work against you, because once you make a gift of it, it no longer receives the step up at death. And the step up simply means that if I pass away owning my SpaceX stock, for example, the value of that for tax purposes matches the value on the day that I die. So I paid, let's say, $1 for my stock, and now it's worth $100 million. If I keep SpaceX stock in my estate, the value of it for tax purposes will be $100 million. Then my child would inherit that stock. My child could then sell that stock the next day, and they would pay no capital gains tax.
23: Yep.
24: So this is the importance of working with, you know, a trusted advisor, because you need to coordinate, you know, and these things are almost inside of each other, the estate tax angle, but you also need to consider the income tax angle of these strategies. So great point, Tim. Thank you.
23: Yeah, you have to weigh it out, I guess, huh?
24: Yeah, absolutely.
23: Yep, yep. And the numbers will help you figure out what's best. But so in summary, some things to think about as it relates to the inheritance tax in PA is thinking about possibly looking at gifts or going to a 529 plan. Life insurance, you talked on that. Obviously, that gets great tax treatment, not only from inheritance tax, but from income tax as well. And then a donor-advised fund. When we come back from the break, just real briefly explain what a donor-advised fund is. And obviously, we use them a lot for our clients, but I had actually gotten an email from a listener 2 weeks ago, I believe, and she wanted me to explain that. So if you can touch on that when we come back, that would be awesome.
24: Happy to.
23: Okay, we're going to go to the news. We come back, we'll pick right back up. And if you have anything that you'd like to ask of Greg, you can reach us here at 717-540-0580 or 800-724-5801. I'm Tim Decker. Don't go anywhere. We'll be right back.
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14: I'm Pam Puzo. An emotional D-Day tribute from Secretary of War Pete Hegseth. During a ceremony in Normandy, France, he addressed the last living veterans of World War II.
25: They are a living embodiment of the warrior ethos we today revive at the Department of War.
14: D-Day marked the start of the campaign to liberate Nazi-occupied Europe. The controversies keep piling up against Democratic Senate candidate Graham Platner in Maine, who addressed supporters last night.
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6: It is a very hot weekend, hazy, hot, humid today. The three H's, we get up around 90 for the high. Then storms move through late this afternoon and this evening. Overnight lows will drop down into the mid and upper 60s. Tomorrow, mostly sunny, warm and breezy, a bit more comfortable. Look for highs in the upper 80s. Still warm on Monday, but back in the low 80s. I'm CBS 21 meteorologist Tom Russell.
3: 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This is News.

0: and some things to think about that can potentially help you reduce that. And one of the things that Greg had mentioned, I asked him to just comment on and explain just a little bit, if you would, please, Greg. What is a donor-advised fund, please?
1: Yeah, sure. Happy to, Tim. And probably the easiest way for me to explain this is to use myself as an example. So I would have throughout the years, and certainly in years past, I would make certain, you know, charitable donations. You know, sometimes it was to my church. Sometimes it was to a nonprofit that I was on the board of. Sometimes it was to my kids, you know, athletic organizations. But I was constantly taking out, you know, my checkbook and writing checks or giving cash. So a few years back, the rules were changed that sort of created this type of vehicle called our donor advised fund. So simply, I went to one of the firms that offer these, and I'll share the firm that I use, which is Charles Schwab, but certainly other ones we recommend are Fidelity or Vanguard, all good custodians. And I opened up this account, this donor advised fund, very easy, you know, all electronic signatures, makes it nice and easy these days. And then I looked in my brokerage account and I said, okay, which of these investments has gone up the most since I purchased it? So for many of your listeners, that may very well be something like the S&P 500 index, right? An index fund.
0: Yep.
1: So I then identified, okay, let's say if my donations at the end of the year were $5,000, just random number here. I then took $5,000 worth of my S&P 500 fund and I moved it from my brokerage account into the donor advised fund. Okay. So what's the benefit of that? First off, when I move the $5,000 over into the donor advised fund, I get a $5,000 charitable deduction. Okay. I like that. I'll take that. So, check that box. I get an upfront deduction on the amount. And then now I have this $5,000 in, my donor advised fund. I can invest it in a number of different mutual fund choices, which are all solid choices. And then at my leisure, I just log on to my account and I could say, okay, I want to send $1,000 to, you know, the Boys and Girls Club of America. And then Charles Schwab sends out a check for $1,000 to that organization. Or I want to do it for, you know, whatever, cancer research. I go online, put in $500, $1,000, and that money then is donated to those. So what's great about it is you get that upfront deduction. The taxes that I would otherwise owe on my S&P 500 fund go away because the donor advised fund doesn't pay taxes. It is in essence a charitable pass-through.
0: Right.
1: So I get, so that they love that. The charities love these donor advised funds to receive these funds because they don't pay taxes on it. They're tax-free. And then I get to make the donations without a time limit. So I can make $100 here, $50 there, whatever the dollar amount is, but there's no requirement that I make the full $5,000 allocation out to the different charities. So that's sort of the high level of that.
0: Yep.
1: Any additional questions we can answer, happy to.
0: Yeah, so what's nice is you get the tax deduction where maybe if you had given those directly on your own, right out of your checkbook, if you didn't itemize, then maybe you would have missed out on that. Isn't that right?
1: Yeah. Yes, that's correct. Yeah. So it gives you that that large upfront deduction for highly appreciated investments that you may have. It doesn't have to be that, but that's the best leverage is I've got this investment that grew to a lot large amount and I want to make charitable donation. Then it works perfectly.
0: Yeah, it's a way to not only gift, but as you explained, the capital gains on that investment, once it's in there and you sell it, you will not pay any cap gains on it. So, I mean, it's awesome.
1: Correct.
0: We use those often for clients of ours. And, you know, sometimes if you think about what you're going to be gifting, say, over the next 5 years, and you bunch 5 years worth of that together

0: and do it all at once, you can get a real nice deduction that year that you deposited in there. And you can also use that to offset any events that you might have that year from a tax angle. Okay.
1: It's a great point. It's focusing on the concept of bunching your charitable donations, which means if otherwise this year I was going to donate $1,000 to a charity and next year I was going to do $1,000, from a strategy perspective, maybe it's better that I do $2,000 this year and zero next year. And that's exactly your point. So you're spot on, Tim. Yep. Appreciate that.
0: Yep. Let's jump into a topic. Last week on the show, I had a caller who was asking my opinion on, you know, what my thoughts were as it relates to the national debt, which is now ticking over $39 trillion, and it's, you know, 121% of GDP. What are some of your thoughts on, you know, what should individuals concern themselves with? What should investors concern themselves with? And maybe you have some ideas and some suggestions that can really help put this into context. So share your thoughts on that, please, Greg.
1: Sure, happy to. Yeah, so, you know, the deficit, the rate of increase in the spending by the federal government is something that has for decades been sort of on the back burner of concerns about sort of the direction of the economy, the impact of interest rates, et cetera. So there are certain breakpoints that have been exceeded, and not that they're of economic consequence per se, but that have gotten attention in the press, and I think it's and worthy of consideration. You know, the fundamental issue here is that the U.S. government is spending $7.4 trillion a year. Okay, so that's money going out the door. And that in and of itself is just a data point. But the important piece of that is what's coming in the door. So what's coming in the door is less, and less revenue coming in. So when you have $7.4 trillion being spent each year, and against that, you only have revenue of roughly $5.5 trillion, therein lies your deficit, okay? So it's no different than a household, right? Tim, you and I work with clients, and sometimes we meet with clients, and they've got so much coming in, and they have more going out. And we say, okay, you know, we do the T with the hands, and we say that isn't sustainable long term unless there's some other, you know, variable in the future. So the issue now is that the cumulative effect of this shortfall is now equaling close to $40 trillion of national debt. The challenge is, okay, as investors, one, we want to be aware of that fact, but two, what do you do about it? Right? What's actionable? Okay. Yep. Now to solve the problem, it sounds so simple, right? For all of us that do our own personal budgeting, there's basically three solutions here. Okay. The first is the U.S. economy grows its way out of the problem. Growth solves all problems. Okay.
0: Yep.
1: So economists have basically projected that if we're able to grow the economy at a little over 3% a year, over many decades, we'll eventually get back to like our World War II lows of deficits, which would be a great thing, right? To grow your way out. The practical problem with that is that the economy hasn't been growing at that rate. The economy is growing at 2.5, 2.3%. So we would need roughly a 30% increase in the growth of our economy, which is a large economy. It's hard to grow it, you know, in a substantial way. But that is a solution. And arguably, to lead into one of your other topics, Tim, that may be part of the hype or excitement around AI, that AI will provide these productivity gains. Maybe we can get the growth rate up and maybe you grow your way out of the problem. Okay. Most economists say, however, that one alone is not the solution. Okay. The second one, which is to cut spending, right? Now that's a political hot potato.
0: Good luck.
1: the problem with that one is, that out of that $7.4 trillion that we spend each year, 73% of that is on autopilot. It's not going in front of Congress. No one's reviewing the books. It's Medicare, Medicaid, Social Security, and other entitlements. 73%. So right now, there's only 27% of that $7.4 trillion that even if Congress wanted to change where the administration wanted to change the spending on if they could. And given our election cycles and how people are elected these days, that is a political hot potato, the spending.
0: Oh, yeah.
1: Okay. That being said, at some point, I think that has to come into the equation. Okay. And hopefully sooner rather than later. But we'll see. The third way is to raise taxes. Because if you think about it, raising taxes, as painful as it feels, certainly, you know, short term and arguably even midterm, that increases revenue to the government, right? So if they raise taxes, that means there's more revenue that goes on to the added on to the $5.4 trillion I mentioned earlier, and that's how you get there. Okay, most economists say it has to be those three things together. They're just debating how much of one versus another. So to summarize, you got to grow your way out. You've got to cut spending or you need to raise taxes. Okay. And some combination of those three, in my opinion, and certainly many other professionals. Now, the question for you and I, Tim, and our clients is, well, what can we do about it? Like, if this is a major concern of ours, and look, there was a little litmus test of the issue that happened in England 4 years ago. Okay. So there was a prime minister in England and she came into power and she basically said, we're going to do across the board tax cuts, right? And everyone was like, wait a minute, tax cuts. But the piece that she left out was she wasn't going to cut spending. So she was willing to cut taxes for everybody, which sounded like a great soundbite, right? It's great on a headline. But the problem was there was no decrease in spending. All of a sudden she made this proposal and the currency dropped dramatically. Interest rates spiked. And they had a very problematic scenario with the British pension system.
0: Yeah.
1: So much so that the government had to come in and support the buying of different types of investments just to support the market. So in retrospect, it was a complete disaster, this plan. And she was the shortest tenured prime minister in the history of England. She only lasted 44 days and she was forced to resign. So my point here is that you need these sort of shocks, unfortunately, to the system to get the attention on to the issue.
0: Right.
1: We're not going through shocks like that now, but could we? Absolutely.
0: Yeah.
1: I mean, it could occur. So Tim, you and I discussed Tim and I are on our investment committee at our firm, Greenspring. One thing we talked about is, okay, making sure our clients' bond allocations, one, are high quality, but more importantly, are of medium to short duration.
0: Yep.
1: You don't want long-term bonds if you're concerned about what we're discussing now. You don't want long-term bonds. So look in your portfolios, and if you see that you have 20-year bonds, 30-year bonds, maybe even 15-year bonds, those are what I would classify as longer duration. And that's something to say, maybe I talk to my advisor. Let's shorten that up a bit because I am concerned about you know the deficit and the trajectory that we are on. Other things you can do is to be, and this is just consistent with our general advice and sort of strategies that Tim and I use, is to be internationally diversified.
0: Absolutely.
1: Because in a scenario like I gave you about the UK, what happened? The currency went down dramatically. So if that were to occur in the US, the dollar would go down dramatically. And if you own international investments, and I'm talking about like mutual funds, ETFs, things like that, those would have a tailwind. I can tell you that the 2025 returns and so far 2026 have been pretty impressive. Part of the reason why our international investments have done so well is because the dollar has declined. Okay. Maybe not
0: currency,
1: for the reasons we're mentioning, but for other reasons, but whatever it is, if you're concerned about a scenario like that, international diversification on your equities, own international mutual funds, maybe a smattering of emerging markets mutual funds as well, would go a long way if, again, under this thesis. Another
0: That's
1: is
0: some good input. Yeah. Yep.
1: Yeah, thanks. Another
0: so,
1: is
0: so Greg, I gotta take this first break.
1: Sure.
0: I gotta take we'll this break here. Come back. We'll pick right back up. And we also have a caller that wants to ask you about charitable gifting. So we'll be right back.
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0: All right, welcome back. We got about 5 minutes left here, and we have Sam from East Middletown who has been on hold. And Sam, I appreciate your patience very much. And do you have something that you'd like to ask Greg about?
6: Yes, regarding the charitable donation fund, once you move money from one account into that fund, does it earn any kind of interest or return, or does it remain static?
1: It does, yeah. So you actually, once the securities or mutual fund or whatever it is, stock, moves into the donor-advised fund, you then have a menu of things that you can invest in. So you could invest it in, you know, only bonds. You can invest it in the U.S. stock market. You can invest it in international or a fund of those, you know, a combination of those. So once it's in that account, it actually grows. So since I started mine, you know, the returns have actually been, you know, quite good in terms of having fortunate timing in doing that and choosing the underlying investment. So you have, think of it like you have the same choices you would have in a 401k plan. It's the same basic menu of options.
6: Gotcha. You answered my question. Thank you very much.
1: You're welcome.
0: Thank you, Sam. Yeah, I, like Greg, I have a donor advised fund as well, and I have it invested, and I gift out of it, and it works. It works awesome. All right, Greg, pick back up. We got about 4 minutes left here. You were wrapping up, I think, on your discussion of the investment thoughts as it relates to the government debt. So,
1: just to wrap up on that point. So concerns about the deficit then translate into a few things. But one of those is inflation, high inflation, because Foreign markets, foreign governments won't buy our government debt because they're afraid they're not going to get paid back. So the concern is if deficit concerns are present, then inflation is then part of the thesis. And what are things that do well in an inflationary environment? One is that we're fans of are TIPS. TIPS are treasury inflated protected securities. You can find these in mutual funds, and you can find these in ETF, exchange traded funds. Specifically on this topic, though, you would want short duration TIPS. So I'll throw out, for any of you that have your pens handy, I'll throw out two tickers that you can take a look at your leisure, talk to your advisor, do your own research. One is STIP, STIP, and the other is VTIP, VTIP. So short-term TIPS, okay? The other is equities. You know, equities, think about it. When we go to the supermarket and we order something online, we're noticing that prices are higher than they were a year ago. That's because the companies are passing along the inflationary pressures they're feeling to yep. us as consumers. So if you own a basket of equities, in theory, those equities should be able to maintain some purchasing power because they're going to pass along those prices. And if you're invested in those companies, you'll participate in that, you know, quote, additional revenue. So keep equities on your radar screen. Those can help in this discussion.
0: Yeah, long term, hands down, equities have been probably the best inflation hedge. Now, short term, anything can happen, but that's where the TIPS come into play. And actually, on last week's show, I got into discussion on TIPS, so I'm glad you brought that up. But well, we're going to have to wait till another time to get into the discussion of AI and what that's going to mean for investors, because we've got 1 minute left and we would not do it justice. So with the time we have left here, Greg, I just want to say thank you very, very much. As always, you knock it out of the park. You bring a wealth of experience and knowledge, and I'm sure the listeners pick up some good nuggets here. So thank you very much. I appreciate it.
1: Thank you.
0: Yep.
1: Bye now.
0: All right. Well, that show went fast. A lot of information. As I said, he's an amazing individual with a wealth of knowledge and decades of experience. So I hope you all enjoy your weekend, and we'll be with you next week. Take care.

0: 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The opinions expressed by Tim Decker and Greenspring Advisors on this show are their own and do not reflect the opinions of WHB 580. All statements and opinions expressed are based upon information considered reliable, although it should not be relied upon as such. Any statements or opinions are subject to change without notice. Information presented is for educational purposes only and is not an offer or solicitation for the sale or purchase of any specific securities, investments, or investment strategies. Investments involve risk and, unless otherwise stated, are not guaranteed. Information expressed does not take into account your specific situation or objectives, and thus is not intended as a recommendation for any individual. Listeners are always encouraged to seek advice from a qualified tax, legal, or investment advisor to determine whether any information presented may be suitable for their specific situation. Past performance is not indicative of future performance. Endorsements that may be part of the production are not solicited but may be chosen for publication by Greenspring Advisors. Endorsers are not compensated. The endorsement may not be representative of the experience of current clients and does not provide a guarantee of success.
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8: Out of Iran, I'm Pam Puzo, Fox News. While accusing the U.S. of numerous ceasefire violations, Iran's foreign ministry is warning of future escalations. That's according to Reuters. This as President Trump reassures nervous farmers ahead of the November elections that fuel and fertilizer prices will come down.
9: The midterms are coming up, and I hope you people are really spiritized because we're at a point, we're going to come out of Iran very quickly, and it's going to be very strong, one way or the other, whether it's a piece of paper or the very tough way, okay? The very tough way is maybe the easier way.
8: On the heels of a better-than-expected jobs report, the Dow fell nearly 700 points yesterday. Fox's Jessica Rosenthal has more.
10: The Department of Labor reported a gain of 172,000 jobs in May, more than analysts expected. And the March and April jobs numbers were revised up by 93,000 jobs. The president told reporters on Air Force One Friday,
9: I hope the market starts to learn that when you have good numbers, the market should go up, not down.
10: But hot hiring and higher inflation could lead the Fed under the new chair, Kevin Warsh, to raise interest rates. The president said he trusted Warsh.
9: The reason they go down is if it's doing well, people say, no, we have to stop inflation. And it doesn't mean inflation. In fact, it could be just the opposite.
10: The numbers showed average hourly wages rose 3.4% compared to last May. Jessica Rosenthal, Fox News.
8: Congress is on the verge of providing a sizable infusion of cash to the Department of Homeland Security. The nearly $70 billion package, which cleared the Republican-led Senate earlier this week, now heads to the House. The legislation will allow the Trump administration to continue its nationwide immigration enforcement operations. Pro-immigrant advocates call the bill an ATM for ICE. 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

0: Well, the weekend is here. Welcome. You're at home with Gary Sullivan. 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And by the way, a tremendous amount of videos there to help you with your plumbing projects. So check that out. If you get a chance, let me give you our phone number. We'll be happy to talk to you about your home projects. Our phone number is 800-823-8255. And chatting a little bit of what we need to do around the home. One of the things I compiled was a list of what do you think the most common mistakes homeowners make? And we're going to cover that. There's probably 10, 15 of them, I guess. And they're interesting. And I think it's a lot of the things we've talked about, but it's also a good little check the bucket list. Yes, I'm paying on, you know, staying on top of that. I'm paying attention to this, but we'll be doing that throughout the show today. We're also going to have our friends in from Blackjack. We're going to talk about asphalt driveway sealing. I'm going to chat about concrete repair. And, of course, we'll take your calls. Again, that number is 800-823-8255. And, Dave, you lead us off. Welcome.
1: Hi, Gary. Hey, I have a paint question here. I bought a brand-new exterior steel door that's primed.
0: Uh-huh.
1: And what would be the best paint for that? It gets a lot of sun.
0: Yeah, there's a couple that I would recommend. And let me tell you, the basic one is you can use a regular exterior paint. And I don't mean just a regular exterior. I mean one that is a super good quality. And each brand, I think, Sherwin-Williams, Benmore, Behr, they have their top of the line. I would focus in on that. They have them in flat. They have them in satin. They have them in semi-gloss. The Sherwin-Williams one is called Emerald. And the nice one about the Emerald is it's a little slower drying. Some of the other ones, they like dry in like 15 minutes. So you don't want to paint in direct sunlight with it. It'll dry on your brush. But the Emerald exterior house paint that Sherwin-Williams has is very good. Now, I preface that by saying, since it is a house paint, it does have a little bit of texture to it. In other words, it's not like a smooth enamel. I don't know if that makes any difference to some people. I think they might hold just a little bit more dust on the surface. If you lived in an area with, you know, a lot of new construction, I don't know if that's really an issue, but it'd hold up probably great against the sun. I would say it's a 10 to 15 year paint. That would be one option. If you're saying, no, I want it to look like the old oil base. I want that smooth, slick surface. Sherwin-Williams has one. I think it's the best trim enamel out there on the market. It is also called Emerald, so don't get those mixed up. It's called Emerald Urethane Trim Enamel. Can be used indoors or outdoors. Very, very much sun-resistant. You got the primer on there. It's a matter of probably doing two coats. Not cheap, but extremely durable, and it kind of has that enameled look, if that's what you're looking for.
1: Would that be the enameled urethane then? Is that what that would
0: be? Yeah, it's Emerald Urethane Trim Enamel.
1: Okay.
0: So, it's expensive. I mean, it might be $25 a quart, maybe 30. I don't know. It's been a while. I did my whole house with it about 3 years ago on all the woodwork and everything. It's very durable.
1: That would be good on the jams too. Then
0: yes,
1: I mean,
0: sir.
1: On,
0: yeah. Yes, sir. Yep, doors, jams, everything. But, you know, there's a lot of choices out there. There's also a lot of alkyd acrylic trim enamels, which do a good job. They give you a smooth texture also. I don't think it's as durable as the urethane trim enamel, but, I mean, the modified alkyd acrylic enamels, they're good also. And the emerald outdoor paint, that is really, really good and sun-resistant also. So you got good choices out there. I say all the time, we're in a great time because the technology in paints have been just exploding over the last 20, 25 years.
1: Yeah, there's so many of them out there. You don't know what to
0: right.
1: You know what
0: to right. Well, there's always. I can guarantee it. There's always at least a good, better, best.
1: Yeah.
0: And probably
1: okay, Gary.
0: In
1: thanks
0: between.
1: A lot.
0: All right. Good luck to you, Dave. Thank you much for the call. I appreciate it. We talk about that a lot. Entry doors, depending on how the house is built and the facing, they take a beating. My entry door was a fiberglass door, or is a fiberglass door. It's 26 years old. It faces the southwest. Originally, it was stained. It's got a little overhang to protect a little bit of that door, but not much. Not much. The sun just beats that door to death. And I would say, after about 15 years, I'd had enough. I mean, it was a darker golden oak. The house is brick, lots of trim. And I have this golden oak door that about every 3 to 5 years, I seem to be not necessarily restaining it, but knocking down the protectant, the spar urethane. Don't use polyurethane on it. It'll go faster. And then re-spar varnishing it or spar urethaning it. It was about every 3 to 5 years. So I did it like 3 times. I'm just kind of winging it there. Say 3 times in 15 years, maybe 4 times. And one day I'm going like, there's nothing else on this house that's this golden oak. I think I'm going to paint it. And I did. And two things, I think. This is my opinion. You can certainly differ with this. Number one is, that paint's been on there for 10 years, at least. It looks brand new. I washed the door one time. I don't think the urethane enamel was available at that point. I think I used the Sherwin-Williams Duration or the Sherwin-Williams Emerald on that front door. And I'll tell you what, it holds up so well against the sun. I used a satin. It looks fantastic, in my opinion. It kind of goes more with the house, which I also really enjoyed. All right, Tony, sit tight. Donald, you sit tight as we kind of load them up for the next opportunity to chat a little bit about your home project. If you would like to join us, let's grab a line. It's 800-823-8255. One of the big things is we're talking about front doors. We're talking in a lot of cases about curb appeal from the outside of our home. What kind of visual do you give your neighbors, your guest? And I just talked about the front doors. Another thing to look at is shutters, especially vinyl shutters. They oxidize very quickly. They, too, can be painted. They also can be rejuvenated. And I'll go through the step-by-steps on how to rejuvenate vinyl. And where I was going with this whole thing, curb appeal is so important. And what's a big part of our home when it comes to curb appeal? Landscaping. So coming up is Scott Berline. He's going to help us with that. He does a show called Let's Garden with Scott Berline. That's exactly what we're going to do. That's next. You're at home with Gary Sullivan.
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10: We all do. But honestly, I switched to Lingo Kids. 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
9: Really? Do they actually like it?
10: 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They think they're just playing, but I know they're safe from weird ads and junk.
11: 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I'm flying into space!
10: See? They're happy. I'm happy.
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0: All right, we're 21 minutes after the top of the hour, and I was just talking about curb appeal for our home, our entryway, the paint on our home, but landscaping pay, you know, that's a big part of the curb appeal of our home. So joining us this time every weekend is Scott Berline. He does a national gardening landscaping show called Let's Garden with Scott Berline. And so let's garden. What do you say, Scott?
1: Yeah, I'm itching to get out there.
0: Yeah.
1: Yeah.
0: So, you know, really, I'm not going to say it's ignored, because landscaping is not ignored. In nice neighborhoods, landscaping really sets off the house, and it can also conserve energy.
1: Oh, yeah. You know, there, I kind of categorize the landscaping as three different kinds. You can have the landscaping that detracts from the appeal of your house, you know, mm-hmm. shoddy, ugly, unkempt landscaping. Then you have the standard issue, suburban, you know, what's expected. Mm-hmm. And that's probably not a plus, not a minus. It's just
0: there.
1: There. And then you can really knock it out of the park with, you know, a nice shade tree, you know, innovative, nice plantings, a richness of diversity. And as you mentioned, you know, saving energy, anything you can do to keep wind off the house, sun off the house, is going to help your with your energy bills.
0: Sure. Mm-hmm. You know, it's interesting. My pet peeve is unkept.
1: Yeah.
0: And unkept to me means overgrown. It's, you know, good landscaping is like furniture in a home. Placement's important.
1: Right.
0: Color is important. And upkeep is important. When it all kind of meshes together, it can still be colorful, but it doesn't look right.
1: Yeah, it's design and it's care, just as you would have inside a house. You made the comparison, and you could have a beautifully designed living room with great furniture. All the colors are right. Everything's arranged well. But if you leave all the laundry that's unfolded, the blankets, you know, the kids' toys out on the floor, whatever, you know, it you almost can't see the good parts of the design through the clutter. And that's very true with landscapes, too.
0: Scott, I'm sure you're privy, you know, to the latest trends in, you know, landscaping around the home. But somebody listening right now may be thinking, yeah, mine's overgrown. Or mine, you know, that Japanese yew is now like, you know, 6 feet wide and
1: yeah.
0: 3 feet high, and there's three of them, and you know, it's unkept, it's too big, it's aged too much. I've got to redesign. Where do you start with that process?
1: I would start right where I would start with a new landscape. And as that would be with the big plants, the trees, the shrubs. You know, those are the foundations, the cornerstones of what you do afterwards. So if, you know, we've seen that where the front door, you can't even get in through the front door because right. whatever is planted on both sides is encroaching. You might just have to remove those. You might have to start over,
0: right.
1: you know, pull those out and do a redo. And if, you know, if you're doing that and you're taking out a lot, then you look at it again from the top down, where you're looking at trees, shrubs, where they go, what they are. And once they're in place, or even before, but I like to go once they're in place, then you start looking at the little nooks and crannies that you can fill in.
0: Yeah, I you brought up a good point. I was talking about the front door, and at one time I've been in my house for, I don't know, 26 years, and I had a Japanese yew on each side of the sidewalk going to the front door. Well, these things got massive. In 22 years, they got massive. And a buddy of mine said, you know, you need to take those things out. And I said, yeah, I know.
1: Yeah.
0: And he told me something. He goes, like, I said, well, he goes, look, you got this big arch. Why don't you get a yew, a Japanese yew that grows vertically? And I go, what?
1: Yeah.
0: What are you talking about? I thought Japanese yews were all big. My point being is there's a lot of new stuff and old stuff out there, and you can't expect I can't expect to know all that stuff, but people in the business, they know all about that stuff.
1: Yeah, yeah.
0: It looks great.
1: If you can afford a good designer, that's a great way to go. But if you're designing on your own, Knowing what plant options you have can be so helpful. And you're only going to get that by going to an independent garden center and just looking at the different plants, talking to the people there, saying, right, I need something tall and skinny for this purpose. And there's probably three or four things they can name. You know, or I need a shade tree that I want to grow fast. Everybody wants the shade tree that grows fast. Sure. You know, and, you know, what's the best one that I can grow in my neighborhood? Someone can help you with that.
0: Well, and also where you spend your Monday through Fridays, I know in our city, the Cincinnati Zoo and Botanical Gardens.
1: Yeah.
0: You got all kinds of species of plants and trees and shrubs. And I mean, just getting ideas.
1: Yeah.
0: That's where it all starts.
1: Yeah. All of them labeled, or almost all of them labeled, so you can see what they do in the landscape. And we don't do all the shearing and hedging. We let mm-hmm. everything grow naturally, so you can see what it does if it's left alone.
0: Sure.
1: You know, and the type of site that it likes. Is it shade? Is it sun?
0: Sure.
1: That kind of thing.
0: Yeah. All right, Scott, thank you always for your input. I love talking about that. Curb appeal is such an important part of our home, and landscaping certainly kind of accents that. So thanks for your time. Appreciate it.
1: Absolutely. Always a pleasure.
0: Take care. All right, we'll take your calls next. You're at home with Gary Sullivan.
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7: I used to feel so guilty handing over the tablet just to get things done.
8: We all do. But honestly, I switched to Lingo Kids. The guilt is gone and the kids are obsessed.
7: Really? Do they actually like it?
8: Oh, they love it. It's all games, music, lessons, and stories. They think they're just playing, but I know they're safe from weird ads and junk.

0: period in time where we're not going to have a lot of that right now, but you'll have some damp, wet day that'll, you know, certainly raise its ugly head, and you'll have that smell. But cracking a window sometimes will help. I know you got air conditioning on, but just crack it just a little bit. Also, if you have your fan on your furnace, you might that just put that on auto rather than on, if it is on.
1: It is on auto.
0: Okay. Yep. And so those are just a couple things that would help. I don't think I would take my chimney cap off, especially this time of year.
1: Yes.
0: You know, in the fall, maybe. It might even help with the burning of the wood, better flow. Okay. And you could always touch base with your chimney sweep, too, and tell him what you got going on, get his input.
1: Okay, which brings me to the next question, if I could.
0: Mm-hmm.
1: I do have three Easy Breeze in my basement, two crawl space and the utility room. Okay. Heard you mention one time that they work best if you have the fan on auto or on.
0: Well, not so much
1: on
0: the
1: fan for your furnace.
0: On the furnace. So in the summertime, when the air conditioner is running, you want to put it on auto.
1: Okay.
0: So it only turns on when the air conditioner turns on.
1: Okay.
0: And if you got any ceiling fans, that helps. Just kind of, you know, it's not going to pull air out, but just kind of, you know, adds a little bit of coolness to the room. I just reset all my fans to counterclockwise just the other day.
1: Okay.
0: All right.
1: Thermostat issue. If this is the third thermostat I go through, finally I went with the smart thermostat. The issue I have, if it's on heat, it reads the temperature in the room correctly and it stops whatever I have it set on. But I turned the air condition on. The temperature will read way high in the house, let's say in the 80s, even though I have it set up at 72 or 73 for air condition. It will keep running constantly and it will never reach the 86, or even it will be very cold in the house. Still read in the 80s.
0: Still reading. Well, I don't have an exact answer for that. I was telling Danny,
1: I've got three technicians changed three thermostats, and I still have the same issue.
0: Mm-hmm. So where is the thermostat that you're having an issue with?
1: In the living room.
0: Okay, it's not right by a window, is it?
1: No, it's against the back wall. It's in the center of the living room.
0: I don't know the answer to that, other than, you know, a faulty, I don't know. I don't want to just say it. It's a faulty thermostat. Yeah. I don't know. What did the technician say? Did you say you called them back on it, or?
1: No, I haven't. I just turned it on yesterday for the first time after installing the new smart one. It would read 76 in the house. I have it set on 72, and a correct running all night long, and it will still read 76.
0: Maybe it's not calibrated correctly. I thought you said it was in the 80s.
1: The older one, which I changed about 2 weeks ago.
0: Oh, okay. Well, I'll tell you, that's a good question, because I was telling Danny, I have almost the same thing going on. I have mine set, it's the other way around. I have mine set at 78, and I turned it on this morning, and it's now reading temperature in the house of 74.
1: Wow.
0: So it's cooling lower. You got the opposite, but
1: yes,
0: versus mine. So I don't know. Maybe some of our HVAC people that listen, maybe they can give us some input on the thermostats, because I haven't done any research. I just noticed the problem this morning also. So Keep listening, Tony, and see if we come up with anything.
1: I figured somebody will have some input here.

0: lovely if, you know.
1: Great.
2: Very Thank good. You. Thank you, sir. I appreciate it. I hate to give that answer, but that's the answer. The answer is no answer. All right, let's go to Lou. Lou, welcome.
3: Yeah, hey, Gary, how are you?
2: Doing fine, thank you.
3: Good, love the show. Hey, just wanted to ask you a question. We had a house inspection, and during the inspection, the inspector came back to us and said, hey, you know, you have exhaust fans that are dumping into the attic and have caused a mold problem. We didn't know that because we don't go up into the attic.
2: Right.
3: But what we have is we bought the home in 2000. This is a two-story, five-dormer home that has a 12-12 roof. So we have a large opening in the attic above our garage. That's how we enter into and exit from the top.
2: Okay.
3: Then as you go across the attic in the above the garage, you have to take another ladder to go up to a second level. And then that area is really tight because of the pitch. You know what I'm saying?
2: Exactly.
3: So originally, we did not have a vent ridge in this, a ridge vent rather in this house.
2: Okay.
3: They had exhaust fans that were kicked on by humidity and heat.
2: Okay.
3: And then it came to an acceptable level. They stopped. You know.
2: Right.
3: So. We had a roof put on, had a ridge vent put in. The other ones that we had prior to that were the turtles that were on the back end of the house.
2: Okay.
3: You know, the turtle vents, like. Mm-hmm. And now we're in a situation where we can put the baffles that we need put in above the garage. We have easy access to those because that's about a 11, 12-foot ceiling in there. Mm-hmm. The other side, where it's tight, we can see light on the back end of the house. House faces west. The east side of the attic above the living space where it's tight, we can see light there. It's where these dormers are at, we believe, because we have an overhang, you know, on the porch. We believe that those dormers, they're real dormers. They, you know, they come into the bedroom and the walls are, you know, shaped as the dormer sits there. Mm-hmm. But what I was going to say is we believe that they hit the top plate because we can't see anything. We have no ventilation on that side of the attic.
2: Right. And plus your fans are blowing warm, moist air into the attic.
3: No, we went ahead and hard-lined those out.
2: Okay.
3: Both, so you corrected the gable. We didn't put the flex line in because we didn't want any dip in there.
2: Okay.
3: Where you could collect humidity.
2: Okay. Well,
3: we ran a hard line to. And we didn't tee it either. We ran them separate.
2: Okay. So was the mold that was caused in the attic due to the lack of ventilation, or was it due to the fans and the bathroom exhaust?
3: Well, you know, we are only assuming because we don't know scientifically if that was the case. What I was going to ask is when you deal with dormers, we understand where the bays are on the other side of the dormer. We're not going to have any, you know, intake.
2: Right.
3: But we don't have any light on that side of the attic at all. The other thing too is we have obviously soffit below, you know, on the other side of the overhang that has, you know, ability to allow air up there.
2: Right.
3: But
2: you don't have air being pulled out, right? I mean, you got the intake, you don't have the outtake.
3: Right. Well, the thing is we're not sure that air's coming through on that side of the house at all up there.
2: Mm-hmm.
3: Because we don't see any light, we don't feel any air, nothing on that side.
2: So is there softening down there on that side?
3: There's softening on the overhang, yeah, the overhang for the porch.
2: Okay.
3: In front of those dormers, there is soffit there. It runs all the way across. It's about a 45, 50-foot run.
2: And that part is vented, right?
3: Yeah, it is vented, but what we don't know is if I mean, we can't, even if we took the soffit off, you can only go up so far.
2: Right.
3: And we know that where the dormer sits, you're never going to get any intake because it's sitting on that top plate, right?
2: Right. So It sounds to me, I mean, at a disadvantage, I can't see it, but it sounds to me
3: sure.
2: that soffit is a non-functioning soffit. In other words, it can't pull air in unless another vent can take air out.
3: Well, I think you're right. My question was going to be, do we go ahead and go back to an exhaust fan, even with a ridge vent? Or are they competing against each other?
2: Well, they would be competing against each other, but I don't think it's competing at all. Okay? So if you had the exhaust fan on, like if you had a standard big box attic and you got a ridge vent on the top and soffits on the bottom, heat rises just like in a chimney, right? But it's got to be replaced with cooler air. And even if it's 90 degrees outside, that's cooler air. It's going to drift into the attic. It's going to let the hot air go out. That can't happen is the way it sounds to me. So you're going to have to mechanically or have somebody that, you know, specializes in insulation and ventilation take a look and see if we can. There's a lot of homes with cathedral ceilings. There's no way to even exhaust that. You know, because there's like, you know, at the peak, there's like a crawl space. You'd have to scoot up to
3: block the door? They do the air test for the home.
2: It's a blower door test. Yeah, that would help.
3: Does a blower door test help us in this case or no?
2: Sure, I would think so. And there's probably options
3: from that.
2: Well, you're going to see if there's any loss of that air. So is there air coming out of that particular area? One of the things that, and again, I apologize, but I can't see it, but one of the things that may help you is to, you know, have somebody to really analyze that and take a look at, because one of those roof solar fans where it could possibly be installed in that dead space, in that dead area, would be, if there's a gable on the other side or if there's some way to replenish that air. So it's a two-step system. We can pull air out mechanically, but we still got to have some way to feed air in. So there's also soffit vents that aren't in a soffit, okay? They're called a smart vent. It's up about the third row of shingles. And if you put a solar fan up top, it's pulling air out of that dead area. And then where that smart vent is, not in an overhang, it can be bringing air in. I guess what I'm saying, there's a way to create that ventilation, but without seeing it, I don't know which way I would go. But I would certainly get that analyzed and make that decision from there. Hopefully that helps, Lou. We'll continue with your calls. You're at home with Gary Sullivan.
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2: All right, back at it we go. At Home with Gary Sullivan. One other thing for the Lou who's talking about the ventilation, obviously there was mold. I'm going to guess, too, a lot of that may have been from that exhaust fan. I know we don't know that. Another thing, again, you know, got to be on site to really see what's going on and what can be added, what can be taken out. One of the things I'm seeing more and more is whole house encapsulation, too. So you can get in there and foam that and make it a condition space where it keeps out the cold and keeps out the heat. It's not going to keep it, you know, 72 degrees and perfect, but it would keep it above freezing and not blazing hot. That might be another option also. All right, let's go to Rodney. Rodney, welcome.
9: Hi there, Gary.
2: Yes, sir.
9: quick question. I got about a 11-year-old hot water heater. Mm-hmm. No problems, no leaks. It's doing a good job for us. Just my wife and I in the house.
2: Okay.
9: But had someone recommend changing that out because of its age and general life expectancy.
2: Right.
9: And I was considering, or the thought popped in my head, about a tankless water heater, and okay. I wanted to get your opinion on those.
2: Well, I think tankless water heaters are awesome. Is it gas or is it electric?
9: I have a gas water heater.
2: Okay. So I still think they're awesome. Electric, maybe not so much, but for a gas one, yes, they're going to be more expensive. Just so you know that. You got to make sure you have, you know, decent gas pressure. They've come a long way in the last 25 years, Rodney. You know, it used to be they were pretty limited to how many gallons of hot water they could produce per minute.
3: Right.
2: Now that's just not an issue. I mean, you can get them sized to different gallons per minute. I think they're, I mean, you could have a 7 gallon per minute, a 9 gallon, a 13 gallon, you know, so you can size it just like you would a tank top or a tank type water heater. If you're looking at pros and cons, I would say the tankless will cost more. The savings is certainly there. I've had different manufacturers on this show that would say, well, the savings is there, but, you know, it may not be 30% because people have a tendency to take longer showers. Maybe that's true. I don't know. There's certainly a savings. Yeah. You're not reheating the same water time and time again. It's on demand. When you fire that baby up, that's, you know, that's when it heats the water that you're going to use. Because it supercharges, superheats the water, calcium carbonate, in other words, cleaning, becomes a maintenance issue. Not in a bad way. It's just maintenance that would have to be done. I would check on the brand to see if they have something to help you clean that, which there are kits, or they have to have a plumber do that. Just find out exactly what that issue is. But in terms of, you know, having it installed, I'd say, you know, there's a bigger upfront cost and there's less utility bills, and it's also going to last longer. You're probably going to get 20, 25 years out of that versus probably the 12 to 15 that you have right now. If you have a follow-up question, we'll get you on the other side of the hour. Just hung up, so okay. I think I answered the question. And if you'd like to join us, do so. Ken, you'll be up first. If you'd like to join us, it's 800-823-8255 at home with Gary Sullivan.

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Give Gary a call at 1-800-823-TALK. This is At Home with Gary Sullivan.

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6: The battle continues. I'm Paul Stevens, Fox News. The U.S. and Iran continuing to exchange fire, with the U.S. intercepting several missiles intended for Gulf allies.
7: Iran once again firing over both ballistic missiles and drones on their neighbors here in the Gulf, raising questions over the future of a possible peace deal between the U.S. and Iran. Now, U.S. CENTCOM confirming those strikes happening after its forces struck Iranian radar sites and shot down 4 one-way attack drones. U.S. officials say Iran then fired 7 ballistic missiles towards both Kuwait and Bahrain. CENTCOM confirming 6 of those missiles were intercepted and the 7th did not reach its intended target. Now, Iran continues to leverage what's happening in Lebanon. Despite a U.S.-backed ceasefire, Israeli forces and Iranian-backed militant group Hezbollah are still exchanging strikes. Iran's foreign minister says if the fighting doesn't stop in Lebanon, then the entire war could restart.
6: And that's Fox's Jeff Paul in Dubai, Pakistan's interior minister, meantime, reportedly on his way to Tehran to try and continue talks between Iran and the U.S. Monthly job numbers coming in higher than expected for May, surprising analysts for 2 months in a row.
8: The Department of Labor reported a gain of 172,000 jobs in May, more than analysts expected. And the March and April jobs numbers were revised up by 93,000 jobs. The president told reporters on Air Force One Friday,
9: "I hope the market starts to learn that when you have good numbers, the market should go up, not down."
8: But hot hiring and higher inflation could lead the Fed, under the new chair, Kevin Warsh, to raise interest rates. The president said he trusted Warsh.
9: "The reason they go down is if it's doing well, people said, oh, we have to stop inflation. And it doesn't mean inflation. In fact, it could be just the opposite.
8: The numbers showed average hourly wages rose 3.4% compared to last May. Jessica Rosenthal, Fox News.
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1: Hey, welcome, Bruce.
0: Well, great to be with you. You know, a lot of times we do our listener questions at the end of the show. Well, from time to time, we like to bump them up. We like to make the listeners front and center, right out of the gate, make them the stars of the show from the jump. And that's what we're going to do today. We're going to dive into the mailbag and a lot of questions that have come in recently to IFG Financial, whether, you know, folks at a dinner seminar or through meetings or just actually corresponding with Bill and the team. So here we go, Bill. We're going to do mailbag right out of the gate.
1: Okay, let's go.
0: First question is from Leonard in York. Leonard says he's turning 65 next year, but he's still working. He is currently covered by his employer's health plan, but he's wondering how does he know whether he should sign up for Medicare when he turns 65 or if waiting could lead to penalties later. And Bill, we know so many people, even though we pay into Social Security from the time we start working, we don't know a lot about it. And that's why you have two dedicated teammates that can help people with Medicare.
1: Yeah. So our Medicare team is really fantastic and they do a lot of really great work. But Leonard, it is a great question because it's where a lot of people get tripped up. So if you're still working and covered by a credible employer health plan, you may be able to delay certain parts of Medicare without facing penalties later. The key is understanding the coverage you have and how many employees your company has and whether your current plan works alongside of Medicare or instead of. This is a situation where a quick review can save you a lot of headaches. The last thing we want is to assume that you're covered, only to discover a gap in coverage or a penalty down the road. Now, Leonard, the answer really is you do not need to do anything right now. Now, if you were to lose employment or leave your company, you would need to let them know that. So typically, most people are going to pick a retirement date. When you pick that date, typically you would want to let Medicare know that you're going to be losing your coverage. What you do need to do is you would also have to let them, Medicare, know that you actually had coverage and have proof of coverage, and there would be no problem. So some people say at 65, you should go in and get a Part A, which just means you have a card in your pocket. You're not paying for anything. You're not doing anything. But as long as you have credible healthcare coverage, you really, you know, when you lose that coverage, that's when you would need to apply for Medicare.
0: Yeah. And one thing I know of Bill and listening to you over the years, if Leonard was still on his employer plan and he's the high deductible, which means he's giving to his HSA, he does not want to put in for Part A because that could trigger, problems for him. Because once you start any form of Medicare, you can't contribute to your HSA.
1: I wasn't taking into consideration the HSA. You're right.
0: But, that's the beautiful thing. That's why you have Jake and Chyla. Dedicated to Medicare. And that's why, you know, Leonard can come in and sit down with them and make sure he's dotting his I's and crossing his T's. So, Leonard, great question and one that there's a lot to unpack there. Reach out to Bill and the team, 717-535-8500, if you have a question like that. Like Leonard. Teresa in Dillsburg says both of her parents lived into their 90s. So Teresa has longevity on her side. She's wondering, how does she build that retirement income strategy that gives her the confidence that her money can last if she lives like both of her folks without feeling like she has to hold back on everything today?
1: Yeah, well, Teresa, I guess, first of all, that's a wonderful problem to have. Good longevity often runs in families, but it does create a planning challenge. The goal isn't to choose between enjoying life now or protecting your future. It's to build a plan that does both. We can help people create an income strategy that accounts for long retirement while still giving them permission to enjoy the go-go years when they most want to or when they're most active. When you know your income plan has been stress tested for things like inflation, market volatility, or living into your 90s, it's a lot easier to spend confidently today without consistently wondering if you're going to run out of money. The great news is our roadmap to retirement does just that, that your plan is going to be there as long as you're there. So if you told me that you live into your 90s, we may run your plan out to age 100. And just simply meaning that you're going to have money and it's going to be there till age 100. And it is also going to be inflation tested and making sure that your cost of living is keeping up with inflation. So I would recommend everybody get a roadmap.
0: Absolutely. And that's what Bill and the team will do. Get your route to retirement, your roadmap. All you have to do is reach out 717-535-8500 and just ask your question. No cost, no obligation to sit down and talk with Bill and the team. Teresa, thanks so much for your question. Marcia in Lancaster says that she and her husband not fully on the same page. Bill, you've never heard that before.
1: I never heard that one.
0: But she says, you know, they're not on the same page when they want to retire. So she's wondering, do they as a couple need to have everything figured out before they come in and meet with you or your team?
1: Marcia, not at all. In fact, one of the biggest reasons couples come in is because they're not on the same page yet. We see it all the time. One spouse wants to retire at 62. The other wants to work until 70. One dreams of traveling. The other wants to stay close to home. Our job is to help you have those conversations and build a plan that works for both of you. You don't need all the answers before you come in. Sometimes planning process is what helps you discover them together. And, you know, one of the things that I would say is we have told so many people that they're working because they want to, not because they have to. And I think that that's one of the biggest things that give us pleasure, meaning me and my financial team, of giving people permission to say it's time to pull the plug or that you can pull the plug. Now, if your partner doesn't want to do that, that's not a problem. So, I mean, I've got clients into their 70s that are still working, Bruce, meaning 75, 78. It gives them purpose. That isn't for a lot of people that we work with, but I do have a handful of them that want to keep working.
0: Yeah.
1: But they're working because they want to, not because they have to. And what you don't get is a do-over. So, you know, make memories if you can. And for those people, they like going to work. So that's what people want to know, is they're going to be okay.
0: Yeah. Marcia, thanks so much for your question. You can go to the website, ifgfinancial.com. 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It's called the Safe Money Library. It's right there on the menu tab. 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We got time for one more. Dale in New Cumberland, right along the banks of the Susquehanna. He says, I expect to sell a small business here in the next couple of years, Bill, and it's going to be, you know, obviously the proceeds part of that huge, you know, the reliable income he wants for his retirement. But he wonders, when should he come in and sit down and start talking through things so he doesn't make costly mistakes along the way?
1: Yeah, Dale, that's a great question, because the decisions you make before the sale can be just as important as the sale itself. The first thing I think about is taxes. A lot of business owners focus on the sale price, but don't realize how much can be lost if there's no tax strategy in place. You also need to plan for how long those proceeds will be invested and converted into income rather than letting a large sum, lump sum sit idle. Most importantly, don't wait until the business is sold to start planning. The more runway you give yourself, the more options you'll have to turn that one-time event into a reliable retirement income stream. You know, one of the things that we would talk about, Dale, as well, is come in and meet with my tax team. We have CPA on staff that will be able to walk you through some things that you may not have thought about and show you potentially some of the ways that you can mitigate some taxes. Mm. Yeah. So,
0: a lot of good info.
1: And see my team.
0: Yeah. 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
0: Well, imagine a master carpenter showed up to a job site with the best tools that money can buy, the titanium hammers, the high-end saws, and he came with no blueprints. 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Bill, help us understand the analogy I was painting there. What's the fundamental difference between having a portfolio of what would be considered financial products and then actually having a true retirement strategy that you and your team help develop?
1: Yeah, so you got to think of products as a tools, and those tools can both put you in harm's way and put you in safety. So one of the things that we like to talk about is a portfolio is just like a toolbox. So a portfolio can be anywhere from a risk score of 100 to a risk score of zero. A zero means it's under the mattress. 100, it means that you're riding down the road with your hair on fire doing a wheelie. So we like for our clients to understand what their portfolio is actually saying. Everybody likes to make good rates of returns when the market's cooperating. But as you get into that window, that 10-year window, 5 years before and 5 years into retirement, we really think that modifying your portfolio makes a lot of sense. So that's why we talk about our GPS, Growth Plus Protection. So we like having money in the market, but then we also like protecting some of your money. That could be like CDs. It could be mutual or it could be bonds. It could be an indexed annuity. It could be things like that, that you know that your money can't go backwards that much. And then a strategy is the blueprint that tells you how to use them. So our strategy, as you just mentioned, is route. And we talk about those five areas of what we think is a very good holistic plan, meaning we talk about risk. We talk about optimized income. Do you know where your income is going to come from? And then we talk about Medicare and potentially penny and then taxes and then an effective legacy plan. Without a blueprint, you're just guessing. So we want everybody to get to an 8, 9, or 10, meaning that they're confident that plan is going to work for them. If you're a 1 through 6, You're just kind of guessing. So we want to get you to an 8, 9, or 10. And that's how our route planning works.
0: Yeah. And, you know, during our working years, Bill, the shovel is how we kind of see retirement saving. We're just chucking it in there, right? And hopefully getting a match and growing the money. But that same tool, a shovel in retirement, well, we don't want to shovel it out. We don't want to run out of money by using a shovel. So what about the tools that we use, you know, again, during our working years? They have to change when it comes to retirement, correct?
1: Yeah, so some tools are great when you're in your accumulation phase. So they could be individual stocks, mutual funds, things like that. High achievers, retirement is the distribution phase. So we are going to, you know, when we talk about this with most clients, most people that we speak to are going to retire somewhere around 62 to 67. And when we say, if you retired at 67, do you realize there's a really good chance that you're going to get to be 87 or maybe even longer? So that means you've got to be planning for the next 20 years and making sure this distribution phase is going to get to the finish line. You're building the house to meet many of those needs in retirements. So part of the building the house, we always talk about the foundation. And the foundation is, where is the income going to come from? We do need liquidity, and we also know there's growth. But income is typically the foundation. Growth could be the second floor. Liquidity is definitely on the somewhere in between the basement and the first floor. Mm-hmm. So you got to have some money. But that growth is typically, meaning high growth, is typically on the second floor. So we need to know, how are we going to put all that income together? What is your Social Security, your pension? And then what other income are we going to need, that if you need $6,000 or $8,000 a month, how are we going to get you there? And then how are we going to make sure that you get to the finish line? But more importantly, it's a blueprint or a strategy that gets it right. So part of our GPS system or our route planning is putting all those pieces together to make sure that you have a strategy that is in writing, that you know how you're going to have an income plan from the time you retire to the time that you take your last breath. And how are we going to outpace inflation? How are we going to be ready for some, you know, oil prices going up? How are we going to be ready for the stock market dropping? How are we going to be ready for some of the things that could come up in the future? And we're going to make sure that we get you to the finish line at age 90. Now, if longevity is in your future, then we may run it out to age 100. But we want to make sure that you have a solid game plan that you know, and that it is in writing.
0: 717-535-8500. Let's talk about the construction process itself, Bill. How do you help folks who become clients really organize things, organize those assets, so they aren't just using a hammer when they really need a saw or a tape measure?
1: Well, I think it's education. So, you know, another analogy is the bucket strategy can help. So we like sometimes talking about buckets. So we got your protected bucket, your growth bucket, and then your liquid bucket. And liquidity bucket is access for cash. So when the furnace goes up or the roof needs repaired or we need to buy another car, that would be out of your liquidity bucket. The income bucket is for reliable monthly paychecks. And once again, we all went to work for a paycheck when we were working. We need to make sure that you have a paycheck when you're in retirement. And then you also have to have the growth bucket to help fight inflation and make sure that you're staying ahead of that. And then the right tools for the right job is what we always talk about. So sometimes we see people that just want the growth bucket, 100% growth. Well, that's okay when the market's going up, but when the market has a major correction, you can lose a lot of money really quick. And, you know, we had an analogy just the other day, like, how long did it take you to put all this money into your account? And then do you realize if we had another 2008 type stock market crash, do you realize that 30% of your money can go away in a relatively year to 2 years timeline? Pretty crazy. So we want to make sure that you have the right bucket and that they're in line with your philosophies, and that we're going to help you get to the finish line, which is age 90 or 100.
0: Yeah, it took a lot of people 6 years to recover from that 2008 stock market crash.
1: Took a long time. Yeah, and then the other the other option is then where do you go? You might have to go back to work. And, you know, that's the last thing you want to be doing when you're, you know, 70 years of age.
0: Yeah, unretiring is not exactly in the plan. 717-535-8500. Build your route to retirement. 717-535-8500. I think it's pretty clear that we need that comprehensive retirement income plan, a strategy, the knowledge, the tools to do it. How do you help someone really determine if the current retirement strategy that they come to you with, that shoebox of life, if you will, is optimized for the new challenges that they maybe haven't thought of, Bill?
1: Well, I think one of the first things we want to do is we want to stress test the plan. So for most people, they have a plan that works on paper, but we want to see how it holds up against real world risks like market downturns, inflation, and longevity. We look at the income plan, not just assets. It's not about what you've saved. It's about how effectively that turns into reliable income every month. You know, We identify hidden gaps across five areas of retirement. That's risk, income, Medicare, taxes, and legacy. Because if even one of those are off, it can throw everything else out of alignment. Then we give people clarity. At the end of the process, they know one of two things. Either they're in great shape or there are specific adjustments we can make to strengthen their plan. And essentially, that's what our route plan is we simply sometimes just help people put little tweaks on it to make sure they're going to get to the finish line. And, you know, you're working because you want to, not because you have to.
0: Yeah. And what about a second opinion? If somebody's working with a financial advisor already, but they really want to get different eyes on it, they don't feel like they're addressing some of those needs. How easy is a second opinion at IFG?
1: I think it's really easy. I mean, if you go to our website, you can see all the different events we're doing. If you just want to call in, we'll be happy to set up a free, no obligation consultation where we're going to talk about it. We're going to talk about those five areas that we think make a great holistic plan. And then if you decide to come on board, great. If you decide you're fine where you're at, that's fine too. 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That's our motto, Bruce.
0: Yeah, no doubt. 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
3: Full on summertime today. Hazy, hot, very humid. The highs around 90. Watch out for some storms here late this afternoon into this evening. Overnight low down to 66. Tomorrow, mostly sunny, still warm and breezy, but a little more comfortable. Highs will be in the upper 80s. Monday, mostly sunny, cooler with highs in the low 80s. I'm CBS 21 meteorologist Tom Russell.
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0: Well, we've been discussing how to turn a mix of financial tools into a fortress of security. 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Also in Lancaster, soon to be. Well, Bill, you've called inflation before the silent demolition crew. I call it termites. You know, termites. Right. And one time I can remember, I think I was about 14 or 15. The house that my mom and dad had, it was just one wall. And, you know, again, the wall looked fine. And then all of a sudden you started tapping on the wall and started falling in. And it was like, what the heck? And just one little area of termites, and they got, you know, treated and never had them again. But how does a static retirement strategy just fail when we're faced with the rising cost of living and other things that can attack our nest egg?
1: Yeah, you know, I see a lot of people that say, you know, back in 2008, they put all their money in safety and they never got it out of there. And the problem is inflation chips away at that foundation. So you got to think about that. Most outpace inflation, not just match it. So you've got to make sure that you're outpacing that for, you know, well, I mean, right.

0: meaning age, you know, 84, 87. Maybe we would talk about starting it sooner, but we want to at least show you what those numbers look like. And then when's the right time claiming strategy can help protect surviving spouse. I mean, that's another thing that we think is really important, that if somebody thinks that they're going to go first, and what we do know, Bruce, is 70% of women outlive their husbands. So what a lot of husbands are doing is waiting to take their Social Security to a later time. That's going to maximize the benefit for the surviving spouse if they do pass along the way. And then optimizing benefits is key. So you need to be working with somebody that fully understands that and can do one of those Social Security maximizers for you. Because if you just take Social Security whenever, it's kind of like shooting in the dark, you know?
1: Yeah, and never a good
0: thing.
1: And
0: most people don't realize that they're going to lose about $250,000 by taking it at the wrong time, Bruce.
1: Yeah, you don't know where the target is in the dark. Reach out to Bill and the team, 717-535-8500 for IFG Financial. Now, a lot of people have the assumption that Social Security, because you paid money in taxes going in, well, it's a tax-free benefit coming out. Now, there is a lot of times that is not the case. Now, we did pass in the One Big Beautiful Bill in 2025 a law that gave a tax. Well, it's not a credit, but, you know, again, you got some assimilation that, you know, Donald Trump had campaigned on tax on Social Security. So he gave, you know, a little adjustment there along the way. But talk about the senior bonus deduction.
0: I guess the first thing we have to talk about, Bruce, is that most people don't realize that up to 85% of your Social Security benefits can be taxed as taxable income. Mm. Now, with the new senior bonus deduction, it helps, but it expires in 2028. So essentially, for a lot of people who are age 65 or older, if you're married, you can make up to $150,000. If you're single, you can make up to $75,000. And essentially, if you're a married couple, it's going to give you another $12,000 towards your standard deduction, which would get you up to somewhere around a $46,700 standard deduction. For seniors, it's $75,000. If you go over that, you don't get the senior bonus deduction. But what that's going to do is add another $6,000 to your standard deduction. There is a taxable threshold remaining stagnant. Most manage other income sources to keep Uncle Sam away from your benefits. So we talk about this all the time. And the great news here is we do tax preparation and we see lots of people. And you know what this senior bonus deduction has also done is help people get more money back. It also is allowing them to be able to put more into a Roth and be able to get it tax-free forever. Yes, they will pay some tax on it today, but with the new thresholds, it's going to create a lot of opportunity. So it could also help have a strategy for a specific drawdown order of assets. And that's what I was just talking about with potentially being able to take some money that was taxable, pay some tax today at a tax bracket that you know what the tax bracket's going to be, and then get that tax-free forever. So if that's something that's important to you, we'd love to explain it to you.
1: Yeah, reach out to Bill and the IFG Financial Team, 717-535-8500. Now, there was a lot in the One Big Beautiful Bill that was passed in the summer of 25. And it can be difficult to really know, you know, what's all there and what strategy we can use to optimize things. How do you help your clients evaluate their current tax strategy and make sure it's the right one? Because this is something you're going to build on year over year.
0: Yeah, you know, I always like to first start by there's tax preparation, and that's kind of where we're at right now, meaning you're going to get your taxes done. You're going to get them filed by April 15th. And then whatever comes of that, that's great. But there's really not a whole lot you could do for 25 to fix that. But what we do know is that in 2026, we like doing tax planning as well. Tax preparation, tax planning are two completely different things. One is looking in the rear view. One is looking out the front glass of the car that you're driving. And what we like talking about is how can we help you keep more of that money in your pocket? If that's important to you, or how can we pay taxes today at lower tax brackets while this

0: big, beautiful tax bill is passed and we know what those numbers are looking like. I think one of the things that a lot of people don't think of is with Medicare, everybody likes Medicare, but if you had a health issue, and a health issue could be you needed to go into a care facility. Now, we typically say care facilities are anywhere from $10,000 to $15,000 a year. And when that happens, do you realize what happens to your tax return? And a lot of people don't realize that IRMA then happens, and that IRMA is essentially a tax on your Social Security that says you have taken too much money out of your accounts and you have too much income, which now you're a rich senior and you have to start paying more of your Social Security comes out to pay your Medicare premiums. So we want to make sure that people understand that, and we want to make sure that you understand it before you ever get to that stage. So that's why it's important to have a plan. We talk about that. And once again, some people think that long-term care is never going to happen to them and they're never going to need it. But the reality is 7 out of 10 people need it. So we just don't know who's going to need it. But what we do know is we like planning for it. So we want to make sure that you have that as part of your plan, and then optimize potential tax advantages from any charitable giving. So a lot of people want to be charitable. They just don't understand that it could be tax deductible to them if they do it right. And that's why you need to have a partner that's going to understand taxes and understand how you could potentially give money away and reduce your taxes.
1: Well, and it's all part of that route system that you offer folks to come in and get a hold of, Bill, where tax analysis is part of the blueprint review that you offer to our listeners right now.
0: Right. So we offer tax preparation, as we also offer tax planning. You know, if you go to H&R Block or you go to one of those places, they do tax preparation. What they don't do is give you any advice on how to reduce your taxes. They just put it on the right line and tell you what you owe or what you get back. We like telling you how you can effectively reduce your taxes over time and give more money to your kids' church or charity if that's important to you.
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1: Well, today, here on Safe Money Guidance, we're going to talk about a number that's getting a lot of attention. The retirement number. A new number called the magic number. According to a new study from Northwest Mutual, Americans now believe they need $1.46 million to retire comfortably. Now, we're going to put that in air quotes for you. That can be a big number. Now, to some, you might say, well, that's not near enough. Others are going to say, well, that's too much. Everybody's magic number is different. And Bill Ilgenfritz is here to talk us through all of this. Before we get to Bill, we want to remind you that if you want to find out what your magic number is, Bill and the IFG Financial team would love to sit down and do just that. Uncover what is that number you need in retirement. The phone number, 717-535-8500. 717-535-8500. Bill, $1.46 million. What's your thought on reaction to that figure?
0: Yeah. So rising prices are one of the concerns. Longer lifespans now. We're not, you know, living, you know, retiring at 60, dying at 65. We're now living into our 80s or mid 80s or even into our 90s. And uncertainty about future benefits. Americans are realizing retirement may not be a short period of time and that they may actually need to fund for the next 20, 25, 30 years. The higher number reflects growing pressure, but it also gives people a clearer target. It might not be exactly right for everyone. So a strategy can help turn a big number into a smaller, realistic steps. And I think that the not that 1.46 is the right number, but we have lots of clients that retire very comfortably, a lot less than that. And we got other ones that retire with a lot more than that. So, you know, $1.46 million is a big number, but it isn't for everybody. And what I would say is let's put together a plan. Let's show you what you have accumulated. And then, you know, let's see how long that's going to take you into retirement. And not everybody needs the same things. Not everybody needs to spend, you know, $20,000 a year in the go-go years for vacations. So it really just depends. And we've helped lots of people retire with a lot less than that dollar amount.
1: Yeah, and those folks, even Bill, folks that are considered kind of that high net worth, that make a really good income and have a lot to their name, even wealthy Americans are feeling a bit of a squeeze right now with inflation still rather high, or certainly higher than the Fed wants it. Now, according to the Northwest Mutual study, even those with more saved, now the number isn't double, but it's close. 2.67 million is what they believe they need to comfortably retire. What does this tell us?
0: Well, without a strategy, even money can't buy you confidence. So I think that having a strategy and having a plan is really what you need. Higher net worth families tend to think about taxes, healthcare, and longevity. It's not just how much you have saved, it's about income. And we always talk about with our road to retirement, what kind of income are you going to need on a monthly basis? What are you getting in Social Security? Do you have a pension? And then what other shortfall would you have? And then we're going to inflate it out by a realistic inflation factor. And then we're going to show you how long that money lasts. And for a lot of our clients, we take them into their 90s and they're still what we call never money, which means they're not going to spend all their money for a lot of our clients. So either we tell them to spend a little bit more or we can show them ways to plan to leave more of a legacy to their kids if that's important to them. But planning helps define your personal number instead of chasing someone else's. So don't get hung up on the number. It's more about putting a personalized plan together for you and your family and making sure it's what you want as opposed to somebody else's dreams.
1: Yeah, Mill and the team would love to get that personal plan in your hands, but you have to call 717-535-8500. Now, again, a little more data from this Northwest Mutual Northwest Mutual survey is that 48% of Americans believe they're going to outlive their savings, Bill. So basically nearly half of the country has this. Why does the fear of running out of money become just so commonplace these days?
0: Well, I think people are living longer, which means their savings have to work harder. Many families do not have pensions like their parents might have back when they retired or their grandparents. And that pension used to do a lot of the lifting, Bruce. So if you can visualize a pyramid, personal savings was at the top. Social Security was at the middle for, I'm talking about retirees, two generations ago.
1: Yep.
0: And then that pension was at the foundation and that did a lot of the lifting. Now it's just the reverse and more people have to live off of their savings as opposed to that. And Social Security is another part, but also market swings and inflation. So, you know, the ups and downs in the market and then inflation, you know, since 2000. In 20, obviously, inflation has been a little bit heavy and the tariffs and all that stuff. So you really want to have a plan that is going to be tested and tried. And then income strategies can help reduce those fears. So when we put together plans in front of people and we work on it together, I think that's the important thing is we do it together and we sit down and we figure it out together. So it's not us just saying, this is what you need. You're telling us what you want, and then we're helping you to get there. So just like a GPS, there's lots of ways to get to the end route. And, you know, we like putting together plans to help you get to where you're going.
1: Yeah, at IFG, that GPS stands growth plus protection equals success. And it's a route. And route is also an acronym, folks. 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This is Safe Money Guidance with Bill Ilgenfritz. I'm Bruce Steinbrock. If you're just joining us, we're talking about the rising retirement magic number and the fear of running out of money. Now, Bill, we've talked on the show a lot about longevity, and that is a real concern for folks. A quarter of Americans, so 25%, feel they could live all the way to 100. How does that change the way that somebody should plan for retirement?
0: Well, no longer about reaching retirement, but funding for 30 or 40 years is a big goal. And income strategies, healthcare planning, inflation are all part of what we take into consideration when we're planning for the next 30 or 40 years. So supporting both today's needs and tomorrow's unknowns are a big concern for most people. A strong strategy helps prepare your money to last as long as you do. So once again, it gets back to putting together a strategy that is going to be stress tested and tried and true. And we run what's called a Monte Carlo simulator. Now, Bruce, for those of you, that's not some jargon name, but a Monte Carlo simulator runs 1,000 different scenarios in the market, both good and bad. And they do that over a very long period of time. And that's what most of our clients are interested in. But once again, when we show you ways to put income streams that you can never outlive together with your Social Security and any other pension or other any income sources that you have in good shape for the next 30 or 40 years.
1: 717-535-8500 for IFG Financial right here in Central PA, 4 locations. To serve you. Now, also from this Northwest Mutual study, 41% of Americans say they plan to keep working, and that number rises for you and I, Gen X, and the next generation, the millennials, who the oldest millennial is now 45. Is working in retirement a bad sign, Bill?
0: Not if it's a choice. So if you choose to work, and I said in the earlier program that, you know, I got people into their 70s and 80s that choose to work.
1: Yeah.
0: And it's not because they don't have enough money. In fact, the people that I'm speaking of are millionaires on paper, and they want to work. So it can offer purpose and structure, and that's what it does for the clients that I was talking about earlier. The goal is to build enough flexibility so work stays an option and not a need to be there. If you have enough income, you don't need to work. So once again, when we put our income plans together, Bruce, we are showing them what it looks like for the next 30, 40 years. And everybody kind of thinks they know what that number looks like for them or what they think they're going to get to, meaning age 85, 87, into their 90s. They're going to get to the finish line and there may be money left over for their kids.
1: Hmm. All right. So as we wind this down, Bill, one of the strongest themes in this Northwest Mutual report is that people who work with someone like you and the IFG financial team, somebody in the business of, financial planning and retirement income planning, they feel more prepared. So how can working with you and your team, with everything we've talked about, build that confidence with folks?
0: Yeah, so if today's show is hitting close to home, don't let your worries paralyze you. 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
1: Folks, it's your chance to get clarity on your magic number. Everybody's number is different. Don't waste time worrying about what Joe next door, Susie up the street has for their magic number. 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Always great to be with you. Let's go get some ham and eggs. It's on me.
0: All right. Sounds good, Bruce. Thanks.
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3: 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The information and opinions contained herein are provided by third parties and have been obtained from sources believed to be reliable, but accuracy and completeness cannot be guaranteed by Ilgenfritz Financial Group. 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
1: Hostilities. I'm Pam Puso, Fox News. The fragile ceasefire between the U.S. and Iran is being tested.
2: Iran once again firing over both ballistic missiles and drones on their neighbors here in the Gulf, raising questions over the future of a possible peace deal between the U.S. and Iran. Now, U.S. CENTCOM confirming those strikes happening after its forces struck Iranian radar sites and shot down four one-way attack drones. U.S. officials say Iran then fired seven ballistic missiles towards both Kuwait and Bahrain. CENTCOM confirming six of those missiles were intercepted and the seventh did not reach its intended target. Now, Iran continues to leverage what's happening in Lebanon. Despite a U.S.-backed ceasefire, Israeli forces and Iranian-backed militant group Hezbollah are still exchanging strikes. Iran's foreign minister says if the fighting doesn't stop in Lebanon, then the entire war could restart.
1: Fox's Jeff Paul in Dubai. Criminals from coast to coast are being put on notice. FBI Director Kash Patel tells Fox a nationwide initiative aimed at curbing summertime crime is underway.
3: There's too many criminals in our street, but thanks to President Trump and this relentless law enforcement administration with Attorney General Todd Blanche, we're arresting and convicting them in record numbers. And that's what you're going to see in every single community. As of 2 days ago, we launched another campaign plan strategically based on information and assets in the field.
1: Since the launch of Operation Summer Heat 2.0, the FBI has announced more than 32 arrests. Congress is on the verge of providing a sizable infusion of cash to the Department of Homeland Security. The nearly $70 billion package, which cleared the Republican-led Senate this week, now heads to the House. The legislation will allow the Trump administration to continue its nationwide immigration enforcement operations. Pro-immigrant advocates call the bill an ATM for ICE. 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
1: A well-known Democrat running for California governor is advancing as ballots continue to be counted.
5: About 70% of the vote has been counted in California, and several of the outstanding ballots are coming from major metropolitan areas like Sacramento, San Francisco, and Los Angeles. Still, Democrat Javier Becerra is expected to advance to the general election in the gubernatorial race. At the moment, his lead over Republican Steve Hilton is less than a percentage point. Becerra is at 26.8%, and Hilton is at 26.4%. Democrat Tom Steyer sits in third place at about 21%. In the race for L.A. mayor, Spencer Pratt and Nithya Raman are battling it out for second spot to face off against incumbent Karen Bass in November. Raman gained a 1.5 percentage point between Thursday and Friday, slightly eating into Pratt's lead, but Pratt still remains in second place.
1: Fox's Madeline Rivera. Secretary of War Pete Hegseth is in Normandy, France, to commemorate the 82nd anniversary of the D-Day landings. The secretary honored the sacrifices of the American troops who helped liberate Europe during World War II. Earlier today, he emphasized the site is more than just a resting place.
6: It is a monument to the unyielding spirit of the American warrior, a testament to the supreme sacrifices our warriors made to liberate an entire continent from the grip of tyranny.
1: June 6, 1944 was the largest amphibious invasion in history. There's been another fatal shark attack in Australia, the third in 4 weeks. Earlier today, police in Western Australia say a man who was spear fishing with his family was attacked and could not be revived by paramedics. Authorities believe a 15-foot white shark was responsible. The spate of fatal attacks is extraordinary. Australia has averaged around 3 shark deaths a year in recent decades. I'm Pam Puzo in New York, and this is Fox News.
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13: Thank you so much for being here. Planning a retirement has never been so complicated, and all your years of experience is going to help those listening, John. So we're going to give you a chance to talk to John yourself. But first, I want to talk about you, John. You've been at this for a while. What drove you to want to help people retire successfully and start up Lawrence Retirement Group?
14: Well, as far as my background goes, Ellie, I was born and raised in the Harrisburg area, and I went to school and college locally. I started in financial services back in 1999. 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Mm-hmm. My focus is to help families reach their retirement financial goals. And I think education is important in the retirement process. And I believe in taking the extra time to help people understand the process and solutions presented and help you navigate through your biggest retirement hurdles. And I have a passion for guiding people through the retirement planning process. I develop solutions to help my clients gain confidence, knowing that their financial future is sustainable.
13: Well, thank you so much for sharing that. 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What's it like to come in for that first visit with you, John?
14: Well, when we sit down together, I want to take the time to get to know you and your particular situation and what you're looking to achieve, and for you to get to know me as well. 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So if we end up doing business, I will provide professional service throughout the years, and there's never a fee for any visits, and my pay never comes out of client money. 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I have clients all across the mid-state. 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I can be reached at 717-327-4050.
13: And if you do want to meet with John for that first visit, we have a few spots open for you over at Lawrence Retirement Group to really get your plan in place. It's going to be first come, first serve. 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Be one of the first 5 callers now to get that complimentary income strategy session, a visit with John Lawrence of Lawrence Retirement Group. Like he mentioned, the number is 717-327-4050. So a lot of us aiming for retirement, we try to save up about $1 million. So it's no surprise that the number of 401k and IRA millionaires, that has grown in the past year. Geographically, where would that money last the longest? A new analysis says it looked at households, transportation, and healthcare costs, and it found it's Mississippi. It would last about 22 years and 8 months. But then, you know, you look at Hawaii, a little bit more luxurious of a place to live, and the same amount amount would last less than half of that, 10 years and 3 months. New York and California were pretty expensive. So obviously, John, location matters, but how can someone optimize their retirement savings to make sure they last as long as possible?
14: My simple answer to that is to move your funds away from risky investments and place them into guaranteed principal plans. And it looks like, according to this study, Mississippi is the cheapest place to live and Hawaii is the most expensive. And there seems to be sort of a wide difference in the costs of goods and services, as well as the cost of real estate throughout our country, with some locations considerably more than others. And as far as making your money last as long as possible, this can be done by implementing the safe plans I work with on a daily basis into your portfolio. And I don't think the goal of saving $1 million before retirement is necessary. A comfortable retirement can be achieved by saving a considerably lesser amount than $1 million. And this can be done by thoughtfully laying out a retirement strategy, which I can help you with. If anyone listening today knows who Warren Buffett is, he stated there are two rules to a secure retirement. They are, number one, don't lose money. And number two, don't forget rule number one. That statement rings true and applies to just about everybody. A retirement plan is the blueprint to get you from where you are now financially to where you want to be in the future. And step one of retirement security starts by discussing the importance of having a retirement plan in place. Too many people today think they can just do it themselves or just wing it and everything will be okay. Most of the time that doesn't work. I wanted to make clear there is nothing wrong with being a do-it-yourselfer, but maybe talking to someone like me who can provide professional guidance is likely to be in your best interest. Allie, why do you think most people come up short when it comes to retirement planning?
13: I mean, it has to be just that this whole thing is overwhelming. We don't have a full education when it comes to retirement planning.
14: That's a pretty good answer. I think it's because there's too much uncertainty when it comes to future income and expense needs. Nobody knows how much they're going to need in retirement, nor do they know how long they will need it. And coupled with all this uncertainty comes a huge amount of risk. Even for those who are good savers and investors, there are areas that must be planned for and protected so that all those years of hard-earned savings are not wasted away. And when creating your retirement plan, you could certainly do it alone, but then again, you could also try doing your own dental work. In either area, doing it yourself may work well for some, but not so well for others. And just like anything else, the mastering of personal finances takes hours of ongoing, consistent education and research that most people don't have time to do. And for the majority of people, retirement is not a do-it-yourself project. In fact, a Hartford study revealed that when people were asked what or who they relied on for credible retirement planning advice, an overwhelming number of respondents who did not use the advice of a financial professional stated they did not know where to turn. And almost the same percentage of individuals was also unsure what to do in terms of their overall approach to retirement investing. It's a fact that financial professionals can help you tackle specific goals as well as provide you with overall advice on retirement planning. And this can be especially helpful if you have assets in many different places, such as employer-sponsored retirement plan, investment accounts at brokerage firms, as well as bank accounts and even real estate holdings. Bringing everything together into one cohesive unit will help you see the big picture and weed out what isn't working by adding in alternative options that may fit your financial retirement goals better. I want everyone to know today you can rely on my expertise and my experience. Give us a call to talk about your situation. We can be reached at 717-327-4050.
13: Yeah, you definitely want to reach out. I love that analogy you gave, John, about, you know, you wouldn't do your own dental work unless you are Tom Hanks in Castaway doing your own dental work out of necessity. You would go to someone who has years of experience in this. It's the same when it comes to your retirement plan and finding is your financial future. You want to talk to John about how that's going to shape up for you and your family. 717-327-4050 is the number to reach out to Lawrence Retirement Group. And keep in mind, the first five callers today are going to get a complimentary income strategy session one-on-one with John Lawrence himself. 717-327-4050. So the latest estimate on maintaining healthcare, during retirement. It's on the rise again. This is no surprise. We've heard it before. And now the new numbers find that the typical U.S. couple will need as much as $413,000 to cover medical expenses in retirement. That's way up. That's 8% more than just a year ago, John. I'm curious if this number, first of all, is shocking to you. And then how do you build health care into a financial plan?
14: Yes, you know, this is a topic of serious concern. When I do speaking engagements, I ask a room full of people who needs long-term care. And most agree that a large percentage of people will eventually need some type of care as they get older. And the problem is nobody thinks that they will be the ones who will need it. And I've read that 9 out of 10 Medicare beneficiaries suffer with one or more chronic illnesses. So the biggest challenge that retirees face in planning for healthcare expenses in retirement is the uncertainty. This uncertainty comes from not knowing about their ultimate life expectancy, their healthcare needs, or how much health and long-term care expenses they will incur. And from a financial standpoint, the best way to cope with this is to include long-term care in your retirement planning. No retirement plan is complete without a plan for long-term care. And for many seniors, this is the only thing for which they have not planned that could completely eliminate their life savings within a very short period of time. Let's put this in perspective. If your house burned to the ground, it would be an emotional loss, but homeowner's insurance would cover you. Likewise, if you totaled your car, you may have some physical injuries, but the insurance company would protect you. Mm-hmm. What would happen if you needed full-time, around-the-clock care to help you live your life? What would that cost? How long would your savings last? What would happen to your spouse and family? Allie, do you know what the odds are of your house burning to the ground?
13: You know, I think it's got to be pretty low, maybe 1, 2%.
14: Pretty close. Only about 3%, but nearly every homeowner has homeowner's insurance. The odds of totaling your car are about 18%, yet every automobile owner carries auto insurance. Mm-hmm. The odds you'll need some type of long-term care are about 72%. However, less than 30% of Americans over age 45 have purchased long-term care insurance to protect themselves from this need. The national average for long-term care costs for a semi-private room in a skilled nursing facility is about $78,000 a year. Any of these costs may involve taking a considerable hit to most retirees' portfolios, especially for a healthy spouse who is relying on income and growth from the couple's portfolio to cover living expenses. Protecting you and your spouse from this potential threat to retirement assets is crucial. People need to look ahead and shift the financial burden from their family to an insurance company in the form of long-term care insurance or life insurance with long-term care riders, or even an annuity that has long-term care liquidity options. Then you need to assess what needs to be accomplished through the use of tools and strategies that are available to you, and then you can eliminate potential problems in the future. 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We use multiple carriers that are A-rated with very competitive offerings. 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Give us a call and find out how I can help you. 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
13: And this is such an important conversation that you need to be having. I know we think retirement, okay, I'm going to travel the world, I'm going to spend time with my grandbabies, but this is a crucial part that you also need to be thinking about. 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Again, it's 717-327-4050. Many of us dream of what we're going to do when we retire. I mean, that's kind of why we're here today, getting this advice from you so we can finally get to that part of our life. But there's this article on Kiplinger that talked about the potential obstacles that can threaten our financial security along the way. John, can you maybe give us a few of what these obstacles could be and how you can help clients combat them?
14: One threat to financial security I can see right off the bat is inflation. And a common mistake when saving for retirement is to plan for how much things cost today rather than what they'll cost in the future. You don't know what the inflation rate will be when you retire. And one way to combat inflation is to save with a higher cost of living in mind. Assume that your everyday expenses will be higher in retirement than what you're currently facing. Market volatility. This is another financial threat to consider. If you end up in a situation where you need money, you might have no choice but to sell when the market's down, which is the opposite of what you want to do. And one way to deal with this is to diversify your portfolio and exercise caution around withdrawals are the two general pieces of advice to keep in mind. Taxes are another concern to our financial security. Those of you who are saving for retirement might defer all their taxes now, only to find they'll pay more taxes when they start pulling money from their funds, from their retirement accounts. A solution to that is to think realistically about what tax bracket you'll be in when you retire. You might realize you're right at the edge of a tax bracket, and therefore by withdrawing just a little bit less from your taxable accounts, you can remain in a lower tax bracket and reduce your tax bill. And finally, we have longevity risk. Outliving your retirement funds is a much stronger possibility in today's day and age because life expectancy has increased over the past 80 years and is projected to continue growing. To combat longevity risk, you may want to delay taking your Social Security benefits until maybe age 66 or 67 and avoid a permanent reduction of benefits by up to 30%. Allie, do you think people considering retirement want to hear the best ways to put together a retirement income strategy?
8: Oh, absolutely.
14: The process of building a retirement income strategy involves determining how to best combine retirement income tools to strike the balance between meeting retirement goals and effectively protecting those goals from retirement risks. Building the best strategy is a process, and there's no single right answer. No one approach or retirement income product works best for everyone. Different advisors will approach the problem in different ways, as some will have the tendency for solutions connected to managing withdrawals from an investment portfolio, while others will seek to build income guarantees. The objective is to work out the details as to how each income tool contributes to the plan. Determining the advantages and disadvantages of different strategies is important. Then figure out how to best combine the income tools into an overall plan that can best meet goals and manage risks. An advisor should clarify the goals for a retirement plan as different income tools are better suited for different goals. Retirement plans should be customized to each person's specific circumstances. Each retiree should aim to meet specific financial goals in a way that best manages the variety of risks that threaten those goals. The primary financial goal for most retirees relates to their spending. Allie, have you heard of the four L's of retirement income?
8: I haven't. You're going to have to break that one down for me.
14: Most people haven't. The first is lifestyle. It's best to maximize spending power in such a way that spending can remain consistent and sustainable without any drastic reductions, no matter how long the retirement lasts, which addresses the second L, which is longevity. Other important goals may include leaving assets for your heirs, which is the third L, which is legacy, and the idea of maintaining sufficient reserves for the unexpected. This defines the fourth L, which is liquidity. I would like to ease everyone's mind by letting you know the last 25 years, these challenges have been my focus. Whatever threats you're facing, whether it be inflation, market volatility, taxes, or running out of money, I can help you keep these concerns in check. I've been working with pre-retirees and retirees with these issues for the last two decades, and I would like to help you. Call me for a complimentary meeting, 717-327-4050.
8: Yeah, the bottom line is that we don't want any obstacles in between you and the retirement you've been wanting, and John can help you get to that point. There are a lot of variables and things that can happen, but that plan is what can really solidify you crossing off all those bucket list items. So get into Lawrence Retirement Group for that income strategy session where John can run you through the four L's of retirement: lifestyle, longevity, legacy, liquidity, and get you planned for all of those aspects. The number to reach out is 717-327-4050. And again, the first five callers today that reach out to the team at Lawrence Retirement Group will get that complimentary income strategy session. 717-327-4050. And John, I know a lot of people struggle with deciding if they should spend all their money in retirement or leave some to their kids. And if you want another opinion on it, Bill Perkins actually wrote wrote a book called Die with Zero, and he was talking about this on Fox Business.
15: One thing is going to be true. We want to use all our resources before we die. We don't want to go to work and have no reward. So it makes sense to spend that capital that you get from working before you die. What I really talk about is when you should give money to your kids. I say, don't wait until you die. You know, give money to your kids between the ages of 28 and 33 when they're mentally mature. I've listened to my own advice and done the thing that I think is going to have the most impact on their lives and my lives. And I get to enjoy seeing them use it and having a more meaningful impact on their life, not when they're 65 or 80.
8: So I'm curious your thoughts on this, John. How do your clients at Lawrence Retirement Group deal with this?
14: Well, I found that most people are kind of generous when it comes to leaving a legacy, you know, for their heirs. But at the same time, I think retirees should enjoy their money and do the activities they want to do and go the places they want to go. And I think striking a balance between the two may be the answer. And over the years, I've asked a lot of people what they think would make up the perfect financial product to handle their money when it comes to leaving a legacy. And they inevitably told me they want it to earn a good rate of return. They want it not to be taxed.
8: Mm-hmm.
14: They want to have access to their money anytime. They want it safe. They want no risk whatsoever. And they don't want the government controlling their money. People also want to be able to contribute as much money as possible into their savings vehicle when they want. They want protection from job loss, and they want to have risks like long-term care under control. And finally, they want their contributions deductible from taxes when it comes to their IRAs. And for those interested in leaving a legacy for not just their children, but their grandchildren, there are plans that can be set up referred to as multi-generational IRAs or stretch IRAs.
8: Mm-hmm.
14: And at Lawrence Retirement Group, we come across situations like this on a regular basis. For those of you who would like to learn more about the stretch IRA, just reach out to me and I can put together a customized illustration for you, and you'll see firsthand just how impressive these strategies are. Allie, do you know what I consider to be the eighth wonder of the world?
8: Okay, so we're talking finances. I'm going to guess it has something to do with taxes.
14: Close. Compound interest.
8: Okay.
14: The value of true compounding should not be understated. When putting together a stretch IRA illustration, the power of compound interest over multiple generations can be significant, not only from the compounding aspect, from the tax deferral standpoint as well. The only time there's a tax consequence is when a withdrawal is made. And with compounding, the value of an account is always increasing over time because the interest is calculated on the initial principal and also on the accumulated interest. It's interest on interest. And it will make a deposit grow faster because you're making money on your principal and interest every year. So in a true compounding environment, you never lose any value. The principal on which interest is calculated for the current compounding period is the sum of the principal and interest from the previous period. So the most important thing you need to remember is you never sustain a loss. As long as there is some positive return, you're earning compound interest every year, no matter what. What I do for my clients is put together strategies that have the upside potential of stock market-like gains with a mechanism in place that guarantees no losses when the market has a downward correction. You have a safety net in place. It never allows your account to go backwards. So let me ask you, do you want to endure the ups and downs of the market or have a nice, smooth road which includes true compounding, tax deferral, and no risk? Give us a call. 717-327-4050.
8: Yeah, I'm sure a lot of people want off the roller coaster that is the volatility of the stock market. And look, your wishes are your wishes. You can die with zero or leave it all to the kids. 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And coming up, we've got more strategies you should be taking a look at for retirement. 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
1: So, Iran's foreign ministry tells Reuters repeated ceasefire violations show the U.S. has no intention of reducing tensions. This, as President Trump tells NBC, Iran hasn't made a deal yet because it's proud.
19: There are things they never thought they'd be doing that they're going to have to do. They've got no choice. And it takes a little while. You know, you're talking about 47 years of getting away with whatever they wanted.
1: The U.S. military says it intercepted a number of Iranian drones on Friday, thanking his supporters.
20: Since the beginning, Maine, you had my back.
1: Democratic Senate candidate Graham Platner faces mounting controversies in Maine as he tries to unseat veteran Republican Susan Collins. 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
13: Welcome in. And yes, if you don't have every piece of your retirement plan ironed out, you're in the right place because John Lawrence is here to offer up more strategies to help you out. And this is kind of a creepy question I have for you, John, but there is a new list of the top cities with bed bugs. It's absolutely gross, of course, but at the top, there's Chicago, followed by New York City, Philadelphia, Cleveland, Los Angeles. And you have to get these guys early. You know, it's critical to be able to get rid of that infestation. And to relate this to retirement, I'm curious, when you review someone's retirement plan for the first time, what kind of infestations do you often come across and how hard is it to eradicate them?
14: Well, when I look at someone's retirement plan for the first time, I often come across some areas of concern. And one of the biggest and most common issues I notice is having too much overexposure to risk. And detecting this problem early is important because it can potentially wipe out someone's retirement plan. So many people have entirely too much in the market relative to their age. It's a fundamental retirement planning concept that one should be moving away from risk as they get closer to retirement. And how I eliminate this problem is by constructing a plan that carries no risk. We need to talk about risk and its danger for a minute. Your risk tolerance is the maximum amount of variability you can stand during the worst market conditions. To determine your risk tolerance, you must first consider not only your ability, but also your need to take risk. Bear markets, they can cut the value of a stock portfolio in half. Therefore, your stock allocation should be no more than twice the amount you can tolerate losing. Your asset allocation should balance your need to take risk with your ability to withstand the ups and downs of the market. If you're young, You have the benefit of many years of compounding, so your need to take risk is low. On the other hand, if you're older and your portfolio size is small, your need to take risk is high because you'll need a higher return to achieve your retirement goal. However, the opposite is true for the ability to take risks. Young people can take more risks because they have more income earning years ahead of them. On the other hand, older people have less ability to take risks because their working years are shrinking. For people closer to retirement, it's important to determine need. First, estimate approximately how much income you'll need annually after retirement. For example, assume you need $100,000 per year. Next, look at any pensions or Social Security benefits that will provide a source of income. If a pension provides $30,000 per year and Social Security provides an extra $20,000 per year, then the portfolio would need to provide an extra $50,000 each year. Your investment plan should reflect a lowering of risk as you approach the amount needed at retirement. If you're considering retiring but don't have the resources, you might want to choose to delay retirement. This would give you more time to contribute to your retirement savings and allow your portfolio to grow, and that combination will increase the number of years you can stay solvent in retirement. For example, assume you have $500,000 at age 65 and retire. If your portfolio earns, say, 6% a year and you take out $40,000 per year, you will run out of money at age 87. In contrast, if you work for one more year and save an extra $5,000 plus the 6% growth in your portfolio, you will have $535,000 at age 66. And if you retire and take out $40,000 per year, you will not run out of money until age 93. So if you look at this, one more year of extra work and savings extended your retirement solvency 6 more years. The key to successful retirement investing is developing a good investment plan, implementing the plan, and then following through on your commitment. Keep your portfolio growing by making

0: retirement plan. So if you want to get specifics for you, your family, and your retirement to see how things will line up, reach out to John's team at Lawrence Retirement Group, 717-327-4050, and he can walk you through what your options are, maybe what delaying one more year would look like with that income strategy session. And that's completely complimentary. No obligation, no pressure. Just reach out and be one of the first five callers to get time on John's calendar today. 717-327-4050. Many of us dream of what we're going to do when we retire. I mean, that's kind of why we're here today, getting this advice from you so we can finally get to that part of our life. But there's this article on Kiplinger that talked about the potential obstacles that can threaten our financial security along the way. John, can you maybe give us a few of what these obstacles could be and how you can help clients combat them?
1: One threat to financial security I can see right off the bat is inflation. And a common mistake when saving for retirement is to plan for how much things cost today rather than what they'll cost in the future. You don't know what the inflation rate will be when you retire. And one way to combat inflation is to save with a higher cost of living in mind. Assume that your everyday expenses will be higher in retirement than what you're currently facing. Market volatility. This is another financial threat to consider. If you end up in a situation where you need money, you might have no choice but to sell when the market's down, which is the opposite of what you want to do. And one way to deal with this is to diversify your portfolio and exercise caution around withdrawals are the two general pieces of advice to keep in mind. Taxes are another concern to our financial security. Those of you who are saving for retirement might defer all their taxes now, only to find they'll pay more taxes when they start pulling money from their funds, from their retirement accounts. A solution to that is to think realistically about what tax bracket you'll be in when you retire. You might realize you're right at the edge of a tax bracket, and therefore by withdrawing just a little bit less from your taxable accounts, you can remain in a lower tax bracket and reduce your tax bill. And finally, we have longevity risk. Outliving your retirement funds is a much stronger possibility in today's day and age because life expectancy has increased over the past 80 years and is projected to continue growing. To combat longevity risk, you may want to delay taking your Social Security benefits until maybe age 66 or 67. And avoid a permanent reduction of benefits by up to 30%. Allie, do you think people considering retirement want to hear the best ways to put together a retirement income strategy?
0: Oh, absolutely.
1: The process of building a retirement income strategy involves determining how to best combine retirement income tools to strike the balance between meeting retirement goals and effectively protecting those goals from retirement risks. Building the best strategy is a process, and there's no single right answer. No one approach or retirement income product works best for everyone. Different advisors will approach the problem in different ways, as some will have the tendency for solutions connected to managing withdrawals from an investment portfolio, while others will seek to build income guarantees. The objective is to work out the details as to how each income tool contributes to the plan. Determining the advantages and disadvantages of different strategies is important. Then figure out how to best combine the income tools into an overall plan that can best meet goals and manage risks. An advisor should clarify the goals for a retirement plan as different income tools are better suited for different goals. Retirement plans should be customized to each person's specific circumstances. Each retiree should aim to meet specific financial goals in a way that best manages the variety of risks that threaten those goals. The primary financial goal for most retirees relates to their spending. Allie, have you heard of the four L's of retirement income?
0: I haven't. You're going to have to break that one down for me.
1: Most people haven't. The first is lifestyle. It's best to maximize spending power in such a way that spending can remain consistent and sustainable without any drastic reductions, no matter how long the retirement lasts, which addresses the second L, which is longevity. Other important goals may include leaving assets for your heirs, which is the third L, which is legacy. legacy and the idea of maintaining sufficient reserves for the unexpected. This defines the fourth L, which is liquidity. I would like to ease everyone's mind by letting you know the last 25 years, these challenges have been my focus. Whatever threats you're facing, whether it be inflation, market volatility,

0: volatility, taxes, or running out of money, I can help you keep these concerns in check. I've been working with pre-retirees and retirees with these issues for the last 2 decades, and I would like to help you. Call me for a complimentary meeting, 717-327-4050.
1: Yeah, the bottom line is that we don't want any obstacles in between you and the retirement you've been wanting, and John can help you get to that point. There are a lot of variables and things that can happen, but that plan is what can really solidify you crossing off all those bucket list items. So get into Lawrence Retirement Group for that income strategy session where John can run you through the 4 L's of retirement: lifestyle, longevity, legacy, liquidity, and get you planned for all of those aspects. The number to reach out is 717-327-4050. And again, the first 5 callers today that reach out to the team at Lawrence Retirement Group will get that complimentary income strategy session, 717-327-4050. So, John, we've heard you warn that it's important to understand how taxes will affect your retirement so you can minimize your tax bill and maximize your income. I know there are plenty of online calculators for that, but it seems like this is too complicated to be a do-it-yourself project. How do you figure this out for your clients over at Lawrence Retirement Group?
0: Well, it's a fact that taxes will definitely eat away at your retirement savings if they're not managed properly. It's very fundamental, but I think everyone should have an understanding of the difference between pre-tax and after-tax accounts. So let's start with pre-tax. This is money you have never paid taxes on, such as IRAs and 401ks. So with the 401k, you had money deducted from your paycheck, pre-tax, and it went directly into your 401k, and your company provided some type of match, and that amount varies from company to company. The real advantage of pre-tax accounts is that they grow tax-deferred. So deferred means at a later time, so we can't totally avoid the tax man, but we can put him off for as long as you like. However, when you make a withdrawal, those funds are fully taxable. Now, when we speak of Roth IRAs, these are in another class because all withdrawals are tax-free for life. But the downside is you're required to pay the tax up front when starting or converting to a Roth. In the long run, and in most cases, the tax liability paid up front is usually a much smaller percentage of the tax savings you will enjoy over a lifetime. The sooner you can start a Roth or convert to a Roth, the better, because you will maximize your tax savings. For these reasons, I encourage everyone to participate in Roth plans as soon as you can, for as much as you can. When we speak of after-tax accounts, we're talking about money that you have paid taxes on. An example would be a paycheck deposited in your bank account. The drawback to after-tax accounts is that any interest or gains earned needs to be reported on your tax return every year.
1: So, John, we know we need a good tax strategy for a successful retirement plan. You know, tax avoidance or elimination, that's just one part. How do you take this a step further for your clients?
0: In all my years in the field, I've noticed that many people would carefully plan for retirement only to see their plans drastically affected by market conditions and the costs related to health issues. Now, you may be asking yourselves, will your present savings be enough to last through retirement? What happens to your retirement savings if there's a market crash or you have extreme medical costs? Now may be the perfect time to be proactive concerning your retirement. As a retirement planner with over 20 years experience, I've stood by 3 basic beliefs. 1, protect your principal and interest. 2, grow your accounts with strategies not tied to the stock market. And 3, control the outcome of your investments through plans that are contractually guaranteed against any loss. I offer safe money strategies that are consistent with these beliefs. These days, many people are hesitant to make financial decisions and are concerned about economic volatility. Many of the financial professionals that you look to for retirement planning are just not coming up with lasting solutions. I consider myself to be in a privileged position to offer you safe money strategies to help you plan for your retirement. Now is the time to make intelligent, informed decisions. I can offer guidance and alternatives. I look forward to having an opportunity to assist you in meeting your financial retirement goals.
1: So through all your experience that you've had, John, you know retirees face all kinds of issues and hit bumps in the road in their retirement years. What are a few things that you can help them navigate around?
0: I would say first would be minimizing or eliminating taxes. Keeping and maximizing as much of your Social Security check as possible. That'd be another one. Enable your investments to effectively fight inflation. You want to protect your principal and gains. Have your money grow tax deferred as well as a bonus to your principal. When we meet, you'll learn how to invest your money with very competitive yields while protecting your principal. If you're a saver, you'll learn how to fight inflation, preserve and increase your purchasing power, and eliminate risk to your nest egg. I'm excited to show you how to generate a lifetime of income you can never outlive. And this allows you to enjoy what you've worked so hard to earn without the fear of running out of money. I look forward to visiting with you and sharing the strategies I have implemented with retirees all across South Central PA. I can be reached at 717-327-4050.
1: Well, and you want to make that call now because the first five callers are going to get that complimentary income strategy session. You'll get to go in through the doors of Lawrence Retirement Group, sit down with John and have a one-on-one conversation about your retirement future. I mean, taxes might be one of those things that you think are set in stone and you've just kind of had to deal with the hand you were dealt. But no, John just told you there are strategies, there are tools that you can use to your advantage, but you do need to have that conversation with John Lawrence. Again, be one of the next five callers into Lawrence Retirement Group for your complimentary income strategy session, 717-327-4050. Now, while anyone can save for retirement, John, millions of Americans have neither a 401k or an IRA, and that's why eight states have enacted auto IRA programs. Their contributions, they're automatically deducted from their paychecks. And of course, they can opt out of this at any time. And having a state IRA, of course, we know it's better than nothing, but rather than depending on this auto IRA, John, wouldn't people be better off coming in to see you and set up a strategic retirement plan?
0: Yeah, sure. I think it's a great idea to enact auto IRA programs to help people save for retirement, and being able to opt out is good for those whose budget may not permit a deduction from their paycheck. When we talk about a strategic retirement plan, that's where I can help. I think it's important to have a plan that carries out a strategy when it comes to retirement planning. And people would be better off coming to see me as they may find out some ideas and strategies that could be beneficial.
1: So, John, could you break down IRAs and how IRA rollovers work?
0: Yes, sure. IRA stands for Individual Retirement Account, and they've been around for decades. IRAs were created to help pre-retirees and retirees accumulate a nest egg for retirement. IRS regulations require that in most instances, a person cannot access IRA funds prior to reaching age 59 and a half without a penalty. The main benefit of IRAs is tax deferral. An IRA can exist in several different financial instruments. For example, you can have an IRA CD, an IRA mutual fund, or even an IRA annuity. And anyone can move their IRA from one financial instrument to another. This is known as a rollover, and it's a rather simple process. You simply close the account with the financial institution where the IRA currently is. The institution then sends you a check representing the entire funds. Then you have 60 days to roll it into another plan without penalty.
1: Without penalty. Those are the key words right there. It sounds like a pretty simple process. But let me ask you, how can someone make sure their beneficiaries get the IRA funds and build a real legacy for their family?
0: You know, that's a great question. I think it's very important for a lot of families in the area to know this information. Way back in 2001, the IRS came up with new rules concerning the way required minimum distributions are calculated. A stretch IRA combines the power of compound interest and tax deferral over multiple generations using guaranteed principal vehicles, and this provides a lifetime income for you and a family legacy for your children, your grandchildren, and so forth. And thanks to the 2001 IRA rules, you can stretch IRA distributions over the life expectancies of children and grandchildren. Under the old rules, most IRAs were structured for a five-year distribution to the beneficiaries, and this creating what I call a tax bomb at the death of the owner. In fact, the longer you stretch your IRA distributions, the larger your account grows. As your family grows, so does your IRA. And by postponing minimum distributions to age 73, your IRA benefits can be stretched over a longer period of time, reducing current income taxes and increasing long-term benefits to family members.
1: So what are the differences between a traditional IRA and a Roth IRA?
0: Well, both have their unique advantages. With a traditional IRA, a tax deduction can be declared on your tax return for any contributions. Traditional IRAs grow tax-deferred. Tax-deferred does not mean tax-free. Deferred means at a later time, so any withdrawals are considered taxable. And the rules for a Roth IRA are quite different. You're required to pay taxes up front upon starting or converting a Roth, and there's no tax deduction on your tax return. The Roth IRA must be in place 5 years before withdrawals can be made. The big advantage to Roth IRAs and what draws people to them is that any withdrawals are tax-free for life. And I'm so glad people are thinking about their finances and their future, because this is the program that can help you with that. By asking questions and becoming informed, you can have the retirement you have always dreamed of.
1: And that's the point of this show. We want you to get into that retirement that you've always dreamed of. And Lawrence Retirement Group is here to help you do that. 717-327-4050. Now, John, a lot of us are choosing to retire early, which is great if you can do that. In fact, a recent study found that more than half of Americans retired age 61 or earlier. Almost another 25% retire between ages 62 and 64. So whether they think it's early or not, a lot of people are retiring before the age of 65. What challenges does that pose? How do you plan for an early retirement like that?
0: Well, early retirement does pose a few challenges. And one of the things that can trip up retirement is you may not have access to your savings penalty free. You need to wait until age 59 and a half to access your pre-tax savings without penalty in most cases. If early retirement to you means ending your career at, say, age 61 or 62, this won't be an issue. But if you're aiming for age 57, you may need a backup plan. You also have to wait a while to claim Social Security. With Social Security, you're allowed to sign up for Social Security as early as age 62, but each year you claim your benefits before reaching full retirement age, you'll receive a reduced benefit on a permanent basis. And another challenge is you may pay a small fortune for health insurance, so you need to figure out what you'll do for health coverage until Medicare becomes available at age 65. So these challenges to early retirement can be overcome by proper planning. And the best way to do that is to come see me well in advance of your retirement date. That way, a proper plan can be laid out. And quite a few of my clients over the years have opted to retire early, and I've guided them through that process. The exact method I use varies from person to person because goals and circumstances for each person are a bit different.
1: So, John, I understand you're going to be teaching a class on retirement financial planning in the near future at different venues throughout the community.
0: Yes, that's right, Allie. I sure am. And the class is designed to give a comprehensive overview of all the topics related to retirement. Questions like, how do I protect my money? How do I make my money last a lifetime? Should I take my pension as a lump sum? When should I take Social Security? All of these areas of concerns will be addressed. So having an organized written retirement plan and sticking to it is important for a successful retirement. Retirement financial planning is nothing more than expecting the unexpected. It's figuring out where you're at today and choosing a path to go down to accomplish your retirement goals. So we have to have contingencies in place. If something comes along and knocks us off our path, we need to know what we're going to do to put us back on our path. For instance, what if we have a market crash that knocks us off our path? Or if we have a long-term care crisis or a death in the family or they lower Social Security benefits? We need to know today what steps we're going to take to put us back on our path.
1: Well, and John, what do you say to people when they run into problems in retirement?
0: Well, I like to refer to the problems in retirement as gaps. And the good news, folks, is that 90% of the gaps in retirement can be fixed by income, by throwing money at the gap. And in retirement, income becomes king, and you need to be able to create income from all the sources at your disposal to handle any income gaps. We also have to understand that your money is going to behave differently in the distribution phase versus the accumulation phase of your life. And if you're not yet retired, you're still in the accumulation phase. You're saving for retirement, contributing to your 401k. So protecting that nest egg leading up to retirement and in retirement becomes of paramount importance. And we need to change our mindset from grow, grow, grow to how can I take the least amount of risk necessary, but still get the returns I want so I can accomplish my goals, enjoy my retirement, and never run out of money. In my personal practice, I work with a lot of state and federal employees, as well as people who work for large companies in the area, such as Hershey and Tyco. For the most part, at least for the baby boomer generation, they have pensions. However, these are fixed pensions, and there's no cost of living adjustment built in. So they retire with all the combined income sources and say that comes to $6,000 a month. And, you know, that might be good when inflation is 2, 3, 4%, but what if it goes to 8% or even 10%? If that happens, the income you're living on doesn't buy the same amount of groceries and it costs more to fill your tank. And that may be a future gap that we have to prepare for. So if anyone would like to attend any classes or would like to sit down and put together a written retirement plan, both of which are complimentary, I can be reached at 717-327-4050.
1: To take John up on that offer, that number again is 717-327-4050. I mean, you might be considering retiring early, which is great, but you need to know everything that comes along with it. 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You make that call. And for John Lawrence, I'm Allie Mack, and we'll be back next week for more advice from John on the Lawrence Retirement Show.
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6: The fighting continues. I'm Paul Stevens, Fox News. The U.S. and Iran continuing to exchange fire, with the U.S. intercepting several missiles intended for Gulf allies.
7: Iran once again firing over both ballistic missiles and drones on their neighbors here in the Gulf, raising questions over the future of a possible peace deal between the U.S. and Iran. Now, U.S. CENTCOM confirming those strikes happening after its forces struck Iranian radar sites and shot down four one-way attack drones. U.S. officials say Iran then fired seven ballistic missiles towards both Kuwait and Bahrain. CENTCON confirming six of those missiles were intercepted and the seventh did not reach its intended target. Now, Iran continues to leverage what's happening in Lebanon. Despite a U.S.-backed ceasefire, Israeli forces and Iranian-backed militant group Hezbollah are still exchanging strikes. Iran's foreign minister says if the fighting doesn't stop in Lebanon, then the entire war could restart.
6: And that's Fox's Jeff Paul in Dubai. The interior minister from Pakistan reportedly making his way to Tehran to try and continue talks between the U.S. and Iran. Monthly job numbers coming in higher than expected for May. Surprising analysts now 2 months in a row.
8: The Department of Labor reported a gain of 172,000 jobs in May, more than analysts expected. And the March and April jobs numbers were revised up by 93,000 jobs. The president told reporters on Air Force One Friday,
9: I hope the market starts to learn that when you have good numbers, the market should go up, not down.
8: But hot hiring and higher inflation could lead the Fed under the new chair, Kevin Warsh, to raise interest rates. The president said he trusted Warsh.
9: The reason they go down is if it's doing well, people say, oh, we have to stop inflation. And it doesn't mean inflation. In fact, it could be just the opposite.
8: The numbers showed average hourly wages rose 3.4% compared to last May. Jessica Rosenthal, Fox News.
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6: In California's race for governor, a prominent Democrat takes a big step forward.
11: Democrat Javier Becerra claiming one of two spots on the November ballot in the race to succeed California Governor Gavin Newsom, who is term limited, while President Trump backed conservative commentator Steve Hilton and billionaire Democrat Tom Steyer continue to battle for the other spot. Becerra touted his over three decades in public office, including as former Health and Human Services Secretary and California Attorney General. Hilton and President Trump have slammed the length of time it takes for California to process votes as elections officials continue to count ballots. Becerra accusing the president of trying to undermine confidence in the state's elections. Kristen Goodwin, Fox News.
6: Meantime, Texas Attorney General Ken Paxton winning the recent Republican nomination for U.S. Senate, defeating incumbent John Cornyn. In a chat with Saturday in America, Paxton says Democratic nominee James Tallarico has views that are too extreme for Texans and is now trying to backpedal on some of those statements.
12: I think the idea here, we have to expose his actual statements, which he's has many. And he's obviously now trying to run from those statements. He's trying to modify what he said because he knows he could run in a Democratic primary with those, but he's having a hard time running in a general election with those views.
6: And Tallarico's controversial statements in the past have included him claiming that, quote, God is non-binary, unquote, and saying there are six genders during a debate on the House floor back in 2021. An Israeli airstrike on southern Lebanon today, killing several members of the Lebanese military, according to a senior officer. That's according to the Lebanese army as well. Days after the two sides reached a new ceasefire deal. The army did not give any further details on the release of the names or the ranks of those troops killed. Local TV reporting that two members of the military were killed in the airstrike, including a brigadier general. I'm Paul Stevens. This is Fox News.
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18: We're here. We are ready to go. Happy weekend to you. 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Do you have some concerns? Is the drop in the NASDAQ and these high-flying tech companies making you feel a little rattled based on the great growth that we've seen thus far year to date? Any topic that you have, you want to talk about taxes, you want to talk about retirement planning, we are here for you and we are live. A lot of great financial programs over the weekend, but I think we might get a bit of a leg up because we're here, we're live. Phone lines are open, 979-59-MONEY. You can also text message the program as well. That's 979-596-6639. Not here to sell. We are here to guide. 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We are practicing fiduciary financial advisors here at your service. I'm Jeremiah Bates. She is Alex Alexandra Lundgren. Oh, so many topics to cover. I'm so glad that we have 3 hours based on where you're listening. You might almost get us for an hour, so you might get us for the full two, or maybe you missed for the first few segments. Whatever the case is, go to therealmoneypros.com. You can catch our episodes, previous content, educational content that we list there as well. Topics. I want to hit on SpaceX. I want to hit on these huge IPOs that are coming right down the corner, but Alex, I want to start on a topic that pretty much applies to everybody. I mean, it really does. I mean,
19: yeah, you know, there's no avoiding this.
18: There is not. And this is in the realm of, if something were to happen to you, meaning if you were to hit a unexpected expiration date, mm-hmm. or even
19: an expected one,
18: going on to the great beyond, it just because that you are no longer here in the physical form, you likely are still going to leave over the physical items that you've accumulated throughout your life and also the accounts that you've invested in and delayed gratification, all that, otherwise known as your estate.
19: Correct.
18: And Alex, you and I, we've seen the good, the bad, the ugly when it comes to settling these estates.
19: Yeah, sometimes, and some really ugly.
18: Sometimes they're boring, which you could argue are good, and we've seen some really ugly ones, which is just really unfortunate, which from the outside, before that would happen, you'd look at a very tight-knit, close family that seems to just get torn apart at the threads. There is an expectation of inheritance and who deserves this and who does not deserve that. All this being said, Alex, we were having this discussion earlier this week because we got a number of clients that they walk all different paths alive that have a, you know, they got lots of kids. They're a part of a big extended family, and some right. clients that are a little less than that, and other clients where, hey, you know, married, widowed, single, kids have passed away, like meaning now they're at a point where they don't have that
19: default.
18: Great word, that default, because generally yeah. speaking, most individuals will default to, hey, I got kids, I got grandkids, I got this charity, you know, this is where I'm earmarking this money to. But for that segment of America
19: Which is 25%, by the way.
18: So 25%, is that the entire population?
19: Uh-huh.
18: So 25% of the population basically is they don't have a direct child or grandchild to leave the, to leave an inheritance to.
19: To leave an inheritance or to make medical power of attorney or financial power of attorney decisions, all of those things
18: so you bring
19: that
18: up,
19: are so important.
18: And you bring up really good points. So let's set aside the inheritance side of things. Let's look at who is in your corner or who can help you. Because generally the default is, hey, you know, kids, like all my mom, for instance, I got two older brothers, youngest of three, and it's a little rough growing up, I must say. But now we all get along. It's great. We're close friends. We talk once a week, but we're all of the same mind. So it's like, hey, if, you know, if my mom was to arrive at a point where she needs care, then we're all going to work in tandem here to make
19: right.
18: sure that she's got the care, she's got the, I mean, whatever we got to do to lend a helping hand based on our ability to help. Now, that could be the case for some of the listeners out there. That could be the case of, I don't have a lot of confidence in this person that they're going to be to help me. Like, meaning, if you arrive at a point where you're aging and just health or physically, whatever the case is, you no longer have the ability to handle your affairs, it's very important to be forward-looking to arrive at who is going to help with these decisions, who is going to help if I am incapacitated in any way, shape, or form. So this is pre-death, but
19: correct.
18: A point where you really need some help and someone that you can trust. I mean, what do people do? What do people look for? And how can you get some peace of mind on this?
19: Yeah, so quite often there will be a lot of thought given to, you know, distant nieces or nephews or friends, different things that way. Usually if they're married, then obviously the spouse for each other. But when you think of them picking friends or their spouse, everybody's already aging at the same time and the same rates. So somebody's going to be the last person standing with nobody to help or that's in a capacity to do so. So and it's according to what I've been reading, a lot of people, it's problematic to appoint a niece or nephew because quite often they don't live where you do. You're not close to them. So it's kind of almost like a stranger. And those situations tend to be fraught sometimes, with a little bit of a conflict that the person making care decisions is also standing to inherit and are the most likely for elder abuse.
18: Which, statistically speaking, generally the highest percentage of perpetrators when it comes to elder abuse or financial exploitation, it's the people that you wouldn't think, it's like
19: they're the people you trusted the most.
18: And they're the closest to the situation,
19: yeah.
18: Which means that there's not a lot of oversight for them. I mean, they're the ones that are arguably in control and at the helm and at the in the driver's seat of all this. And those are usually the ones that are acting nefariously. So,
19: yeah. So if there isn't somebody available, it is defaulted to the state under their guardianship or conservatorship programs. So, like, if you show up in the hospital incoherent and unable to make your decisions and there's nobody, no emergency contact who can reach and no documentation, because it's not a default person in those situations, it's not a default a spouse and then a child type situation, it will become a court-ordered state a person. So we're talking a person who's truly isn't knowing you. And if you don't have documents that give your directives, they have to do the best they can.
18: So
19: and I would hate to be in that position,
18: agreed.
19: Either side.
18: And I've heard this comment before. It's like, I'll be dead. The call of me life is in the toilet at that point. If I pass away, I don't care what happens. I think
19: it's a little unrealistic.
18: Yes, unrealistic. And I think it's a bit of a burden, whoever the state would then look in the order of who's tasked to settle
19: correct.
18: This estate. I mean, even if they were looking to receive an inheritance or not, but looking at the, so you mentioned documents. I think it's important to kind of walk this back
19: right.
18: and say, okay, you're listening to this. You're like, I fall into this category and I haven't really put in this that much thought into it. Or I have thought about it. Now that you're talking about it, it's bringing this all top of mind and I probably should do something. And again, this is probably the number one can that gets kicked down the road with meeting with so many households over the years where, Yeah. So tell me about your estate plan. Yeah, I got to get that done. I know.
19: I did a handwritten one before we went on a trip to Mexico about 12 years ago. But
18: it's on like the back of a bar napkin. So what we're talking about when we say these documents, this is the estate plan, meaning that hopefully you're working with an estate planning attorney, someone who's got experience, and that is what they do, meaning they're not an attorney of all trades. They focus and specialize in some level of estate planning. Or, you know, there's some online resources out there, which
19: are better than others.
18: Some are better than others. I've heard okay things. I've heard bad things about them. So me personally, I tend to lean on a person that you can engage with, that you can talk this through. They can give you some insights, some perspective based on their history working, hopefully with many households.
19: Yeah, and seeing how things get interpreted in the courts in your state can sometimes be a very valuable thing, because what you think you picked and how your state interprets it might be two different things.
18: And that's what those documents do. It's that decoding of, okay, what do I want to actually happen? Who are the people that I want to be in my corner helping with my care, helping with my medical and financial decisions? And then ultimately, when I pass away, who is going to inherit and who's going to control or facilitate the settlement of my estate? That's where the estate plan rubber really hits the road. It's these legal documents that are recognized by the court or these institutions that are legally binding that they need to adhere to. And the people that you put in that position, it's so important to be cognizant of who is in that role, because they're going to have a fiduciary responsibility. So again, what are some things that you need to keep in mind, top of mind, if you do not have kids and you want to make sure that things are stacked in your favor for settling your estate and helping you as you age? We got to take a break. We'll be right back.
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18: 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We're talking about estate planning. Listen, if you do not have kids, if you're part of that 25% of the country's population that does not have a child, or does nearby family members also fall in that? Or is it just no children?
19: This number is specifically no children, either by choice or life circumstances.
18: Okay. So important decisions that you have to consider when you do not have children or really family nearby or someone that can take on that role. You got to ask yourself, who is going to be in the position to make healthcare decisions for you?
19: Yep.
18: Who's going to make financial decisions for you? And long-term care decisions for you if you are unable to.
19: Right. And all of those interrelate because some of those healthcare and long-term care decisions have different costs. So your financial decisions are going to be part of that directive, is deciding, you know, is this an appropriate cost? Is it the cost that you as a person would pay? And the thing that's so different about estate and long-term care planning for people who are childless, who aren't, is there is no need to preserve an inheritance. So it should be specifically directed to whatever it takes to take care of this person who is passing away or ill or needs additional surgeries or whatever it is, rather than just the standard, you know, what is it? Health, education, maintenance.
18: Yeah, that template
19: support,
18: that
19: right?
18: Templated language that you see more times than not inside.
19: It's not enough
18: estate planning, because
19: in this situation, it's not enough, because in that situation, the intent is for somebody not to go crazy and spend everything indiscriminately.
18: Well, yeah, so this is pretty common for, like, let's say if you have a child who's in their later teens, maybe early 20s, and you have a sizable estate, it's like, yeah, I don't want to turn over everything to maybe a 20-year-old if I were to have an early passing or an unexpected passing. So generally there are rules within how that inheritance or those assets or the money can be distributed to said beneficiary.
19: And they err on the conservative side.
18: And they err on the conservative side, meaning there is going to be a person, whether it's the executor or the trustee of that trust, that has the fiduciary obligation to adhere to those rules, which
19: you can't lower somebody's standard of living, but you also can't raise it. Whereas, and so one of the examples that is given is if a person who needs like special transport to a facility for a surgery that's going to definitely extend and improve their quality of life, in that standard trust language, it's not allowed. But if there's no one who's specifically inheriting, why would that not happen? It should. And it should be covered in that language to allow for that.
18: And that's why building this decision-making team within these legal documents, because again, if you are incapacitated, your voice is not being heard. So what's going to speak the language of, hey, here's what I want to happen, is how you've crafted those documents.
19: Yeah.
18: And who are the role players that you've put within in this whole plan? And it's a decision-making team. Power of attorneys, key, very important. It gives them the legal authority to make these decisions, financial decisions or healthcare decisions, because this is while you're alive.
19: Right.
18: Now, to be clear, power of attorney ceases to basically exist once you pass away. So these players are strictly there in place to make these decisions while you're alive and most likely incapacitated, or you just don't have the facilities mentally or health-wise to actually get these things done.
19: And there are professional firms and organizations that do this. They need to be carefully vetted. And people need to understand they're going to pay for it, but that's not necessarily bad. I mean, nobody works for free. I mean, for real. That's just Nobody does. That's called volunteer. And these are businesses, but they're in place for a specific purpose. So it's worth looking into. It's worth vetting and seeing if it makes sense for you.
18: So this power of attorneys, and again, being thoughtful of who you put in that role, because Alex, you brought up a really good point. I mean, if you're getting up there in age, and let's say you have some good lifelong family friends or friends, yeah, and you want to put them in that position, they may be perfect for that role. But if they're up there in age as well, then that might not be the best decision to make if there's a chance that they might predecease you. Now, again, that could happen across the board. You just don't know how life events take place. But again, you want to look at the probabilities. Everything's a possibility. So let's look at the probabilities to stack these things in your favor. So power of attorneys, trustees. You bring up a really good point of these professional trustees or these trust companies. And I can't tell you how many times, again, this is assuming that you've created a living revocable trust that basically states, hey, while I'm alive, I can make changes. And then if I passed away or my spouse were to pass away, then all of our assets are now inside of the trust. And the rules that they laid out in the trust, this trustee has to basically follow these rules and
19: oversee it,
18: settle the estate, or maybe there's like a carrying on, and maybe there's co-trustee, things like that. But you got to be mindful of this, because we had a caller, this was a few weeks ago, it was out of Oregon, and he brought up a good point. He's like, we parents had a trust and parents passed away, and they had multiple family members listed as co-trustees, and they were in different parts of the country. And you know, the sentiment behind usually with setting up co-trustees is there's some checks and balances. Like maybe we don't want one person to go rogue, so we want two people just to help mitigate that. And a lot of times that makes things a logistical nightmare to just settle the estate. I mean, their story was wild where I forget what bank it was, but they actually had to – they had to travel to go to that said bank, and they each had to be at the bank at the same time. We're talking different time zones. It's just – I mean – so keeping that in mind, especially with trustees too, there's usually a default. One of the big subjects we're talking about is if you don't have kids,
19: right,
18: but one of the defaults to trustees is, you know, okay, I got three kids, and you know, my middle son, he's the finance guy, you know, he's like doing this tax stuff or whatever, right, and he's very responsible with money. So we're going to put him in that role. Be careful with putting family members in that role.
19: Yeah, they can destroy each other's relationships really quickly when everybody's so emotional because they've lost someone they care about. Things are said that can't be unsaid that really are about emotions.
18: And there's dynamics too. I mean, the siblings could be great, but if those siblings have spouses and they see a sizable number that's coming down the horizon, that tune could change. And if you don't think so, trust me, we've seen it.
19: We've seen ugly.
18: We've seen ugly. And I think a big part of this is that most individuals, I think this is probably across the board. I mean, we're in this business. This is such a huge part of how we work with clients, especially around financial planning, retirement planning. And the estate plan is huge. I mean, it's a big component of everything that we're putting together for our clients. But generally speaking, most individuals don't know the whole process of how this actually works. Like they think, oh, parents passed away. There's three kids. I get a third of that.
19: Yeah.
18: But if in the trust document they said, well, a good portion is going to this charity, a good portion is going to this grandchild, a good portion is going over here, and a good portion is going over there, and it's all inside of the trust, and you have one of the siblings or one of your children administering that trust, all they hear, all that other sibling hears is, wait, I thought I was getting a third of this $3 million estate, and I'm getting significantly less. You must be doing something wrong. You're keeping the money. Things can get strained. And this is why being thoughtful around your estate planning is so important. 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
18: 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And As in every Saturday, we talk through topics like this. 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And we have great advisors across the country. So if you're listening, there's a good chance that there's a good, solid fiduciary advisor within close proximity to you. Again, phone lines are open. We are live, 979-596-6639. You can send us a text message as well, which we did get a good text coming through. I'm going to paraphrase this, but my wife and I are both in our late 60s, never had kids. We have wills and power of attorney, but we don't know who we'd name if something both happened to us. Is it better to name perhaps a niece or nephew? Should we be looking at a professional trustee / fiduciary instead? Also don't know who to leave the inheritance to. So it's a good question. I mean, this is really along the sentiment of that we've been talking about these first couple segments is, yeah, I mean, if you have no kids, you got to be thoughtful of who you're going.

0: the downside of that is they're likely going to be cost. You know, sometimes they charge a percentage of the overall estate. Sometimes it's a flat fee. I mean,
1: some ranges. Of them, it's like an annual fee to be in that spot and then an hourly thing. I mean, it just varies. It's all over the board.
0: Then the next question. So, I mean, if whoever you're going to list now, it doesn't have to be a professional trustee or a trust company. You could put an individual. The question is, who do you have in your close circle that is most likely younger than you, knows your situation, has some level of intimate knowledge of how you want this whole thing to carry out, and they have the time, they actually want to do it, meaning don't just put someone in there, have that conversation first and say, right. Hey, here's a prime example through the trust that my wife and I, Tatum, that we put together. Now, this is completely different than a couple who is in their 60s. We have two young kids. So a lot of our estate planning is revolving around life insurance proceeds, how things are to be liquidated to the benefit of our two kids. And I actually took the approach where it's separate. So if something were to happen to myself and my wife, then my two older brothers step in. I have one brother taking over guardianship, and then I have one brother looking over the financial side of things.
1: We did similar when our kids were younger because I didn't want them to be mad at the person they lived with. They couldn't buy the new sports car when they were 14,
0: right? You also have to look at the reality of that, where my brother who would take over the guardianship of my two kids, he already has two kids, meaning they already have – they know that lifestyle, right?
1: Yep.
0: And also proximity. They live closer to my mom. They live closer to my wife, Tam's parents. So it's like that family dynamics there. It's like that is not a big disruption for my kids. It's like it's going to be very familiar to them. But also, if my brother taking over guardianship was then having to manage the whole financial situation of this trust that would continue on until my kids are about like mid-20s, that's a lot of work, especially with his line of
1: business. Oh, for sure.
0: It's just tough. It's like, hey, I'm going to have my oldest brother who's well vetted and being able to handle his financial affairs, feel very confident where he can look at that in a vacuum on its own. He can coordinate with my other brother. They got a good relationship. So it's just this good synergy that I think that me and my wife put a lot of thought into, and that's how we set it up versus one person handling, but not a complex trust, but meaning there's some administration and maintenance that needs to go on with it on top of kids. So meaning that's just an example of a thought process that you could put yourself through to determine who is going to be in place to manage your estate after you pass or manage your trust if you pass. So take yourself through that same thought process of who you want to be in that position to who's going to handle all of your affairs after you pass away.
1: And as far as beneficiaries, couple of things that have really been problematic lately, and we're reading, there's headlines every other day, is if you put someone on an account as like a transfer on death or a joint with survivorship, quite often it doesn't matter what your will or your trust says. That's what happens because you've created a contract right there. It's just like a beneficiary on an IRA or a retirement account. That is a transfer by, or even life insurance. That's a transfer by contract you created. So if your will says to split it evenly, but there's three accounts over there that are all transfer on death to the same oldest kid, guess who gets them? They don't get split.
0: No. There's an important thing to note on that too, because and you're absolutely right. If you had a will and let's imagine you pass away, you assign an executor and you go through probate and that executor goes to, let's say, a Fidelity. Let's say you got $1 million brokerage account at Fidelity and you have a transfer on death, meaning you have a beneficiary on that Fidelity account, but the executor doesn't know that. So they go approach Fidelity and they say, hey, here's the death certificate. We're notifying you of the passing. Here's the court documents that put me as the executor of the estate. So I'm just wrapping everything up. So I'm going to need details on this account, and then we're going to need you to put this in the estate account. And Fidelity's going to be like, you have no authority here. We're not going to talk to you because there's another beneficiary on this. It's like, excuse me, what? And as soon as that one beneficiary finds out about that, they can take control of that money. Now, you could look at that being a bad scenario where if the person received the money just said, screw the will, I'm taking the money. It's like, hey, I'm going to take it and run and just going to cut contact with everyone. That could happen. But let's imagine that you

0: you actually assigned that money to the executor. Mm-hmm. Now, in theory, now that executor would understand, they'd follow the sentiment, and then they would flow that money per the how you, your wants and wishes that was in the will. But that also creates a bit of a estate planning side on issue on their end,
1: yeah,
0: because now they own that asset, they inherited it. So if they turn around and gift it to the institutions or individuals that you put in the will, that's going to be a gift from that right. person. So there's just, there's complications with that as well. So you bring up a really good point, Alex, but you know, to answer this question that they sent on the text, like, I don't know who to leave the inheritance to. Put some thought into it. Are you charitable minded? Do you have some charities? Is there mm-hmm. some institutions that you would like that money to go to? Is there individuals? I mean, really, it's the possibilities are open. Do you have pets?
1: Right. And according to the statistics, like 79% of people who are childless have pets. You can look on the adoption pages of any kind of humane society or sanctuary situation, and there are always elder pets that need adopted because their owners passed or went into care. It's, you can do a pet trust. They're not crazy. They're real.
0: Listen, the little furry family members, we all got them. We've had a dog passed away a couple years ago, and then we decided to replace the dog with two cats. But you know, it's funny. We did not mention the cats in our trust. Probably should update that. But, you know, I've seen some interesting estate planning documents that have come across our office where the inheritance to be received was all based on the caring of these pets until they hit a natural demise, right?
1: Which I get.
0: No, 100%. They're family members. And it's like you said, Alex, you look at the list of, you know, the number of pets that end up in these, you know, pounds or whatever the case is, it's from elderly folk who pass away and there's no plan. So if you want to make sure that your pets are well taken care of, you can list them and have them receive their inheritance in some way, shape, or form. That's a lot of dog food for those little critters. We'll be right back.
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0: And we're back. 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Again, we are live. If you have questions, call us 979-59-MONEY. We're a money show. We're talking about money topics. And if you want to change the topic, you want to talk about a financial situation that you're dealing with, maybe it's a windfall, maybe it's a shortfall, maybe it's a planning question, a tax question, a retirement question, an estate planning question, send it our way. 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It's where you can get more information about us, our educational content. You can get access to our sponsors. We're not here to sell. We're here to guide, give education. We are a sponsor-driven program, period, yeah. End of story. Okay, I want to jump into this question because this is the last segment for this first hour, so let's just jump into it. Listener says, my husband passed away last year. I'm realizing he handled all of our technology stuff. He had the passwords, managed our investments online, paid the bills electronically. Luckily, I had access, but what should I be doing now to make sure my family could access everything if something happened to me? I'm not very technologically savvy, so simple solutions are best for me. Oh, that is such a good question. This digital age that we live in, yeah. This becomes paramount. And Alex, you were talking about this earlier during a break. It's like it's
1: things you don't think about.
0: Oh, I have a story.
1: Because this is digital. We're not talking crypto here. I mean, crypto is a digital asset, but we are talking all the accounts and places you sign on the internet. And there is an estimate that most people have 90 different accounts.
0: Yeah.
1: 90.
0: Yeah. Well, I mean, let's break this down a number of different ways, right? So even just look at your standard utilities. I mean, Alex, you were talking about a situation with a client where her husband passed away, pretty tragic accident, totally unexpected. But it wasn't like this was done from the standpoint of like control or hiding, but I was doing this many years ago.
1: Happens.
0: But it's like your utility bills. I mean, the phone, like everything was set up by this one spouse. It was all under their name.
1: Right.
0: So then what happened was, they couldn't have access. So the actual utility, like the water, the power,
1: they technically had to shut it off and establish new accounts and new, you know, deposits or whatever needed to happen. They had to close every credit card because they were joint.
0: Yeah.
1: And in order to take off the deceased spouse name, it required a new account. All of the, like the outside lights and the sprinklers and the heating and the cooling and all those things were on apps on like the spouse's phone without the password.
0: You can't even work the fridge or the washer and dryer because you don't have access to the phone. So let's jump more into this question. We're going to go to the phone lines right now. Again, 979-59-MONEY. It's 979-596-6639. We have Bill calling out of San Diego. Bill, what can we do for you?
8: I'm a W-2 employee. I typically make just shy of $175. And this year, because the company I work with got acquired, I have an additional $300,000 worth of reported income.
1: Okay.
8: So it's the problems you always want, but now that I've got it, you know, I think I'm just stuck paying taxes.
1: How was it just paid out, like as a bonus type situation? How did they pay it to you? Was it shares they cashed in or?
8: Shares they cashed in.
1: Okay. Are they calling it long-term capital gains or are they just calling it income? Do you know?
8: I think it's just income. A small portion will be federally tax exempt because it's a small business. I forget what that's a form, something like a 1220 or something weird like that, mm-hmm. but a portion of it, but not a majority of it.
1: Okay. Okay. Whew.
0: Well, yeah. It's like you said, Bill. It's a good problem to have, but understanding actually in what form you're going to receive this pay is really important, right? Bill, are you a joint filer or are you filing single?
8: I'm a single filer.
0: Okay. So single filer, if you're looking at 175, add another 300,000 to that, assuming that's just going to be booked as W-2 pay, which would be subject to ordinary income rates.
8: Hang on. I forgot my retirement, which is about another $120.
1: Okay.
0: So we got potentially close just under 500,000 that is actually going to be potentially flowing through as reportable taxable income for you in 2026. Is that correct?
8: That is.
0: Okay. So if we're looking at the federal side, because obviously you being San Diego, California they have their high tax rates, but you're square within that 35% tax rate of ordinary income. So really looking at any low-hanging fruit that we can at your disposal to defer money in there. Your employer got acquired, does the new owner, like, are you still eligible to participate in a 401k plan or employee retirement plan?
8: I do that. That's maxed out.
1: Okay, good.
8: I'm doing everything I can do. I just think I'm got one of those good problems to have that you never want to actually have to pay the tax on.
1: And I would, you have an option to do some estimated prepayments on it. And sometimes that's nice so you don't have to write the check. But there might be some penalties anyway. Talk with your CPA and make sure that they do indicate when you do your tax return that you didn't have this the entire year. If you didn't get it till April, that they're not calculating the taxability for the whole year on these assets. It's just a box they have to check.
0: Yeah,
1: it doesn't happen automatically.
0: And Bill, so a couple other things that you could look at too. I mean, double check your plan summary document. So your plan summary document is the, you know, obviously it's what your 401k is tied to, assuming that's what your employer offers. But a lot of times you'd be surprised. There could be some additional contributions that you could do and be above and beyond just your standard employee contribution amount. So looking at that employee, that plan summary document, that's going to let you know if you can defer any more money. It may not be on a pre-tax basis, but at least you can find some landing spots. I mean, let me ask you this, Bill. Out of that $300,000 that you're going to receive, do you have it earmarked for any tangible financial stuff, or would you prefer to earmark it for maybe some longer-term growth?
8: It's just longer-term growth.
0: Okay.
8: It's a windfall, so.
1: Yeah, well, congratulations on that.
0: No, like I said, a good problem to have. Bill, how old are you?
8: I'm a young 64, I think. Yeah, 60. I know I'm 64, but yeah.
1: Yeah.
0: Yep.
1: The mirror says one thing and how you feel is a whole other thing, right?
0: Yeah. I mean, Bill, I would say this. If you can get connected with a good advisor, we can start doing some forecasting. Because now at this point, and this is the nice thing, that we have plenty of runway throughout this year in 2026 to do some effective tax planning. And there, we might find some cool stuff, or we might find that, hey, everything we're already maxing out, like a pre-tax HSA, let's look at a whole lay of the land, because arguably this could be your highest income earning year in the foreseeable future from a tax standpoint. So let's try to defer those taxes this year the best that we can. Let's get that out of the way off the table. And then what we do next is, okay, let's figure out exactly what this tax bogey is, so you can make sure that you keep enough liquidity back to cover that inevitable tax bill that's coming down the horizon. And then you can effectively park these dollars into a long-term growth vehicle. Like, you know, looking at your plan summary document, it might allow us to find that maybe you're eligible for a mega backdoor Roth, where you can contribute what's called after-tax dollars converted into a Roth, and really juice up and fortify your Roth balance as you're 64. Do you have any retirement date on the horizon, or are you looking to work for a few more years?
8: At least another 3 years.
0: Yeah. I mean, with what you're doing, it looks like retirement's probably going to be looking pretty darn good as far as having that resource. And even though you got that tax bogey, if I was to summarize this, Bill, let's find out. Leave no stone unturned, because this is going to be huge, of keeping what you earned. It's not about what you make, it's about what you keep. Let's try to keep as much as you can so you're sending less to the Fed and the state. Keep it in your own pocket. If that means getting creative, let's find a way to be creative. And then obviously look at it a long term, and then you can get more tax efficient from there. Bill, if we can, let's get your number. Josh will get your number, and let's try to connect during the week so we can start putting together some strategies. But certainly appreciate the call. Now, Bill brings up a really good point. These tax bogeys are inevitable for when you make more money. But it's a great question, Bill. We certainly appreciate the call. We are up against the clock. We are coming up on hour two of our live 3-hour program. You have questions. You have thoughts. Again, we are live 979-59-MONEY. That's 979-596-6639.
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6: More missiles were flying. I'm Carmen Roberts, Fox News. The U.S. and Iran exchanged fire overnight in the latest test of the fragile ceasefire, with tensions staying high in the Strait of Hormuz. U.S. military says it downed four Iranian drones launched toward the Strait and U.S. Gulf allies. Fox's Jeff Paul has more from Dubai.
7: Iran once again firing over both ballistic missiles and drones on their neighbors here in the Gulf, raising questions over the future of a possible peace deal between the U.S. and Iran. Now, U.S. CENTCOM confirming those strikes happening after its forces struck Iranian radar sites and shot down four one-way attack drones. U.S. officials say Iran then fired seven ballistic missiles towards both Kuwait and Bahrain. CENTCOM confirming six of those missiles were intercepted, and the seventh did not reach its intended target. Now, Iran continues to leverage what's happening in Lebanon. Despite a U.S.-backed ceasefire, Israeli forces and Iranian-backed militant group Hezbollah are still exchanging strikes. Iran's foreign minister says if the fighting doesn't stop in Lebanon, then the entire war could restart.
6: Pakistan's interior minister is traveling to Tehran to try to revive stalled peace talks. Days after the primary elections in California, election workers are still counting mail-in ballots for the governor's race and the Los Angeles mayoral race. Early returns suggest that Republican Steve Hilton, a former Fox News host, could advance to the November general election to face Democrat Xavier Becerra. And Hilton tells Fox News California faces avoidable challenges.
8: It's a terrible combination, actually, of complete incompetence and ideological extremism. You've got the far left insanity and utter uselessness. And that's why we've ended up where we are.
6: State says the ballot counting will continue for up to 30 days. 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
6: President Trump pardons former GOP Congressman Steve Beyer from Indiana, who served for nearly 2 years in prison for making illegal stock trades based on insider information after he left office. On more election news, Democrat U.S. Senate candidate Graham Platner of Maine faces growing scrutiny from his own party. Allegations of sexual assault, past violent behavior, and a Nazi tattoo are plaguing his campaign. Democratic Senator John Fetterman tells Fox News that he finds it strange that Democrats still support Platner.
10: It's strange. I know I have members in my congressional delegation that they were giving Platner money, but they won't. They've said negative things about me just because I have view as a committed Democrat.
6: And Platner has denied wrongdoing, arguing critics are unfairly focusing on past online comments, and says that he was unaware his skull and crossbones tattoo resembled a Nazi symbol. Pope Leo urges Spain to stop fanning flames of polarization on his first papal visit there. That's the first in 15 years. Russian authorities told residents in St. Petersburg to stay indoors after a large-scale Ukrainian drone attack targeted the city for the second time this week. And the New York Knicks hang on in a nail-biter to take a 2-0 series lead over the San Antonio Spurs.
11: It was back and forth as the Spurs tied the game with under 3 minutes left. But in the final seconds, a turnover by San Antonio led to a foul being called. Jalen Brunson converted a free throw to give the Knicks the lead, and Spurs star Victor Wembanyama had the final shot.
12: 4 seconds. Fox to Wembanyama. Pulls up. Jumper. Won't go. Rebound taken by Vassell. It's over. It's over. The Knicks survive.
11: The call on ABC. The Knicks hang on to win it 105-104. Tony Genualdo, Fox News.
6: And game three is Monday night in New York. A special fans expected to be there. President Trump. I'm Carmen Roberts. This is Fox News.
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16: So huddle up.
18: Ready?
16: It's time to get your game plan together. together.
17: The three things I say is, you know, picture in your mind, who do you want to be with, where do you want to be, and what do you want to be doing in retirement? And so that's the goal there. So what do we have to do to get you there?
16: And now, the Retirement Red Zone with Jason Berge.
18: And we welcome you in to the Retirement Red Zone. 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And like we are every single week, so happy to be joined by the owner and financial advisor, Jason Berge. My name's Kevin McAlpin, and we got a jam-packed show coming your way here in just a few moments. If you're planning on retiring in 2026, well, you've come to the right spot. We'll talk about some of the things you need to know to avoid mistakes later down the road. Plus, we always hear about these magic number stories when it comes to saving for retirement, but is it finally time to ignore all that chatter? We'll get Jason's thoughts on that and much, much more, but first things first, we say hello to the star of the show, the man of the hour, my guy, Jason Berge. And Jason, it is always a pleasure, sir. I hope you are well today.
17: Yeah, I'm doing well, and the only thing that could make me do a little better is I wish these gas prices would come down.
18: Yeah.
17: Because, man, it's getting silly. So hopefully we'll get some movement on that this week. But the markets have still been liking it. The AI world is still really doing well. It's amazing that the economy has been so strong with all the headwinds we've had. And, you know, with the new Fed chair, I think we're going to be even seeing some more nice moves. So let's see what happens.
18: No doubt about it. And obviously, I mentioned just a few moments ago, there's a lot of folks tuned in today. They may be looking at retiring in the next couple of years. Some may have 2026 on their list. So if that's you, do you know that you're already in the critical zone? We talk about it. It's the retirement red zone. You're in that red zone when decisions could affect your retirement long term. So, Jason, obviously, we know that in addition to what you just mentioned, we still have lingering inflation. We have changes to tax laws. We have rising costs when it comes to Medicare as well. So talk to our listeners who might be in that red zone. They're getting closer and closer to retirement. Some moves they should make now and how you can help them avoid costly mistakes later on in life.
17: So when we're sitting down with people and we get into that, like we call it the red zone, but that imminent retirement, you need to start making a shift in your investments. And the number one thing we want to do is we want to shift from, we don't want to be all just straight investment. It needs to be more income planning now, because what we would like to do in a perfect world, we would like to have your income be exactly the same in retirement, except that you're not having to go to work anymore. And so that's going to take some changes in the type of investment you're in. You know, fixed income annuities and also structured notes are very good at generating that income that's needed for my clients, as long as you understand the risk that you're getting into. But the structured notes, the rates, we've had very strong, over 12% for the last several months. That's really generating the income people need. But you don't want to build that portfolio that the only way that you're generating income is by sitting in stocks and having to sell off those stocks every month to generate that income. That's typically not a good way to do it, especially if we have a downward turn in the markets. And now all of a sudden you're going to see the markets are going down, your values are going down, you're having to sell into a loss just to generate the income that you need. That's not a good way to be successful. Then the next step is build that financial war chest. We're going to have that emergency fund. You know, emergency funds, I think 6 months of expenses is good. Mm-hmm. You know, if you read the news journals and things like that, they're going to tell you 12 to 24 months of cash. Then you also want to have like a buffer against, you know, unexpected things. You know, God forbid you have something go down in your house, you need a new roof, a new HVAC system, something that's going to pick up the bills if by some chance you can't work for a little while. And the other thing we have to work on until we know or there's a settlement is, you know, we have to worry about these rising healthcare costs and the different tax impacts that we're going to have. There's a lot that goes into that. You know, without the Affordable Care Act being refunded by the government, you know, we're going to see premiums go up. I just wish they would come up with a solution that was good for everybody, not just certain people. I'll tell you the best way to get any of these healthcare systems working is to make the politicians use the same healthcare we do. I bet you'd see a lot of sharpening the pencil and making sure we got a better plan. Mm-hmm. And then you want to just, I always try to tell people don't buy into the old rules. You know, everybody heard the old 4% rule. Mm-hmm. If you can live on 4% of your assets, you'll be fine. The 4% rule, the reason that is so outdated is, first of all, the reason I think that it was even brought up is because banks pay such low interest. Mm-hmm. You know, you park your money somewhere, and you know, for a little while there, we were able to get 4%, but it didn't really work earning 4%. And then inflation hit 9.5% under Biden. Inflation is high because of gas prices right now. So you want to make sure that what you're doing is building the plan for your specific needs. Don't fall into that you have to have $1 million or $2 million to retire, or that you have to be able to live off of 4% of your assets. We can build a plan specifically to you that's going to be quite a bit different than those outdated, you know, outdated rules that people sometimes still live by.
18: How often do you see that too? But, you know, again, you'll hear the 4% rule. I know we've spent some shows talking about these outdated rules and how things have changed and evolved, but how often do you find somebody that comes and sits down with you? Maybe they're already working with somebody, they're looking for a second opinion, and they are still relying on some of those rules of thumb that, let's be honest, they're from 20, 30, even 40 years ago, not really applicable here in 2025.
17: No, I have people that sit down with me and their advisor is going by that 4% rule, or and because of that, you know, they're telling them they have to work 8 or 9 more years. Yeah. And I'm sitting down not understanding why they're saying that. We can retire now if that's what you want to do. Let me show you how we can get you there. And if it makes sense, then we can move forward. But I always want people to understand the most important thing is understanding where you're invested and why. You know, I'm invested in these structured notes because that's generating my income. I'm investing in these, you know, fixed index annuity. That's my safe money that I can access down the road. I've got X amount of dollars that's in my, you know, in my non-qualified brokerage account that I can have easy access to if I need it, and build that plan specifically to your needs and your, you know, whatever your expenses are. You can't put out an article that says everybody has to have $2 million. Because one person might not have a mortgage, one person might have a mortgage and a lot of credit card debt, one person might have monthly expenses of $3,000, the other person might have monthly expenses of $10,000. Mm-hmm. So everybody's going to be different. So we build that plan. And, you know, we say it every week. If you're listening in, we build that plan specifically to our clients. And if you're listening to the radio and you make an appointment with us, we're going to give you the plan for free. So the worst thing it'll be is time well spent. The best thing it'll be is a wake-up call to show you that you're in a lot better spot than you thought you were.
18: It all starts with knowing your numbers. And folks, if you're tuned in today, maybe you're thinking 2026 is the year you walk away from the 9-to-5, or maybe you just find yourself inching closer through the retirement red zone and you'd like to sit down with Jason Berge and his team, get a better understanding of where you are on that journey to retirement. It all starts with one call to 717-971-4799. 717-971-4799. The website is retirementredzoneradio.com. That's retirementredzoneradio.com. And Jason, for our loyal listeners, they obviously understand that decisions like when you turn on Social Security benefits, when you start withdrawing from your portfolio, these become more and more important, especially when you find yourself in that window a couple of years away from retirement. Even these little decisions can have major lasting impacts if not planned for correctly, can't they?
17: It absolutely does. And a prime example would be Social Security. You know, I've done the math on the show several times, but, you know, a lot of people, they can take their Social Security at 62 or at 66, and they want to wait till 66 because they're going to get, let's say, you know, $500 more a month. And that mm-hmm. sounds great. But the problem is what they're missing out on it. They're missing out on 4 years of full benefits to get to that fourth year. And what's happened is you're losing out on tens of thousands of dollars that is going to take you years to make up. So if I just delay my benefits from 62 to 66, my break even, okay, if I waited till 66, my break even is not even going to be until I'm age 78, 76 to 78. And, you know, I've said it before, I don't want to be, you know, enjoying my extra money sitting on a bench feeding the pigeons, because honestly, my, you know, that's just not what I want to do. I want to enjoy the money when I can, when I'm active, when I can travel. If you wait till age 70, that pushes back your break-even point all the way to age 84. And that's not a good deal if you're a guy, because our life expectancy is like 82 and a half right now. Right. So these are the things that need to be taken into consideration. Other reasons that you might delay benefits is if you have a non-working spouse, you're trying to get a higher benefit for them, or if maybe you have a child still living in the house. There's certain reasons to delay, but for the most part, you know, if you're going to wait till 70, well, what happens if you pass away at 69? You've mm-hmm. missed out on a heck of a lot of money that you put away your whole life. So you just have to put all things together and make sure you're making a good decision.
18: And if you'd like to learn more, you'd like a little guidance when it comes to when to turn on those Social Security benefits, you'd like someone to help you do the math, try to figure out exactly what is specific for you and your unique circumstances, Jason Berge is the owner. He's also the financial advisor with Pennsylvania Wealth Management. And if you'd like to learn more, as he mentioned, there's no cost, there's no obligation. They'll start putting these plans together for you for free by dialing 717-971-4799. 717-971-4799 is the phone number. That website again is retirementredzoneradio.com. retirementredzoneradio.com. So, Jason, I know every year J.P. Morgan puts out their annual guide to retirement. Well, this year, it includes the following statement, and I quote, "For most Americans, the magic number for retirement is 1.26 million. End quote. It then goes on to say, it's easy to forget retirement isn't really about hitting a specific dollar. It's about replacing your current income to sustain your lifestyle without having to go to work. So isn't that really kind of what you've been telling us on this show for many, many years now?
17: You know, it isn't, but I like the magic number is 1.26 million. But it's easy to forget that retirement isn't about a specific dollar amount. It's like the most contradictory statement that you can have right there. But
18: right.
17: You know, that's exactly right. You know, the magic number is based on a bunch of, I don't even know really what they based on. It's basically retiring at 65, living to 92, and following that 4% withdrawal rule. So let's just figure out if we can get a structured note paying 12%, which I'm not saying they're always going to pay 12%, but wouldn't that mean you would need three times less money to generate the same income? So that's why I'm saying don't get, you know, caught up on the numbers too much when they're throwing that out there. The magic number can change for everyone. And there's other things that are really important that we don't talk about as much. Life expectancy. You know, maybe you have your parents are still living and you're 65, 70 years old and they're getting up there close to the, you know, 95, 100. You know, that's going to change things a lot. You need to have a lot more money set aside probably if you're going to make it last that long. Savings targets rise with income. So this is important. So if you are making $40,000 a year, okay, if that's what you made your whole life, you can most likely generate all the 95% of the income you need in retirement. But if you're earning $80,000, and this is talking about like with your savings and with your Social Security, but if you earn $80,000, you're only going to be able to cover about 81% of that. And then if your household earnings were $300,000, you're only going to cover about 55%. So what we do find also is that people that make more tend to need more in retirement because they've kind of gotten used to living that lifestyle. I see a lot of people that work for companies, you know, around us that they didn't have huge yearly incomes, but because of their pensions and because of their Social Security and some stock options and things like that, they're making more than they were working and they just can't believe it. And so, you know, those pensions, they don't talk about them quite as much when we're doing that 4% rule, because a pension can totally change everything. You know, you worked at the state for 40 years, you'll be really close to making the same amount you were making, you know, after taxes without going to work. So these are the things that are going to be different for each individual. We want to sit down with you case by case. You know, if you're one of those people listening right now that's just wondering, you know, when do you think I could retire? Because I've never really done the math. Come sit down with us or give us a call. I sound like a nerd, but I like doing this for people. I like being able to share that and show them how we can make them successful for retirement. And it gives me a lot of happiness when I can see the joy that people get when they find out, oh my gosh, I can retire and I don't have to worry about it.
18: Yeah. Well, if that sounds like you, maybe you have no idea where you are. You know that maybe you're starting to get tired of the 9-to-5, but you're not sure if you can actually pull the trigger and go into that next stage of life, which of course we know is retirement. Or maybe, just maybe, you've been chasing that magic number for decades. You want to sit down with Jason Berge and his team? There's no cost. There's no obligation. Let him start putting that plan together for your finances today by dialing 717-971-4799. 717-971-4799. And of course, folks, if you pick up the phone, you get on Jason's calendar, you schedule that time to start, you know, putting pen to paper and starting to really get a better idea of where you are on that road to retirement. Jason, he'll also do a deep dive into your portfolio. He'll do that complimentary portfolio x-ray with no cost or no obligation whatsoever to you. So again, if you'd like to get the conversation started, 717-971-4799 is the number. 717-971-4799. And Jason, I know we've talked on this show in the past about, you know, the psychology side of retirement, right? There's the financial component, but then there's also the mental, you know, finding purpose, you know, all that kind of that side of retirement. But for someone out there listening today, maybe they have been chasing that number their whole life. How do you help them kind of, you know, reconfigure that mindset so it's more of a sustainable income as opposed to chasing just an arbitrary magic number that seems to change every time we see one of these stories?
17: You just nailed it there. And what I try to tell people is, you know, when we get together, when you come and meet with me, put together, you know, I'll provide you with a budget sheet. You put together that budget sheet and you find out exactly what you're going to need in retirement. And don't go cheap. You know, don't try to make it look better than it is, because the reality is when you do a budget, you're probably going to spend a little bit more than you put in there. You know, how many times are you going out to eat a week, or how many times are you going to restaurants? That's where people miss out and don't realize how much money is going out the door to those those types of things. But if you come back to us with that number, then we'll take a look at your assets, you know, your 401k, your IRA, tax sheltered annuity, your whatever, wherever your money is positioned. Let's show you how we can get that to generate the income you need. Mm-hmm. Instead of having to show up and find this big number, like I have to have at least $1 million or $2 million saved, find out what you need to pay your bills. And now that's just step one. You know, part of retirement is I got to pay my bills and not work anymore. But retirement is just not sitting there doing nothing. You know, now what do you want to do? Do you want to, you know, spend time with loved ones? You know, go visit grandkids? Do you want to take trips all over the world? Do you just want to do what I do and go fishing? One of those things is gonna you know, tickle your fancy, but we want to make sure that we have the funds and the ability to get you there.
18: Well, if you'd like to learn more, again, maybe you're tuned in today, you've been chasing that magic number as opposed to trying to sustain your lifestyle when it comes to your retirement. You want to sit down with Jason Berge and his team? Again, folks, there's no cost, there's no obligation. You can always learn more by dialing 717-971-4799. That's 717-971-4799 or online at retirementredzoneradio.com. All right, Jason, I'm going to give you an interesting story here. And some folks are going to wonder, what in the world does this have to do with retirement radio? Well, if I had to give you a guess, and I'm putting you completely on the spot here, how much percentage of people are caught within 24 hours after escaping prison? Would you take a guess on what percentage are caught in less than 24 hours?
17: I would say 95%. I have no idea.
18: Yeah, you're a little bit off. 60% of folks who try to escape from prison, they're caught in the first 24 hours. 85% are caught within a week. So again, what does that have to do with retirement? Well, an article I saw said prison escapees and retirement are very similar. Why? Well, in prison, inmates are just so focused on getting out that they don't really plan much after that. And in the same way, a lot of our listeners are so focused on reaching retirement that they don't plan for much once they get into it. So, Jason, how can you help our listeners plan not only for retirement and that date, but the decades that come afterwards?
17: So, you know, I talk about this a lot, and if you think about it, it'll make sense. But think about that family trip that you plan for your family every summer, that you're going to go to the beach for 2 weeks or whatever it is. And you and your spouse might spend hours and hours finding the places to eat and the best Airbnb and all that. And then, you know, we'll call and say, hey, would you like to get together and start talking about retirement? I just don't have time for that. You know, in an entire year, you'll put more money, more time and effort into that family trip than you will into just putting some pieces together so you know you're going to have a successful retirement. So retirement, you better do some more planning. And I love the analogy. Yeah. Hey, I just planned on breaking out of jail. I didn't know what the heck I was going to do. I can't believe I actually got out of there. Right. It's the same thing with retirement. Well, just because you reach age 62, and I've had this happen a lot of times where people think, I'm 62, so now I can retire. Well, technically you can retire because you can draw your Social Security, but have you done the other work? Have you paid down your debt? Have you, you know, got that mortgage under control? Do you have no credit cards hanging out there? Is your car paid off? There's stuff you should be doing on your own. And so you need to, you'll be as successful as you want to put the work into it. It reminds me of a line my dad used to say. He said, listen, I'm going to tell you, this is one of his life lessons. You're going to get out of anything what you put into it. So if you're going to half-ass it and not really work hard and not do anything, you're not going to get that much joy out of it. But if you really grind and put the work in and do a good job and put a little bit of yourself into it, you're going to get back that and more of what you put in. So that's a great way to think about it. The other thing that's on this list that no one tells you about retirement, and this one, I hate to talk about it because it's a sad thing, but it says beware the dark side. People that retire without a backup plan, like with things they're going to do to take up their time in retirement, those people, not only are they not very successful, better chance of having depression issues. Because think about it, you've taken away the one thing that you got up and did every day mm-hmm. to work, and now you're just kind of sitting in your house. That is not a way to live. And people that don't have a plan or activities planned into retirement, as bad as it sounds, I find that those people become stagnant. If you become stagnant, you just don't live as long. You become sick, and it's just not a good way to go. So that's something that you really need to think about. When I retire, so retirement is my goal, but when I retire, what am I going to do now? Do I want to travel? You know, do I want to fish? I'm going to say fish every time because that's all I want to do with right. my time. But do I want to spend time with my kids, or do I want to move farther away from my kids so they don't spend so much time with me? But whatever it is, that's what's going on. You also want to think about other things. things. You know, just because you're retiring, that doesn't mean you don't work anymore. There's tons of stuff. You know, almost everyone to a T that I meet after they've been retired for, you know, 4 or 5 weeks says, I don't know how I ever had time to be retired before, because holy cow, check this out. I am freaking working nonstop. I have this honey-do list that's been building for the last 20 years.
18: Yeah.
17: So I'm going to, you know, try to get that done before we move. And then also, make sure that when you retire, the best way you can retire is when you do it on your terms. Mm-hmm. So what I always tell people when they come in and we sit down and we put that plan together, I'll tell them, now, you don't have to retire now, but what you do have is you have the ammo in your backpack to know that if you get tired of it, if you feel like you're not being treated well, or if you finally are just tired of the rat race, that you're in good shape to make that decision. That's the most important thing, is knowing that you've done the math, you've sat down with your advisor, and you've been shown that if you retire now or in 5 years, everything is going to be fine. So then you get to go out on your own terms, not having to work an extra 3 years because you just don't have enough money saved.
18: One of the things that stuck out for me, and this is an article called Things No One Tells People About Retirement. Obviously, we know that retirement, Jason, is one of the more stressful, probably one of the biggest decisions we're going to make in life. But I saw this that really jumped off the charts for me. 20 of the 43 other most stressful events can intersect directly with your retirement transition. I mean, people can feel like a lost sense of purpose. They can feel out of sorts. They can feel confused, irrelevant. So there's a lot more that comes with it. Again, there's the financial side of it, but there's also the mental challenge, the hurdle for some folks out there. And that can be a reason why they put off having these types of conversations, isn't it?
17: Yeah, if you think about it, if you've been working at the same place for 30, sometimes 40 years, and then all of a sudden you're stopping, that is a big life change. I mean, these are the people that you've shared, you know, you've been sharing ideas and you've been sharing time with for the last 40 years, and you cut that off cold turkey, that's going to leave a hole. And that's why I say you need to make sure that hole has a valid replacement, whether it be, you know, maybe you want to be charitable, or maybe, you know, maybe you have a hobby that you haven't really been able to get into. I've had some great stories. One gentleman, he wanted to make bamboo fly fishing rods when he retired. And so that's what he does. He sells them, but I mean, he doesn't sell them to make money. He sells them, you know, just as something to do. Another lady opened a flower shop because that's something she's always wanted to do. So these things are great when you have that backfill. It's the people that just kind of pull the plug and now they're retired, and I'm meeting with them, and you can just tell they say to you, you know, I really don't think I made a good decision because things are just not looking, you know, I'm bored. Mm-hmm. I'm bored and I'm lonely and I'm tired all the time and I just sit around my house and sleep. That really hurts to see someone that's in that kind of pain.
18: 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You're in the Retirement Red Zone with Jason Berge, the owner and financial advisor with Pennsylvania Wealth Management. 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All right, we'll squeeze in a quick break, but don't go anywhere. We got a lot more to get to with Jason Berge on this week's edition of the Retirement Red Zone, coming up right after this.
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20: Fox News, I'm Carmen Roberts. 5 days after the primaries and the mail-in ballot count goes on in California.
21: In the California governor's race, Javier Becerra advancing to the November runoff after trailing former Fox News host and candidate Steve Hilton. But current vote numbers stand at Becerra at just under 30%, Tom Steyer at just under 24%, and Hilton in third at 21%.
20: Fox's Marianne Rafferty. In the Los Angeles mayor's race, Nathia Rahman is gaining ground on second place Spencer Pratt to face off against Mayor Karen Bass in November. And the New York Knicks beat the San Antonio Spurs last night 105-104.
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17: My dad always really instilled in us the value of a dollar because, you know, people remember him from when he played in the NFL, but, you know, he came from some of the most modest backgrounds. And so what he has done is always told us, you know, save first.
16: Jason Berge of Pennsylvania Wealth Management tackles the issues that affect your nest egg.
17: We are there to be helpful, to give good information that some people might not know or that are trying to get more clarification on things like Social Security and pensions and retirement planning.
16: So huddle up.
23: Ready?
16: It's time to get your game plan together.
17: The three things I say is, you know, picture in your mind, who do you want to be with, where do you want to be, and what do you want to be doing in retirement? And so that's the goal there. So what do we have to do to get you there?
16: And now, the Retirement Red Zone with Jason Berge.
18: And we welcome you in to the Retirement Red Zone. 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And like we are every single week, so happy to be joined by the owner and financial advisor, Jason Berge. My name's Kevin McAlpin, and we got a jam-packed show coming your way here in just a few moments. If you're planning on retiring in 2026, well, you've come to the right spot. We'll talk about some of the things you need to know to avoid mistakes later down the road. Plus, we always hear about these magic number stories when it comes to saving for retirement, but is it finally time to ignore all that chatter? We'll get Jason's thoughts on that and much, much more, but first things first, we say hello to the star of the show, the man of the hour, my guy, Jason Berge. And Jason, it is always a pleasure, sir. I hope you are well today.
17: Yeah, I'm doing well, and the only thing that could make me do a little better is I wish these gas prices would come down.
18: Yeah.
17: Because, man, it's getting silly. So hopefully we'll get some movement on that this week. But the markets have still been liking it. The AI world is still really doing well. It's amazing that the economy has been so strong with all the headwinds we've had. And, you know, with the new Fed chair, I think we're going to be even seeing some more nice moves. So let's see what happens.
18: No doubt about it. And obviously, I mentioned just a few moments ago, there's a lot of folks tuned in today. They may be looking at retiring in the next couple of years. Some may have 2026 on their list. So if that's you, do you know that you're already in the critical zone? We talk about it. It's the retirement red zone. You're in that red zone when decisions could affect your retirement long term. So, Jason, obviously, we know that in addition to what you just mentioned, we still have lingering inflation. We have changes to tax laws. We have rising costs when it comes to Medicare as well. So talk to our listeners who might be in that red zone. They're getting closer and closer to retirement. Some moves they should make now and how you can help them avoid costly mistakes later on in life.
17: So when we're sitting down with people and we get into that, like we call it the red zone, but that imminent retirement, you need to start making a shift in your investments. And the number one thing we want to do is we want to shift from, you know, we don't want to be all just straight investment. It needs to be more income planning now, because what we would like to do in a perfect world, we would like to have your income be exactly the same in retirement, except that you're not having to go to work anymore. And so that's going to take some changes in the type of investments you're in. You know, fixed income annuities and also structured notes are very good at generating that income that's needed for my clients. As long as you understand the risk that you're getting into, but the structured notes, the rates, we've had very strong over 12% for the last several months. That's really generating the income people need, but you don't want to build that portfolio that the only way that you're generating income is by sitting in stocks and having to sell off those stocks every month to generate that income. That's typically not a good way to do it, especially if we have a downward turn in the markets. And now all of a sudden you're going to see the markets are going down, your values are going down, you're having to sell into a loss just to generate the income that you need. That's not a good way to be successful. Then the next step is build that financial war chest. We're going to have that emergency fund. You know, emergency funds, I think 6 months of expenses is good. Mm-hmm. You know, if you

0: reason that that is so outdated is, first of all, the reason I think that it was even brought up is because banks pay such low interest. Mm-hmm. You know, you park your money somewhere, and, you know, for a little while there, we were able to get 4%, but it didn't really work earning 4%. And then inflation hit 9.5% under Biden. Inflation is high because of gas prices right now. So you want to make sure that what you're doing is building the plan for your specific needs. Don't fall into that you have to have $1 million or $2 million to retire, or that you have to be able to live off of 4% of your assets. We can build a plan specifically to you that's going to be quite a bit different than those outdated rules that people sometimes still live by.
1: How often do you see that too? But, you know, again, you'll hear the 4% rule. I know we've spent some shows talking about these outdated rules and how things have changed and evolved, but how often do you find somebody that comes and sits down with you? Maybe they're already working with somebody, they're looking for a second opinion, and they are still relying on some of those rules of thumb that, let's be honest, they're from 20, 30, even 40 years ago, not really applicable here in 2025.
0: No, I have people that sit down with me, and their advisor is going by that 4% rule, and because of that, you know, they're telling them they have to work 8 or 9 more years. Yeah. And I'm sitting down not understanding why they're saying that. We can retire now if that's what you want to do. Let me show you how we can get you there. And if it makes sense, then we can move forward. But I always want people to understand the most important thing is understanding where you're invested and why. You know, I'm invested in these structured notes because that's generating my income. I'm investing in these, you know, fixed index annuity. That's my safe money that I can access down the road. I've got X amount of dollars that's in my, you know, in my non-qualified brokerage account that I can have easy access to if I need it, and build that plan specifically to your needs and your, you know, whatever your expenses are. You can't put out an article that says everybody has to have $2 million. Because one person might not have a mortgage, one person might have a mortgage and a lot of credit card debt, one person might have monthly expenses of $3,000, the other person might have monthly expenses of $10,000. Mm-hmm. So everybody's going to be different. So we build that plan. And, you know, we say it every week. If you're listening in, we build that plan specifically to our clients. And if you're listening to the radio and you make an appointment with us, we're going to give you the plan for free. So the worst thing it'll be is time well spent. The best thing it'll be is a wake-up call to show you that you're in a lot better spot than you thought you were.
1: It all starts with knowing your numbers. And folks, if you're tuned in today, maybe you're thinking 2026 is the year you walk away from the 9-to-5, or maybe you just find yourself inching closer through the retirement red zone, and you'd like to sit down with Jason Berge and his team, get a better understanding of where you are on that journey to retirement. It all starts with one call to 717-971-4799. 717-971-4799. The website is retirementredzoneradio.com. That's retirementredzoneradio.com. And Jason, for our loyal listeners, they obviously understand that decisions like when you turn on Social Security benefits, when you start withdrawing from your portfolio, these become more and more important, especially when you find yourself in that window a couple of years away from retirement. Even these little decisions can have major lasting impacts if not planned for correctly, can't they?
0: It absolutely does. And a prime example would be Social Security. You know, I've done the math on the show several times, but, you know, a lot of people, they can take their Social Security at 62 or at 66, and they want to wait till 66 because they're going to get, let's say, you know, $500 more a month. And that mm-hmm. sounds great. But the problem is what they're missing out on. They're missing out on 4 years of full benefits to get to that fourth year. And what's happened is you're losing out on tens of thousands of dollars that is going to take you years to make up. So if I just delay my benefits from 62 to 66, my break even, okay, if I waited till 66, my break even is not even going to be until I'm age 78, 76 to 78. And, you know, I've said it before, I don't want to be, you know, enjoying my extra money sitting on a bench feeding the pigeons, because honestly, my, you know, that's just not what I want to do. I want to enjoy the money when I can, when I'm active, when I can travel. If you wait till age 70, that pushes back your break-even point all the way to age 84. And that's not a good deal if you're a guy, because our life expectancy is like 82 and a half right now. Right. So these are the things that need to be taken into consideration. Other reasons that you might delay benefits is if you have a non-working spouse, you're trying to get a higher benefit for them, or if maybe you have a child still living in the house. There's certain reasons to delay, but for the most part, you know, if you're going to wait till 70, well, what happens if you pass away at 69? You've mm-hmm. missed out on a heck of a lot of money that you put away your whole life. So you just have to put all things together and make sure you're making a good decision.
1: And if you'd like to learn more, you'd like a little guidance when it comes to when to turn on those Social Security benefits, you'd like someone to help you do the math, try to figure out exactly what is specific for you and your unique circumstances, Jason Berge is the owner. He's also the financial advisor with Pennsylvania Wealth Management. And if you'd like to learn more, as he

0: mentioned, there's no cost, there's no obligation. They'll start putting these plans together for you for free by dialing 717-971-4799. 717-971-4799 is the phone number. 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So Jason, I know every year JP Morgan puts out their annual guide to retirement. Well, this year it includes the following statement, and I quote, "For most Americans, the magic number for retirement is 1.26 million. End quote. It then goes on to say, it's easy to forget retirement isn't really about hitting a specific dollar. It's about replacing your current income to sustain your lifestyle without having to go to work. So isn't that really kind of what you've been telling us on this show for many, many years now?
1: You know, it isn't, but I like the magic number is 1.26 million. But it's easy to forget that retirement isn't about a specific dollar amount. It's like the most contradictory statement that you can have right there. But
0: right.
1: You know, that's exactly right. You know, the magic number is based on a bunch of, I don't even know really what they based on. It's basically retiring at 65, living to 92, and following that 4% withdrawal rule. So let's just figure out if we can get a structured note paying 12%, which I'm not saying they're always going to pay 12%, but wouldn't that mean you would need three times less money to generate the same income? So that's why I'm saying don't get, you know, caught up on the numbers too much when they're throwing that out there. The magic number can change for everyone. And there's other things that are really important that we don't talk about as much. Life expectancy. You know, maybe you have your parents are still living and you're 65, 70 years old and they're getting up there close to the, you know, 95, 100. You know, that's going to change things a lot. You need to have a lot more money set aside probably if you're going to make it last that long. Savings targets rise with income. So this is important. So if you are making $40,000 a year, okay, if that's what you made your whole life, you can most likely generate all the 95% of the income you need in retirement. But if you're earning $80,000, and this is talking about like with your savings and with your Social Security, but if you earn $80,000, you're only going to be able to cover about 81% of that. And then if your household earnings were $300,000, you're only going to cover about 55%. So what we do find also is that people that make more tend to need more in retirement because they've kind of gotten used to living that lifestyle. I see a lot of people that work for companies, you know, around us that they didn't have huge yearly incomes, but because of their pensions and because of their Social Security and some stock options and things like that, they're making more than they were working and they just can't believe it. And so, you know, those pensions, they don't talk about them quite as much when we're doing that 4% rule, because a pension can totally change everything. You know, you worked at the state for 40 years, you'll be really close to making the same amount you were making, you know, after taxes without going to work. So these are the things that are going to be different for each individual. We want to sit down with you case by case. You know, if you're one of those people listening right now that's just wondering, you know, when do you think I could retire? Because I've never really done the math. Come sit down with us or give us a call. I sound like a nerd, but I like doing this for people. I like being able to share that and show them how we can make them successful for retirement. And it gives me a lot of happiness when I can see the joy that people get when they find out, oh my gosh, I can retire and I don't have to worry about it.
0: Yeah. Well, if that sounds like you, maybe you have no idea where you are. You know that maybe you're starting to get tired of the 9-to-5, but you're not sure if you can actually pull the trigger and go into that next stage of life, which of course we know is retirement. Or maybe, just maybe, you've been chasing that magic number for decades. You want to sit down with Jason Berge and his team? There's no cost. There's no obligation. Let him start putting that plan together for your finances today by dialing 717-971-4799. 717-971-4799. And of course, folks, if you pick up the phone, you get on Jason's calendar, you schedule that time to start, you know, putting pen to paper and starting to really get a better idea where you are on that road to retirement. Jason, he'll also do a deep dive into your portfolio. He'll do that complimentary portfolio x-ray with no cost or no obligation whatsoever to you. So again, if you'd like to get the conversation started, 717-971-4799 is the number. 717-971-4799. And Jason, I know we've talked on this show in the past about, you know, the psychology side of retirement, right? There's the financial component, but then there's also the mental, you know, finding purpose, you know, all that kind of that side of retirement. But for someone out there listening today, maybe they have been chasing that number their whole life. How do you help them kind of, you know, reconfigure that mindset so it's more of a sustainable income as opposed to chasing just an arbitrary magic number that seems to change every time we see one of these stories?
1: You just nailed it there. And what I try to tell people is, you know, when we get together, when you come and meet with me, put together, you know, I'll provide you with a budget sheet. You put together that budget sheet and you find out exactly what you're going to need in retirement. And don't go cheap. You know, don't try to make it look better than it is, because the reality is when you do a budget, you're probably going to spend a little bit more than you put in there. You know, how many times are you going out to eat a week, or how many times are you going to restaurants? That's where people miss out and don't realize how much money is going out the door to those types of things. But if you come back to us with that number, then we'll take a look at your assets, you know, your 401k, your IRA, tax sheltered annuity, your whatever, wherever your money is positioned. Let's show you how we can get that to generate the income you need. Mm-hmm. Instead of having to show up and find this big number, like I have to have at least $1 million or $2 million saved, find out what you need to pay your bills. And now that's just step one. You know, part of retirement is I got to pay my bills and not work anymore. But retirement is just not sitting there doing nothing. You know, now, what do you want to do? Do you want to, you know, spend time with loved ones? You know, go visit grandkids? Do you want to take trips all over the world? Do you just want to do what I do and go fishing? One of those things is gonna you know, tickle your fancy, but we want to make sure that we have the funds and the ability to get you there.
0: Well, if you'd like to learn more, again, maybe you're tuned in today. You've been chasing that magic number as opposed to trying to sustain your lifestyle when it comes to your retirement. You want to sit down with Jason Berge and his team? Again, folks, there's no cost. There's no obligation. You can always learn more by dialing 717-971-4799. That's 717-971-4799, or online at retirementredzoneradio.com. All right, Jason, I'm going to give you an interesting story here. And some folks are going to wonder, what in the world does this have to do with retirement radio? Well, if I had to give you a guess, and I'm putting you completely on the spot here, how much percentage of people are caught within 24 hours after escaping prison? Would you take a guess on what percentage are caught in less than 24 hours?
1: I would say 95%. I have no idea.
0: Yeah, you're a little bit off. 60% of folks who try to escape from prison, they're caught in the first 24 hours. 85% are caught within a week. So again, what does that have to do with retirement? Well, an article I saw said prison escapees and retirement are very similar. Why? Well, in prison, inmates are just so focused on getting out that they don't really plan much after that. And in the same way, a lot of our listeners are so focused on reaching retirement that they don't plan for much once they get into it. So, Jason, how can you help our listeners plan not only for retirement and that date, but the decades that come afterwards?
1: So, you know, I talk about this a lot, and if you think about it, it'll make sense. But think about that family trip that you plan for your family every summer, that you're going to go to the beach for 2 weeks or whatever it is. And you and your spouse might spend hours and hours finding the places to eat and the best Airbnb and all that. And then, you know, we'll call and say, hey, would you like to get together and start talking about retirement? No, I just don't have time for that. You know, in an entire year, you'll put more money, more time and effort into that family trip than you will into just putting some pieces together so you know you're going to have a successful retirement. So retirement, you better do some more planning. And I love the analogy. Yeah. Hey, I just planned on breaking out of jail. I didn't know what the heck I was going to do. I can't believe I actually got out of there.
0: Right.
1: It's the same thing with retirement. Well, just because you reach age 62, and I've had this happen a lot of times where people think, I'm 62, so now I can retire. Well, technically you can retire because you can draw your Social Security, but have you done the other work? Have you paid down your debt? Have you, you know, got that mortgage under control? Do you have no credit cards hanging out there? Is your car paid off? There's stuff you should be doing on your own. And so you need to, you'll be as successful as you want to put the work into it. It reminds me of a line my dad used to say. He said, listen, I'm going to tell you, this is one of his life lessons. You're going to get out of anything what you put into it. So if you're going to half-ass it and not really work hard and not do anything, you're not going to get that much joy out of it. But if you really grind and put the work in and do a good job and put a little bit of yourself into it, you're going to get back that and more of what you put in. So that's a great way to think about it. The other thing that's on this list that no one tells you about retirement, and this one, I hate to talk about it because it's a sad thing, but it says beware the dark side. People that retire without a backup plan, like with things they're going to do to take up their time in retirement, those people, not only are they not very successful, better chance of having depression issues. Because think about it, you've taken away the one thing that you got up and did every day to work, and now you're just kind of sitting in your house. That is not a way to live. And people that don't have a plan or activities planned into retirement, as bad as it sounds, I find that those people become stagnant. If you become stagnant, you just don't live as long. You become sick, and it's just not a good way to go. So that's something that you really need to think about. When I retire, so retirement is my goal, but when I retire, what am I going to do now? Do I want to travel? You know, do I want to fish? I'm going to say fish every time because that's all I want to do with my time. But do I want to spend time with my kids, or do I want to move farther away from my kids so they don't spend so much time with me? But whatever it is, that's what's going on. You also want to think about other things. You know, just because you're retiring, that doesn't mean you don't work anymore. There's tons of stuff. You know, almost everyone to a T that I meet after they've been retired for, you know, 4 or 5 weeks says, I don't know how I ever had time to be retired before, because holy cow, check this out. I am freaking working nonstop. I have this honey-do list that's been building for the last 20 years. Yeah. So I'm going to, try to get that done before we move. And then also make sure that when you retire, the best way you can retire is when you do it on your terms. Mm-hmm. So what I always tell people when they come in and we sit down and we put that plan together, I'll tell them, now, you don't have to retire now, but what you do have is you have the ammo in your backpack to know that if you get tired of it, if you feel like you're not being treated well, or if you finally are just tired of the rat race, that you're in good shape to make that decision. That's the most important thing, is knowing that you've done the math, you've sat down with your advisor, and you've been shown that if you retire now or in 5 years, everything is going to be fine. So then you get to go out on your own terms, not having to work an extra 3 years because you just don't have enough money saved.
0: One of the things that stuck out for me, and this is an article called Things No One Tells People About Retirement. Obviously, we know that retirement, Jason, is one of the more stressful, probably one of the biggest decisions we're going to make in life. But I saw this that really jumped off the charts for me. 20 of the 43 other most stressful events can intersect directly with your retirement transition. I mean, people can feel like a lost sense of purpose. They can feel out of sorts. They can feel confused, irrelevant. So there's a lot more that comes with it. Again, there's the financial side of it, but there's also the mental challenge, the hurdle for some folks out there. And that can be a reason why they put off having these types of conversations, isn't it?
1: Yeah, if you think about it, if you've been working at the same place for 30, sometimes 40 years, and then all of a sudden you're stopping, that is a big life change. I mean, these are the people that you've shared, you know, you've been sharing ideas and you've been sharing time with for the last 40 years, and you cut that off cold turkey, that's going to leave a hole. And that's why I say you need to make sure that hole has a valid replacement, whether it be, you know, maybe you want to be charitable, or maybe, you know, maybe you have a hobby that you haven't really been able to get into. I've had some great stories. One gentleman, he wanted to make bamboo fly fishing rods when he retired. And so that's what he does. He sells them, but I mean, he doesn't sell them to make money. He sells them, you know, just as something to do. Another lady opened a flower shop because that's something she's always wanted to do. So these things are great when you have that backfill. It's the people that just kind of pull the plug and now they're retired, and I'm meeting with them, and you can just tell they say to you, you know, I really don't think I made a good decision because things are just not looking, you know, I'm bored. Mm-hmm. I'm bored and I'm lonely and I'm tired all the time and I just sit around my house and sleep. That really hurts to see someone that's in that kind of pain.
0: And really, it's about, you know, painting that picture of what life's going to look like. And I know some folks say, well, I'm going to retire too. But isn't it more about retiring with, right? You know, in other words, you know, instead of, you know, working out more or eating better, spending more time with the family, picking up something that maybe you didn't have time to do. Like you said, I didn't even know how I had filled all these, you know, had a life outside of work. And now your schedule's completely different. So isn't it more about, you know, retiring with as opposed to retiring to? Does that make sense?
1: Right. Yeah. You want to retire with things to do with, yeah. I like what I do, so I don't really see myself ever retiring, but I do want to have, you know, a little bit more time to spend. You know, my son just came back. I probably should give him a shout out now. My son just came back from Romania, where he's been doing online school at Liberty University back here, but he kind of fell in love with a J1 student and that was on a scholarship program. So he moved back with her, but he just graduated at age 20.
0: Nice.
1: You know, I'm happy to be able to spend some more time with him. I've missed him for the last year and a half. So, you know, having those things to look forward to, it makes it so much better. But I the reason this is so close to me is I just met with a lady last week. She'd been retired for about 6 months, and literally, she told me that she just was really sorry she did it because she doesn't think she made a good decision because she's bored all the time. She's not married. Her daughter lives kind of far away, so she's really just feeling very lonely. She's looking for a part-time job, you know, just making minimal money, but it's more so she can just have some kind of quality of life where she's meeting and interacting with other people. So again, it is very important to make sure that you plan on that part of it, not just the financial side.
0: No doubt about it. 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Well, Jason, been another great show as always, my man. And before we are out of time, floor is once again all yours for the final word.
1: Hey, as we say every week, thank you everybody for tuning in. Really appreciate you guys listening and hope you get a lot out of this show. Please let this be your call of action to give us a call. Let us do a financial plan for you. Sit down. It's going to be time well spent. I love meeting new people. I'd love to sit down with you. God bless all of you. God bless our troops, President Trump, anybody else that needs it. And let's bring these gas prices down as soon as possible. Have a great week.
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5: 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You should be willing to hold your securities to maturity. The securities are subject to the credit risk of the issuing bank, and any actual or anticipated changes to its credit rating or credit spreads may adversely affect the market value of the securities.
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7: Iran not close to the peace table. I'm Roger Stern, Fox News. Despite President Trump's hopes that the Iran war ends soon, Iran is still attacking other nations, and Fox's Jeff Paul is in Dubai.
8: Officials involved with CENTCOM say those strikes happened hours after its forces struck Iranian radar sites and shot down 4 one-way attack drones. U.S. officials say Iran then fired 7 ballistic missiles towards Kuwait and Bahrain. CENTCOM confirming 6 of those missiles were intercepted and the 7th did not reach its intended target. Iran continues to leverage what is happening in Lebanon. Despite a U.S.-backed ceasefire, Israeli forces and the Iranian-backed militant group Hezbollah are still exchanging strikes. Iran's foreign minister says if the fighting doesn't stop in Lebanon, then the entire war could restart.
7: Pakistan's interior minister is traveling to Tehran to revive stalled negotiations between Iran and the U.S. A well-known Democrat running for California governor is advancing as the vote count continues to be painfully slow.
9: About 70% of the vote has been counted in California, and several of the outstanding ballots are coming from major metropolitan areas like Sacramento, San Francisco, and Los Angeles. Still, Democrat Javier Becerra is expected to advance to the general election in the gubernatorial race. At the moment, his lead over Republican Steve Hilton is less than a percentage point. Becerra is at 26.8%, and Hilton is at 26.4%. Democrat Tom Steyer sits in third place at about 21%. In the race for LA mayor Spencer Pratt and Nithya Raman are battling it out for second spot to face off against incumbent Karen Bass in November. Raman gained a 1.5 percentage point between Thursday and Friday, slightly eating into Pratt's lead, but Pratt still remains in second place.
7: Fox's Madeline Rivera, America's listening to Fox News.
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7: The race for U.S. Senator in Texas intensifying. Republican nominee Ken Paxton telling Fox's Saturday in America that Democratic opponent James Tallarico is too extreme.
12: I think the idea here, we have to expose his actual statements, which he's has many, and he's obviously now trying to run from those statements. He's trying to modify what he said because he knows he could run in a Democratic primary with those, but he's having a hard time running in a general election with those views.
7: Tallarico has said God is non-binary. Meanwhile, Tallarico warns about years of corruption and claims against Paxton. Pope Leo arriving in Spain today, urging citizens and political leaders to stop fanning the flames of polarization. This marks the first papal visit to the country in 15 years, signaling a shift in focus back to Europe's Christian roots. Speaking in Madrid alongside King Felipe and Prime Minister Pedro Sanchez, the American pontiff called for unity amid Spain's political turmoil and the church's own credibility crisis. Pentagon boss Pete Hegseth in Normandy, France, for today's 82nd anniversary of D-Day, Hegseth paying tribute to the bravery of Allied fighters.
13: The first waves of soldiers took devastating casualties. Thousands of our absolute best cut down. But the American warfighter never quit. Fueled by an unwavering love of country and the men beside them, they pushed forward.
7: D-Day, June 6, 1944, was history's largest amphibious invasion. It marked a turning point in World War II as the U.S. and its allies tried to wrest control of Europe from Nazi Germany. Today, Israeli airstrikes on southern Lebanon killed several members of the Lebanese party. The Lebanese army says the victims include a senior officer. Local TV reporting that it was a brigadier general. I'm Roger Stern, and this is Fox News.
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6: This is Thunderdome with Rock the Capital. 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
19: All right, well, it's steamy out, hot, June 6th. Also want to salute
15: the remaining veterans who were involved with the Normandy invasion. See the first scene of Saving Private Ryan, you realize how daunting it was. We are Rock the Capitol. We're a good government group. We don't take sides. We take aim. We're nonpartisan, anti-corruption. Please visit our website. Just put Rock the Capitol into your search engine. And got a lot of material to cover today, but I just wanted to start with the Ask Brian component. So there's a legislator that wants to refund So the backstory is that it appears that we have about $800 to $900 million more than we anticipated.
19: So in the PA budget, we're running a bigger surplus than we anticipated. So one legislator put forward a plan to essentially give everyone a $250 stipend to have a barbecue on July 4th, sort of like as a promotion for the kind of like our 250th birthday.
15: So what happens if you don't do the barbecue? I mean, I'm sure the gas industry is probably pissed off. I mean, so you're going to get some $250
19: for each person? I feel like that's a crazy. How much are you eating at that barbecue? That's the question.
15: It's an interesting concept. I thought I'd share it with people. It's not going to happen. It also, I guess, if you're a vegan, you're cut out.
19: Technically, it should be across the board, right? Vegan, normal American burgers and hot dogs. I'm just shocked that, you know, we're looking at $250. None of us bat an eye. If you went to other countries and said, hey, we're going to spend $250 a person on food, they would be like, what are you eating?
15: That's how much you spend in the city limits.
19: I remember there was a Korean buffet that came in, and they offered like all you can eat for like, I forget, it was something really $7. Right. And I'm like, they're going to raise the prices. Within like 2 weeks, they tripled the price. Because they were expecting normal like Korean-style eating. That's not what you're getting.
15: No. They'll eat you out. So I'm not sure I understand this. Because I thought, to me, this sounded significant. Regarding MPOX. So you have two NIH researchers were accused of attempting to smuggle vials of deactivated MPOX virus into the country, all right? So they're citizens of the Netherlands, I love this, in Cameroon.
19: Yeah.
15: And they were working for an NIH clinic out in Montana. So the thing that got me about this is, and maybe this is not as bad as it sounds, but they found 113 vials of this pathogen. Is this something we should be worried about?
19: Well, we should be worried about it. This was obviously we have this case. We have even previous cases there of essentially bioweapons are trying to be smuggled in. I think China, one of the developments we saw from both the United States and China is that there have been improvements in bioweapon technology. That essentially, if you could put a virus out, as contagious as COVID, but much more deadly, you could destroy a country. So we should worry about it. They were coming from Cameroon. I think the interesting thing is they're carrying this in like a black vial boxes. You can't even get water bottles on airplanes. So I don't know how they thought
15: There's two things to get me. First of all, is when you look at what they're facing in terms of penalties, it's like 5 years.
19: Yeah, which is
15: seems like it's not enough.
19: Yeah,
15: and the second thing is, what would you do with the vials that could possibly be good?
19: Well, I think what they would say, and this is obviously not true because you'd have to get NIH approval, is that we're going to use this for research because we do research viruses. We do try to figure out how they work. That's how we get vaccines and solutions to them. But if you're bringing it in without anyone's notice, that's not what you're doing.
15: It's probably going to wind up being a condiment at the barbecue.
19: But the other worry is that you bring these viruses along and they transmute or they change or they evolve. And we saw that with COVID. We see it with other viruses. We see this now in Texas with, I believe, a new tapeworm virus on agriculture.
15: That worm, I think it was a trench worm.
19: Trench worm, yeah.
15: Has basically been a boon. This is weird for Mexico where we import cattle to raise.
19: Yeah.
15: And so we're going to, I think, put a hiatus on this. But the Mexicans have a different one, even though they have like 60 cases and we only have one.
19: But it multiplies quickly.
15: Screw worm. It's called the screw. Very unfortunate.
19: Yeah, super affordable. And that's going to raise food prices. I think this happened from South America. We actually got rid of it in the United States over about 3 decades. And then South America, we started importing food from there. We weren't careful. And
15: well, I mean, look, on the other hand, screw worm. It's a forced pornographic worm, although that may be a double entendre. So this thing really got me. It didn't surprise you as much. So Guatemala is going to collaborate with the American government on drug trafficking. And in you have this three-country area with Guatemala, Salvador,
19: Honduras.
15: So drug gangs have always been a problem there. I don't know about the import-export aspect of it. And you do have a lot of gang violence, but by the same token, these three governments are very far right-wing and facilitate death squads. So this is what got me. The Northern Triangle, Honduras, El Salvador, and Guatemala, since 2019, 2 million people have left the country.
19: Yeah.
15: Is there anybody left?
19: There are people left, but you're right. In fact, this actually goes back, if you remember, at the end of Obama's term, when Trump was running for office, there was a huge influx from Central America, the Triangle countries. So that's what, if you, and it was a similar thing, drug cartels and stuff. I think it's the success of El Salvador. El Salvador's got a president. He basically threw all these guys in prison or killed them. There were mistakes. Innocent people got picked up. People that maybe shouldn't have got picked up. There wasn't as much due process. But if you compare it to the murder rate of where it was to where it is now, which is El Salvador is now the safest country in all the Western Hemisphere, which would be insane.
15: I would have to look at the data. I've been there, and it's a gorgeous country. But the right-wing militias, they weren't overlooking anybody. They took who they could. I mean, when you say, you know, the country's the safest, safest for who? I mean, half the country.
19: But I think just to put the argument aside is that the violence was so bad and no one was doing anything realistically about how bad. Right. People don't understand. It was the country was at like Detroit level murder levels. That's insanely high.
15: Do they have Detroit level auto distributorships? So what I'm saying is that the irony is that the way they reduced violence was violence.
19: Yes.
15: And there was no due process. So, you know, we'll see how it works out. I was in Central America in the 80s, and it was raw.
19: And listen, that's why if you look at the agreement, the president of
15: Guatemala
19: came out and was like, this is not the full scope of what they're saying. We have constitutional limits. We're asking for technology help. We control all the information. He said that right away because people are worried about both previous abuses, potential current abuses, but it also they're worried about they don't want the drug cartels in power. And if you look at the places, I mean, we're talking about the World Cup in Mexico. The drug cartels basically gave kind of like a statement saying that we're not going to mess with the World Cup. It's like, well, that's like a month and a half. You got to live with them, you know, the rest of the year.
15: I think the problem is that it's the evil of two lessers. So there's got to be something better than the drug cartels and, death squads. Which is unfortunate, but all those countries rely on America for military support.
19: Yeah.
15: Hopefully not fishing, because that'll be the first thing to go with the fishing boats. So I got to ask you something. And I don't know if people are talking it about as much as I think they should be. There's a labor dispute at Hershey Park.
19: That's right.
15: So it has the ability to, I would imagine, close down the Park Hotel, Hershey, Giant Center. This is interesting because people don't know this. The history of unionization in Hershey was brutal. In the 1930s, with a lot of opposition from farmers who were equipped with weapons just to pound people.
19: Oh, wow.
15: This one, I don't think they're actually striking, but they may strike.
19: They voted for essentially a potential strike. So the authorization has gone through. It's essential maintenance operation workers, Hershey Park, the hotel, Giant Center. It's the local 464 union. Yes. And so they overwhelmingly rejected a labor contract. And it is exactly wages, healthcare costs, retirement benefits. And a lot of this is coming down. We see this at the government level, retirement benefits and healthcare costs, essentially those two, all those are getting pulled back because they essentially, we overpromised and then underfunded and then, or couldn't fund the level of promise we had. And so a lot of private companies are going to start rolling those back. So it's going to be, I think what's going to happen is that they'll agree to higher wages, but they'll keep in the retirement and healthcare benefit reductions is what I think is going to happen.
15: Well, let's see what happens. I mean, it's the sweetest place on earth, and this is the right time to strike, kind of like striking garbage workers in the summer. Yeah. But I'd like to see what the replacement candies look like. I'm going to have to give that some thought. So this is Eric Epstein. I'm in with Millennial Brian. The show is Thunderdome. The organization is Rock the Capitol, and we're being produced by Art Selby.
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6: This is Thunderdome with Rock the Capitol. Here's your host, Eric Epstein.
15: So is it me, or it seems like a lot of our sponsors are either gaming interests or people that are deaf. So I guess if they went to the casino, they wouldn't be distracted.
19: They'd be locked in. Well, if you think about it, that's for the kind of older people, and then with gaming, we've talked about a ton. Absolutely. About how it's going. Yeah.
15: So you have this is what's wrong with America. And in that commercial, they didn't say anything bad, but the death of America began when we created specialty beers that tasted like Fruit Loops. And hamburgers, the way they were supposed to be, made with like asphalt stuff. So, I mean, now it's like gourmet hamburgers. It's like, man, dude, it's a hamburger. Beer was supposed to burn when it went down.
19: It was supposed to be hard.
15: Now anybody got 4 years old drinking beer, smoking
19: listen, we see with bicycling, you see no gears, you got uphill both ways. Now you got electric bikes, they go like cars. It's like, yeah,
15: Brian and I were in Washington on Wednesday, and we were on the sidewalks, and these electric bikes just came cruising through. It's interesting to me that people believe that just because that green man tells you to go, or and then it goes yellow and then it goes red, those are not advisory. It means the cars can go through.
19: Yeah. But they don't. Yeah, but there's something weird about with especially with a bicycle, a lot they believe they had the right of way all the time, and it's like you're dealing with 2,000-pound cars, right? I would be very careful.
15: Yeah, it's not like Europe that had a separate bike lane built in.
19: Yeah.
15: And so this is, we're going to have to retroactively find a way, because apparently more people would like to bike. It's like, and I get it, but there appears to me to be certain times, like when it's heavy rain or heavy snow or just snow or ice, where it would be dangerous. Well, it'd be dangerous for anybody. and I'll get back to you about the alternative chocolate. there is, I think, a such thing as alternative chocolate. In fact, you know, when I was in Europe, the Swiss and British chocolate were highly touted.
19: Okay.
15: They were good.
19: Were they good, or were they just like, they just wanted their own brands? Because I've always found that, like, sometimes technology and food, you know, the United States is just light years ahead of everyone. You get these, like, British food, European food, or other countries. I mean, it's just not.
15: European food is a little thick. Other foods are good. I lived in London, ate well, probably not healthy. You know, I had a lot of Plowman lunch. You go to the bar, the tavern, which used to close at like 2:30 because of the old World War One laws. So you had to find, so you go get something to eat. But yeah, I mean, the other countries, fresh food, I think it's better food. They also smoke. So it's an interesting deal. I had a problem because the family I was staying with, who I told I was a vegetarian, decided I wasn't.
19: that could be tough.
15: Yeah. Well, you know what I did? This is a true story. I was so frustrated. They used to deliver milk in bottles, and they deliver them in the front of the house.
19: Yeah.
15: And so it was like, you know, Ken, Yvonne, I'm paying money, but, you know, I don't want to eat, you know, fried roadkill or whatever it was.
19: Fried roadkill.
15: So peanut butter is, I don't know if it still is, a luxury. So I said, all right, this is how we're going to do it, American.
19: Uh-huh.
15: So the two bottles came in the morning. I drank them both, ate all the peanut butter, went to school. And things decided to break down.
19: Yeah, that. Really? They're shocked. They're like, well, they're probably just surprised that you ate all the peanut butter. They don't understand the portion sizes, but, you know, it's just.
15: So they said to me on the way out, you know, hey, we've had our differences. Said, we have two University of Virginia football players coming to stay with us. And they're like, should I be worried? I said, I'd be worried. I said, man, they're gonna. You got to get them 2-3 steaks.
19: You got to get them in their own refrigerator.
15: Yeah.
19: They need their own refrigerator food. Like, you don't know what you're dealing with. Were they linemen? I mean, they're linemen.
15: I didn't ask. Things had broken down to the point that, and I'm sure my response wasn't that great. So I forgot to say get well to Jeannie, who's recovering from a heart attack, and to Larry's buddy, Jimmy. Hopefully there's no tailspin. You know, and then also regards to Kathy and Nancy and Steve. So these are the people that I pay to go to lunch with me.
19: So
15: there's two things that caught my attention. So Canadian travel to the U.S. is down 42%. And I didn't know this, over a third of all international visitors to Pennsylvania, more than 500,000 tourists were from Canada, which seems you then look at Lancaster. So Lancaster, for the first time in 5 years, had a decrease in tourism by 1.7%. And so I guess what I'm saying to you is the Canadians not coming, that's a significant economic impact. It's hard for me to observe and say, hey, the Canadians aren't here.
19: Right. Well, they, let's be honest, they blend in. Culturally, it's still American. It's, you know, so it's not like it's something you notice. I think, I mean, listen, this started probably with the tariff war and then just kind of 51st state going back. And then there's a big push in Canada to be like, don't go to the U.S., stuff like that. I think it's going to subside, though, because, I mean, if you want stuff to do and places to go when you're in Canada and it gets cold, like cold, you're telling me you're not going to go to Florida. You're telling me you're not going to go to Southern California. You're telling me you're not going to go to Vegas. Like, what's the equivalent of Vegas in Canada?
15: Oh, it's Lake Winnetago. No, I mean, Canadians, look, coming to America as snowbirds in the Southwest and the South is likely not to change unless, I guess, you look at British Islands.
19: I heard that some people are they're choosing Mexico because Mexico's cheaper, so you could essentially – you could raise your sort of income level as long as you get in certain areas. And Mexico City is probably the most underrated city in North America, people that haven't been there, because a lot of the cartel nonsense you hear about is right on the border. Mexico City is a huge city. I think it's the biggest city in North America. A great metro system, very established suburbs. A lot of expats go down there. So I could see that. But I think long term, this is the same thing with trade, like with the tariffs and stuff. You know, we're too intertwined. Like, eventually, you're just going to, everyone's going to cut a deal because it's too close, especially from Canada's perspective. I mean, the geography is geography. There's only so much you can do. You can do some stuff, but you can't.
15: Yeah, look, Trump had mindless diplomatic gestures. There's no reason to, inflame Canada. Mexico, ironically, he and Nancy Pelosi had negotiated a new NAFTA treaty. Yeah. But for Canada, it doesn't matter what the price of gas is, because this is, I would assume, everybody's flying somewhere.
19: That still affects, because jet fuel is getting pushed up. I mean, it still raised the prices. I think one of the things we don't know about Canada is Canada has, we talk about the states a lot, like different states, different provinces, which have huge different regulations. It's been a real hard, so it's actually very difficult to fly in Canada. Very difficult. And so it's actually easier just to fly the United States or just to drive over. I mean, you think about Buffalo, you think about Vermont, you think about Seattle.
15: I've driven over, but I mean, I guess that cancels out hijacking a plane in Canada. I mean,
19: that'd be frowned upon.
15: Yeah. So this is what was interesting. I really don't know what defines a tourist. And so for Lancaster County, they define tourists or visitors who have stayed in Lancaster County or traveled more than 50 miles to get there. So, what's interesting, even though there was a decrease, there was an increase in the amount of revenue that it brought in. And Lancaster has a wonderful, vibrant tourism industry.
19: Yeah. It's really, unless you've been out there, it's very impressive. It's probably, third biggest city in the state. Growing all the time.
15: Lancaster's not the biggest.
19: I'm sorry. No. Is it third, right?
15: I don't think so. But, I mean, I think it's Philly, Pittsburgh. After that, I have no idea. Probably Erie. But they're a big city.
19: Okay. So maybe I got that. As a AAA baseball, has music, which is much bigger than people.
15: Most music and art density per any other Pennsylvania city. Yeah. It's got F&M in the inside of the city, Mooresville next to it.
19: And local sports, there's something right out there. I'm pretty sure. With the sports complex.
15: Be, I forget what the name of the sports complex was before. Was it Clippinger? I think it was Clippinger Stadium, because the people that founded Clippinger had gone to F&M. But it's a great stadium. It's built inside of the city. And it's open 12 months a year. It's available in the winter.
19: Yeah.
15: It's just a different feel having a ballpark in the city.
19: Yeah. And anyone who's dealt with youth sports and seen the travel over the summer, I mean, that's just, that drives way more travel than people. I mean, people know about sort of the Little League World Series, but everything around that, all the AAU basketball, all those tournaments, if you can get those tournaments, people show up for every weekend.
15: Lancaster has Spooky Nook.
19: That's right. Yeah. That was what I was trying to think. Yeah.
15: They have a lot going on. Look, people are still coming for the Amish. You know, my relatives used to come and take pictures of cows. a lot of New Jersey, New York people, you're just like, oh, dude, why take a picture? You're eating it, you know. Always kind of rude with the Amish, which is disappointing. But they have something that very few cities have. They have Christian tourism. They have.
19: Oh, really?
15: Yes. Yeah, I can't think of the – I don't know if Art will remember. It'll come to me, but it's a light. Christian or biblical.
19: Okay, tours and stuff
15: like
19: that.
15: Yeah, but the biblical stuff is real good. Sight and sound, I think, is outside of Stroudsburg. They also have Rockletits.
19: Yeah, which is basically, we've got those tax credits for the music. Taylor Swift went there to record her music. Yeah. I mean, that's. I don't know if you can pick on that. The question is always with tax credits, is it worth it? Is the juice worth the squeeze? Are you getting what you're asked for? I mean, in a separate discussion.
15: I don't think they needed it, but.
19: Yeah. Well, like, for example, the Chicago Bears are leaving Chicago, going to Indiana, based entirely on the tax credits and benefits.
15: Is that really going to happen?
19: Yeah, it's going to happen. So they're going to move right. It's right over the border, so it's not a crazy move, but.
15: It's kind of like New York being in New Jersey.
19: Yes, it's exactly what it's like. I think someone brought it up that Indiana built a huge casino there. And so in their mind, if they get the stadium out there, whatever they'll pay for it is worth it.
15: Yeah, I don't know if Art knows, but I think Pittsburgh, their stadiums are close to a casino. It's great. You know, people are having fun, drinking probably too much, gambling too much.
19: And losing too much money.
15: The last thing I was going to say, I loved what they set for the Shippensburg Casino, who's probably our best sponsor. the tagline is, you'll get lucky in no time. Well, is that gaming or dating? I don't know.
19: that's why it's a great marketing campaign.
15: Eric Epstein in with Monty O'Brien. We are Thunderdome. The show is Rock the Capitol. We're being produced by Art Selby. And when we come back, we'll talk about the death of CBS.
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6: This is Thunderdome with Rock the Capital. Here's your host, Eric Epstein.
15: All right, Art, if you're out there, you were saying that Sight and Sound, that experience is really pretty amazing.
3: Oh, yeah, I've been there three times. It's so cool. I mean, they have all the animals trained to run up and down the aisle. And
15: how do they do that? How do you have animals? I mean, somebody has to go to the bathroom sometime.
3: Just a lot of repetition with treats probably. Okay. and some skilled trainers. And you're sitting there in the crowd, and there's stuff going on like in every direction. I mean, there's actors and things going on everywhere you look, and it's so well done. It's so neat to see.
15: Well, it's a brilliant production, but it's a great family destination.
3: So. It really is, yeah.
15: I mean, there's so much to do in Lancaster, and you know, I don't know that I've been there. I was thinking it's out near Strasburg. I could be wrong. But if it is, then it's near the Strasburg Railroad, which is yet another tourist venue.
3: I've been there three times. It's definitely a great place to go. There's no doubt about it.
19: Yeah. It's got to be a unique city because the Amish, which is like the most well-known old-school style living. And then you have this kind of growing city inside of it that's modernizing and stuff like that. It's got to be just a unique place.
15: The problem for the Amish is, you know, we're running out of land there. So a lot of them have moved to Juniata County or Snyder County. We have the largest Amish population of any state.
19: Oh, yeah.
15: But they own a lot of land, but there's only so much land, and They tend to reproduce at a healthy rate.
19: Super healthy rate.
15: Yeah, so I would imagine they're just probably going to need to go and look where there's more land. A lot of the Amish, you know, and they're very good carpenters, find work doing that.
19: Yeah, incredibly.
15: But it's, you were talking about the, you know, bikes sharing the lane with a car, and yeah. Cars aren't, you know, there's going to have to be some kind of education for both automobile drivers and bicyclists. But Amish, you know, there's a couple horrific crashes every year.
19: Well, yeah, because they're using, like, it's using horses on a road designed for motor.
15: Well, what I always wondered is, could you get in the Jewish religion, it's called a halacha, like some kind of forbearance that you could put more stuff on the buggy?
19: Oh,
15: you know, because it's a black buggy at night, frozen ice, good things aren't going to happen.
19: Oh, yeah. I mean, that's going to turn up. Plus, you're also relying on people to kind of

0: Just new ideas.
1: Yeah, 10 years from now, yeah, they'll be looking
0: spike at spike ball in the
1: yes. So the CBS, which used to be the pinnacle, the high mark for journalism, has taken a number of hits. CBS, the station, removed Stephen Colbert and replaced him with Byron Allen, who I remember used to be a comic years ago. They lost market share immediately. They're not going to recoup it. And I think what they're trying to say, and correct me if I'm wrong, is that the humor is too woke.
0: It's, well, yeah, so Barry Weiss founded the Free Press Organization, and this was in the...
1: Who's Barry Weiss?
0: Barry Weiss, she used to work in the New York Times, she was a writer, and she's going to be put in charge of... she has been put in charge of CBS. And she formed the Free Press, which was kind of like an anti-woke... critical thinking organization, which was after the George Floyd and COVID, where woke reached its peak. She formed that as kind of like a counterbalance. And so she got brought in when Larry Ellison acquired CBS. And
1: Larry Ellison owns what? How did he make all that money?
0: Oracle. He owns Oracle. So that's the health data analysis. So
1: health data.
0: That's the big thing he's doing. Health data. So he's mapping genomes. Trying to find essentially new, the GLP-1 type stuff. He's not the one that essentially makes the vaccines, but he's the one that gives out the data to all these companies. All these companies are getting the health data from him.
1: So
0: he's also argued for HIPAA reform to get more data for people to use.
1: Before we dwell on David Ellison and the island he owns in Hawaii, he bought Paramount, I believe.
0: Yeah, he bought Paramount, which owns CBS.
1: So... it's clear that, and Trump and Ellison are close friends. Anybody can associate with anybody. The impact is kind of stunning. CBS was the gold standard when it came to news. And it was still making money. So what I find odd, Brian, is forget the ideology. You're killing programs that are profitable.
0: But she came in, yes, I 100% agree that, Colbert is different because Colbert was losing money, but he had a large market share, and having that type of program, you'd assume attracts other investors and stuff like that. But she came in to essentially try to neutralize the news side. So Ellison thought it was too far left. He thought it was too biased, and then he wants Barry Weiss to come in and essentially center it and essentially say, for every left-wing story you do, you have to have a right-wing story. Every time you do a story with, let's say, a certain perspective, you have to give a right response. He's trying to sort of bring it into, I guess, what CNN was supposed to be in kind of the 90s. It went away from that to more breaking news, stuff like that.
1: Well, but I mean,
0: that's what they want. And so when Scott Pelley, who was the 60 Minutes guy,
1: right,
0: criticized her and said you changed 60 Minutes, and she fired him. I think that's what she's trying to make, a cultural change to switching from what is perceived left wing bias to a neutral.
1: I'm not buying it. Say Fox News, why doesn't Ellison buy that, purge it, and have a left wing perspective? It's not going to happen. I mean, these guys are going in with an agenda. You have money, you have the ability to do what you want. There's absolutely no way that this will be an unbiased entity. And that'll be lost. That's like a historic marker. I think what happens, and everybody knows this, when you tell someone not to watch something,
0: they want to watch it more. Once you get something taken away, I mean, think about Stephen Colbert. When did his ratings go up a lot? Is when he had that incident with Trump. They tried to take him off. Same thing with Kimmel. When he had the incident with Trump and tried to take him off, is opposition. And that hurts, that benefits the ratings, because people don't like taboos being placed on them. I think it's kind of interesting, because you kind of have like the woke on the left side that likes to do that and put kind of taboos on certain things, try to cancel certain things, and they become more popular. And then you have kind of the right that's doing maybe not the exact same but similar, we're trying to place these taboos, and they become more popular.
1: This is a fundamental axiom. The media is only as liberal as its conservative ownership. And the major papers have already been co-opted. Washington Post is owned by Bezos, New York Times. So you're not getting as much investigative journalism, although the New York Times did an excellent article on that guy running for Senate in Maine,
0: right,
1: which we should hit. But look, this is, from a political

0: political point, it's a strategic bonanza because people just don't read. You know, they're watching stuff.
1: Yes.
0: And look, what Fox News did is it's entertainment. So they're smart enough. I mean, it's the colors and the blinking lights. And
1: yeah, but they also got a market, which is they wanted the right-wing market. They said, we're going to get the right-wing market. Well, we had left-wing people on us for a debate, basically. And they got it. And they became, what, the most successful cable news show because they understood the market. That. And so more organizations have gone that way. I think when as technology's advanced, the gatekeeping and sort of the centralization of the news has gone away. And so now you have not just way many different options as channels, but platforms like YouTube and TikTok and all this stuff. X to get your news from. So now you have all these. So now you don't have kind of like a central narrative, like the Tom Brokaw or like, you know, kind of like the watch the local news, watch the national news. Here's sort of
0: no, that standard. Was part of the 50s, 60s, 70s, 80s, nuclear family, even in the 90s.
1: Right.
0: Dad came home, he read the paper, smoked a pipe, tobacco pipe, that is. And you watch the news and then you watch the evening news. We weren't aware of any bias. I'm not saying that there wasn't. But you have a platform now where nobody has a collective experience.
1: Yes.
0: Unless you're watching a sporting event.
1: That's 100% right. Sporting events are one of the only places where you can get that. I mean, even TV shows, there used to be like a Seinfeld. Like everyone watched right. this episode of Seinfeld, and they would talk about it the next day.
0: Well, they still are.
1: Now it's different. I think the key is how are you going to dominate? Netflix dominates this by binge watching. So they say they release a series, it becomes super popular. Everyone watches it, but not at the same time. It's not like Tuesday at 3. It's like
0: That's fair. I mean, look, the end of the day, cultural change is threatening to people who have lived in one, you know, way or the other. You know, I still know people very bright who won't do internet. And some people like me who've never driven an electric car. So technology just marches on, you know, whether you are a willing participant or a victim. In this case, I don't think a victim, but I think the media and Trump has been successful. The credibility left, right, center is gone.
1: Yeah, no one listens outside their bubble, and then it becomes harder. It's hard to get things done. It's almost weird. We almost have like two countries where one roots against the other when they're in power. Like, you know, you see right-wing people almost rooting for, let's say, California to have bad things happen, and you see left-wing people rooting for bad things to happen to like Florida and Texas. So it's like it's not like the 90s, 80s, and 90s where you had a collective kind of experience in country where you had your disagreements, but you wanted a California or a Texas.
0: It was eroding then. I mean, look, there's been two civil wars. This is the third. The first civil war was the American Revolution, loyalist against patriot, you know, civil war number two, North versus South. And now we're in civil war number three.
1: But it's online. It's on. Yeah.
0: We'll have to check that out. So, by the way, shout out to Big Lou. We weren't trying to insinuate that you were overtaken by any other sponsor.
1: You're the legend.
0: Yeah. We'd like to have you back. Hopefully, your fourth divorce is going well. So this is Eric Epstein and Millennial Brian. We're in today hosting Thunderdome. We're from Rock the Capitol, and we are being produced by Art Selby, who's relaxed, just coming back from vacation.
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9: This is Thunderdome with Rock the Capital. Here's your host, Eric Epstein.
0: All right, we've got about 10 minutes. I want to close it out with some phenomenally obnoxious political developments. So if you're not pissed off already, we expect you to have a heart attack at the end. But the first thing is, and I don't know if people know this, New Jersey has a congressman who's been missing in action since like March 5th.
1: And hasn't voted and won the primary.
0: He won the primary. Nobody was running against him.
1: Yeah.
0: Which is an issue because the Republicans, it appears it's close to being tied with the Democrats.
1: Oh, yeah, very close. It's all up for grabs this midterms. But we've seen this problem, you know, just multiple times now. Diane Feinstein.
0: Yeah.
1: She was like, people said for months before she died, she needs to leave Congress.
0: Like, yeah, she was actually a really good planter. In the Senate, you know, it was a, you know, she looked like a house plant. But the problem was her staff were doing the work that she was elected to do. In this case, the guy ain't around. His dad was a famous politician.
1: In New Jersey, yeah.
0: Yeah, the governor of New Jersey. But I think there's something going on that's more than an illness.
1: Okay. It's a weird situation because you're trying to protect sort of family privacy and stuff like that, but then you can't serve. I mean, there has to just be some bare minimum requirements. I think that we might have to look at an age cap on legislators. I know people are very concerned about that, but we keep seeing with Biden at the end, like he, you know, Feinstein.
0: Biden is the same.
1: McConnell. Case. A lot of these guys at the end.
0: Have you seen McConnell lately? He could... Edgar Bergen was a ventriloquist. McConnell now could be his dummy. That's what he looked like, you know, a human-sized dummy. But I think the problem is that people do get sick regardless of what their profession is. And they get ill and they need FMLA. I get it. One of the antidotes would be is to prorate their pay based on attendance.
1: That could work 100%. But don't you think there has to be like – an independent sort of like, listen, we're gonna have a by election. I know in the UK they do this when someone like basically can't serve and there's not like an election in the near term, they'll just say, right, you're out because you're sick or whatever, and we'll have a by election. So all the parties get to rerun an election. That local county will reelect. That's what I think I do, because otherwise, you know, to have people just say, well, wait to the midterms or wait. What if it's a senator? That's 6 years. You're going to wait?
0: No, you're not going to wait. But the appointment usually comes, a senator comes from the governor of the state. If you remember, that's what Boganovich got in trouble for
1: when
0: Obama left. So they made a deal. And he was in Chicago, so he didn't really think it was a big deal. But
1: that's why I would not do that. I'd make that illegal. I'd say you just run another election. Just have an election.
0: Yeah, and it's so hard to take power from people that already have it. So we've got a bizarre two-state election where we have a really bad Republican and a really bad Democrat. So in Texas, John Cronin was defeated by Ken Paxton, who is Attorney General of Texas, and he's been involved in bribery, misuse of office, false statements, extramarital affair, the whole kit and caboodle.
1: He almost got – well, he did get impeached, and then he got found innocent.
0: He was impeached by the Texas legislature.
1: Right.
0: So the Senate was behind Cronin, who's a moderate and very conventional. And Paxton won by a lot. And Trump at the last minute said he has my endorsement.
1: Yeah.
0: He won. Now, he's going to run against a guy named James Tallarico, who's going to be a pretty good opponent. I don't know that he's ever going to get past calling God non-binary.
1: He had during, let's say, like the peak woke movement, he had statements that were in line with that. You can't say if you want to win a Texas race. Now, the question is, during this midterm, where I think it's going to swing to the Democrats because of just historical trends, but also gas prices and the unpopularity of the Iran war, does he have a better shot? Yes, but I think they're going to use this. They're going to go after him
0: I've seen him. He's a competent politician. The Republican strategists are a little nervous because the last guy to run, I can't think it was.
1: Beto O'Rourke.
0: Lost by what? 2.5 points.
1: That's right. Yeah, and listen, Texas is much closer than people realize. I think the last presidential election, it wasn't that close. But you've had Senate races where it's been close. You've had governorships where it's been close. And you could argue those are states issues. Like Ted Cruz is what was unpopular in Texas, as Republicans.
0: Yeah, he hasn't said a lot, even though Trump accused his father of assassinating Kennedy.
1: That's always the craziest thing when you go back. You look at these,
0: they're calling the Democrat in this race the first transgender Senate candidate because he's gay.
1: He's not gay. He's just kind of like
0: weird. One of the taglines was, "You're not going to let a gay cowboy represent cowboy country, are you?" And interesting, because I think you're right. The other issue you have is that's an oil state, and we've got a lot of volatility with the oil. So Paxton is not a great candidate. Then you go to Maine, where you have this guy who's a first-time politician, Graham Planter.
1: Yeah. Oyster farmer and former Marine veteran. Yeah,
0: yeah, and he was doing so well that the other Democrat
1: dropped out.
0: And that other Democrat was a governor. So now he had a Nazi tattoo on his chest. And I saw him interviewed yesterday, and he said he didn't know it was a Nazi tattoo. I said, well, I guess people don't look at the chest all the time. I mean, maybe the chest hair grew over it. But then there's been now a series of sexual misconduct allegations.
1: Yeah, bad relationships with girlfriends, abuse allegations. He also has, his internet history, of, Reddit posts threatening, kind of kill people or enjoying killing people or talking about civilian deaths. So it's not great. He's also got caught in just like a few lies. Now, politicians lie all the time, so that's not unique to him. But I think the worry is this is not going to end. Like the idea that, he's going to have abuse allegations from one girlfriend.
0: What I find is interesting is that the Democrats must call this guy out. It's similar to when Democrats said the Republicans must call Trump out for that TV video. Access Hollywood video.
1: Yeah.
0: So you can't have two standards. It's the same for feminists. It doesn't matter if it's a Democrat or Republican. If the person is engaged in sexually inappropriate behavior, you got to call them out.
1: Well, here's the thing.
0: But it doesn't always happen that way.
1: Well, it doesn't happen that way. I saw a segment, two segments I seen. One was with James Carville, and one was with a woman named Abby Phillips.
0: Yeah, she's good.
1: And she basically said, are we just past the character part of politics? That,
0: that's true.
1: If you go to the modern era, the Bill Clinton and Ronald Reagan both had different scandals. People kind of ignored them, but they were still prominent. Now, are these personal scandals just don't matter? Trump, Plant, all these guys, It's more about the party, the ideology. Because one thing you hear when you listen to the voters to talk about it, they say, "All right, well, I wouldn't date him, but you know, I don't want to elect Susan Collins." And so they're in that binary choice, and so that's their argument, is that the character, sort of the ability to essentially vote for a different party or different person based on character, is not, because we're so polarized, is diminishing.
0: Look, the higher the character, the more attack. I mean, they're going to find something about you no matter how clean you are. So you need to articulate a platform that resonates with people. I mean, people are very forgiving of Trump, which is interesting because Democrats during the Clinton era were just absolutely frustrated that he would throw it all away.
1: But that's my point, though, is that, like, in that era, the Democrats had to come out and be like, you know, we don't support this at all. Like, now, I don't think they would. If Bill Clinton got caught today, it'd be like a 2-week story. You know what I mean? It'd be like, all right, whatever. And then it's the same thing, vice versa. Like, I don't think I think the parties are electing our guys and getting the policies we wanted implemented is so much more important. And the risk of losing is so much greater and scarier to us.
0: They don't compromise, is a dirty word for them. By the way, if Clinton had done then. Now, what he did then is, I mean, he would need a ton of barrel of Viagra. So, Art, on that note, how much time do we have left?
4: Too much, actually.
0: 2 minutes?
4: No, you have about 1:10.
0: All right. So, anything you want to update us on in your life?
4: I'm just getting back from my Assateague Island camping, so I'm just getting back in the swing of things.
0: Is that gorgeous?
4: Oh, beautiful, beautiful.
9: WHB 580.
1: Okay.
4: You're still good. You got 50 seconds.
0: 15?
4: 50.
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1: A missing U.S. student in Japan is found dead. I'm Carmen Roberts, Fox News. A 20-year-old Auburn University student who disappeared in Japan is found dead after a week-long search.
2: The family was holding on to so much hope that their avid hiker son, who loved the outdoors, who knew how to survive in the wilderness, was still alive. So this is a horrific outcome to what was supposed to be a dream vacation in Japan.
1: Fox's Madison Scarpino says the family of James Weston Higginbotham posted on social media that volunteer searchers found his body today in a mountainous area outside Kyoto.
2: This all comes just over a week since Weston first went missing. The parents say they last saw him in their Kyoto hotel room last Friday. They say they did decide to separate after some bickering, and they let the well-traveled 20-year-old do his own thing.
1: And the family adding they are thankful for the outpouring of kindness and support that has carried us through the darkest days of our lives. No word on a cause of death. Iran launched more missiles and drones towards the Strait of Hormuz overnight and countries in the Gulf region. The U.S. military says it intercepted them and struck coastal radar surveillance sites in Iran. Fox's Alex Hogan has more from the White House.
3: President Trump said the Iranians still have 21 to 22% of their missiles. It comes as yesterday the U.S. military says it shot down Iranian ballistic missiles and drones launched toward the Strait of Hormuz and Gulf allies. And as pressure mounts on the administration to end the war, the president is also facing new pushback from within his own party. Four House Republicans this week voted to limit President Trump's war powers. Since the start of the war, the average price of retail gasoline has climbed more than 40%, although new jobs numbers released indicate an upswing in the labor market.
1: President Trump says Iran has not agreed to a peace deal because they are proud. 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
4: 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Here's your host, Al Godoza.
5: Well, I think all our graduations are just about done. High schools around the states, and we still have these state playoffs going on in softball, baseball, boys and girls lacrosse, boys volleyball. I think that might be it. I think everything else might be finished as we head into the dog days, quote unquote, of June. Hello, everybody. Al Godoza here, communications director for the Pennsylvania Catholic Conference. We represent the Catholic bishops at the goings on in Harrisburg. And I talked about graduations. I tried to get out to as many graduations or baccalaureates as I could. And last Friday morning, I didn't get a chance to get it on Saturday, but I went to Our Lady of the Cross School just north of Lebanon for baccalaureates and graduation ceremonies. They had a combo there on Friday morning. And I have bites to share from three individuals. First up, salutatorian Charlotte Wench. That's W-U-E-N. S-C-H-E.
6: Some of you might remember the graduations at Lebanon Catholic when the big kids walked down the halls in their satin caps and gowns, just like we did today. I always wondered what I would be like when I was that age. None of us could ever have predicted the closing of Lebanon Catholic during the 2020 pandemic, or that we'd be graduating in this little schoolhouse on Grace Avenue. Standing here today, I can confidently say that the kindergarten versions of you would be awestruck by how far you've come, everything you've done to get here, and the people you've grown to be. Thank you for being the kids I grew up with. I love you all, and congratulations.
5: Next up, valedictorian Carolyn Fry.
7: As this class moves out into the world, we will be asked to fill different roles. Roles like engineers, law enforcement officers, physical therapists, fashion designers, pediatric nurses, psychiatrists, nutritionists, and teachers. No matter what career path you pursue, the world always needs leaders and good people to continue spreading God's love to others. Because of the impact of our families, this school, and this community on our faith and education, I know that this class will fulfill these roles incredibly well.
5: And finally, we have Principal Deb Waters, who talked about the spirit that lives on at Our Lady of the Cross and the fact that closing the old school at Lebanon Catholic and demolishing the building is not enough to kill the spirit. That is not where the spirit lives. It is not a building. It is more than that.
8: Today, I too drove by 1400 actually just this morning. The building which so many of you graduates attended in grade school has been reduced to piles of rubble and twisted metal and broken bricks and piles of cinder block dust. It brought tears to my eyes, but I'll admit, and Ori knows I'm a crier, they weren't enough to actually fall. Because a slate, we did it grin, quickly replaced them. Yes, it did take a sigh and a deep breath until that happened. What lessons did that teach us? Our school isn't a building. Our community isn't a building. Our faith isn't a building. Buildings are temporary and repeatable. They are lifeless and they are soulless. They're designed by engineers and architects and carpenters and electricians. They are bought and sold. They are built and torn down. They bring back memories, but they do not hold them. They are places of learning because of the people within. You, however, are not. You are unique and unrepeatable.
5: House and Senate were back in session this past week. But before I get to that and stuff that happened, I've talked, at least I hope enough, about how important our crisis pregnancy centers are around the state and the work they do to counsel women who are pregnant in times of, it's not planned, let's say. It was not at the top of their list to be, yet here they are. So they held a day of advocacy at the Capitol. I posted twice about it on Tuesday. I was busy on Monday out and about, and they were there on Monday. So here's what I posted on Tuesday, and I'm going to separate the bites, even though I have two different postings, and I kind of couple the bites together for our purposes here, because you can't see what I'm saying or who I'm talking about. I'm going to separate them. Here's the first one. Pro-life state lawmakers joined crisis pregnancy centers from across Pennsylvania yesterday at the Capitol in Harrisburg for the PA Pregnancy Wellness Collaborative Day of Advocacy. First up here is Sarah Bowen of Promise of Life Network.
9: Pennsylvania's maternal health outcomes are shaped by more than clinical care alone. The health of mothers, babies, and families depends on early access, consistent support, and the ability to navigate real-life challenges during and after pregnancy. It's not just about prenatal care. It's about access to transportation, access to prenatal vitamins, access to things as simple as maternity clothing, nursing bras. I'm sorry, can you say bras at the Capitol? Yes, good, good to know. It's about access to information and support, people who believe in you and believe that you can choose life for your baby and choose a thriving life for yourself. The health of mothers, babies, and families depends on pregnancy centers. Our state benefits from strong medical institutions, but outcomes are still influenced by when care and support begin, how consistently it is received, and whether families have everything they need along the way.
5: I've visited Sarah. She is fantastic. She is the president of the collaborative. She is awesome. Visited her out a couple years ago out in Western Pennsylvania. Also awesome, and I think second in command maybe, if not very close to the top, Jill Hartman of A Woman's Concern. She is out of the Lancaster area. I've talked with Jill in the past. Here is what she had to say and talked about the value of the ultrasound.
10: At A Woman's Concern and pregnancy medical centers across this great commonwealth, one of the best gifts we give our patients that walk through our doors is informed consent. And that is happening both with just the information we provide, but the power of the ultrasound machine. The ultrasound machine, first and foremost, confirms viability. And you're gonna say, well, you could go to the dollar store and get the pregnancy test for a dollar. Well, now it costs $1.25, but everybody in the medical community knows and understands the best way to confirm pregnancy is through the ultrasound, because approximately 25% to 30% of pregnancies end in natural miscarriage. Can you imagine taking any medicine without a directed need, without a confirmed need? Secondly, and very importantly, an ultrasound machine confirms that the pregnancy is where it's expected to be. And that, of course, is in the uterus.
5: One more here. And this is kudos to our pro-life lawmakers. And there were a bunch of them. I have three of them here. And here's what I wrote. We heard from a number of staunch pro-life lawmakers at the Capitol in Harrisburg yesterday at the PA Pregnancy Wellness Collaborative Day of Advocacy. Here is Scott Martin, first up.
11: We have children who need mothers and who need fathers. And if anyone had ever had a chance to sit in one of these wonderful pregnancy centers across the Commonwealth of Pennsylvania, you will see the effort that's put into place not only in supporting women, but through the encouragement, through programming, through interaction, to encourage the involvement of fathers, some of whom you see standing here on the steps today. See, fathers help strengthen maternal well-being and family stability. Fathers also, with their early involvement, support co-parenting, communications, and preparedness.
5: Scott, of course, from Lancaster County. Next up, Representative Kate Klunk from York County.
12: Did you know that roughly one in three women in Pennsylvania report significant financial or logistical obstacles, such as a lack of insurance, high out-of-pocket expenses, transportation challenges, and difficulty in finding prenatal providers? Unfortunately, these factors delay their access to essential prenatal care. But the good news is that our pregnancy resource centers across our great state are stepping in to bridge that gap.
5: And finally, we have Senator Judy Ward.
13: Did you know in Pennsylvania, about one in four women do not begin prenatal care until after their first trimester? Pregnancy medical and resource centers fill that gap by helping women early, often between 6 to 8 weeks, with pregnancy confirmation, education, and referrals. This early medical care is crucial, allowing increased opportunity to identify risks to the mother and baby and to intervene to create positive outcomes.
5: All three Republican, of course. Also there was Kathy Rapp, Representative Republican, and Marla Brown, a representative from the western part of the state, used to run a crisis pregnancy center. One of the big issues that went on this past week, I don't think we really had a preference on this either way. It was a prospective cell phone ban in high schools across Pennsylvania. It was House Bill 1814. We're going to get a couple of bites here from lawmakers and their comments on the House floor. First up, Mandy Steele, Democrat. She is the sponsor of the legislation.
14: Democrat, Republican, Independent, anyone with eyes on kids can see that something is very wrong. The mental, physical, and academic health of children has plummeted in conjunction with unfettered access to smartphones. The research is reflective of this. The research is abundant and clear. I rise today to bring your urgent attention to what has become a massive public health crisis.
5: Now, this issue was not split along party lines. There were D's and R's on both sides of the issue, and the people who were against this bill were not necessarily saying that kids should be able to use cell phones no matter what, any time of the day. No. Their issue was that they didn't think it was the legislature's business to tell individual schools what to do. Here is Democrat Greg Vitale.
15: And the question is, who should be making the decisions in each of these 500 school districts? Who knows their individual school districts the best? Is it the governor sitting in his office in the Capitol? Or is it elected school board members who live in the community and who interact with these students.
5: And one more, I want to get a local guy in here. Republican Russ Diamond is for HB 1814.
16: When it comes to education in Pennsylvania, we have a mandate. That mandate is Article 3, Section 14 of the Pennsylvania Constitution, which says, and I quote, "The General Assembly shall provide for the maintenance and support of a thorough and efficient system of public education to serve the needs of the Commonwealth." Colleagues, ask me, ask yourself, does a cell phone in a kid's hand serve the needs of a Commonwealth when they're in school? No, it does not. Does a cell phone in a kid's hand make our public education system efficient? No, it does not.
5: Let's break away from the Capitol happenings for a second. On Wednesday, I had a good reason to get outside. Beautiful day. And to visit St. Margaret Mary School in Pembroke, beautiful school, for a special flag presentation. Yes, the flag was beautiful as well. 96-year-old Ken Hooker, he was beautiful, a veteran of the Korean War and a staunch Catholic, presented St. Margaret Mary principal Joanne Cantos, absolutely beautiful, a new American flag for the school. Also, all right, I'm going to stop with the beautiful stuff. Also in hand was another veteran, PA Republican State Rep Joe Kerwin, whose district is in Upper Dauphin County, but is the representative for Ken Hooker. So that's why he was there. And I have a nice video on our social media pages of the group raising the flag. And I also talked with Principal Cantos briefly afterward about the flag presentation and about what she'll be doing over the summer. She's going to be busy. Who gave you the flag? And that was nice.
17: Yes, it was Ken Hooker, who is part of the Catholic Veterans Affairs. And he is a Korean War veteran, and he is 96 years old.
5: Wow,
17: and he chose, he's amazing. So he donated the flag to our school at St. Margaret Mary.
5: He loves you. He loves you.
17: He does, and I love him. He's an amazing human being. If you sit down and get to know him and you hear his story, the things that he tells you, it's really remarkable, especially his life in the military and as a Korean vet in the Korean War.
5: The only other question I have for you, Summer, what are you doing here? You're going to be busy all summer, aren't you?
17: I am. So school never stops. And when you're a principal, all we do is work to get set up for the next school year. So we are still currently accepting new students for the 26-27 school year. And we are a classical education school. So if that is what you're looking for, please come check us out for a tour.
5: Please take that tour if you're at all interested in getting a great classical Catholic education. I've been there many times. Love that place. I vouch for it completely. Once again, that's St. Margaret Mary in Pembroke. Just a heads up now and a plea here. I will be on AM 720 radio on Monday at noon. That is WHYF, Central PA's Catholic radio station. I will be talking with station manager Joe Nebestinsky as part of their fund drive. And we talked for about 45 minutes. Yes, it'll be on tape. It's not live. I come on right after Bishop Sr. I've heard of that man. Good dude. And John Kaminsky, another good dude, the principal of Trinity High School. They start at 11 a.m. Once again, that's this Monday at noon for me on AM 720. Or you can go online at 720whyf.com. Now let's get back to the Capitol. Good debate on Wednesday morning in the PA House Finance Committee on House Bill 1678, which would put a gross receipts tax on digital ad revenue. Democrats all supported the measure. Here are Democratic reps Arian Abney and Rick Krajewski. If I'm not mistaken, both are from Philadelphia.
18: I don't want to be too presumptuous, but I think most people who are in here who have a smartphone or a tablet, they have probably experienced this in some way, shape, or form, whether you are online looking for, shopping for a new pair of shoes, and then you open your app on a different app, and all of a sudden you have ads for those pairs of shoes. And so we have mega multi-billion dollar corporations who are not incorporated here in Pennsylvania who are making profits off of collecting our data and selling that data and then using their platforms to provide digital ads.
19: And I think to me this is about fairness and the reality that just the internet has changed and the way that we interact with the internet has changed. It has become this digital playground where these massive companies just take our time and attention. All of us have been on your phone, trying to look up something on Google, trying to read an article, and you're just inundated by these ads.
5: Next posting on that particular issue, Republicans in the PA House Finance Committee opposed the bill, which would put a gross receipts tax on digital ad revenue. Democrats all supported the measure. Here are Republican reps Leslie Rossi and Keith Greiner.
20: HB 1678 is aimed at large digital platforms, but small business may not be able to absorb these costs like a national competitor is able to do. In rural areas such as my district, small business needs to advertise to survive, and small business is the lifeblood of many of our communities. This added tax would certainly have an impact, resulting in lower profits for small business, and the consumer would end up paying higher prices, in my opinion. Pennsylvania's corporate net income tax already captures net income from businesses engaged in advertising.
21: I think there's a lot of problems with this bill. To start with, and this often happens here in Pennsylvania, I think what we're doing is likely unconstitutional as well. I do think the federal, I think our federal law dictates what's going on with the internet. I actually think in the end, the federal government's probably going to be the one to have to make the decisions. I think what's frustrating is we don't have one state yet that has been successful with initiating a tax like this.
5: So this on Wednesday, I think, I know just when I posted, but it came out Tuesday. It was a Senate committee hearing. PA Senate State Government Committee passes a bill to eliminate ballot drop boxes at satellite offices. Republicans supported it. Democrats opposed it. Bill sponsor Senator Chris Dyess said it's designed to eliminate ballot stuffing. He says drop boxes were never approved by lawmakers. And he's right. The judges just said, hey, we're going to put these out there. Nothing from the legislator about it. Legislature.
22: Voters will be required to deliver their ballots in person to an employee of their election office. Now, I'm not against voter convenience and voters having the ability to return the ballots in multiple locations. However, drop boxes appeared by judicial fiat out of thin air without any discussion before the legislature on how those things would be instituted, created, and secured. There was zero discussion. The word drop boxes cannot be found in any piece of legislative discussion prior to the Supreme Court creating the ruling. Again, this goes back to the fact that the court created this and the legislature did not. It is a strictly legislative function. They created something that is being used outside the law, outside of the Constitution.
5: One more posting on that. Democrats in the PA Senate State Government Committee voted against the bill to eliminate ballot drop boxes at satellite offices. Republicans supported it. Here are Democrats Senator Steve Santaciero and Anthony Williams.
23: Obviously, there are two issues here, right? On the one hand, there is the allegation of stuffing, so-called stuffing ballot boxes. On the other hand, there is the issue of whether a valid voter actually is able to cast a ballot to vote in an election. And those are two very different issues. I do not concede the first, but I would say with respect to the second, it is in the interests, I would think, of this General Assembly and of the administration and of all of the counties to make sure that every valid voter who casts a ballot within the time period prescribed by the law has that ballot counted at the end of the day.
24: The logic behind what the gentleman suggested, that is, I want voters to participate, increase voter participation, but I remove one mechanism that actually works because there may be a defect without analyzing or securing a mechanism to do that doesn't comport. So I can only conclude that what I've seen nationally from my friends on the other side, the process of suppressing voters and using the Supreme Court to do that is part of this process. And unfortunately, I think it is maybe unintentional, but nonetheless, it is the same result.
5: I want to squeeze this in from Wednesday. PA House approved a measure to call for a study into the pros and cons of the state's membership in PJM, a regional transmission organization. Here's the sponsor of the measure, Democratic Representative Robert Matzie of Beaver County.
0: As we hear daily from our constituents about the rising costs of energy, all options should be on the table and all avenues should be explored. There's been a lot of chatter lately, pro and con, around our participation in PJM. This resolution simply seeks to cut through that chatter. It's not skewed, it's not partisan, it's a study that explores the benefits and costs of staying in PJM and the potential costs and risks of leaving PJM. Most importantly, impacts on electric rates and price volatility will also be examined. I want to be very clear, I'm not advocating for leaving PJM, but I feel that an unbiased study is warranted.
5: Once again, Matsey's from Beaver County. And then this, I hear Republicans, Reps Charity Grimm Krupa and Scott Barger saying, yeah, it's a good idea for the study, let's get out of PJM.
1: For years, Pennsylvania has been told that participation in PJM serves our best interests. House Resolution 361 simply asks us to take an honest look at whether that is true. Pennsylvania is an energy-producing state. We generate enormous amounts of electricity and export power throughout the region. Yet our ratepayers face rising costs, and our landowners increasingly face the prospect of having their property taken or burdened for transmission projects designed to serve a regional market.
2: I don't often vote for resolutions of any sort, and I'm really reluctant to vote for things that study things that aren't important. We've done that in the past, but this is not one of those times. This is an important issue. The way PJM is functioning right now is unsustainable for ratepayers here in Pennsylvania and across the Northeast, other parts of the country. We need to take a hard look at this to see what's going wrong, to see what's going right, and get to the hard work of fixing it. So I support this resolution. I think we need to do an honest study.
5: And don't forget, on Monday, 11 a.m. on WHYF, 720 a.m. or 720WHYF.com, you have Bishop Sr. and John Kaminsky as part of their pledge drive. And then me at noon. Listen more to hear Joe Nebestinsky. Great dude. They do a great job over there. That's going to do it for this weekend. Take care. Talk to you next Saturday.
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25: Full-on summertime today. Hazy, hot, very humid. The highs around 90. Watch out for some storms here late this afternoon into this evening. Overnight low down to 66. Tomorrow, mostly sunny, still warm and breezy, but a little more comfortable. Highs will be in the upper 80s. Monday, mostly sunny, cooler with highs in the low 80s. I'm CBS 21 meteorologist Tom Russell.
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26: Fox News, I'm Carmen Roberts. Auburn University student James Weston Higginbotham, who vanished in Japan after leaving his family following an argument, has been found dead.
27: This is a horrific outcome to what was supposed to be a dream vacation in Japan.
26: Fox's Madison Scarpino. The family confirmed online that volunteer searchers found Weston's body in a mountainous area outside Kyoto. No cause of death given. An emotional D-Day tribute from Secretary of War Pete Hegseth. During a ceremony in Normandy, France, he addressed the last living veterans of World War II.
28: They are a living embodiment of the warrior ethos we today revive at the Department of War.
26: And D-Day marked the start of the campaign to liberate Nazi-occupied Europe in 1944. 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
29: Have you ever wished you could just talk about faith? No pressure, no perfect answers. Well, that's what Candid Catholic Convos is all about. We're having honest conversations about Catholic life, belief, doubt, and everything in between. We're asking honest questions, sharing authentic stories, and exploring what it actually looks like to live a Catholic life today. So pull up a seat and join the conversation.
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6: But it's critically important that your children hear these words coming from your mouth, even if they're less articulate.
7: Hello and welcome. My name is Rachel, and you're listening to episode 214 of Candid Catholic Convos, a show about Catholicism that enriches your faith, answers your questions, and meets you wherever you're at on your faith journey. Raising boys is tough. That's it. That's the whole episode. Raising kids in general is tough, but from personal experience, raising boys in this generation comes with a very unique set of challenges, especially in a culture that often offers competing and sometimes very conflicting versions of manhood. The search for authentic identity has become more important than ever. What does it mean to be the man that God created you to be? But perhaps the question we should be asking, not just as parents, but as individuals, isn't what a man should do, it's who he should become. What does authentic strength look like? How do virtue, sacrifice, leadership, and discipleship all fit together? And what role does the church play in forming men who are capable of answering God's call in their lives? What role do we as parents play? Today is the first of two episodes exploring these questions, as well as the challenges men face in the church today, the opportunities for renewal, and the practical steps we can take to cultivate lives rooted in faith, virtue, and service. But first, let's start with scripture. Today's verse comes from Matthew chapter 6, verse 33. Seek first his kingdom and his righteousness, and all these things shall be made yours as well. This is another verse that's so familiar and so powerful that we often lose its meaning. Here in the Sermon on the Mount, Jesus speaks directly to one of humanity's deepest struggles, anxiety about the future. We spend so much time wondering whether we'll have enough, whether things will work out, whether we're making the right decisions, or whether our efforts will bear fruit. Sound familiar? Christ doesn't deny that these concerns exist. Instead, he reorders them. He invites us to place God's kingdom first, not as one priority among many, but as the foundation upon which every other priority rests. He doesn't say seek comfort first or seek certainty first. He says seek first his kingdom and his righteousness. The promise is not that life will be easy, but that when God occupies the center of our lives, everything else finds its proper place. This verse challenges us to examine our own hearts. What do we seek first each day? Success? Approval? Security? Control? Or do we begin by seeking God? The good news is that seeking God's kingdom doesn't require extraordinary accomplishments. It begins with small acts of faithfulness, prayer, charity, forgiveness, worship, and trust. When we place those things first, we discover that God is already caring for our needs we often carry alone. Today's saint spotlight shines on none other than Saint Joseph. One of the most striking things about Saint Joseph is how little he speaks in Scripture. In fact, not a single word of his is recorded in the Gospels, yet his actions reveal a man of extraordinary faith, courage, and trust in God. When Joseph learned that Mary was expecting a child, he faced confusion, uncertainty, and potential public scandal. But rather than react impulsively, he listened to God's voice. After receiving the message of the angel in a dream, he immediately obeyed. Later, when warned that child Jesus was in danger, Joseph rose in the night and led his family to safety in Egypt. Again and again, Joseph chose faithful action over self-interest. His holiness wasn't built on public recognition or dramatic speeches. It was formed through daily fidelity, working, protecting, providing, and remaining attentive to God's will in ordinary circumstances. Saint Joseph reminds us that sanctity often grows in hidden places. The world celebrates visibility and achievement, but Joseph shows us the power of humble obedience. He teaches that greatness in God's kingdom is measured not by status, but by faithfulness.
29: And as we continue our day, we might ask for St. Joseph's intercession, that we would be attentive to God's voice, willing to trust him when the path is unclear, and faithful in the responsibilities God has entrusted to us. Whether you're a man seeking greater clarity in your vocation, you're someone who wants to better raise a young man to embrace his Catholic masculinity, or you're simply interested in how authentic discipleship transforms lives, our marquee topic is for you. We're joined this week and next by Dr. John Bishop, founder and executive director of Forge, an apostolate dedicated to helping men encounter Christ, grow in virtue, and build a culture of authentic Catholic brotherhood. Through his work in leadership development, formation, and evangelization, John has spent many years helping men deepen their faith and discover a clearer sense of mission and purpose. John, welcome to Candid Catholic Convos. Thank you so much for taking the time to chat with us today.
6: It is great to be here. Thanks for having me on, and hello, Pennsylvania.
29: So for those who maybe aren't familiar with your body of work, could you tell me a little bit about yourself and your organization?
6: Yeah. So my name is John Bishop. I run an organization called Forge, and I am very passionate about reversing the multi-generational drift of men away from the faith. So I say that the crisis of men and masculinity is a problem for this generation, but it's even worse for the next generation. And maybe it's great to kind of start and say, what do I mean by there being a crisis of men and masculinity, and why is it such a big deal? So I grew up Catholic, fell away from the faith in college, and came back. And shortly after coming back to the faith, I started to notice a pattern. And that was that whether it was theology on taps or things like big Catholic conferences like the Focus Seat Conference or NCYC or anything like that, that generally speaking, it seemed like there were more women involved with their faith than men. And when I went to graduate school then and got a doctorate in theology and noticed not only in my anecdotal experience, but in the sociological literature that what I was observing in my life was actually true of the country and indeed the whole Western part of the globe, that over the course of the past two generations, more or less since the 1960s, the rate at which men are leaving the faith far surpasses the rate at which women are leaving the faith, at least until

0: study by a guy named Vern Bengtson called the Faith and Family Study, listed as the number one contributor to whether or not a child is going to one day grow up to retain the faith of their upbringing, is the relationship with the child's father and whether or not that father publicly owned his faith. So you have men leaving the church in droves. And so that's one sociological fact. And then a second sociological fact, that the children of those men are likely going to do the same thing as their dads, almost no matter what their moms do. And I say that for that reason, the crisis of men and masculinity is a very poignant, pressing crisis for our times, that we've got to pay attention to this and start reversing those trends. So I've devoted my life to that. I have recently written a book called New Adam that highlights the beauty of men and masculinity. And I work full time in men's ministry, forming small groups, speaking, developing content to try and reverse this trend. That's what I'm all about.
1: That research absolutely astounds me. And as a parent to three small boys, like that is something that is something that we need to be paying attention to. And our diocese as a whole, I know this past year with the Easter Vigil, we noticed a significant increase of those coming to the faith, which is very heartening.
2: Yes. But then when you hear the statistics,
1: and when you hear those statistics that there are an equal number of people leaving the church for similar reasons, like you and I have a very similar story where we walked away in college and then we came back. How do we keep that from happening to the next generation? So I'm interested to hear more about, you know, the challenges that you feel are facing men today and what we can kind of do to impact that.
0: Yeah. Well, I do want to highlight that the positive trend that juxtaposes the sort of drifting off of people who are raised Catholic into becoming religious nuns, generally disaffiliating from their faith. It is really encouraging to see that not only in Harrisburg, but my home diocese is the Diocese of Des Moines, Iowa. And over the course of the last 3 years, there's just been these skyrocketing numbers of people going through OCIA, for example. And a big chunk of those people, maybe even disproportionately, are men, that there does seem to be a resurgence that is quite organic happening, particularly amongst Gen Z, young millennials, interest in the faith. And where does that come from? And this is maybe a good point of departure to respond to your question. What are the strategies going forward? And I think the strategies, especially for men to reverse the tide, is to kind of mimic and pour gasoline on what is already happening in the culture at large. And what I think you're seeing in the culture at large is that a lot of men, particularly young men, by young, I mean, say, under 30 years old, are finding themselves in a place where they are disenchanted with the allure of, say, a sexually progressive culture or a new kind of vision for the family or a godless, morals-free universe. All of those things that were really alluring to people, say, in the 1960s and 1970s, and then again in the baby boomer generation, all of that stuff, the throwing off the shackles of like ancient traditions and things like that. I think young people today, at least a larger and larger percentage of them, are seeing that way of viewing the world is bottoming out, right? So the sexual revolution, for example, was enticing and new and fascinating to people in the 1960s and still had a lot of oomph in the 80s and the 90s and the early 2000s. But now I think young people are seeing, well, you know what? Hey, I'm 21 years old and I'm a college student and a young man. And I've seen what the 1960s did to my grandfather. And then I saw that it, you know, the sexual revolution, how it impacted my parents' marriage and how it led to their divorce. And I look around and I see the psychological problems that are so common in all of the young people of my, or so many of the young people in my generation. And I am done. I am just so done with this world that is giving me no guiding principles, you know, to bring about my own happiness. And so I'm going to return to this

0: institution that at least offers something that is tested over time. I'm going to return to the Catholic Church. You see some people going back to robust, strong versions of Protestantism and Eastern Orthodoxy. And what's happening there is I call it the bottoming out effect, is that young people are realizing just how hollow the godless picture of the world actually is. They are done and they are returning to that which they perceive to be strong, most especially to Catholicism. And for young men, the strategy then needs to become, how do we just shout that from the housetops? You know, to say, hey, look, you know that the world is a wreck. You see it, you know, in front of your very eyes. Let's present the gospel with all of its splendor and with all of its beautiful, robust expression that is found in the Catholic Church. I think, you know, in some generations, the mode of operation for evangelization might be to, it's always to meet people where they're at. You know, that's certainly the case. But in this generation, I think what meeting people where they're at looks like is stating the gospel with its full rigor, that young people today do not want a watered down gospel and they don't want a watered down church. The people who are coming into the church are looking for a full, robust, strong, and masculine expression of the faith, and to make sure that it's presented in that way. So I hope that gives something of at least a theoretical response to your question at 30,000 feet. Much more practically, what we do in Forge that I think is it's perhaps the reason why we've grown so quickly in our on-the-ground operations in Des Moines, Iowa, and Wichita, Kansas, and soon to be other cities in the Midwest. I tend to think that the future of the church in our increasingly pagan times, that is in our post-Christian times, is maybe a better way to say that, looks a lot like the strategy that Christ had in the early church. The future of the church, I think, lies in a combination of large catalyzing events and consistent small encounters. So what we do in Forge is we do a lot of big events. We do conferences, we do huge men's nights, with speakers and with, you know, enormous experiences north of, you know, thousands of men in brotherhood. Okay. Kind of like the Sermon on the Mount. And when Christ would get a lot of people together, they're large and they're catalyzing events. They launch people into, a deeper experience of the community of believers. Okay. The future of the church is in large catalyzing events, but also in consistent small encounters. That is, in groups that might that might resemble the 12 apostles, to get people together in small groups so that they can actually process and in a way that is unique to their own experience, be met where they're at and journey with other people. That is the solution for the church at large. And it's especially the solution for men. We've had so much success in groups of not even 12 guys, but most of our small groups that we organize in Forge are 5 to 8 guys. And we tend more towards the 5 to 6, that if you can create a space where men are safe and will actually open up about the things going on in their lives, that opening up creates the vacancy where the Lord can enter, produce an encounter and a deeper conversion. So that's what it looks like for us in Forge. And we've been growing very, very rapidly the last 2 years, basically running that play over and over and over again.
1: Hey, if it works, it works, you know, and I think that's I love that you are taking it from a 30,000 foot view and zooming in even further to actually focus on the individual. And the best way to do that is in those small groups. And I want to zoom in just a little bit further even, because I think there's this giant misconception, especially in the secular world and everywhere on social media, what Catholic masculinity is versus like Catholic femininity. When we think masculinity and femininity, especially in terms of the secular world, it's, oh, masculinity is toxic and masculinity is big, tough men, and femininity is just pro woman, pro everything. And we forget that they are, men and women are uniquely designed to work together. And I think the Catholic Church is really getting behind that message so much, especially with Pope St. John Paul II and a lot of the organizations that are out now. So to specify it for somebody who might be confused as to what we mean by Catholic masculinity, can you talk to me about what authentic Catholic masculinity looks like versus some of the misconceptions that people may have about it?
0: Yeah, thanks for that question, Rachel. I think it's exactly the right question. So I'll say it concisely and then I'll expand on the definition. Catholic masculinity is real and non-reductive. And I'd also say the same thing for Catholic femininity. It's real and non-reductive. So let me focus on those two words, real and non-reductive, beginning with real. So the Catholic Church teaches definitively that there are two sexes, that men and women are different. They're created different. Genesis 1:27 says that God created humanity in his image, male and female. He created them. So there are irreducible differences between what it means to be a male and what it means to be a female. They're complementary. They're equal in dignity. They're beautiful. The differences between the sexes are real. Okay. That's word number one. But unfortunately, the Catholic Church and other, I hate to use this word because I think it can sort of muddy the waters, but what are perceived to be sort of like conservative Christian circles will sometimes be critiqued to say that this version of masculinity that you have, it's just sort of machismo, right? It's like, you know, puffed up guys, you know, who like big muscles and loud music and guns and whiskey. But is that actually true masculinity? And it kind of seems like a sort of a facade, right? So what is critical for us to remember, especially as the world seems, at least the Catholic world seems to be kind of coming around to a deeper embrace of masculinity, is that the version of masculinity that we embrace is not reductive. Okay. So the church in her beauty and in her wisdom has canonized different kinds of men and different kinds of women. I mean, just to take women as a starting point, the church canonized, Thérèse of Lisieux, who seems to have had a more demure personality that maybe was a touch more docile, and who was, at least when it comes to sort of ordinary speech, was maybe more of a quiet woman. But the church also canonized Joan of Arc, right, who was an entirely different kind of woman. And so for someone to say, for example, that Joan of Arc in some sense was like sinful or deficient as a woman would just be like laughable, right? Like she's a canonized figure of enormous weight in the history of the global church. Okay, so you can't say that about her. Now, on the man's side, there have also been different kinds of men. Right. You have Thomas Aquinas, right, who is a brilliant intellect, perhaps the most notable saint next to, you know, the Holy Family in the church's history in a way. But he wasn't exactly known to be like a perfectly physically fit man, you know, for example. That's not, you know, he didn't do that. OK, there were other men in the church's history who were great, like sort of poetic, mystical characters. OK, there were men in the church's history who were kings and led armies. OK, all of those different kinds of men have been canonized. And when, for example, say in a kind of a toxic online space, we reduce masculinity or femininity for that matter to a particular brand of masculinity or femininity, we really shoot ourselves in the foot, and we have to watch out for that. Because what we're going to do then is, maybe we'll attract a particular version, a particular expression of masculinity or femininity, but we will ostracize ourselves from the rest of the demographic. Okay. It's critically important that as Catholics who recognize the beautiful, magnificent plurality just of the canonized saints, we recognize that it's not in any way saying that masculinity and femininity isn't real if we also say that it's non-reductive.
1: I want to dive even deeper with you because you had mentioned the Holy Family, and I know that the family structure, we call that the domestic church because everything starts at home. And with that, you need strong leadership within the home. You had mentioned that most children take their religious guidance from the father, and how he leads his life. So talk to me a little bit about what effective spiritual leadership in the home actually looks like, and maybe some advice for those who feel like they've fallen short.
0: Yeah, that's a great question. So what does effective leadership, especially for men in the home, look like? You know, it's interesting. You mentioned the Holy Family, the domestic church at the beginning of your question. Pope Francis, previous Pope Leo XIII in particular was really strong on designating Joseph as the head of the Holy Family. Okay. Now, Joseph was a man under the influence of sin. Our faith teaches us that Joseph was affected by the fall in a way that Mary wasn't, right? Mary was conceived without sin. And so she didn't exist under the weight of its effects in the way that Joseph would. So at least in that basic sense, Mary was just sort of flatly superior to Joseph. There's no question about that. Mary never sinned. Joseph did. Yet Joseph was designated as the head of the Holy Family. And I do think that a lot of men, speaking to any men who are listening today, oftentimes you find yourself in a position that resembles Joseph, right? And you can kind of make sort of cheap Catholic jokes about this and, you know, say that, oh, well, if anybody in the Holy Family sinned, you know who did it, right? It wasn't Jesus. It wasn't Mary. It was always Joseph, right? And those jokes are, yeah, they're, you know, somewhat funny. But there's a deeper reality that they highlight that's maybe not a laughing matter. And that's that a lot of men feel somewhat self-conscious when it comes to leading their families in the faith. I do think, and I don't have studies to back this up, it's just my anecdotal experience, that there is a certain spiritual sensitivity. There's an attention to nuance. There's a naturalness in entering into prayer that a lot of women have chronologically prior to men, and that can develop more quickly. It's not always the case, but it's frequently the case. And for that reason, a lot of men just feel like, hey, I don't want to like lead my family in a sort of spontaneous prayer. And my wife, she knows more about this stuff than I do. And why don't I just like have her do it? Like I have a friend of mine in one of the small groups that I personally lead here in Des Moines, who's a very bright guy. He's an engineer, and his wife is a theology teacher at one of the local Catholic middle schools. And he was coming to me one day in small group and just saying like, I don't really want to pray. I just have my wife do that because she's like a professional at it. You know, that's just what she does. And we had a few conversations about it. And I just said, she might be better at it, but it's critically important that your children hear these words coming from your mouth, even if they're less articulate.
1: We have so many more interesting things to chat about with John that we couldn't fit them all into one episode. So stay tuned for part two of this conversation next week. Candid Catholic Convos is brought to you by the Diocese of Harrisburg, hosted and sound engineered by me, Rachel Trochet, and produced by Rachel Bryson. 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And if you'd like to support our production efforts, a donation to our diocesan annual campaign would benefit us greatly in continuing our ministry. So like, subscribe, keep praying for us, and we'll keep praying for you.
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11: No peace in sight. I'm Roger Stern, Fox News. Despite President Trump's hope that the Iran war ends soon, Iran is still attacking other nations as the U.S. fires on Iran. Fox's Jeff Paul in Dubai with a tangled chain of events.
12: Officials involved with CENTCOM say those strikes happened hours after its forces struck Iranian radar sites and shot down four one-way attack drones. U.S. officials say Iran then fired seven ballistic missiles towards Kuwait and Bahrain. CENTCOM confirming six of those missiles were intercepted and the seventh did not reach its intended target. Iran continues to leverage what is happening in Lebanon. Despite a U.S.-backed ceasefire, Israeli forces and the Iranian-backed militant group Hezbollah are still exchanging strikes. Iran's foreign minister says if the fighting doesn't stop in Lebanon, then the entire war could restart.
11: Pakistan's interior minister is on the ground in Tehran today working to revive stalled negotiations between Iran and the U.S. The state rested its case in the trial of a Texas teen accused of stabbing someone at a track meet. Fox's Brooke Taylor in McKinney, Texas.
13: Several of these teen witnesses testified that they thought it was odd that Carmelo Anthony was sitting under another school's team tent. One student testified that Anthony was asked to leave roughly 15 times. Prosecutors say the confrontation escalated when Anthony pulled out a 5-inch folding knife from his backpack and stabbed Austin Metcalf in the chest. Jurors were shown grainy surveillance footage that appeared to show this physical confrontation just lasted a matter of seconds. Anthony has pleaded not guilty to murder. His attorneys argue that he acted in self-defense and out of fear.
11: If Carmelo Anthony is convicted of first-degree murder, he could get a life sentence. 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
14: The following is a paid advertisement brought to you by Purity Products. 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This product is not intended to diagnose, treat, cure, or prevent any disease.
15: Hi there, and welcome to Healthline by the fine folks at Purity Products. One of my favorite guests is on the line. We've got Chris Killam, also known as the Medicine Hunter, standing by now. CNN calls Chris the Indiana Jones of natural medicine because he's, well, constantly scouring the globe searching for natural remedies. You may have seen Chris on the Dr. Oz show or maybe on PBS or CBS and also on Fox News where he does a health segment. He's been featured in the New York Times and also on ABC's 2020. Anyway, Chris is joining us today to discuss not one, but three of the hottest nutritional ingredients out there on the market today. Even better, he's teamed up with Purity today to give away a complimentary bottle to everyone out there in the listening audience. So do not, I repeat, do not change that dial. But first, a quick introduction. Chris Killam is an author and an educator. He's written 14 books. He's conducted research in over 30 countries. Again, he's been on with Oprah and Friends and Dr. Oz. Chris, welcome back to the show.
16: Thank you so much. It's always a pleasure to have a great conversation with you.
15: Now, most of us are super busy these days. We want to stay healthy, but quite frankly, it can be daunting. you know, with all the different supplements out there. Now, Chris, you've traveled all over the world learning about different natural remedies. So you really know which ingredients to look for. So tell me this, besides a good multivitamin and some fish oil, maybe a few other things, go into the three super hot nutrients you've been so jazzed about lately.
16: Well, I'm happy to do that. The three super nutrients, as we like to say, are a green tea extract, a turmeric extract called curcumin, and an extract from red wine called resveratrol. And apropos of what you said about my traveling around the world, I've extensively investigated these in their host countries. So I've been in the green tea plantations of China and India and worked with top researchers of this ingredient in those countries. With turmeric, I've been deeply involved with turmeric researchers in India and seen all of that. And with resveratrol, I've worked with scientists in Europe and also in California and Chile and South Africa, all of which are major red wine producing areas. So I've had the opportunity to investigate these things in the field, meet with the top scientists, and my conclusion is that green tea, curcumin from turmeric root, and resveratrol from red wine are remarkable health-enhancing agents that everybody can benefit from in a very, very substantial way.
15: Now, Chris, let's talk about these big three. And it's interesting that they're all found in our diet and all are considered superfoods. The green tea, the curcumin, the resveratrol. Why did you want to combine the three? There's always a method to your madness, if I can say it that way, because you combine these things together. You call it a real game changer.
16: Well, you know, when I look at these, there actually isn't a reason to put them all in separate products. They do go very well together. As you said, they're all food derived. So it's kind of like you can make a salad if you choose out of many vegetables. You don't just have to have a bowl of lettuce or a bowl of cucumbers. And while that's a little bit simplistic, the fact is that all of these are very, very rich in groups of protective compounds that are both antioxidant, so they actually protect our organ systems, so they maintain a healthy inflammatory status in the body. And this is really a big breakthrough. I also like the idea that people can get a concentrated supplement of green tea extract, curcumin extract, and resveratrol in one product with truly meaningful amounts of each one, and not have to go out and basically buy a shopping cart full of stuff.
15: Now, let's dive into the headlines and the research, especially on this green tea, because it's absolutely amazing. I know in Asia, they've been using it for thousands of years for healthy aging. But what are you seeing recently in the press? I know you told me the Nutrition Research Journal in its July 2012 issue revealed that green tea significantly increased plasma antioxidant activity and whole blood glutathione. Can you recap some of these headlines and tell me why you're such a green tea advocate?
16: Okay. What you just said about increasing plasma antioxidant activity is really critical. There are many antioxidants that people consume that don't actually wind up in the body, or they don't wind up in the body in any significant amounts. The green tea antioxidants, which we know are among the most highly beneficial antioxidants in the entire world, are very well absorbed. They improve plasma antioxidant activity. That is the blood concentration of antioxidants. So what happens is you get this great concentration of antioxidant substances, which are protective compounds floating around in the body and protecting the cells of your body, your organs, every part of your body from premature destruction due to exposure to environmental pollutants and things in the diet. With regard to the whole blood glutathione, when we take in the right antioxidants, and not all antioxidant compounds are the right antioxidants, our bodies produce more of its own super protective compound called glutathione. So you take in the green tea extract, you build the antioxidant activity in your blood, and you also cause your body to produce this enormously beneficial, very well-studied, very powerful protective substance called glutathione. So it is remarkable. This isn't something that most high antioxidant foods or supplement ingredients do, but it does happen with a concentrated, properly made green tea extract.
15: All right, let's switch gears and talk about this curcumin, which is number two on your list. And by the way, these three ingredients are all found in the new green tea combo formula. We're going to be offering a free bottle in a few minutes, but talk to me about the curcumin, which is spelled C-U-R-C-U-M-I-N. Now, most people haven't heard of it, but scientists and researchers know it's one of the most powerful superfoods on the planet. It can positively influence our DNA, maintain joint comfort, healthy inflammation, and more. Can you share some of the incredible headlines on curcumin and tell us why you use this? And we talked about this off air a few minutes ago, this patented curcumin with greater absorption.
16: Okay. Well, first of all, I think while people might not know the term curcumin, they may well know turmeric root, which is a yellow spice, and it shows up in curries, and it's part of the 5,000-year-old Indian Ayurvedic system of medicine. I've been studying turmeric and its derivative curcumin since the 1970s, and I'll say this right off the bat, that there are almost no plant materials in the world as extensively studied as this. A couple of thousand studies can be found in the scientific and medical literature. We know that curcumin is powerfully antioxidant. We know that it has a remarkable capacity to protect the liver, and the liver is our primary detoxifying organ. It greatly enhances joint health. So if people are experiencing joint discomfort due to overuse, this really helps to relieve that. And it's also what we call cardioprotective. It helps to protect the heart. It helps to maintain normal, healthy cholesterol. And one last thing that is really kind of astounding is that curcumin actually causes your body to produce what are called neuroprotective factors in the brain. So it causes your body to produce these agents in the brain that protect the actual tissue of the nerves and the brain itself. There's almost nothing else that we know of that does this. Specifically, the curcumin that you mentioned offers about 7 times the absorption of other curcumin. So when you take 250 milligrams of this stuff, you get about 7 times the activity that you would if you took, say, a comparable amount of another curcumin extract. So this, in my opinion, is one of the most life-enhancing, protective, totally beneficial substances on earth. And it has just decades of scientific and medical studies to back it up.
15: Now, Chris, I know that we talked already about the green tea in the curcumin in your new green tea formula, which Purity is giving away for free today. But first, tell me about the third nutrient on the list, the resveratrol, which is super hot right now. Share with us some of the headlines and the science behind resveratrol. I know the French love it, but why is it on your short list?
16: Well, resveratrol is one of those remarkable compounds that I just sort of shake my head at how many different things it does. It is found in grapes, in wine grapes. It also shows up in cranberries. What we know about resveratrol is that, like green tea and also like curcumin extract, it's profoundly antioxidant. But more than that, it shows significant properties. When you look at some of the things in the body that happen during aging as a result of fat accumulation in tissue and insulin sensitivity, resveratrol helps to protect against those things. It's a powerful immune regulator. And you know, our immune system is responsible for keeping us healthy. It is remarkably beneficial for the heart. And this is why it's considered one of the keys to the so-called French paradox. You know, the French drink a lot of red wine, they eat a lot of cheese, they smoke cigarettes, and they stay slim, and they have good cardiovascular health, which just seems completely unfair. But resveratrol appears to be key in that. And additionally, there is a brain benefit, like there is with the curcumin, with blood flow to the brain. So when you take resveratrol, you get brain blood flow. This means you get more oxygen to the tissues of the brain. So this is on my short list for all those reasons and for about a dozen more that would just plain take too long to explain.
15: All right, again, we're talking with Chris Killam, also known as the Indiana Jones of natural medicine, sometimes called the medicine hunter as well. Chris, let's laser in on how this wonderful formula that you created in conjunction with Purity Products. I know that Purity's been in business now for what is it, over 20 years. They've got a top rating from the Better Business Bureau. And people can get a complimentary bottle of this green tea CR today. We'll give that number out in a few minutes. But first, Chris, before we tell our listeners how they can get their very own complimentary bottle of green tea CR, tell me this. If you wanted to buy this green tea plus the patented curcumin plus the resveratrol, I mean, you spend close to probably at least $75 for all three bottles in the store. And yet today, Purity Products is giving away a free bottle. How are they able to do this?
16: Well, you can consider it kind of a smart bet. And what I mean by that, first of all, Purity's big, but they're also very strategic. 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
15: 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Okay, Chris, talk about some of the headlines just on the green tea that we didn't get to yet. I understand that dieters just love green tea because it supports healthy fat metabolism. Is that right? And what does the research say about green tea when it comes to weight management?
16: Well, this is one of the especially wonderful things about green tea. We know that green tea has thermogenic properties. That is, it has heat generating properties in the body. So it actually causes your body to burn more calories. So when you eat a meal, you're going to burn more calories from that meal as a result of taking a good, well-made, concentrated green tea extract. In addition, it has specific fat oxidation properties. It actually burns fat. I'm not suggesting that you're going to lose 20 pounds in a week, but I am saying that this is going to help your body to metabolize fat more efficiently. Over time, taking a green tea extract can help you to have a better fat to lean muscle ratio. So from a weight control standpoint, this is very good news. Additionally, green tea helps to stabilize blood glucose or blood sugar. And unstable blood sugar is one of the contributing factors to increased weight. So by stabilizing blood sugar, you have an effect on weight control and weight management. So it's really quite remarkable stuff. You need enough of it. We've got enough of it in green tea CR. It has to be the right extract. We've got the right extract. But the science is there for healthy weight management.
15: All right. Now, Chris, you say that with Purity's formula, it provides you with about 3 cups worth of green tea in each 2-capsule serving. So you get all of the green tea's concentrated benefits for energy, for heart health, for alertness in just 2 caps. Plus, you get the curcumin and the resveratrol, too. So it's easy. You call it your daily shortcut to better health. Explain this idea of a healthy shortcut and explain some of the top benefits as well.
16: Well, I mean, you could, for example, drink 3 cups of good concentrated green tea each day, eat at least 1 really rich curry made with a lot of turmeric root, and drink a couple of glasses of red wine. You could do that every day. Most people will not do that every day, but they still might want the benefits of 3 of the biggest superstar protective health-enhancing nutrients on the entire planet. So when I call this a daily shortcut, I'm simply saying that you can get in a capsule, in a good capsule, what you'd otherwise have to get by drinking a few cups of tea, eating at least 1 large, you know, turmeric-laden curry every day, and drinking a couple of glasses of concentrated red wine.
15: Again, we're talking with Chris Killam, the medicine hunter. Now, in this new green tea CR formula from Purity, it's really about the research. Share with us some of your favorite studies and the headlines on the curcumin that we didn't get to yet. I know this is one of your favorite ingredients for joint comfort and even for brain health.
16: Well, I especially like the liver protective, heart protective, and joint modifying properties of this stuff. The liver is our greatest detoxifying organ. And we know that we're constantly bombarded by toxins in the environment. In fact, blood studies show that newborn babies contain 200 industrial pollutants in their blood at the time of birth. So we need a functioning, super healthy, very strong liver. We might not think about our livers that much, but we need that. Mm-hmm. And we know that curcumin protects the liver. It keeps it strong. From a cardiac standpoint, it's highly beneficial for the heart. It's very good for maintaining healthy cholesterol and healthy platelet levels. And from a joint standpoint, we have innumerable studies showing overall improvement in joint health and relief and stable inflammatory activity, better joint mobility as a result of taking curcumin. I like the brain protective studies as well. You know, curcumin delivers all this. So I regard it as one of the single most important things that you can put in your body. And I'm very well aware that most people are not going to eat enough raw turmeric root to get the benefits that they should and that they can get from a concentrated curcumin extract.
15: I want to remind people that they can call now to get started with a free bottle of Green Tea CR from Purity Products. 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Call now. Right, back to the show. Chris, I don't want to get too technical here, but these antioxidants in green tea are classified as polyphenols, and they really are super powerful and well-respected by scientists. But in this green tea CR formula, there's more. It's got the green tea, it's got the curcumin, the resveratrol that we talked about, plus grape seed extract, bioflavonoids, vitamin C. Can you talk to me about this array of really super antioxidants and polyphenols that you've put in the formula?
16: Well, yeah, I won't say that we kind of went overkill, but I will say that we really, really developed an efficient, comprehensive program here. Grape seed extract contain a group of highly specialized antioxidant compounds that not only do much of what I've already described, but also enhance the physical integrity of tissue in the blood vessels and the skin. So we put those in there for extra boost in antioxidant activity, but also for a specific type of activity that isn't as much addressed by the green tea, the curcumin, and the resveratrol. The bioflavonoids enhance the overall activity of vitamin C, and vitamin C itself is one of the most important nutrients that we can possibly take in. So I would say that we were very, very thorough. You know, when we went through what could be in this product, we said, you know, what would happen if we put in grape seed extract, bioflavonoids, and vitamin C? We realized that we would have an utterly superior formula. And just to reiterate, I want people to experience dynamic health. I want people to feel great. This formula, the Green Tea CR, will make you feel great. And that's the purpose of it.
15: All right, Chris, I love this Green Tea CR combination formula. And remember, the CR stands for curcumin and resveratrol. I love that with this complimentary bottle today, our listeners can get started for free. That's great value. What would people expect to pay if they bought all of these separately in the store?
16: Well, I think if they bought high quality products that contain these ingredients, they'd be into it for about $75 or so, possibly even $80.
15: Yeah.
16: So they'd wind up spending appreciably more than they're going to spend on the green tea CR formula. And they still wouldn't get the grape seed extract. They still wouldn't get the pine bark extract, the bioflavonoids, or the vitamin C.
15: Chris, what kind of results can people expect to see? What can they expect to feel once they start taking this formula?
16: I think that people will feel greater joint mobility and comfort. I think they'll feel more energy because these ingredients also help to stabilize and maintain natural, healthy blood sugar control. I think they'll have more sustained energy throughout the day. And I would just suspect that people will have an experience of greater vitality. When you have a more highly functional immune system, you just feel more energy and better overall. It's kind of, you know, like those days when you get up and go, wow, I feel great. This is a wow, I feel great formula.
15: Now, Chris, the Green Tea CR, let me get this straight. It provides about 3 cups worth of green tea in each 2-capsule serving. Plus, you get the antioxidant equivalent of several servings of fruits and vegetables. Plus, you get the resveratrol and the joint comfort and brain function benefits of the curcumin. I mean, wow, all in one formula. In the last 2 minutes, talk to me about this shortcut to better health and why you want everyone listening to this program to call now for that complimentary bottle of Green Tea CR.
16: Okay. Fortunately, there's an immense body of science that has been growing steadily for the past 20 years, and it's really rich science now. We know that of the various plant-derived substances that exist, green tea extract, curcumin extract, and resveratrol extract are at the absolute top of the list of protective, vitality-enhancing, overall health-promoting compounds. There just isn't anything like these. They're in the Green Tea CR, CR standing for curcumin and resveratrol, product in meaningful amounts. People will take this product. They're going to feel the difference. You're going to feel energy. You're going to feel more vitality. You're just plain going to feel better, kind of more fluid and in that flow of good health.
15: Sure.
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15: 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We appreciate your insight. 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
16: Thank you. 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
1: Fox News, I'm Roger Stern. Despite President Trump's hope for the Iran war to end, Iran has fired on its Gulf neighbors.
2: U.S. officials say Iran fired 7 ballistic missiles towards Kuwait and Bahrain. CENTCOM confirming 6 of those missiles were intercepted and the 7th did not reach its intended target.
1: Fox's Jeff Paul in Dubai. No one's happy about the long vote count in California, but we are learning more about the L.A. mayor's race.
3: Spencer Pratt and Nithya Raman are battling it out for second spot to face off against incumbent Karen Bass in November. Raman gained a 1.5 percentage point between Thursday and Friday, slightly eating into Pratt's lead.
1: Fox's Madeline Rivera in California's gubernatorial race, Democrat Javier Becerra made it to the general election. 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
4: Tracking a few scattered storms this evening, otherwise clearing out overnight. Lows will be in the mid and upper 60s. Tomorrow, mostly sunny, still warm and breezy, but a little more comfortable with highs in the upper 80s. Monday looks real nice, mostly sunny skies, the high 82. I'm CBS 21 meteorologist Tom Russell.
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7: Hello and welcome to the show. I'm your host, Pat Campbell. We've got a fascinating program for you today. Our guest today says that there is a youth molecule in the human body, and he says this molecule of youth happens to be concentrated in our skin, hair, eyes, and joints. He says this substance not only dramatically influences our appearance, in other words, how young or how healthy we look, but more importantly, our physical strength, our flexibility, and mobility. This is our ability to do things, lift things, get around, be physical. Today, we're going to learn more about this once mysterious substance and how new breakthroughs are allowing us to get it back and keep it as we get older. All right, Bill Sardi is here. Bill is an author. He's traveled around the world in search of information about hyaluronic acid, or HA, as it's sometimes referred to. He's back from his recent trip to a small village in Japan, where people maintain high levels of HA and are famous for their ability to defy the aging process. Bill, welcome to the program.
8: Great to be with you, Pat, and all your statements to introduce the show today are certainly not overstatements. After years of people using oral hyaluronic acid supplements, well, of course, we're going to give your audience a report today, an update, and an improvement, how things are going, as thousands of people have discovered how this supports, in particular, their joints, but also their skin and their eyes and, of course, their hair and so on. These are the areas where the body actually is highly concentrated in HA. But I want to tell all your listeners to please stay tuned, because there's going to be an offer today from Purity Products, no strings attached. This is an offer from a reputable company that's been in business for years. Just for $5, there's no strings attached. You get to try a bottle of this wonderful new product and make your life simple, make your supplement regimen simple, and save a little money along the way.
7: Now, you say there's a youth molecule in the human body, and that it holds the key to the visible signs of aging. Now, you've written about this. You've traveled to Japan to do the research. So tell me about it. What exactly is this molecule you're talking about?
8: Pat, it's amazing that most people don't know this word, hyaluronic acid. And, of course, it's made. It's all over our body. It's in our skin. It's an all-natural molecule. We can get it orally, replace it in our body. But more so, we've learned that the little bit that we can get as a dietary supplement can trigger your body to make more. And of course, why do we need more? Well, when we're young, we're loaded with this stuff. When we're babies, we have what we call baby fat. It's really baby HA. It makes, as babies fall down and get cuts and scrapes, you notice they never really get any lifelong scars from that because they have lots of HA on board, hyaluronic acid. And to make this easy to understand for the audience, I think we can all appreciate that women have smoother skin and thicker hair and so on, all of that is because estrogen sends a signal to make more HA, and that's why the girls have more limber, flexible joints. They can get in a kind of a lotus posture kind of that men can't get into. They certainly have all of those advantages, and it's because the estrogen sends a signal to make more HA. Now, women have more HA to lose than men do, and you see the skin shriveling up, the joints and so on, as women age. But there's a way to get it back, and of course, Purity Products for years now has been talking about HA, and they have a new formula just for the joints, HA joint formula, and it's so important today because I think everyone's confused. An article in the New York Times says consumers are confused what to do to support their joints, so people are looking for alternatives. We need cushioning in between the joints, the bones in our joints. When a doctor looks at an X-ray, all he's doing is measuring the space between the two bones there in the knee. So it's about a quarter of an inch space. Without that cushioning, you've got bone rubbing on bone. That's what HA is. It's the jello or the cushioning agent in between our bones. We lose it either due to wear and tear or age, and so we start getting problems. The more that we find pain relief, the more pain relievers we use, the more we're going to use these joints, and then we're going to wear out more bone. And they've noticed this. People who chronically use pain relievers are going to have more bone wear. So what you need is the actual cushioning back there to lubricate the joint, and that's what HA does. That's what HA is. The doctors call it synovial fluid. They actually inject this into joints. Orthopedists do. Dermatologists inject it into the skin. Eye doctors use it as a lubricant during eye surgery. So it's nothing foreign to modern medicine, but it may be new to you as a listener there, and you have never heard about HA before. Well, you need to learn about it. It's a wonderful molecule. It's all natural, and you can get it as a dietary supplement. Purity Products was the first to introduce it. Now, it's a great big long molecule, Pat, that's 6 million Daltons in molecular weight. Think of 6 million paper clips put together. It's big. You can't absorb it. And Purity found a way to knock it down so that it's only about 1,500 to 3,000. That means that you can absorb this orally. We actually proved that in studies conducted at a laboratory right there in Florida. And we're going to tell you more about that. But we proved that it's orally absorbed. Most doctors are told that oral HA cannot be absorbed. That's true if it's the regular HA. It's got to be knocked down in molecular weight. And more important, it needs some other antioxidants to be added with it. We're going to talk about one here in just a moment. But Purity Products is introducing this all-new joint formula for people that are searching for alternatives for their joint health. And, of course, this isn't a drug. It's a dietary supplement meant to, of course, support healthy joint health as we think of it.
7: If you're just tuning in, we're talking with Bill Sardi about hyaluronic acid, or HA. Now, Bill, you said recently that the HA revolution is underway. More and more people are using it. Tell us why HA is such a breakthrough, and what exactly can it do for people?
8: I think the brick and the mortar analogy is probably the best for everybody to understand it. There are bricks and

0: connects all of everything that we have, begins to lose its water. It separates out, and then we begin to lose the substance, the scaffolding, the support structure that holds our body together. And, of course, we begin to wrinkle. We shrivel up. We lose an inch in our height. We see the brain shrivels up in the eye and so on. All of these things occur with age. And, you know, Ponce de Leon was looking for a youth molecule, and he wanted to find it in, of course, the fountain of youth, the water. He was looking for a water fountain. The body needs water, but it has to hold it. And, of course, I want everyone to think of having something like a Jell-O type of a water balloon filled with Jell-O or one filled with water. Which one do you want? You want the one filled with Jell-O because it's still firm but soft and cushiony. And that's the way our bodies are when we're young babies. Or even a pregnant woman is loaded with this, which is an example of the how the HA is made more so at certain times of our life. But as age goes on, we're going to lose it. We're going to see the wrinkles, the thinning hair. We're going to see our joints lose their flexibility. We're just telling people that after thousands of people have tried this, if you're taking glucosamine supplements, it took 13 years for doctors to adopt glucosamine sulfate. It's a regular dietary supplement now in drugstores, health food stores. People ask me, well, why hasn't my doctor told me about hyaluronic acid? Well, it took 13 years for glucosamine. It'll be on the front page of Time magazine. It's just going to take time. And it'll get there because patients are going to take this to their doctors and point it out as they did glucosamine. The revolution starts with patients and people that have issues and want to have healthy joints and skin and hair and eyes and want to see some of these useful levels of HA restored in their body.
1: Now, Bill, you've written a great deal about the role of hyaluronic acid in the body's connective tissues. How does HA work in the joints and the connective tissues?
0: It's a natural cushioning agent. And, Pat, we're talking to you about between the bones. It also surrounds the nerves. There's a sciatic nerve. There's an ulnar nerve. There's a carpal tunnel nerve. All of these are going to need the special cushioning that HA can give them. There are people that tell us this stuff works. Here's Ernie writing to me, who actually teaches and plays golf in Dover, Delaware. He found this purity joint formula, and we're telling you it worked miracles for him. Why? Because purity has not only taken the HA, but they've taken a brand new substance called Hydrox that's taken from olives. Now, Pat, you notice you can put a bowl of olives on your table and a year later come back, and except for a little bit of shrinkage due to just a loss of moisture, they're very stable. They're still there. They didn't shrivel up and waste away due to fungal contamination. So there's something very strong in olives. We've known it for a long time. Dr. Roberto Crea, an Italian researcher who's now here in this country, doing some research on hydroxytyrosol extracted from olives and found out that it does some of the same things that the molecules do that trigger, like estrogen does, the production of HA. So we began to think, why don't we combine this wonderful, strong antioxidant from olives into Purity's new HA joint formula? You know, we're getting results like we've never seen before. This is why Bill writes to us this year saying, I'm taking HA for my knees. It's done wonders for my joints. So we get these letters from people. They're unsolicited. You see, this is the kind of thing we hear. And, of course, they're astounded with this. They just can't believe it. Here's someone writing to me. This is Dr. Cal Lee saying he looks like a man that's 30 years younger, and he says people can't even believe his level of fitness and youthful appearance. And he says, I tell you to tell him it's just the HA formula. And, of course, he sent us pictures on the Internet how fit he looks for his age. And you're going to look a little younger because when you were young, you had a lot of this. 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It's Purity's HA joint formula. 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Well, there is no risk today. 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Why would somebody

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2: Now, Bill, you visited this village in Japan, Yuzuri Hari, or as they call it, the Village of Long Life. Now, I understand that the people had unusually high HA levels in this village. What did you find when you met the people? Is it genetic? Is it dietary? What did you see?
0: Well, I went there again for the second time with translators, photographers, and it was easy to understand without studies, even though the town doctor there, Dr. Komori, has identified hyaluronic acid is the very reason why these people in Yuzuri Hara exhibit such youthfulness. And by the way, they have a lady there in her 90s without any aging spots in her skin, perfect skin, no wrinkles whatsoever. People living into their 80s and 90s look a lot younger, and it all became clear when we were there. Now, they grow a lot of their own vegetables and foods right there near their homes. And they have a lot of fresh foods, and sometimes they have a little extra, so they come down to the vegetable market and bring their goods there to be sold. So we were there taking pictures and interviewing people when 83-year-old Mr. Ishii came driving in on his motorcycle to deliver his vegetables to the fruit market. Pat, where do we have in the United States 83-year-olds driving their motorcycle down to the vegetable market? We don't have it. We followed him to his home where he was up on a 30-foot ladder trimming a tree. He works in the fields about 4 to 6 hours a day. And he introduced us to his neighbor who was 90 years old without a wrinkle on his face. Neither of them use reading glasses. And, of course, he works about 6 to 8 hours out in the fields every day. This was remarkable. I almost felt that I was in some sort of a place where the dinosaurs are still living or something. It was so remarkable. These people just exhibit a youthfulness, a flexibility in their joints, certainly a healthfulness that we just don't see everywhere else. In fact, it was so remarkable that the Emperor of Japan actually has visited this village. Pictures were taken there. You could see them all over the village there as they had posted them. So this had stood out, and of course, Connie Chung, ABC News 2020, had gone to visit there in the year 2000. This was originally on television. You could see the actual pictures for yourself. But the HA revolution has come here, Pat. And of course, we've had 3 years of use of HA. But we could lose people in the science. So they want to know, what's real? Is this for real? Well, it's real for Tom, who writes to us, a pharmacist now from Santa Cruz, California, 70 years of age, participating in the Hawaii Ironman contest in Kona, Hawaii, this past year, 70 years old. He said this new HA formula for the joints did a great job. Now, certainly a pharmacist would know. Here's John writing to me and saying, you know, at age 55, boy, when I tried HA, I'm now back to playing full court basketball with the 20-year-olds. And I've even begun to jog again. These are the kinds of reports that we hear.
2: Let me ask you a question here. You mentioned glucosamine, and there's another one out there that's pretty popular, MSM. How does this HA stack up against those other ones? The other ones, you have to take them for a while before you even see any results.
0: You do. And most of these are very positive dietary supplements. They certainly have lots of benefits. Glucosamine takes quite a while to kick in. MSM is a wonderful sulfur compound. And again, it's an anti-inflammatory, as are many things like fish oil and so on. These are all wonderful. but they're not dealing with the origin of the problem. The origin of the problem is the loss of cushioning in the joint. And if we can just replace this, if we can find a way to get that cushioning back, that's what we call youthfulness. That's what we had when we were young. Here's David writing to me from New York, 25 years looking for something that would help support his lower back. And, of course, he said, I can't believe it now. He says, I can't thank you enough for this product. People have tried all the alternatives. They've searched everywhere else, Pat, and they haven't heard of hyaluronic acid.
2: Now, the reorder rates on HA sort of tell me that things are phenomenal. The product works. The study shows how. But what are the customers saying? What are they telling you? Candidly, what are they saying to Bill Sardi?
0: If the horses come back to the trough, there must be good water there. It's amazing to me how people say, just keep sending this. It's wonderful. It changed my life. Here's Lorraine saying, I can't believe it, but I'm able to run. I love it. Run 5 miles a day. My skin, nails are great. Telling everybody about it. These are online. You can go see some of these comments. Purity Products has it online where people just log in and tell you. These aren't edited in any way. Here's Brent writing, says, no one at Purity Products made an outlandish claim about HA joint formula, but 3 days after I started taking it, I noticed the difference. This stuff really works. It's your own personal discovery. That's why Purity Products wants you to have this bottle. 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You call that number. They're going to send you a bottle, a full month supply, and you can do it without any risk. You just kick in a few bucks, and you're going to experience this for yourself. Like the people who've written in and said all these wonderful things. Here's Harold, 85th year, he says, I'm in. He says, I'm doing very well on HA. Thank you very much. Here's Jasmine saying, my face looks moist and youthful, and I'm getting people asking me about it. What am I taking? Of course you will.
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2: 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How much do I need to take every day?
0: It's a capsule. 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Purity Products wants you to get this new HA joint formula risk-free, and you're going to get this new HA joint formula with this new hydrox molecule from the olives, the stabilizing antioxidant, along with the HA. It works wonders. I don't know how I can convince your audience of this, Pat, but to read these wonderful letters, tell them that this works. It worked for my dog. It's worked for my mother-in-law. It worked for my brother. These are real stories from real people who tell us that it worked for them. And I know people want to know there's good science behind it. I went all over the world. I went to Japan. I called researchers in laboratories all over the world to write a whole book, get hundreds of references before we began to realize even that HA was safe to use, effective. It's really a wonderful dietary supplement. You haven't heard about it yet, but you will. It'll be on the front page of Time Magazine in due time. In the meantime, what about you? 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
2: Bill, let's talk about some of the visible signs of aging and how this HA formula from Purity Products addresses these signs.
0: Well, certainly when we look in the mirror, when we see, well, let's say we're twin brothers, if we're looking, one of us ages faster than the other, how do we know that? And we're looking at our hair, we're looking at our skin, how smooth it is. You're losing HA. That's what your body's telling you. How do you get it back? Just think, there is a way. And Purity Products, taking all the risk out, all of the issues about you coming up with the dollars and everything, they just want you to try it because we're talking about replacing an all-natural molecule in your body. You can take this. Thousands have. And so they've pioneered the way. You need to be added to the list. If you're taking glucosamine, well, try HA. And you're going to find the kind of results that we're talking about here on the air. And you can do it without any risk. All you're going to do is help Purity Products with a little bit of the cost. And you are going to get a bottle of this new HA joint formula with this new hydrox molecule as well into it to help trigger your body to make more HA. Losing HA and aging are equivalent to the same thing. How do you get it back? How do you get this wonderful youth molecule? There certainly is one. Ponce de Leon was right, the fountain of youth. The body is 72% water, but it needs to be held into a cushioning gel. No, this isn't going to cause water retention. No, it doesn't increase any kind of problems like that. It's all natural. You had a lot more of it when you were young. You just need to get a little bit of it back. I know the more, Pat, that I say good about this, people find it unbelievable.
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1: It's a murder investigation now. I'm Carmen Roberts, Fox News. The U.S. Coast Guard search for a missing Florida woman wraps up and now is being investigated as a murder.
2: U.S. officials tell Fox News that the Coast Guard took custody of the couple's dinghy this week from Bahamian authorities, and they tell us this is a key piece of evidence in this murder investigation. Now, U.S. resources were poured into the Bahamas. They were seen focused on locations that haven't been searched before. Ryan Hooker's claim that his wife fell off their dinghy allegedly contradicts cell phone GPS data from the night she went missing. Divers spent a significant amount of time in the area where the couple's sailboat was anchored, as well as an area south of where Brian Hooker told police he landed after rowing overnight. Now, investigators also relied on help from a cadaver dog. Data from infrared cameras on board has also been analyzed for any information.
1: And Fox's Dana Marie McNichol reporting from Marsh Harbor in the Bahamas. Bahamian police briefly took Brian Hooker into custody in April, but released him without charges. Russian authorities say that Ukraine launched an unprecedented attack against St. Petersburg after rejecting an offer for peace talks.
3: This attack comes after Russian President Vladimir Putin rejected an offer from Zelensky to hold a face-to-face meeting to try and end this war. Putin said he glanced at Zelensky's letter, but said he saw no point in meeting with him and that he would only end the war when Russia's goals had been met, meaning Kyiv should abandon efforts to join NATO and give up parts of its territory. Zelensky then responded back, calling it a weak response. Russia continues to spray Ukraine with almost daily attacks, damaging several buildings in the Zaporizhia region. The Ukrainian foreign minister, he's warning Moscow things will only get worse for Russia.
1: Fox's Stephanie Bennett reporting from London. 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
1: Volunteer searchers in Japan found the body of a missing 20-year-old Auburn University student today.
5: The family was holding on to so much hope that their avid hiker son, who loved the outdoors, who knew how to survive in the wilderness, was still alive. So this is a horrific outcome to what was supposed to be a dream vacation in Japan.
1: Fox's Madison Scarpino says the family of Weston Higginbotham posted on social media that his body was found in a mountainous area near Kyoto, but did not say how he died. Controversies keep piling up for a Democratic Senate candidate, Graham Plattner, in Maine, who addressed supporters last night.
6: As I shared my personal journey through PTSD and darkness of recovery and accountability and growth, Maine had my back.
1: Plattner hopes to unseat Republican Senator Susan Collins. President Trump says the work is done on the Lincoln Memorial Reflecting Pool well ahead of the nation's 250th birthday.
7: The Reflecting Pool reno is complete. That word from President Trump, who posted on Truth Social, quote, "It was originally opened in 1922, but never functioned properly. Now it does. Thank you, President Trump. Thank you, Department of the Interior," end quote. The pool has a dark blue bottom now, and the granite surrounding it's much cleaner than before. But the price tag on the pool renovations coming under fire. The president originally said it was going to be about $1.8 million, but that rose to roughly $13 million. Critics are saying that was due to a no-bid award that went to the contractors who did the job. In Washington, Jill Nato, Fox News.
1: And NASA declares its MAVEN spacecraft orbiting Mars officially dead after 6 months of silence. Launched in 2013 to study the red planet, MAVEN stopped responding in December after a malfunction sent it spinning and drained its batteries. I'm Carmen Roberts, and this is Fox News.
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20: 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I was type 2 diabetic and I was severely overweight. 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
27: Everyone. The future belongs to everyone. Wow. Sounds like just a hug from Bernie Sanders. Until you ask the one question that nobody really ever wants you to ask. Bernie, when you say everyone, who is everyone? Now watch, because this is where socialists always have a sleight of hand trick. Every time a politician says everyone, watch their hands. Because everyone always turns into a committee or a board or a fund. A handful of people in a building in Washington making decisions for 350 million people who will never know their names. It's the collective. It's the masses. It's the people. And history is stacked with people who claim to speak for the people. Right until the moment they were deciding everything for each of us and then executing those who didn't go along with the plan. Now, I'm not going to say that that's Bernie Sanders. I'm not going to call him a fascist. I think, you know, calling everybody a fascist or labels is pretty lazy unless they deserve it. Honestly, half the people who throw fascist around couldn't define it if you spotted them the first three letters. So I want to be precise on what fascism is because precision is a strong weapon. The danger here is never goose-stepping soldiers, okay? That's a cartoon. The real danger is always much quieter, it's structural, and it shows up in every system that has ever gone wrong. It's when people who create value get separated from the value they create. Now, there's lots of ways to define fascism, and most people want to make fascism just about nationalism and anti-Semitism, but that doesn't help on anything. What is that? Fascism is an actual economic system and one the progressives loved until Hitler. Communism is a system where the state owns the mean of production. Okay, so they own all of the factories and everything else. Doesn't work. Fascism also doesn't work, but it works better than communism. And that's where the state partners with corporations and owners. That's it. That's the whole disease in one sentence. When it is socialism or fascism or communism, the rule is the same. The state becomes the owner or a part owner and the referee and the player all at once. And when that happens, you don't get a fairer game. You get a rigged game. It doesn't matter what flag is flying over or what label you want to give it. It doesn't matter what it's called in the textbook. Bernie Sanders calls himself a democratic socialist. Fine, I'll take him at his word, okay? But the mechanism he's describing, Washington holding the stock, Washington steering the harvest, that's the dangerous part you need to watch, not the label, the machine that he wants to build. Okay, so it kills me to say this, but this is something I have been saying for 15 years, and people haven't heard me because the problem seemed like sci-fi, machines and robots taking everybody's job, and nobody paid attention, and AI still is pretty much just some, you know, thing that you just put a question in and it answers it for you. I told you several years ago, we have to talk about AI, the job situation, and UBI. I've said this several times, that we need to discuss the alternatives because UBI is not the answer. But when we get to this point, everybody is going to say, oh, we got to do something. And guys like Bernie Sanders will step up and he'll be half right. Hear me out. Bernie Sanders is half right. He said, you helped build this thing. It's true. You did. For 20 years, you fed it. Every search, every email, every photo, every review you ever wrote at midnight, every click, billions of people poured the single largest collection of human experience ever assembled into these systems. And then a handful of these companies that knew exactly what they were building in the 1990s turned it into some of the most valuable assets in the history of the world. So when somebody stands up and says, hey, the American people had a hand in creating this, they're not wrong. And that question of, hey, wait a minute, you built this on the back of us. What do we get? That's an honest question. But the answer is where people fall off a cliff. Because Bernie Sanders' answer and other people on both sides of the aisle, mark my words, their answer will be take it, tax it, nationalize at least half of it. Let Washington hold the keys. And my answer, the American answer, is a word that is older than the Republic itself. Property. Property. The reason why you can't take it from them is because of private property. But wait a minute. What about your property? I want you to think about how this works in every other aspect of your life. In every other corner of your life, somebody strikes oil on your property, under your house. Okay. Texans know this. What happens? Well, Washington doesn't seize the oil company. If you're smart, when you bought your house in Texas, you retained the mineral rights. And so if somebody finds oil underneath your land, you get a check. Somebody records your song. Washington doesn't nationalize the record label. You own the song, so you get the royalty. Somebody builds on your patent. Washington doesn't confiscate the factory. You own the patent. You own the invention. So I have one question. Why is it your data, which is the most valuable thing you own, that is the one thing that is the most personal to you, but yet you don't own it? For some reason, property, that intellectual property, doesn't apply here. I want you to know this is not some fever dream I cooked up on a chalkboard. Serious people have been chewing on this for years. People in Silicon Valley, Tea Partier guys, I can't remember his name, Jason something or other. But he's been arguing that your data has dignity and a price. Andrew Yang was on this program 10, 12 years ago saying your data should be your property, and I agree with him. This idea crosses every line that we usually fight across, okay? So how do we come to an answer? The difference is what you do with it, because America is standing at a massive fork in the road. And if you are a true conservative, you need to get ahead of this. So I'm going to give you two paths, Bernie Sanders' path and my path. And I'm going to show you the difference and why Bernie Sanders is dangerous on this and why we have to discuss this and how we can solve an awful lot of our problems by keeping our principles. I'll give you those two paths here in just a second.
1: You know, the host does have to pee every now and then. Glenn Beck will be right back.

0: I can't believe it's been 4 years since the overturn of Roe, but tragically, abortions have continued to rise. Today, the abortion pill accounts for more than 60% of all abortions. 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
0: Okay, so we're at this fork of the road. Now, let me give you two paths. First, Bernie Sanders. Washington takes stock in all of these companies, and then Washington runs a fund. And then Washington decides who benefits and when, and you get to hope that you're on the list. And the citizen becomes the client, and the state becomes the parent. And you just keep getting smaller. Path two, you own your slice. Now, maybe you take it as a dividend, a check. Maybe you take it every year. No agency, no strings, no form to fill out in triplicate. Or maybe you don't spend a dime of it. Maybe you pool it voluntarily with your family or your church or your community, and you let it compound. Okay, you let it grow. You let the markets do the boring, beautiful thing they always do. Turn a little capital into a lot of it over time. So what's the difference between these two stories? Notice what nobody did in that second story. Nobody forced you. Nobody drafted you into somebody else's vision of the country. And that is the entire ballgame. The collective says, we'll decide for you. But freedom says, no, you decide. The collective says the government owns the future and part of it. And freedom says, no, you own the future. The collective says, trust us. Freedom says, trust yourself. Turning your data into a property right is going to be hard. Nobody has fully cracked this code. They don't know how to do it yet. Lawyers are going to get rich either way. But hard has never been an excuse to hand the harvest over to Washington and then have them call it generosity. The founders understood something that we keep forgetting here. The job of government is not to manage your life. It's to protect your right to go and create. You get that thing right. You protect property. You protect the person and free people to build themselves, and everything changes. And that's not a theory. That's the idea that built the most prosperous nation that has ever existed on the planet. And we can do it again. So as you start to see jobs being lost, you hear about these giant companies making billions and billions and trillions of dollars. And it is based on your back, your personal property. I mean, do you have access to all of the information they have on you? They can predict you better than you can. They know what you're going to do before you know what you're going to do, and they can shape you. I want my personal property back. If they want access to it, they can buy it from me. But remember, none of this will come down to a fund or a tax or a 50-page bill that nobody will even read. It comes down to that one word, the first word that every two-year-old learns. The word that built this country and scares every central planner like Bernie Sanders who has ever lived. And that word is mine. The government is saying that's mine on your behalf. I say, government, get the hell out of the way. That is mine. And I don't give you the right to take anything that is mine and then hold it for me. No. Bernie Sanders is, this is a dangerous idea that changes us fundamentally. Property rights. Get property rights correct on this, and we will solve a ton of problems. And you know what? Jason and I were talking before the show, and I said, they have all of our data, and they are, I mean, look this up. Jason, you should do a Glenn AI. I think I've done enough shows on it to where it could pull this, where I've talked about the death of free will. You don't know if you had the idea or they gave you the idea because they know you so well. They have all your data points. So who's controlling whom? Which, by the way, leads me to a little bit of history here. This is a letter from the White House signed by Lyndon Baines Johnson to the governor of California, Edmund Brown, in 1964, where Brown was saying, hey, we need some investment here because we need to do some high tech stuff. This is the letter that this is the beginning of Silicon Valley. And he's talking about, yes, we've got existing federal programs. We're going to be doing some things in California, blah, blah, blah. This is the beginning of Silicon Valley. The United States government and the CIA in particular funded a lot of Silicon Valley. So again, you do own it. Your tax dollars funded a lot of Silicon Valley. Then we gave them all the information, which is strangely exactly what the CIA has wanted the American people to do and give them forever. Can we stop giving the government more of our stuff? Can we start looking at our intellectual property, who we are, all of our data as mine? It's my property, period. Pay me for it.
3: Glenn Beck will be back.
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0: Oh, every summer, man, I come up here to the Mountain West and I see the news of somebody being gored by a bison. And I'm cheer for the bison. I really do. And because people go to Yellowstone and they just think, oh, look, it's a park. It's a zoo. Look, it's like Disneyland, except the animals are real, but they act like audio animatronics. They'll never hurt us. Oh, my gosh, you people are so stupid. But I want to continue our conversation on what I was just saying, because we got into the break and Jason, you know, was talking to the insiders and Ricky had some comments on it. This is such an important thing. The data, who owns the data? And this all stems from a press conference that Bernie Sanders had, where he wants the government to get in bed with these AI companies. For the love of little baby Jesus, hear me. Do not allow our government to get deeper in bed with these AI companies. Don't allow them to do it. These AI companies, I don't trust them at all, at all. They have taken and built this entire system on your back. Then they're going to destroy your job. Now, this could be a really good thing, but when you have the best minds in the world saying you're going to have 50, 60% unemployment globally in the next 10 years, you better have a way to have people make money. Well, one of them is your data. Jason, how was it? What was the question you had that got me into the fingerprints? Because I want to pick it up where you were thinking. Because I think most people think like this.
1: About how... what I was just talking about in the insider chat?
0: Yeah, about how it's not... how it's, you're not that unique. It's the same thing over and over and over again. You were talking about acting.
1: So all new technologies appear like they're just improvements on past... you could call it intellectual property. What people thought, the inventions they did, you know, their theories. And it's usually improved upon by some new technology. Is that not AI? I mean, we've willfully given over every single thing that they have now used to create AI. We've signed it away every time we use Google search or Chrome or any other, you know, application. We've given it away freely. So now they have used that, improved upon that intelligence to allow us to use these tools. How is that any different?
0: But now they are, because it's not exactly stolen. We all went in this, but they had information that we did not have, okay? Like, for instance, when we traded Manhattan for beads, strings of beads with the Native Americans, we didn't rip them off. That was a fair price to them. They thought they were ripping us off. They said, no man can own property. We don't own this property. The great God owns this property. So you want to buy it from us? Sure. How about you give us some of that stuff? They laughed at us. You can't do that. That wasn't part of their culture. Okay. And that's what they asked for. And many times we paid big prices. Later, we paid big, big dollars. We bought Pennsylvania three times from three different tribes because one said, well, you just paid them. Well, they stole it from us. And so we paid them. And then the third group came in and said, but they stole it from us. And so we paid them. I mean,

0: scientific brain. Okay. So you can build on all kinds of ideas. I'm a collection. You steal from me, you've stolen twice, at least twice. Okay. I am a collection of my grandfather, my father, Walt Disney, Orson Welles, Michael O'Shea, I'm missing Charlie Brown, all these people, Don Imus, all these people I used to listen to, they shaped me. But I'm none of them. I am my own unique fingerprint. I am different than them. Okay. So I observed them and then I took what I thought was good and I adopted that into me, which makes me unique. What they're doing is they mapped us, okay, and to see how humans think. That's one thing. But now they're taking our data and they're manipulating us because they know specifically. Do you remember the argument was it was all atomized, right? Wasn't that the argument? That all the data is atomized, so you don't know who it is. It's not personal. It is personal. They know all of us. They know exactly how we think, which leads you to, again, what I was saying earlier, the death of free will. When these companies are so good at manipulating data and they are motivated by either political motives, financial motives, just their own social motives, the algorithms search you out and go, what is the best way to get that person to do A, B, or C? How do I get them to stand up and put a Black Lives Matter black box on their social media? How do I get them to do that? Well, it was crude in the past, but now it is becoming so subtle that you don't know it. You think you're making a informed choice yourself, but are you? Or have you been manipulated so subtly by these companies that they are pushing you one way or another? It is the combination of the highest tech known to man to the point that most people don't even understand. It's magic to them. They don't even understand what is possible with AI or AGI. Okay. Have no idea. It's the combination of that and propaganda. And then you mix the government with all of their social, one way or the other, right or left, all of their social programs, all of their evil schemes, in my opinion, lots of them are, where they're just going to keep you down. They'll tell you, look at what happened with COVID. Look at how COVID. The government made money because of a public-private partnership. They made money with these pharmaceutical companies. We showed you the evidence. Jason, do you remember what it was? It was not a routing number, but it was the instructions, you know, in the deal that they made with Pfizer and others on how to send them the royalty shares for every vaccine that they made. We showed this on television. We had the documentation. Did you get any of that? Did you get a dime of that? Did you ever hear about any big advancement that we made on your behalf because of that? They hid that. Where'd that money go? Now you want to give Bernie Sanders 50% of these AI companies, which would give them a seat at the table, our government, a seat at the table of these AI companies? Not on your life. Never. Not on your life. You want to talk about power? That is unimaginable power that you'd be giving to the United States government. No. No, no, no. I don't know. Is any of this making sense, Ricky?
1: Yeah, I also think it's interesting that Bernie Sanders, who has historically been very skeptical, putting it nicely, of big tech, is suddenly finding a way to get into bed with them in a way that makes him feel comfortable.

0: Because 50%, you have a seat on the board of directors.
1: And who is you? Is it me, the taxpayer? Like Bernie Sanders.
0: No, it's Bernie Sanders or whoever the government appoints. You'll never, those people will never answer to you. So it will be Bernie Sanders. Can you imagine how far in the rear view mirror we would be if we had politicians on the board of directors of these tech companies where you had a 50% vote and voice in those tech companies on where and what should be done? We will be the Soviet Union making the Zill, the worst car ever made, overnight. There are so many things wrong with this plan. But he's right about property rights. He's right about the destruction of jobs. He's right. You know, I was going to do a monologue on energy and these data centers. I saw a protest in Logan, Utah about data centers. And I actually, somebody in the car, may have been my son. I think it was my son who was all excited. Like, Dad, these guys are absolutely right. And I'm like, no, they're not, son. No, they're not. It feels right. It feels right. And they make good points, but their solution is not right. And that is the problem that we're going to be facing. All of these things are going to come at you screaming down the highway at 100 miles an hour. And you're going to be like, oh my gosh, what about our water? What about our electricity? I'm paying too much. What about my privacy? What about my job? All of these things are going to come screaming down the highway. And unless you know your principles, you're going to be on the wrong side. Because what the signs said, no, water is scarce. Water must be for people first. Energy, our energy prices are already too expensive. Those are absolutely valid concerns. And they have to be addressed. But the principal will tell you, you don't stop progress. You find a way to solve those problems. And you don't solve them. You say, great, you want that land? Here's what you have to do. I have a no unless policy in my life. I can say no to any idea. Somebody can come up and say, hey, blah, blah, blah, blah, blah. Now listen to the idea. Okay. My answer is no, unless you do X, Y, and Z. If you can solve these problems, if you can do these things, then I'm for it. Don't say no. Say no unless. And that's what the protest on all of this stuff need to be about. No, no, no, no. Bernie, no. Unless it's about private property. That negates half of your idea, more than half of your idea. But it gets to the real issue that people are thinking. I'm being screwed here. I'm losing my job. And you've taken all of this stuff from me. And now you've left me with nothing. And you've built it on my back. Okay. No, you're not going to do that unless you solve the private property. No, you're not going to build those data centers unless you solve the electricity and the water problem. And you are creating more than you're taking. Solve those. And I'm in it. Let's stop being against things. Let's be for our principles, because our principles will always lead the way out. All right, back in just a second.
2: Oh, crap.
3: Turns out.
2: When did that get there?
3: Common sense ain't all that common. But around here, it's still standard equipment. Glenn Beck returns in a minute.
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0: Jason, can you play that clip that you were just telling the insiders about a few minutes ago? Set this up.
17: Which clip?
0: The clip of Canada and what's happening up in Canada.
17: I don't have. Oh no, that I was setting that. This is the Senate. That's what I was talking about.
0: Sorry. The Senate. Yes. Of what's his name in Connecticut said.
17: Senator from Chris Murphy. Yep,
0: yeah, Chris Murphy. Here, listen to what he said and relate this to Canada Gang. Listen to this.
18: I'm actually somebody that believes it's probably time to change the rules of the Senate. So I'm not going to sit here and tell you that I am defending or willing to defend all of the current rules of the Senate. But let's just be clear. Once Republicans have taken the lid off this jar, there's no putting it back. Republicans are now using reconciliation to fund the ongoing appropriations of the government in an area where it was hard to get agreement with Democrats. Democrats are going to do the same thing. Regardless of how the rules change, now Democrats are just going to say, you know what? When we have power, we don't need to negotiate with Republicans over the hard stuff. We don't need your votes because we'll just go fund the government through reconciliation. So you've changed the practice of the Senate here.
0: They've been doing reconciliation now for a while. We haven't had a budget since 2008. Maybe you guys should actually do your job. Maybe that's what should happen. More importantly, look at what he's saying. We're going to change the rules. I'm not even standing here to defend the rules. We're going to change them. More in a minute.

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